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1: Here is your updated News Channel 20 Storm Team forecast. Lows dip down to about 60 tonight under mainly clear skies. Winds out of the south, 5 to 10 miles per hour. High temperatures reach up to 87 tomorrow. Sunshine mixed with clouds at times. Lows around 67 tomorrow night, partly cloudy. Upper 80s Friday and Saturday with storms both days. I'm meteorologist Kara Foster on 97.7 and 970 WMAY, Springfield's News and Talk. Currently...
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0: Normal is broken, common sense is weird. So we're here to help you transform your life. From the Ramsey Network and the Fairwinds Credit Union Studio, this is The Ramsey Show. I'm Dave Ramsey, your host. Thank you for joining us, America. We're so glad you're here. Jade Washaw, Ramsey personality, number one best-selling author, is my co-host today. We're glad you're here. Open phones at 888-825-5225. TJ starts us off in Kansas City. Hi, TJ. What's up?
1: Hey, guys. Glad you have me on today. I'm doing good.
0: Well, we're honored to have you. How can we help?
1: So, just in kind of a position where my family's living paycheck to paycheck kind of thing, and we've tried all kinds of stuff. We've gone through financial advisors and coaches at our banks and all that, and we're just hitting a wall where we just feel stuck and know that some patterns or behaviors somewhere have to change.
2: So when you looked at that with the various coaches, did you find that there was a spending problem, or did you find that there was an income problem?
1: What I heard most was, it looks like you need to generate more income. That's what I heard, but we never could, you know.
2: What is your income?
1: So I gross around $69,000 a year.
2: Okay, and what do you take home monthly?
1: Monthly, I net around $5,026, I think, something like that.
2: Okay, what about your wife?
1: My wife doesn't have an income. She homeschools our kids and takes her motherly responsibilities pretty seriously.
2: Okay. How old are the kids?
1: 9, 11, and 5.
2: Okay. I agree. You probably are facing an income issue. You're below the national average there, and so you are going to feel that. I'm assuming there's debt involved as well.
1: Correct. That's definitely the biggest hurdle is if we could get out from underneath like one thing, it'd probably give us some wiggle room for other things.
2: Absolutely. You'd feel that snowball effect. So tell us about the debt that you have.
1: We do, I say own loosely, but we do own our house through mortgage.
2: Okay.
1: We have a couple of different credit cards, a vehicle loan, and student
0: loans. How much?
2: Tell us the credit cards, tell us the car, and tell us the student loans.
1: Okay, gotcha. So the student loans are only mine, and they total about $62,000. The mortgage, the remaining balance is $200,500.
2: Okay.
1: The vehicle loan is about
2: $19,000. Okay.
1: And both credit cards are around about $8,500 each.
2: Okay, so $16,000.
0: You guys are normal, but normal,
1: yeah.
0: But normal sucks.
1: Correct.
0: Yeah, I mean that you got like the same kind of debt most people have: car debt, credit card debts, a student loan that's been around so long. I think it's a pet. How long y'all been married?
1: 12 years this August.
0: So the student loan's 14 years old.
1: I graduated in 2012 with those, and so...
0: I'll be 14 years old.
2: Yeah. Are you using that degree, TJ?
1: Not directly. Everybody wants to have one. But so I actually work for an antique store that specializes in antique books and firearms, very high collectibles.
0: What do you do? Just retail clerk there?
1: I'm the shipping coordinator. I also do a lot of the research for the individual items and things like that.
2: What's your degree?
1: I graduated from a Bible college with a youth and family degree, a youth and family ministry degree.
2: Okay.
0: So the part about you using your degree is you're not, which is okay, but you're not at all.
1: I'm using it in that it's a placeholder on a resume.
0: Well, yeah.
2: The reason I asked is because I do agree with what everyone else has said, which is you do need to get your income up because when you get your income up, you're going to have more margin available to you, and then you'll be able to use that margin, which is extra money after everything is minimum payments and everything else is satisfied. That extra margin is what you use to pay off your debt using the debt snowball. And you were absolutely right. If you listed these out from smallest to largest, so in this case, one of the $8,000 credit cards would be first. If you freed up one of those credit card bills, that's a little bit more margin that now you're adding to your life, a little bit more room to breathe. That allows you to pay off then the next $8,000 credit card. You see how this works? So I agree with you. So the question is, how can we add more income? There's you who can go out and get some temporary side hustles, right? I think that you've got, something tells me you've got some extra hours in the day that you could do that. Not ideal, but you've got the time. And then I'm also looking over at your wife, who's got some margin for time. She's homeschooling, and I do want to call this out. That's a personal choice. That's a values choice. But as she's homeschooling, it's also meaning that she's not adding a paycheck to the mix. And that's a choice that you guys are making. So everything, if I'm looking at your situation, suddenly everything is on the table.
0: Yeah.
2: And we can say,
0: here's the thing. Nothing changes until something changes. So Jade's exactly right. And correct. What the people that you've been with before have not told you, and we're going to be brave enough because we love you to tell you the truth, is you're going to have to get radical to break this cycle. Beans and rice, rice and beans. You're not going to see the inside of a restaurant unless you're working there as your extra job. You're not going on vacation because you're broke people, and broke people aren't going on vacation. You're going to get this stinking car paid off, or you're going to sell it. She's going to pick up a side hustle. You're going to pick up a side hustle. You guys are going to sell so much stuff the kids think they're next. We are going on a mission to clean these debts up. Tonight, you're going to get both credit cards out and look at them together with a candle lit and have a ceremony, a plastic surgery party, and chop those stupid butt things up. And we're going to get on an every dollar budget, and we're going to get so fired up and wired up because I'm sick and tired of being sick and tired. When you get that going, you'll get out of debt. But you will not get out of debt doing what you're doing. Because what you're doing is running like a rat in a wheel, getting no traction.
1: I have two very specific, nuanced questions that I think could at least give me a bit better of pathing.
2: Yeah, ask them.
1: The first one regarding the credit cards. I did recently do a balance transfer from one card to another. Regardless of how we feel about balance transfers, that specific card has a 0% interest rate until October of 2026. Am I better off paying towards the 0% interest rate?
2: It's your smallest debt anyway. It's your smallest debt anyway, so it honestly doesn't matter.
0: I don't care about interest rates. Are not your problem. Cash flow is your problem.
1: Okay.
0: You need rid of the debt so you don't have payments.
2: The number one thing,
0: when you don't have payments, you're going to have margin. That's what Jade's been saying.
2: The number one thing on your checklist, TJ, is tonight you sit down with your wife. You need to make sure you both have this equal level of intensity on what it's going to take to get out of this. And the two of you are going to brainstorm, what are you going to do with your extra time to make money? And what am I going to do with my extra time to make money? And you don't stop the conversation until the two of you have lists of jobs that you'll be applying for in the morning.
0: Yeah, and 10 years from now, what are you going to be doing that's not a clerk in an antique store? Where you make $169, not $69.

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0: Carl is in New York City. Hi, Carl. What's up? Well, if I push the button, we could talk to you, Carl. I'm sorry. Let's try again. What's up, Carl?
1: I'm making about $200,000 a year, and I'm having a real hard time budgeting. I was in trouble with credit card debt, which I have since put a Band-Aid on it. But I'm looking for a tool to be able to move forward so I don't fall back into that credit card debt.
2: Okay. When you say you're struggling to budget $200,000, what do you mean exactly? Tell us exactly what you mean by that.
1: You know, I just feel my day-to-day puts me a bit upside down, and then I wind up leaning on credit cards, just not disciplined enough, so to speak. And I feel that a budget and putting certain monies aside specifically for the mortgage and you know, groceries and day-to-day things would help me save more and be able to become a little bit more independent and not, you know, so upside down. I mentioned I had $27,000 in credit card debt, and I went ahead and took a second mortgage because it was a lot better than 30%, right? So I have an 8% loan now on my second mortgage, still have decent equity in my home.
0: But you're still doing the same thing now.
1: Yeah.
0: And it's going to get worse every time you do this. Yeah. You treated the symptom, not the problem. The symptom is credit card debt. The problem is you spend more than you make.
1: Exactly.
0: So why do you spend more than you make? What's it going to?
1: Well, historically, it went to just necessities, as I call it. I mean, maybe living outside of our budget, spending too much on dinners, going out drinking, buying stuff for the house, cars, motorcycles. I mean, that list can go on and on. But I feel like I have a better handle on that now. I'm not doing that anymore.
2: Because you're using a budget.
1: I had a budget, but it kind of fell apart.
2: Okay.
1: I don't have a budget currently, but I want to put one in place.
0: So how much debt do you guys have, Carl, not counting your house?
1: I am happy to say nothing.
2: What about the $27,000 that you rolled into the second mortgage, and there's nothing beyond that?
0: No car debt.
1: That's correct. No.
0: No student loan debt.
1: That's all bundled in.
2: So what?
1: No student loan.
0: How much is your house payment?
1: It'll be $2,800 now with the home equity. It was $2,200.
0: Okay, so if I take $200,000 minus $2,800 a month, there's a lot left over.
1: Yes, I agree.
2: You want to know what I think?
1: I
2: know where it's all going, and you're not the first one to fall victim to this. You make a fine income. It's a great income. You guys probably feel like you make a great income, and you've given yourself the excuse to be sloppy because you think that you can out-earn bad financial choices, and it always comes back to bite you in the butt, and that's what's happened to you. So I think what's happened is it's not a budget problem. It is it's a self-control problem, right? Because you put those items, those line items, you say, I'm only spending $500 on going out to eat, or I'm only spending $1,000 on groceries. And the self-control problem comes when you start to butt up against that line item amount. And then you say, you know what? I'm just going to do it anyway. Right?
1: Yes.
2: I know I've overspent. I'm just going to do it anyway. And so that's a personal problem. It's not a budget problem.
1: Yeah, I don't disagree.
2: You know?
1: I don't disagree. There's one more tidbit to the equation. Yes, I make $200,000. However, I have a $100,000 base. The other $100,000 comes in two payments throughout the year in a bonus check.
2: Okay.
1: So it's that ebb and flow. So every 6 months, yeah, sure, I get the lion's share. Mm-hmm. But throughout the other months is where I get myself in that trouble. And I feel that a proper budgeting tool would help me become more disciplined, and that's
0: so
1: what I'm having a hard
0: time. Let's pretend for a
1: saying.
0: Second that let's just make up a number, okay?
1: Mm-hmm.
0: We're going to put you on Every Dollar, the world's best budgeting tool that we've developed because we're the best at this, and you and your wife are going to sit down and give every dollar an assignment before the month begins. Now, if we could pan back a little bit, you're going to have to walk into this carefully, and I don't know exactly how you're going to walk into it, but here's a plan. Let's pretend that out of the next budget, out of the next bonus, which is half of your income, and that's a strain. That's where the strain's coming from. That's a good point of information, by the way. Thank you for telling us that. So let's pretend that you need $124,000, which is approximately, let's say $120,000, $10,000 a month minus taxes. So I need $10,000 a month to operate. But I've only got $8,000 because I only got $8,300 because I only got $100 coming in. You follow me?
1: Yes.
0: So out of the next bonus check, I set aside $20,000 to subsidize my monthly baseline. Follow me?
1: Gotcha.
0: Okay.
1: Yeah, I'm writing it down.
0: And so, or you can set aside if you want to make it even $24,000. That'd be $2,000 a month. So out of my next bonus check, I set $24,000 into a separate savings account. Each month, I move $2,000 over, plus I have my $100 to work with, and I set my budget on that. And then anything else in the budget, anything else in that bonus can go to reduce these debts and to build wealth and to buy things. If we were going to go on a trip, we'd take it out of a bonus check after we pulled our 24 out. Okay, if we were going to go buy a couch, we'd take it out of the bonus check in cash. If after we pulled our 24 out, you know what I'm saying? So,
1: yes,
0: you know, you get a $50,000 bonus check twice a year. We're going to pull 24 out. At least once a year, or maybe 12 out of each one, okay? And then that gives me some other amount of money out of that bonus. And you already need to have it also allocated before it comes. Every dollar needs to be spent on paper and be in agreement with your spouse before it comes into your house. And then stick to the plan the two of you wrote down, and you pinky swear and spit shake and make a contract.
1: So there's no magic tool. This is just something I can build myself.
0: I'm going to give you the every dollar budget. That's the tool, because it's a system that'll show you how to work the Ramsey process. But what I just designed for you is a customized version.
2: Yeah.
0: But to deal with your volatile income, your you know, because you probably can't live on $100.
1: Right.
0: By the time you pay your house payment and your groceries, if you can. Well, then you got another $100 to throw at stuff as it comes in, right? Which will clean up all these debts real quick. I mean, $100,000 to clean up almost every debt but your house. Well, no, you only have them. You don't have anything.
2: It's just the second mortgage,
0: Knock the second mortgage out the first bonus check, right?
1: Right.
0: And no more credit cards. Cut them up.
2: Did you cut them up?
0: You cut them up and use a debit card. We do not spend money we do not have.
1: In the wallet.
2: No, you got to cut them up. You got to take them out of the wallet and cut them up.
0: They have to be. They have to die. The accounts need to be closed. Debit cards only. The debit card will do everything the credit card will do except get you into debt.
2: And also, something cool happens when you cut them up. You don't have anything to fall back on. So you have to manage your money. You have to do it the correct way. Otherwise, when you run out, you run out, and there's nothing else you can spend on. So that's good. Every dollar is going to help you. It's going to be great.
0: Yeah, hang on. We'll have Christian pick up. We'll put you in the premium version. We'll pay for it and get you started. It's a free app, people, that you can download, but the upgrade version has it automatic downloads from your debit card usage from your bank. And so it keeps everything up, keeps everything current automatically for you. And it's a very powerful tool. And it actually has built into it all of the Ramsey system, the baby steps, and shows you everything you need to do. And, you know, when you lay it out and the first time you do it, you're going to sit down, you're going to say, where's all my money been going? Because there's $3,000. I don't know where it's been going.
2: Yeah.
0: Everyone has that happen. You feel like you got a raise when you do a budget. Because the disorganization and the chaos, the impulse spending, the lack of self-control, the inability to say no because I make a lot of money, all that kind of, that was a really good insight.
2: Yeah. But stick with it. Don't just do this one time in the first month if you're in the red, quit. Stick with it. It takes most people 90 days to start locking in and really get the feel for it. So stick with it. Don't quit after 1 month.

0: Here's something most Medicare agents won't say. Most of them can't show you all your options. They're tied to a handful of companies, so they're only going to show you what those few sell. That's why I want you to know about Chapter. They search thousands of plans across dozens of carriers to find what fits you, and that can save you a lot of money. We heard from Mary in Virginia, who was paying over $400 a month. Chapter helped her switch to a plan for $168. That's over $2,700 a year back in her pocket. And listen, you only get certain windows of time to make this decision. If you miss it, you could be stuck with the wrong plan for an entire year. But here's the good news. Chapter's services are completely free to you. So don't settle for limited options or guess your way through this. Just dial #250 and say Medicare. That's #250 and say Medicare.
1: From the WMAY Newsroom, I'm Mike Windmacher. More students could qualify for in-state tuition at Illinois colleges and universities under a bill that will soon be sent to Governor J.B. Pritzker. The bill would loosen one of the requirements for paying in-state tuition by making it available to students who attended Illinois high schools for at least 3 years, even if they established residency outside the state before enrolling. An Illinois law banning swipe fees on taxes and tips, already delayed twice by lawmakers, appears to be on life support after a federal judge that once permitted it issued a permanent injunction against it this week. U.S. District Judge Virginia Kendall issued the injunction just hours after the General Assembly approved a further one-year delay to the Interchange Fee Prohibition Act before adjourning its spring session. The Illinois law would have prohibited financial institutions from applying the fee to the tax and tip portion of bills. Ground was broken on Wednesday in a facility near Pawnee to train law enforcement, emergency responders, and highway workers on traffic incident management. The $14 million facility is a partnership between the Illinois Department of Transportation and the Illinois State Police. It features a test track replica of 2- and 3-lane interstate highways, ramps, streets, and several types of pavement. Illinois State Police Director Brendan Kelly said the facility will help provide realistic training. Illinois State Police Lieutenant Thomas Brengel said training improves safety for those who respond to highway incidents.
2: And while unfortunately we can't control every driver, through better training, better visibility, scene management, and better coordination, we can reduce our exposure to those risks.
1: For more news, visit WMAY.com.
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7: Here is your updated News Channel 20 Storm Team forecast. Mainly clear tonight with lows around 60. Winds out of the south, 5 to 10 miles per hour. Tomorrow, highs level off around 87. Partly cloudy skies. Tomorrow night, lows around 67. Temps above average Friday and Saturday with highs in the upper 80s. Thunderstorms both days. I'm meteorologist Kara Foster on 97.7 and 970 WMAY, Springfield's News and Talk. Currently 80.
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0: Seth is in Boca Raton. Hi, Seth. How are you?
1: I'm wonderful. Thank you for taking the call. It's great to speak with you both. So, Dave, before I ask you my money question and your the specific advice, I'll give you the quick family dynamic and my specific financial vitals. So I'm 52 years old. I'm single, no kids, no debt. I've been in debt. I went bankrupt 20 years ago. Fortunately, I'm in a lot better place. I make between $1,500 to $2,000 a week in cash. I work in the restaurant business, so it varies. I own my car. It's just me and my doggy. I have $60,000 cash in the bank, so I'm doing okay. The bad news is I have no retirement. So the good news is that my father, so I decided to move to Florida a couple of years ago when I realized my father's health was declining with Alzheimer's dementia. I have an older brother, so the family dynamic is myself and my older brother. We never got along very well growing up and in most of our adult life, but now with regards to my dad's health, it's actually helped bring our relationship to much stronger, and it's a blessing. And it's a blessing. It's a blessing for me as an adult son to be able to move to Florida to make sure my dad is okay. We moved him into a retirement, or I should say, an assisted living, and now in memory care. Fortunately, my father was always wonderful with money in terms of saving. My mom was a spender. Unfortunately, my mom passed, and then so did my dad's second wife. So my dad is 84, as I mentioned. He has a long-term healthcare policy, which is paying for his assisted living. So really, we don't need to spend any money really a month to take care of his needs. My dad's estate, we had a conversation, my brother and I, with his financial advisor. My dad's estate is worth just under $5 million. He's got about 900-800-ish in an IRA, and then he has, two accounts with Morgan Stanley. What we learned is that of that Morgan Stanley account, we kind of hit the stock lottery, Dave. My dad had a stock that he purchased for $22 a share, 1,000 shares, and it's now trading at over $1,000 a share. So we have about $1 million position on one stock. I think I know your answer, but I'm asking your advice. Do we sell off some of the stock, obviously move that then to a mutual fund? How do we do it? What's the best strategy? And just kind of the question is, ultimately, my brother and I want to make sure that his estate is safe, which will then thankfully take care of my retirement as well as my brother and his family's.
0: So, yes, you said $22,000 invested in what turned into $1 million.
1: That's correct. Yep. He has a $22 cost basis. Yep. Okay. And we know that if we sold it, then there's, long-term gain. There's long-term gain. But then, if we keep it and then he passes away, we then get that new step-up basis, so on and so forth. But I know that 25% of his net income.
0: You've got to weigh out is the risk of a single stock is substantial because whatever that company does, so does the $1 million, right? If that owner comes out and decides he's going to be in the Epstein files and the stock goes, or the guy, the CEO, and the stock goes in half, then he lost $500,000. Okay? Mm-hmm. That's because he got it in one thing. That's the risk. Okay? If you decide I don't want the risk, you're going to have $150,000 in capital gains tax. He's going to have $150,000 in capital gains tax. Y'all are managing it for him. Okay. And as you said, that's on the one hand. On the other hand, if we leave it alone, we don't have any taxes, but we have the risk, and he passes away, there'll be no taxes on it. So it's a $150,000 decision. So I'm going to weigh $150,000 in taxes against the risk that this particular company is going to somehow tank before this elderly, fragile man passes away. You see what I'm saying?
1: My brother had, we wouldn't sell the full position. The thought on our call on Monday was to maybe sell off like 20, 25%. So we're talking about a much smaller tax bill of, $30,000 or $40,000 on a $200,000.
0: So the answer is this. Let's just be inappropriately callous. Okay, can I just be mean a minute? It sounds mean because I'm talking about your dad, okay? But as long as he passes away before this company does something wrong, then you would not have wanted to move it. So the sooner he passes away versus the risk, the less you would want to do that. And so I'm gauging his health and his situation mathematically, sadly, against whether we begin to move some of this away. And that's what you do. So who is the company? Is it Apple?
1: No, it's Micron.
0: Hmm. Interesting.
1: Micron is up 900% in one calendar year.
0: Yeah.
1: If you look at it. I'm sure you're probably familiar with them. They're, you know, they do the AI chip, and it's literally like I call it a stock lottery. So
0: yeah, it's a very volatile position.
1: Yeah.
0: So do you think
1: selling off 20% of that and then putting that couple hundred thousand in a mutual fund, is it safer, kind of lowers our position and our risk a little bit? Is that a smart decision or?
0: Yes. I probably would say I'm going to sell off 20% every year until he passes.
1: Yeah, that's kind of what my brother and I were talking.
0: Yeah.
1: Are there different strategies, Dave, that are beneficial, like in terms of when we do decide to sell? Like I heard something about a covered call, like, or is that just...
0: No, I wouldn't get into all that. I would just say I'm weighing the stepped-up basis against the risk of a highly volatile tech AI company. This is not a steady... I mean, they're not a bad company. I'm not trashing them, but this is a sudden leap up, which also is more accustomed to a sudden leap down. If this was something boring... Like Apple would be much more boring. Agreed?
1: Yeah, sure.
0: Uh-huh. Yeah. So at the stock price you were mentioning, that's kind of what I thought it was. But that one's been more of a steady thing where, you know, AI and microchip is just like suddenly on the scene and suddenly off the scene and suddenly it won't matter and suddenly nobody will care and it'll be worth zero. That scares me. So
1: I kind of thought that on a separate subject. My dad happens to be a plaintiff in a class action lawsuit. His second wife passed and there's a class action lawsuit that he's involved in. If my dad was to pass before we got litigation, because currently we're in litigation, we're basically waiting to, you know, see what the offer is in terms of our specific case with my dad's second wife. In your experience, would that still, like, if the plaintiff passes, meaning my dad, does that then, and then there's a judgment rendered, would that then go to my dad's estate, which is basically the trust that my brother and I have, or does that lawsuit go away? Just curious on that, since I had you on the phone. And thank you again so much for everything you do.
0: I'm not a legal expert. I think it'll go to the estate, but I would ask an attorney to get a real opinion about that. My opinion is probably worth what you paid for it there, but I think it is. So let's recap, because we were talking gobbledygook there for a minute. When someone has paid $22,000 for a stock that's worth $1 million, if you transfer it, if you cash it out, obviously, before you die, you pay taxes on the difference, the gain. If instead it passes to your heirs, they pay taxes on the difference in market value and whatever they sell it for. And if you sell it within 6 months of death, it is presumed to be market value by the IRS. So zero taxes on $1 million gain at death, or taxes on everything over $22,000 on $1 million. So basically $1 million gain is $150,000 swing in taxes. If these two brothers receive this money with the stepped up basis to market value, they have no taxes upon dad's death. But if the stupid thing goes in half,
2: right,
0: before then, you'll wish you had paid some taxes.
2: Mm-hmm.
0: And that's kind of what he's weighing out and what we were weighing out with him. But it comes down to how much faith do you have in that particular company to stay stable?
2: Dad's
0: and how
2: health.
0: Much faith do you have in, sadly, dad's health?
2: Yeah.
0: I mean, that's being very callous, but that's the mathematical analysis. And then you've got to, you know, cry a little bit, have your heart in that, and say out loud, this is an awkward discussion, weird to talk about, but it's weird for me to sit down with my whole family and go over my estate plan once a year. If I die, wait a minute, people, I'm still sitting here, but if I die this year, this is what it's going to happen, the If Dave Dies This Year meeting. It's very awkward.

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0: Gabby is in Gainesville, Florida. Hi, Gabby. How are you? Well, I'll keep doing that. Gabby, how are you?
1: I'm doing well. How are you, Dave and Jade?
0: Better than we deserve. What's up?
1: Alrighty. So, my husband and I just got married in January, and since before we got married, we were starting on the baby steps because we both had student loan debt and a bit of credit card debt. However, my husband owns our house with his mother and with his mother, my mother-in-law, because they bought the house after he graduated college as an investment for him. And she plans on moving the ownership to myself within the next month or two. But she also plans on refinancing the house. But to do so, it's tied with my husband's credit score. And one of our biggest debt sums is his credit card. So she's been pressuring us to make sure we pay that down. But since we've been following the baby steps, we've been going with our smallest debts first. So basically, my question is, should we focus on paying down his credit card so that we can refinance the house, or should we stick to the
0: So how much plan? Is on the credit card?
1: It's about $12,000.
0: Okay. And how much is the other debts?
1: So my student loans are about $14,000. Mm-hmm. His student loans are $12,000. Mm-hmm. My credit card is $8,000. Mm-hmm. And his credit card is $12,000.
0: Yeah, you already gave me, that's the one you already gave me, right?
1: Yes, sir.
0: Okay. All right. So they're all fairly close.
1: Yes.
0: And your household income now is what?
1: It's about $100K.
0: Okay.
2: When you do the refi, what's the interest rate moving to?
1: So they've been waiting for the interest rates to drop. Right now it's at 7%, but they're hoping for at least 5-4%.
2: What's it current? I'm saying currently.
0: It's currently 7.
1: Yes.
0: Yeah, because the market rate right now is about 5, right? You need to talk to Churchill Mortgage about your refinance, okay? And get a 15-year fixed rate, because you should be somewhere in that 5% mm-hmm. range in the marketplace right now. And that's a wonderful savings as well.
2: That would be great.
0: So let me say something to, as preventative medicine. That's not the answer is yes, pay down the credit card because they're all fairly similar and this accomplishes a bigger goal. And it's not because she's pressuring, it's because she's offering. So I don't understand how we got here with him and his mom owning the house together. That's not bothering me as much. And what I want to make sure you hear is this lady is. We get all the calls that this went the other way, like she's being hard to get along with, and she doesn't want to help you get out of it, and she wants to stay on it, and you think you have to own this house with your mother-in-law forever, and that's the call we usually get. This lady's is very healthy in saying, I want to put it into my new daughter-in-law's name as fast as I can. That is the right mother-in-law answer. You have a peach of a mother-in-law. She's awesome.
1: Oh, I definitely do.
0: Okay.
1: It's just been a little bit stressful because we actually recently found out that we're also pregnant. And
2: oh, wow.
0: That's so awesome. That is so awesome. Very cool. Well, now she's going to be super nice.
1: Oh, yeah.
0: I love it. Hey, good for you. Yeah, I want to give her some props because she's she wins the Mother-in-Law of the Year award on this show. No, most of the time, the mother-in-law in this situation is a test pilot for a broom factory. And so this one is really doing a good job. And so I want to help her. I want you to appreciate her and to help her. And because she's really just handing you the keys to this thing, y'all got to just get the paperwork transferred, right?
1: Mm-hmm.
0: This
2: wow,
0: is
2: that's
0: so cool.
2: Great. There's no other money involved.
0: That's so cool. Yeah, we just got to get the refinance, get her name off the loan.
2: That's it.
0: And then she deeds it over to him and to the new daughter-in-law. That is awesome. Mm-hmm. And that only costs $12,000. We make $100. I want y'all to work extra. I want you to sell stuff. Any wedding gifts that go back that you got duplicates of, turn them into cash and throw them on the credit card. Chop up all credit cards. Get on an every dollar budget. We're going to give it to you as a wedding gift, the premium version, and get you signed up. The two of you sit down and just wear that thing out. You're going to come up with $12,000 in like 3 months. It's going to be gone.
1: Yeah, that would be great.
0: Yeah.
1: Just a one more side point, because I'm pregnant and we recently found this out, so we haven't hit all the bills yet. How do we

0: But before that, the first 3 months right here of your first trimester, we're knocking out that debt before we do go to stork mode, because I've got to get this house transferred.
1: Yeah, and that's where the side hustling has to come in. Otherwise, the math won't work. If you're using that $1,500 margin to pay off $12,000 and that's it.
0: No, we got to get to $3,000,
1: yeah,
0: to $4,000.
1: Exactly.
0: We're going to squeeze this budget down super tight. We're going to work extra. And again, I'm selling everything in sight. I really am. Because if you can get this house transferred and be rid of this one thing, and then you stack cash till baby comes, you're going to be in a really peaceful situation.
1: Yeah, margin's got to double.
0: Yeah, that's very, for a short period of time, I want y'all to go cray-cray and knock this out. If you live like no one else, later you get to live and give like no one else. Janice in Norfolk, Virginia. Hi, Janice. What's up?
2: Hi. Thank you so much for speaking with me. Last night, my mother gifted me $53,000, and I am just wondering if I should put that toward my mortgage, which is currently $215,000 at the 2.5 interest rate, or my concern is that all my parents' life, they have been financially frugal, but they have not saved. They inherited quite a bit of money from a family member who passed, and since then have been a little bit less conservative with their money. So I'm worried that as they get older, I do know that they are currently spending more money per month than what they bring in with
0: retirement. How much money did they inherit?
2: Over $1 million.
1: Mm-hmm. And that's
0: why $53,000? Where'd that number come from?
2: It was a family thing. One person got that amount. And to be fair, I also got that amount. I don't need the money, but the other person apparently did.
0: Let me help you. She's going to get hammered with gift tax unless she's got some estate planning going on.
2: Well, that is also part of my concern when I was looking up.
0: Yeah, individual can give an individual $19,000 before you get into gift tax of 55%.
2: Mm-hmm.
0: They don't know anything about any of this, and they just write checks?
2: Well, this is the largest check that I have received.
0: Yeah.
2: From
0: that. So are you married?
2: No.
0: Okay. Well, they can each give you 19, so that'd be 38. But everything above that, unless they file some paperwork called a unified estate tax credit and use up some of their estate exemption, which they can do pretty easily, they're going to get hammered with gift tax. You can't just hand out money unless it's a 501, unless it's a properly done nonprofit, and you're not. So mom and dad need to get some tax advice and quit being ignorant. They're about to get their butts kicked in an audit really bad because they didn't half learn what they were doing. So I don't care. Out of a million, if they gave you a 53, they give somebody else 53, they're probably okay. I'd put it on my mortgage. I wouldn't worry about the gift. I just worry about mom and dad getting hammered with gift tax.
2: They have less than $500,000.
0: I'm sorry?
2: So it's not they don't have $1 million anymore. They have less than $500,000.
1: You're worried that they're going to come knocking on your door when they blow through all this money. And now they're going to be...
2: No, I don't think they would do that because they would not ask me for that. But I feel, compelled more or less.
0: If your house is paid, if your house is paid off because you use this to accelerate the payoff, then when they are in trouble someday, you'll be in a better position to help them. So I'd put it on the house.

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2: ABC News, I'm Dave Packer. Four House Republicans sided with Democrats to pass an Iran War Powers resolution that calls on President Trump to terminate the use of U.S. armed forces in hostilities against Iran unless there's a declaration of war or authorization of force. Next stop, the Senate, but the resolution's considered largely symbolic. The Ebola outbreak in Central Africa still growing, but World Health Organization Director General Tedros Adhanom Ghebreyesus today saying the response is catching up.
3: The number of suspected cases has now been reduced to 160. From over 1,000 last week, as we work through the backlog, either confirming them or ruling them out.
2: Even after the Trump administration says it's scrapping plans for a $1.8 billion anti-weaponization fund, at least one attorney for January 6 defendants still planning to seek damages for some 400 defendants to the tune of $1 million each. This is ABC News. Tropical storm Amanda has formed in the Pacific Ocean, marking the first tropical cyclone of the season. Forecasters say the storm is located about 1,400 miles west-southwest of the southern tip of Mexico's Baja California Peninsula and poses no immediate threat to land. On Capitol Hill, House members asked Homeland Security Secretary Mark Wayne Mullen what his agency is doing to ensure a safe World Cup.
4: I feel very comfortable where we're at, and we feel like we have a zero-fail mission, but it's going to be complicated. We have 5 to 7 million visitors coming in. We have some very complicated countries that are going to be playing each other that have a tremendous amount of dislike against each other. We have open areas to where we have the fans being able to experience the game without getting inside. Mm-hmm. We have 78 Super Bowls in 38 days.
2: The government is spending $625 million to shore up security. After 6 months of radio silence, NASA's Maven spacecraft circling Mars has been declared dead. Dave Packer, ABC News.
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9: From the WMAY newsroom, I'm Mike Winmacher. Ground was broken on Wednesday in a facility near Pawnee to train law enforcement, emergency responders, and highway workers on traffic incident management. The $14 million facility is a partnership between the Illinois Department of Transportation and the Illinois State Police. It features a test track replica of 2- and 3-lane interstate highways, ramps, streets, and several types of pavement. Illinois State Police Director Brendan Kelly said the facility will help provide realistic training. Illinois State Police Lieutenant Thomas Brengel said training improves safety for those who respond to highway incidents. More students could qualify for in-state tuition at Illinois colleges and universities under a bill that will soon be sent to Governor J.B. Pritzker. The bill would loosen one of the requirements for paying in-state tuition by making it available to students who attend Illinois high schools for at least 3 years, even if they establish residency outside the state before enrolling. For more news, visit WMAY.com.
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11: Here is your updated News Channel 20 Storm Team forecast. Mainly clear tonight with lows around 60. Winds out of the south, 5 to 10 miles per hour. Tomorrow, highs level off around 87. Partly cloudy skies. Tomorrow night, lows around 67. Temps above average Friday and Saturday with highs in the upper 80s. Thunderstorms both days. I'm meteorologist Kara Foster on 97.7 and 970 WMAY, Springfield's News and Talk. Currently 80.
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0: 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Ricky is in Riverside, California. Hi, Ricky. How are you?
1: I'm doing well. Just a little nervous, but happy to be on talking to you guys.
0: You too. What's up?
1: I have a pretty stressful situation that my wife and I are going through. I've been animating and games, making pretty decent money for the past 4 years. And I've recently lost that job about a month ago. And now just doing the budget over the weekend, it showed that we were short about $3,000 this month, just with the mortgage and all of our bills and just groceries and all that. So I've been trying to figure out what is the best path. And the only thing that I can think of is possibly selling our house. But I've listened to you guys in the past and I'm not sure if like our situation warrants that or if there's anything else that I can do, but just incredibly stressed.
0: Not bad. So I'm sorry. That's scary.
1: Yeah,
0: so you were an animator, did you say?
1: Yes. Yeah.
0: Okay. And you were making what?
1: 2019. I was on average, it was 120 to 150. Recently, most recently, I was making 130. Mm-hmm. I just got a job at Home Depot.
2: Good.
1: About 6 weeks ago. And, I'm sorry. I'm making, 21 an hour. So I think that's like, 40K. So I don't know if I should.
0: Yeah. Is your wife working outside the home, sir?
1: Yes, she works for the state of California. She makes about, her take-home pay is $4,000. It would be higher, but they automatically deduct her retirement. And
0: what does she do there?
1: Health insurance. She licenses, she checks the licenses for foster care facilities. So,
0: okay. And why did the animation job go away?
1: It's just been, the industry's been really rough. The one that I just had was just a contract position, after a layoff that I had last year. So this was the contract from September to the end of April. And right around the new year, I've been applying, reaching out to old coworkers, anybody that I can, recruiters on LinkedIn, anyone that had any sort of connection. I've had interviews. I had an interview recently at Apple. Just found out I didn't get it yesterday. And interviewed the other game studios. I get close, and then it's usually that final interview where I just don't seem to get it. So I haven't been able to line up another animation job.
0: So but it sounds like there is jobs out there in this industry, that the industry isn't dying. You just hadn't landed after your last contract. You haven't landed the new gig is all.
1: In my opinion, I think it's dying. During the pandemic, mm-hmm. It was doing really well because everybody was stuck home gaming. So gaming studios overhired. Things leveled back out, and games aren't doing nearly as well. So there's
0: Is gaming what you were doing before? Else.
1: Yeah, I've been doing game animation.
0: How is AI affecting animation?
1: I think it is starting to affect it to a degree. I think commercials are starting to use AI more, which that takes jobs away from animators. I don't think it's really affected games yet, unless I just don't know. Mm-hmm. But it's affecting movies and TV and advertising for sure.
0: Okay. All right. But you're bringing in $3,000 a month, and she's bringing in $4,000, and you're still $3 short.
1: Yeah.
0: How much debt do you guys have, not counting your house?
1: Not counting the house, I did the math. It was about $160,000.
0: On what?
1: My student loans were $55,000. My wife's are $20,000. We do have a car for $40,000. And just a couple of personal loans, one for $17,000, another one for $10,000. another for five. We owe $10,000 to the IRS from taxes not getting enough taken out of checks.
0: Okay. All right. So the levers to pull are, before I'd sell the house, I'd sell the car, and I'd sell it tomorrow. And get out of a $40,000 car, get into a $5,000 car. And I would let the student loan, put the student loans on hardship deferral temporarily. I'm trying to get cash flow going here. Then you need, but if you're going to pay something, you pay food first, lights and water second, house third, and cars and car gasoline fourth to get to work. So food, shelter, transportation, and utilities. Before you do anything, before those cards or loans, student loans or anything else gets paid, okay? But, yeah, I'd get rid of the car immediately. Then I would set a, you know, I'd pick up another second job to go with this one.
2: Yeah, I was going to say.
0: And fill in the blank here because you're not working 40 at Home Depot.
2: And can your wife pick up a side hustle as well?
1: Maybe my wife, on Monday, I had a breakdown at work, so they actually converted me to full-time on the spot, which was super nice. So I'm working 40 hours now.
0: That's all, though. I mean, you can work another 30.
1: Yeah, I can.
0: Yeah, I'm not, yeah. This is not a permanent solution. I'm trying to keep the water in the lake while we get a new position as an animator, okay? Mm-hmm. And then what I would do, so let's pretend that you can strain and work 60, 70 hours and she can work 60, 70 hours. We sell the car. We're on beans and rice and beans. We're having a garage sale. We got so much stuff on Craigslist. The children think they're next. You know, we're really, we're really dumping stuff out of here and we can barely hold on. That's what I want to get to.
1: Right.
0: And I think you can get there.
2: I think you can get there.
0: But that's a temporary thing. And then I would say, if I don't land an animator's job and get my income back up to get us back to where we can breathe again within X number of months, then we're going to sell the house. And so I'm like 3 months, 4 months.
1: Okay.
0: You can't sustain the thing I'm talking about for 6 years.
2: No, this is a short term.
0: So we're saying, you know, we're going to give this until after Christmas. We're going to give this until Thanksgiving. But, you know, if we're thinking about selling a house, we would want to sell it after the first of the year. So if you could hang on for 6 months doing this, and if you haven't landed the animator job in 6 months, then, yeah, you probably do need to do something different. You need to adjust your career.
1: Okay.
0: The other thing I would advise you, and I am not an AI expert by any stretch of the imagination, although Ramsey is spending a lot of time on it here, the people inside this building are. It is not the answer to everything. It is artificial. It is not real. But it is affecting, disrupting some of these industries. And if I'm in your shoes, I'm going to learn what it's doing to my industry, and I'm going to start learning how to use it instead of it putting me out of business.

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0: Sophia is in Maine. Hi, Sophia. How are you?
1: Hi, I'm good. How are you doing?
0: Better than I deserve. What's up?
1: So I'm going into my junior year in college, and I want to study abroad next semester, well, next spring in 2027, but it's a good chunk of money, and so I would probably have to take a loan out for it, so I'm wondering if it's a good idea to do that.
0: Should I take out a loan to go on a European vacation?
1: Well, that's
0: what studying abroad is,
1: debt.
0: Sophia.
1: Yes, I know.
2: How much does it cost to study abroad?
1: So, is it including literally everything, tuition, home and board, and even like spending money, they estimated it around 18 to 20,000.
2: Okay, 18 to 20,000. Do you have any sort of job or any work that you're doing right now?
1: Yeah, I made about I go to school full time, but I made about $25,000 last year.
2: Okay.
1: I think around that.
2: Are there scholarships for this?
1: Yeah, so all of my scholarships for my home university will transfer, so I'll get about like 8,000 covered.
2: Okay.
1: And then my own personal savings, I don't have to pay until October, and so I'm planning on saving like everything until then, so I think I'll be able to get like a good probably another 8,000 on that.
0: Okay.
2: So we're getting close.
0: Yeah, we're getting close, yeah. But you are spending every single dime you can scrape up on a European vacation while you're a broke college student.
1: Well, I mean,
0: this has absolutely no economic or marketplace value, honey. Zero.
1: Yeah.
2: What are you studying?
0: You're not going to come home and go, oh, every employer in Maine is going to line up to hire me because I studied abroad for one semester. Zero chance.
1: Yeah.
0: This is a fun vacation thing to do.
2: How old are you?
1: I'm 19.
0: Yeah. I don't disagree with it. If your parents are rich, that's fine. But I would not tell a 19-year-old person that I love to spend their very last dime to go on vacation.
2: How are your other semesters being paid for? Obviously, you've got the $8,000 scholarship. How are your other semesters at home being covered?
1: I go to college for free, so I don't have any student loans at all.
2: I will say this, and this is Jade's opinion. I traveled right out of college for work. I was getting paid to travel, so that is a big differentiator. But I think traveling is one of the best things that you can do for yourself. It's a different type of education. I personally think that if you can cash flow this, I wouldn't stop you from doing it. But Dad has told us something else.
0: Jade and I can disagree and both be right.
2: We can. Okay. That's okay. Yeah.
0: We can disagree and both be right. That's all right.
1: Yeah.
0: So I look at education. Here's the problem. Okay. If you qualify this as a vacation, and you say, I'm going to spend all of my year saving up to go on vacation because I value travel, like Jade is talking about, and you want to do it there, and you put that in that slot, that bucket in your brain, I'll back off a little bit and not yell at Jade, okay?
2: $12,000 for vacation.
0: Yeah.
2: That's what you're
0: saying. A little bit. But the problem I've got is when people call this education.
1: Yeah.
0: Because there's very few things that you study abroad that add value to your resume equivalent to what they cost.
2: What about...
0: like nothing.
2: Would you factor in school of life, life experience, being able to see cultures outside
0: that's,
2: of the
0: that's
2: United States?
0: That's a vacation.
2: States? Yeah, but there's education
0: that's a vacation.
2: To that.
0: That's not... you can't call this... education is for the purpose of furthering your career.
2: It's not... that is a type of education.
0: Well, it should be, and especially when we start talking about borrowing on it. We're not going to do that
2: at
0: all. No,
2: we're certainly... yes, hear me say,
0: if you have to borrow,
2: no borrowing.
0: Don't go.
2: Yes.
1: Yeah.
0: Period. We're in agreement on
2: yes,
0: that.
2: Yes, we 100%
0: but,
2: are.
0: You know, I'll just come clean, all right? We have plenty of money at the Ramseys.
2: Uh-huh.
0: And Rachel,
2: she wanted
0: your friend,
2: to study abroad?
0: She decides she's going to study Spanish in Spain. For one semester. She did.
2: Oh, really?
0: Yep, I paid for it.
2: Okay.
0: And we had the money.
2: Are you mad because she doesn't speak Spanish to this day?
0: Zero strain. The girl cannot call the dog in Spanish. I'm just saying.
2: Aquí.
0: It's just absolute. Yeah. I mean, loco pedo. She can't even get there. I mean, it's just not a chance. Un loco pedo. It's just no chance she can get there.
2: I see why
0: I speak more Spanish than she does. She went over there and had a great time.
2: She knows how to say
0: classic
2: margarita.
0: Classic Rachel style. Wherever Rachel is, Rachel has a great time, right? But it was absolutely freaking useless.
2: Oh, man. Okay.
0: And I look back and I go, I got complete, as the dad, I got scammed.
2: You got swindled. You
0: because
2: did.
0: They told me this was education.
2: You got bamboozled.
0: And what it was a Spanish party in Barcelona.
2: Okay, understood.
0: So
2: point taken.
0: I'm bitter.
2: You're bitter.
0: I'm bitter.
2: You're
0: That's
2: bamboozled.
0: The problem. And
2: you're
0: Sophia,
2: bitter.
0: You walked into bitterness. That's the problem. Now, all kidding aside, don't call it education, because it really isn't. I mean,
2: it's
0: even
2: an
0: if you're studying,
2: it's
0: if you're
2: going
0: to go to London and study banking, that's okay. It does not add enough feathers in your cap for your future job to justify the expense.
2: No.
0: The ROI is not there.
2: It's an experience.
0: It's a vacation. It's an experience. I'll tell you, there might be one exception.
2: What's that?
0: Art.
2: Oh, okay.
0: If you were going to study, if you're studying fine art, and you were going to spend time with the great masters in Italy,
2: yeah, okay,
0: that might actually add value to your resume enough to help you with some of the big houses in New York.
2: Okay, so Sophia,
0: because
2: go to
0: you've
2: a
0: actually
2: couple of
0: stood
2: museums
0: in front of
2: while you're there.
0: A
2: yes.
0: Michelangelo. I mean, you've stood in. You haven't just studied it in a book.
2: Yeah.
0: You know, or on a slideshow. Mm-hmm. So that might, you know, if you can spend time in Venice and see the light differences,
2: yeah,
0: that are real, and I'm not an artist, but they're real, then that might, there's something nuanced like that, you might get your money back. But most of this stuff is just bullcrap.
2: I would say there's likely not a career ROI, but you can expand
0: your life.
2: Your knowledge of different cultures.
0: I mean, there's some versions
2: societies.
0: Of going and getting a degree that are that, but we've now told people that, you know, you can spend $200,000 having this degree that is well-rounded, and you're a barista. And you're not well-rounded. You're the best-rounded barista I know.
2: Correct.
0: You know, the most insightful on several subjects. No, thank you. That's not a way to build a child's life. It's not a way to coach a 19-year-old, because this is how we end up with a student loan crisis. And Sophia called about a student loan.
2: Yeah, the fact that you were going to take a loan for this was bananas. I will say that.
0: Yeah, it's a fun discussion.
2: It is a fun discussion. Hey, I learned
0: and
2: something
0: Rachel,
2: new.
0: Rachel, go on vacation. You get thrown under the bus, kiddo. I'm just saying. Just feel the bus tracks. Blum, blum.
2: Man, well, you're talking to somebody who's been to 92 countries. So I love travel.
0: Me
2: I
0: too.
2: Love now, like I said, the difference, I got paid to travel. I got paid to go to all these places. That's very different.
0: Well, you're working cruise ships.
2: Yeah. What do you want?
0: Yeah. I mean, that's a completely different thing than my college is taking me.
2: That's right.
0: And
2: that's
0: I am
2: right.
0: going to study. Yeah.
2: Yeah. That's yeah. It's just an experience. It's a trip. It's a fun thing that you
0: it's
2: could do.
0: It's a party.
2: Yeah.
0: Yeah, it's beer pong overseas.
2: Oh, boy. I can say this. I never played one game of beer pong my entire college.
0: You didn't. Well,
2: I
0: it
2: never
0: was not,
2: did.
0: They hadn't invented it when I was there. I would have been champion.
2: You would have been the champion? Oh, boy. Bourbon pong.
0: That's why we... Yeah, oh, there we go. There we go. A whole new game. Oh, guys, you have to be careful with education. It is an irony in America that we're stupid about education. Let that settle in.

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1: From the WMAY newsroom, I'm Mike Windmacher. Members of the Black Aldermanic Caucus of the Springfield City Council grilled Police Chief Joe Beal over the arrest of a 14-year-old last weekend. An officer chased down and arrested the youth suspected of being involved in a shooting. The teenager was later found to have no involvement in the shooting, but was charged with resisting law enforcement. Ward 3 Alderman Roy Williams Jr. protested the physical arrest. Beal said the officer at the scene handled the situation with respect before the teenager began to flee.
2: If he walked for two blocks and was falling for two blocks, was he harming anybody?
3: No, but he still wasn't following a lawful order, which was to stop and speak to the officer. Stop, speak to the officer, have a conversation.
1: Students entering high school in 2028 will not necessarily have to complete 2 years of foreign language as a condition of graduating under a bill headed to Governor J.B. Pritzker's desk. Instead, they'll have the option of taking a foreign language or an approved career and technical education course. Supporters said they favored the concept of emphasizing foreign languages as part of the high school curriculum, but they conceded there simply aren't enough foreign language teachers available in Illinois to make the classes available to every student in every high school. The Petersburg man who was involved in an hours-long standoff with police recently has been denied pretrial release. 32-year-old Justin Thornley was in court on Tuesday for a pretrial detention hearing, where the judge overseeing the case denied Thornley's release, ordering that he remain in the Menard County Jail as the case proceeds. Thornley was arrested on May 23rd after the standoff, is next scheduled to be in court on June 16th. For more news, visit WMAY.com.
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10: Here's your updated News Channel 20 Storm Team forecast. Clear skies tonight with lows around 60. South winds 5 to 10 miles per hour. Sunshine mixed with clouds at times. Tomorrow, high temperatures reach up to 87. Tomorrow night, 67. Temperatures a bit above average. Friday and Saturday with highs in the upper 80s. Thunderstorms possible both days. I'm meteorologist Kara Foster on 97.7 and 970 WMAY, Springfield's News and Talk. Right now, it's 77 degrees.
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1: Okay, today's question comes from Shelby in New Jersey. 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I paid off and closed my credit card. He stopped using his credit card, but wants to keep it just in case. Together, we earn over $175,000 a year. Our only debt is $25,000 on a car loan. We have the cash today to pay it off, but my husband will not agree to pay it off any faster than just the monthly payment we pay of $400 per month. I want to be debt-free, but I want us to agree to commit to this way of managing money. How can I best go about this? So it sounds like your husband is living, he doesn't want to leave his comfort zone, right? Him closing up his credit card, that's uncomfortable for him because he likes it to fall back on just in case. And also, yeah, paying off the car early, paying more than just the minimum payment, that sounds like it's setting him outside of his comfort zone. If I do these things, I'm going to have to change something about my life. I'm going to have to pull back on something. And it sounds like he's not interested in that. And you're right, that is a problem. The best thing that you can do about this is to share a deeper reason why. Not just for the moment and not just so we can be debt free. Those just so that we can be debt free feels great, but there's a deeper why behind that. And I would challenge you to put words to what that is, what it means for your family tree, what it means for your marriage, what it means for your personal peace. And that is what I would share with him first and foremost before we even start talking about the numbers. And then I would challenge him to share what his vision is for the family and what his whys are. That way all the cards are laid out on the table and you can actually have a conversation about the vision for your family. And then now we can start plugging in. How do we get there together?
0: Yeah, you're exactly right. If we pan back and we say, is our goal to keep a car payment the rest of our lives?
1: Sure hope not.
0: Well, if you do that, then let's go on Ramsey Solutions and pull up the calculator.
1: Yeah.
0: And put in $400 a month.
1: Ooh,
0: from age 35
1: man.
0: To age 65,
1: yeah,
0: in a decent growth stock mutual fund, that's going to be several million dollars.
1: Oh, yeah, it is.
0: Hope you like the car.
1: Terrible. Yeah.
0: It's a $3.2 million car. I hope you like it. And, so the only way that anything he is saying makes sense is in the next 30 days. In the next 30 months or 30 years, it does not make sense.
1: Yeah.
0: What'd it come out?
1: $1.2 million.
0: Yeah.
1: Unbelievable.
0: Yeah. So, which makes the I want to keep a $400 car payment statement asinine. That's like saying, I want to be middle class instead of be a millionaire on purpose because I really like car payments. Well, what a dumb butt thing to say.
1: Yeah.
0: I mean, seriously, that's just dumb. So, you know, but you got to pan back and make sure that he grasps that instead of going, well, I think I'll just pay it out slowly. Well, what are the implications of that? $1.2 million. Hello. So that's just dumb. And so you pan back and you start going, look, the people that build wealth and the kind of life that I envision us living don't have car payments. The people that I envision us living like don't have credit cards. They are living on debit cards and they pay cash for things. They don't have any debt and they use what used to be all those debt payments to build wealth with. If you live like no one else and later you can get out of debt, build wealth and live like no one else. Well, I want us to go somewhere with this, not always keep a car payment. You're always going to have a car payment.
1: Well, that's
0: might as well have a good car.
1: But that's what you're saying is so important, which is why you have to go beneath the numbers. Because when you're married, most people do some version of what they saw growing up or what they see the people around them doing. So if he grew up from a family where they had car payments the entire time and it seemed like everything was okay,
0: well,
1: then in his mind,
0: look at how the family turned out.
1: Right.
0: broke and living on social insecurity, working at McDonald's or a Walmart greeter at 74.
1: But if he hasn't seen that fallout yet, because he will, but if he hasn't seen that yet and so far everything seems okay, in his mind, what's the big deal? And then if you came from a family where we paid cash for things and we paid things off and you understood the implications of debt, those are two different backgrounds working together, and that's the emotional side of money that you do have to have conversations about. You have to understand where the other person is coming from in order to then shift the conversation in the way that it
0: needs
1: to go.
0: But there's no long-term scenario that his idea works in.
1: No.
0: Zero. Zero. The only idea, the only thing scenario he works in is in the immediate, in the next 90 days. It feels good to not have to have $25,000 in the bank and not have $25,000 car debt. But there's no, you know, no 10-year period of time that you look at that and go, oh, that was really smart. It just does not occur.
1: Yeah.
0: So when
1: yeah.
0: you pan back and you extend vision to this, you said vision earlier, mm-hmm. and you add vision to the discussion, you say, I want to talk about where this takes us, not what we're doing this month, but where does this philosophy take us? Into the land of Brooke. That's where it takes me. And I want to go to the land of millions. That's a different land. There are more flowers there. Hello. Caesar is in Denver. Hey, Caesar, what's up?
2: Hey, Ramsey, how are you guys?
0: Better than we deserve. How can we help?
2: Hey, so I'm 21, and I have a pretty good paying job, but I feel like I've hit my pay ceiling.
0: At 21?
2: At my age and my...
0: You already maxed out?
2: In my industry.
1: In your industry or just at this one job?
0: What is your industry that you maxed out at 21?
2: So diesel mechanic.
0: What are you making?
2: I'm making $42 an hour.
0: You ain't maxed out. There's diesel mechanics making $120 out there, bro.
2: Working for themselves or other people?
0: Yeah. Yeah.
2: Yeah, and I don't know whether it's time to go on my own. I've done out on my own. And
0: no, I don't necessarily think it's time to go out on your own, but I think the particular line of diesels that you're working on and the particular industry that you're working on is not paying as much as some of the others are paying. Mike Rowe and I were having this discussion the other day. Diesel mechanics are doing much better than a lot of lawyers.
2: Yeah, and I feel like at 21, I'm making decent money.
0: You're doing great for 21 years old. $42 is no slouch, but you're not, you know, you can make six figures in your world, dude. Now, you might have to be running a mobile truck. You might have to be out there on the road a little bit. You might have to go get some certifications on some engines that you don't know yet. I don't know what you're working on, but what the guys making 120 are working on, but I was just talking to Mike about this the other day, and he was saying that this is one of the – and there's a shortage in your world, too, by the way. There's not enough guys and gals that know how to do it.
1: Just a quick search tells me the highest-paid diesel mechanics often work in specialized fleet maintenance, field service roles, overtime, power generation. But if you do those things, you can make upwards of 120-plus.
0: Yeah, and that was Google in 30 seconds.
1: Yeah.
0: Right, or ChatGPT or whatever you did.
1: It really breaks it down.
0: A detailed piece of research she just did. But that confirms what Mike was talking about. So, yeah, you might be maxed out. So what I would tell you to do is move in one of those other more specialized situations, power plant situations, something like that. Get your income up. Get some more experience. And then talk about opening up your own thing somehow and running your own thing. People that own their own businesses generally, if they do a good job running the business, make more than the people that work for them.
1: Yep.
0: Doing the diesel mechanics.
1: Absolutely.
0: Stuff. So there you go.

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3: 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Hi, Susan. How are you?
4: I'm good. How are you?
3: Better than I deserve. What's up?
4: Yeah, so my question is about how to handle conversations about differing financial values with family members.
3: Like who?
4: Like close family members.
5: Mom and dad?
4: Siblings.
5: Siblings. Tell us the situation that's where something's coming up and you feel like you need to have a discussion.
4: Yeah. So it's kind of come up a couple different times. So previously it's been about like vacation budgets. And we kind of set our budget and you can tell that it's maybe a little lower. Recently it was about a last minute travel plan situation and they didn't feel like they could commit to a date. And I made the mistake of saying, like, well, we can't afford to do, like, a last-minute plane ticket because those can be obviously more expensive.
5: Sure.
4: And their response was, oh, well, we talked about it, and we'll just pay the extra.
5: For
4: and
5: you.
4: For us, yes, for me. And it was, it's not, I spoke wrong. It was not that we couldn't afford to. It's that we choose not to, like,
5: you don't want to
3: just turn around and say that. You know, the difference is, listen, I got to tell you, Dave and Sharon love traveling. We do not get joy out of traveling without a plan.
5: Or overpaying when you don't have to.
3: And so everything is planned out to the nth degree. Even our impulses are planned. And so that's what we get joy from. Other people get joy about just landing somewhere, getting a rental car, and figuring it out. And that is fun for them. I don't travel with those people.
5: Bingo.
3: They would drive me bonkers. And there are some of those people I love dearly, but we don't travel alike. And I'm not staying in that place. I'm not sleeping in the back seat because you couldn't get a reservation. I'm not standing outside in the sun for an hour and a half because you can't get in a freaking restaurant. I've had the reservation for 4 months before I got there. And so that's the difference. And it's okay. If you want to live free and all that, then do it, you know? But Dave has a plan.
5: You're not wrong.
3: And so it's either one's okay, and I just tell people that. So, and we have relatives and friends that are in both camps that are everything's planned out to the nth degree.
5: Are they usually like that? Have you found in the past that, hey, we just are yin and yang when it comes to the way we travel?
4: Yeah. I mean, they're definitely more last minute. They're also just willing to like, oh, it's not a big deal financially.
3: Yeah,
5: I think Dave's right. These are not your travel companions. I think it's as simple as that. And it's no shade.
3: Yeah,
5: I'm
3: going with you. If it's a family thing, the way we're going to go is if you plan it. Otherwise, the family ain't going to be there.
5: Yeah. I think that's fair. I think that's totally fair because One of the ways costs us more money, and we don't want to pay
3: do
5: more
3: that,
5: money.
3: The way we function. So you don't have to convert them to your way of thinking, nor do you have to defend your way of thinking. All you have to do is just say, no, we don't go that way. If we would love to do stuff with you, but here's the terms. We plan it out, and we stay within our budget. That way it's fun for us. It's not fun for us otherwise. And this is your sibling or his?
4: It's mine.
3: Okay, well, just look at your sister or brother and tell them that. No.
4: Yeah.
3: And no, you can't pay for it and make it all better because it's still not fun.
5: Yeah, and I don't like the way that feels either.
3: No, I don't want that ick on me. So
4: well,
3: thank you.
4: Well, and that's kind of how it how it felt, is like we're doing well, yeah. and it feels like we're now the poor family relation because we're not just willing to throw.
3: Yeah, well, that's,
5: well, you don't care what they think, do
3: that,
5: you?
3: That feeling is on you. Yeah. That's not on them. You got to just decide that I'm not the poor family relation. I'm the family relation that plans.
5: And they can think whatever they want.
3: Yeah, because I know I'm not the poor family relation for sure. And I'm the one that plans. I mean, it's not, I just can't stand it. It drives me nuts. So it's okay. If y'all don't want to go, it's okay. But this is how we go. If you're going to roll with, this is how we roll. So, and we roll with the budget. We stick to our budget. That's fun for us. We stick to our plan. That's fun for us. And, you know, we, if we want to do something a little different, we'll decide on the fly. But 99% of our stuff is detailed freaking out.
5: Yeah.
3: And it's not okay if the details don't execute either, by the way.
5: Yeah. And if you like, here's the thing. If you truly like them enough to travel with them, then you should be able to have this conversation and it be all good when it's all said and done.
3: Yeah. Yeah. So, you know, here's another plan, okay? Like, there's a different kind of situation than yours, but we take our kids and grandkids all for a week after Christmas somewhere warm, and Sharon and I pay for everything, and we have since they got married. That's our gift to them. And that is planned out way.

0: But I mean, it's. But I mean, yeah, I think what's happening here is there's more than a travel or budget discussion. It's the shade that's being thrown.
1: Yeah, and it's making her feel a type of way. It's making her feel like she has to defend herself. And
0: Yeah. I just take all that off the table and go, this is who we is. You want to play with us? This is how this, the rules of our sandbox.
1: I like your usage of shade, Dave. That's, you're doing good.
0: I'm picking that up from you.
1: You're doing
0: I got
1: good.
0: The cool kids around me, and the cool kids are teaching me these things. So. I heard you use it earlier, and I thought I'd just bring it back up and act like I knew what it meant.
1: You did good. The context was correct.
0: Boomer usage. There we go.
1: Good job.
0: Oh, man. Eva Lou, Eva Lou is in Michigan, and I pray God I got that right. Eva Lou, am I close even?
2: You're close.
0: Okay. How's it pronounced?
2: Eva Lou.
0: Oh, it is Eva Lou. Not a close. I got it. I nailed it. All right, Eva Lou, what's up?
2: I want to know if service contracts for car repair through my dealership is a good or bad investment for my car.
0: Really bad. Horrible.
2: So I should just plan on spending the money for the repairs for the next few years?
0: Yep. You want to hear the numbers?
2: Sure.
0: 12% of what you pay covers the repairs. 50% covers the marketing and the commissions paid to the salesman that sold it to you. And the rest is profit. 12%. So if you pay 12%. If you paid $10,000, $1,200 worth of repairs is what it covers on average. These things are unbelievably profitable, and the guys love to sell them because they make almost as much selling that stupid extended warranty as they do the entire car.
2: Okay, they're telling me a 7-year bumper to bumper will cost me $2,759.
0: Yeah, well, there's already a warranty on there that's bumper to bumper. They're extending it to 7.
2: No, the warranty is expired.
0: Okay. And how expensive car is this?
2: I purchased it in March of 2025.
0: Mm-hmm.
2: It's a 2023 Buick Encore.
0: Yeah.
2: And I paid $22,000 cash for it.
0: Okay. The vast amount of that $2,000 is not going to come out in repairs on average. So if you were going to start an extended warranty company, you would figure out the probability of the car breaking, and you would set aside that amount of money on out of 1,000 Buick Enclaves. How much is it going to cost me to cover it for 7 years? And you're going to figure out it cost me $500 to cover it for 7 years on average across 5,000 of them. Okay? And then you would figure out I got to pay the commissions and I got to have a profit. And that's how you run an insurance company. If you want to win with money in 2026, you can't keep living normal. 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
5: ABC News, I'm Dave Packer. Israel and Lebanon have agreed to a new ceasefire that includes a series of pilot security zones where Hezbollah militants would be banned. That, according to a joint statement released after a 4th

0: 8th round of U.S.-mediated talks. Israeli Ambassador to the U.S. Yehiel Leiter.
1: I think we achieved something today which is relatively unprecedented.
0: The House voting to rein in the Trump administration to halt U.S. military action in Iran took four Republicans crossing the aisle to get it done. But even if the Senate passes the bill, it's largely symbolic. The White House tonight calling it unconstitutional and saying it would have no force or effect. Also tonight, the House took its first step in advancing a bill that would provide aid to Ukraine and new sanctions on Russia. U.S. investigators are in the Bahamas resuming the search for Lynette Hooker, who's been missing for nearly 2 months. Her husband claims she fell off a boat, but officials say GPS data does not match his account. This is ABC News. One New Jersey congressman has missed votes since early March, and House Speaker Mike Johnson says that Tom Kane Jr. is dealing with a medical issue. NJ Advance Media political reporter Brent Johnson.
2: Even people, Republicans I speak to that are very close to him, deeply sourced Republicans, they don't know what's going on, and they say that it seems like it's a serious issue. And, you know, there's also questions of privacy here. How much are you willing, or how much do people want to dig into this? But he is an elected official, critics would say, and that, you know, the public deserves to know where he is.
0: Kane won his primary. New concern for travelers.
3: According to Carnival Corporation, criminals tricked an employee into giving up access to the company's IT system, exposing the names, addresses, phone numbers, and other personal data on as many as 6 million customers. Carnival has begun reaching out to those who might have been affected, urging them to closely watch their bank and credit card statements and offering 2 years of free credit monitoring.
0: That's ABC's Jim Ryan. I'm Dave Packer, ABC News.
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6: From the WMAY newsroom, I'm Mike Windmacher. The Petersburg man who was involved in an hours-long standoff with police recently has been denied pretrial release. 32-year-old Justin Thornley was in court on Tuesday for a pretrial detention hearing where the judge overseeing the case denied Thornley's release, ordering that he remain in the Menard County Jail as the case proceeds. Thornley, who was arrested on May 23rd after the standoff, is next scheduled to be in court on June 16th. Members of the Black Aldermanic Caucus of the Springfield City Council grilled Police Chief Joe Beal over the arrest of a 14-year-old last weekend. An officer chased down and arrested the youth suspected of being involved in a shooting. The teenager was later found to have no involvement in the shooting, but was charged with resisting law enforcement. Ward 3 Alderman Roy Williams Jr. protested the physical arrest. Beal said the officer at the scene handled the situation with respect before the teenager began to flee. For more news, visit WMAY.com.

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2: Here's your updated News Channel 20 Storm Team forecast. Clear skies tonight with lows around 60. South winds 5 to 10 miles per hour. Sunshine mixed with clouds at times. Tomorrow, high temperatures reach up to 87. Tomorrow night, 67. Temperatures a bit above average. Friday and Saturday with highs in the upper 80s. Thunderstorms possible both days. I'm meteorologist Kara Foster on 97.7 and 970 WMAY, Springfield's News and Talk. Right now, it's 77 degrees.
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5: It is the Jesse Kelly Show. Let's have some fun on a Wednesday update, and it is both a glorious and disastrous day. The disaster I'll get to in just a moment. Look, we're going to start out, and it's going to be heavy around here.
6: It is as heavy as 10 boxes that you might be moving.
5: After we do heavy, we're going to talk about communist theft and corruption. I had a talk with Lee Zeldin, EPA administrator, today. It's not just going to be the EPA. It's going to be about nonprofits. It's going to be about the election last night in California. Trump confirmed that he cussed out Netanyahu. We'll discuss that. Supreme Court gave us another W. Democrats really screwed up with this redistricting stuff. We'll talk about handing the country over to foreigners. Another warning sign for future GOP open borders types. Apparently, Victoria's Secret doesn't want to do DEI anymore. James Tallarico's girlfriend, all that, emails, and so much more coming up tonight on the world famous Jesse Kelly Show. But before we get to any of that, I have always admired people who take chances, who do daring things, and the daring can take take a variety of forms. Obviously, daring might be climbing Mount Everest, but daring could be, hey, we took out a small business loan, we're starting a small business, we're gonna try to make a business go. Small businesses fail all the time. Sometimes they succeed, sometimes they fail. That's a chance. Boy, you're taking a real chance. I admire courage. And I don't just admire courage when courage succeeds. You know, climbing Mount Everest. If you attempt to climb Mount Everest, I have a certain level of respect for you. That's dangerous and scary. It's bitter. I have a certain amount of respect for you, right? All right. Now, let's talk about California for a brief moment. California is obviously in a very, very dark place. The communists have run California for a very long time. It has put California on a very bad path financially, crime-wise. I mean, they're in a very, very bad place, which is unbelievable because California is paradise. California needs a leader. California needs a man of vision. It's going to take a great man, a man of ideas, to lead California through the swamp and into a glorious future. That's what California needs. As you know, California had an election yesterday. We'll talk about the results coming in still late and all these other things. But one thing I can, it just breaks my heart. One thing I can definitely tell you is this. Ran deep. He didn't make it.
7: My plan, MACA plan, make affordable California again, will recognize children who maintain GPA level 3.87, 3.93, will support first buying car upon graduation from high school, will credit $505. Let's support our children. Let's our schooling system. Thank you.
5: Why Californians chose to reject that man in favor of others, I have no idea. Clearly a man of vision. You should know 15,000 Californians did the right thing yesterday, and they stepped up and they backed Randeep. Now, there's a lot of votes in California, so that actually only amounts to 0.3% of the vote. So that's not enough to get you a majority. You're not going to advance with that. 15,000 Californians did the right thing, but look, not everybody who tries to climb Mount Everest climbs Mount Everest. Some people fail. Randeep didn't make it this time. I do think he has a bright future in American politics, but for now,

0: you know, California.
1: Let's discuss something that's going to keep coming up because the evidence keeps coming out. Now, pause on California for a moment. What I'm about to talk about with you is going to lead us to California. So I had a chance to speak with EPA Administrator Lee Zeldin earlier today. I was just interviewing him, right? We weren't talking on the phone. I was just interviewing him. I was speaking with Lee Zeldin earlier today. And, you know, head of the EPA, he's going to have access to all the books and things like that. And to hear Lee Zeldin let out or just hash out the brazen corruption of Democrats was a jaw dropper for me. A jaw dropper. Lee got in there, and what he discovered was tens of billions of dollars were getting funneled through the EPA and sent out the door. Okay, where's the money going? I'm about to tell you the most aggravating yet least surprising thing in the world. Everything you think you know about Washington, D.C. and Washington, D.C. corruption and how the corruption works and how the legal theft of the American taxpayer, everything you think you know about it, you're 100% correct about it. Here's how it works. I'll just use a couple names as placeholders, but this was happening to the tune of billions under Democrat rule in this country. Let's say, you know how we always talk about the system? The system. You want to be a servant of the communist revolution. That's how you get your system membership card. And as in all communist systems, membership has its privileges. In a communist country, the people, the members of the Communist Party, they eat better, nicer houses, better cars, bigger TVs. You understand the game. Having that system membership card gets you access to the finer things in life. Now, let's say I'm a Democrat. If I'm a Democrat, I guess my name's probably, Victor or something like that. What, Chris? Victor. We'll go with Victor. I'm Victor the Democrat. I get a job in the Obama administration. As Barack Obama fills up our government with communists, I prove myself repeatedly to be a loyal communist foot soldier in the Obama regime. But, dang, things happen. Presidents get termed out. Barack Obama's 8-year ends. What do I do now? Victor, the Democrat, is out of work, right? After all, I worked for Barack Obama. He's no longer the president. Donald Trump's coming in. I'm, of course, going to lose my government job. Oh, but see, that's not how it works in the United States of America. How it works in the United States of America is me, Victor, the Democrat, I go start a nonprofit. Solar panels for turtles or something stupid and Democrat and hippie like that. But I don't just start it to start it, you see. There's an understanding. There's an arrangement made. I start solar panels for Democrats. I'm going to be the CEO. I'll take in, we'll call it $1 million a year. I'll hire a couple other people, all loyal Democrats. Hey, you can have $500,000 a year. You can have $750,000 a year. But where's this money coming from? I just started a nonprofit, you see. Ah, but there's the rub. The money comes from the EPA. After all, I'm building solar panels for turtles. The EPA, meaning you. You went to work, the government stole 25% of your income, and then Democrats wrote checks with your money out to communist nonprofits where they make a fortune, tens of billions of dollars has been stolen from you and handed out to various communists, these communist groups, communist nonprofits, tens of billions of dollars. How many times have we talked about it? In the end, they're all just thieves. We need a guy like this.
2: My plan, Maka plan, make affordable California again, will recognize.
1: Stop. I was making a serious point. Don't make me laugh right now. In the end, they're all just thieves. Whenever communists get access to anything, they just steal. They can't help themselves. That's what they do. This story out of the California Wildfire Fund, it just, it, It makes my point for me so beautifully. We'll get to that in a moment. We'll get to those elections that happened yesterday. Seems there's a delay in the ballots coming in. Huh, that's so odd. All that and so much more coming up tonight on the world famous Jesse Kelly Show. Now, we're going to stop your pain. That's what we're going to do. 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
1: It is the Jesse Kelly Show on a Wednesday. Remember, you can email the show, Jesse at jessekellyshow.com. Back to, we were just talking about some EPA corruption, and now let's get to California, because California is big time in the news. They had some elections last night, which I absolutely will get to. But again, let's have a talk about communists, and again, a morality talk to help explain it. Normal people with a value system of some kind. Maybe it was instilled in you by your parents or a coach or your church or your whatever. Normal people who have a Western value system, they don't fully understand how the rest of the world, throughout the history of the world, has thought about the idea of thievery. So let me pause for a second. We're gonna do a little bit of Western civilization, kind of ancient biblical type talk. Just stay with me for a moment. You know the Ten Commandments. Everybody knows the Ten Commandments. Doesn't matter what your belief system is, everybody knows what the Ten Commandments are. All right, we got that. But aren't the Ten Commandments for you, whether you believe in them or not, whatever, but aren't they kind of obvious? Don't commit murder. I'm not going to. Don't steal. It's a list for you that's fairly obvious, right? It's a pretty obvious list. Ah, but that's the thing. That's because you were raised in Western civilization. At the time when Moses comes down with the tablets, at the time, those rules, that was not how the world operated at all. Don't steal? Why wouldn't I steal? Don't covet your neighbor's wife? Well, I want my neighbor's wife. Why don't I just kill him and take her? That sounds bonkers, right? That's how the world, so much of it, operated at the time. The Ten Commandments was all, whoa, what do you mean I'm not allowed to steal anymore? Now let's go to modern day today. Western civilization was created and built in general by Christians who were promoting some version of Christianity, all kinds of different sects and things like that. We're not going into the history of the church, but that is really the creation of Western civilization. The church was kind of think of it like the sun in that solar system. Everything else kind of revolves around it. Our laws were made after it. So much of our lives are influenced by it. So now you, again, no matter what your beliefs are, if I had $10 in my pocket and I took it out of my pocket because I was rummaging through there and left it on a table in front of you and stood up and left the room, I bet you money, if you recognized it, you would say, oh, hey, Jesse, $10, you forgot your $10, wouldn't you? But you have to understand something. You're the weird one. And I mean that in the nicest possible way. When I say weird, you're the abnormal one. You think that's just how people operate because you have been raised and influenced and shaped by Western civilization, where the idea of things like thou shalt not steal, it's really obvious. Thanks, Captain Obvious. I get it. But that's not how most of the world operates. And that's most definitely not how most of the world has operated throughout history. If in your soul you believe that taking something that belongs to someone else is wrong and you shouldn't do it, whatever version of wrong you want to land on, if you believe that is wrong, there are legions and legions and legions of people, religions, historical times, they wouldn't understand your way of thinking at all. Stealing, taking something, that's what you do. You found something of value and you have the ability to take it away. If you can get it without getting hurt, there's no reason not to do it. You and your beliefs on everything. We're focusing on stealing because that's where we're going with this whole California thing and communism thing. You and your thoughts on theft, they're abnormal. They're weird. Now that brings me to communism. Why do they always steal? Always. They are always thieving. Every country, every single one where they've gotten any kind of a foothold in, they steal. When they take power anywhere, anywhere, theft will follow. They steal. They were tearing through the Tsar's mansion in the Soviet Union. Well, what became the Soviet Union? They're peeling the gold off the walls. They steal everything they get their hands on. Why does it follow communists around like a shadow? Well, they share a value system that is extreme with so much of the rest of the world and so much of the history of the world. Well, yeah, you steal. You steal whatever you can. They have nothing moral against it. It's what you do. This California wildfire story. What an example. Hang on.
17: Good news. 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
18: From the WMAY newsroom, I'm Mike Windmacher. Members of the Black Aldermanic Caucus of the Springfield City Council grilled Police Chief Joe Beal over the arrest of a 14-year-old last weekend. An officer chased down and arrested the youth suspected of being involved in a shooting. The teenager was later found to have no involvement in the shooting but was charged with resisting law enforcement. Ward 3 Alderman Roy Williams Jr. protested the physical arrest. Beal said the officer at the scene handled the situation with respect before the teenager began to flee.
19: If he walked for two blocks and was falling for two blocks, was he harming anybody?
20: No, but he still wasn't following a lawful order, which was to stop and speak to the officer. Stop, speak to the officer, have a conversation.
18: Students entering high school in 2028 will not necessarily have to complete 2 years of foreign language as a condition of graduating under a bill headed to Governor J.B. Pritzker's desk. Instead, they'll have the option of taking a foreign language or an approved career and technical education course. Supporters said they favored the concept of emphasizing foreign languages as part of the high school curriculum, but they conceded there simply aren't enough foreign language teachers available in Illinois to make the classes available to every student in every high school. The Peters Petersburg man who was involved in an hours-long standoff with police recently has been denied pretrial release. 32-year-old Justin Thornley was in court on Tuesday for a pretrial detention hearing where the judge overseeing the case denied Thornley's release, ordering that he remain in the Menard County Jail as the case proceeds. Thornley was arrested on May 23rd after the standoff, is next scheduled to be in court on June 16th. For more news, visit WMAY.com.
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22: Here's your updated News Channel 20 Storm Team forecast. Clear skies tonight with lows around 60. South winds 5 to 10 miles per hour. Sunshine mixed with clouds at times. Tomorrow, high temperatures reach up to 87. Tomorrow night, 67. Temperatures a bit above average. Friday and Saturday with highs in the upper 80s. Thunderstorms possible both days. I'm meteorologist Kara Foster on 97.7 and 970 WMAY, Springfield's News and Talk. Currently, 73.
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0: Magnificent Wednesday. So again, in the end, they're all just thieves. As we have discussed, you need to think about communists like a gang of robbers, because that's what they are. Their goal is always to gain access to the public treasury. If that's in a town or a city, fine, they'll raid the public treasury. If it's in a state, fine, they'll raid the public treasury. That EPA story from Lee Zeldin, well, if God forbid you give them access to the federal treasury, they'll raid the public treasury, because that's just what they do. They don't have anything moral against it. That's what they think power should be used for. Headline, this is from Newsmax. California Wildfire Relief Fund diverted $14 million towards managing anti-ICE riots. I don't have to go into any more details. You're welcome to go look them up. $14 million designated for people who lost everything in a wildfire. But the communists can't sit and look at $14 million and let it go to someone else. That's not how that works. That $14 million must be stolen. Speaking of the wildfires, remember that big concert they put on afterwards? What was it, $100 million or something like that they raised? I think it might have been more than that, $109. It was a lot, ton of money, $100 million. Yeah, none of that went to the people. They just flat out stole the money. Why would I give $100 million to wildfire victims when I can just steal it? That's how these people operate. And that brings me to the election from last night. Because we're already getting, surprise, surprise, it's going to take some time to count the votes.
1: There are still 4 million votes to be counted in California. And a very significant chunk of those are going to be late arriving vote by mail that are going to be tabulated, you know, maybe tomorrow, maybe in the coming days, maybe over the next week, whatever exactly it is. But that size of a pool, okay, we're talking millions of votes right here. When you see the advantage right now that Hilton has over Steyer, not Bezerra, that Hilton has over Steyer, okay, you're talking about a 300,000 vote advantage, okay, 7 points. But in a pool of millions of votes, late arriving vote by mail, if it's dramatically more Democratic, which we've seen in the past, 300,000 votes is something that Steyer could overcome, and he could potentially pass Hilton. That would mean Bezerra and Steyer would pass Hilton here, because it would just be overwhelmingly Democratic vote. It would benefit both of them.
0: I can actually see you rolling your eyes right now. I'm not even looking at you, but I could just telepathically see you rolling your eyes, and I can hear what you're saying under your breath. Oh, here we go again. The stories that they're already coming. They're coming out hot and heavy. This is going to, wait, what did you say?
1: Final piece of the puzzle that we won't know tonight, right, is the late arriving vote by mail. And we're talking about probably like a third of the vote in Los Angeles. We're probably not going to be getting until tomorrow and maybe days to come after tomorrow. The mail can still come in after Election Day.
0: Democrat strategist Leslie Marshall, I'm sure this was kind of a slip of the tongue, but gave the game away a little. All these late votes. Hey, are they going to help the Republican?
2: So we're going to see these numbers change dramatically. And it happens every time we have an election that, with all due respect to my buddy Katie over there, that her side of the aisle will say, fraud, and how come all these ballots are coming in late? No, this is what happens. It goes red, and then it gets bluer and bluer and bluer.
0: Why does it work like this? How is it possible that this happens every time there's a blue area? Every time. Well, it doesn't matter whether it's Madison, Wisconsin, Fulton County, Georgia, California. But we could go on and on down the list. Why is it always shady election stuff? Why is it all, well, it might take days. And every day you sit and watch as the election returns come in, and they never, ever, ever seem to benefit Republicans. Why is that? What's going on there? Well, I've tried to explain this a couple of different ways, but here's a new analogy. I want you to think about this. Who's a really bad guy? El Mencho. He's dead now. He's a cartel leader, but we'll use El Mencho, that big cartel leader Brandon Darby told us about. Now, you obviously understand enough about cartel leaders that what's his life been? His life has been murdering people and stealing things and dealing drugs and all kinds of things. You know, he's a cartel leader. That's what he does. What he does is crime, okay? El Mencho, let's pretend he's still alive. Let's say I make him the CEO of Coca-Cola. Congratulations, Coca-Cola. There's a new sheriff in town. We got a new boss. He's El Mencho, okay? What's going to happen after that? Here's what's going to happen after that. Every single day, every week, every month, El Mencho is going to figure out new and inventive ways to steal from Coca-Cola and turn Coca-Cola into a corrupt corporation that will somehow enrich him and his friends. So on day one, El Mencho probably can't actually get much done. He's just got a bunch of reports. How were sales last month? It looks like we're lagging behind in Europe. He's getting these reports on his desk. Day one, he's not doing that much. Day two, oh, he picked one of his top henchmen to be VP of sales. Day three, he picked his cousin's mother's brother to preside over this or that or this or that. As he moves on, every single day he is in power, he is putting into place systems and people, because the people are the ones who run the systems. He is putting systems and people into place that ensure he will be able to use crime to enrich himself and swindle Coca-Cola. Every day he's there, it gets worse and worse and worse as he builds the systems and installs the people he wants. That is exactly how elections work in any area that is controlled by Democrats. Because they have absolutely nothing moral against stealing an election. In fact, they think it's moral to steal an election. I know it's a really twisted sense. Believe me, communists are strange beings. They have nothing moral against stealing an election at all. Well, of course they're going to put these systems into place. So every time there's a blue area, the story is always the same. You find out on election day, around election day, for the weeks after election day, that surprise, surprise, there's another delay. Oh, look, we found a new batch of ballots. Oh, did these bunch of ballots end up getting lost on the way to get counted? Dang, that's too bad. Oh, did those ballots happen to come from a red area? Whoops, I had no earthly idea. No matter what the shenanigans are, they all come back to the same thing. Democrats steal elections. And the longer you leave Democrats in power in any given area, the more cinched in, I'll put it that way, the tighter that knot gets of their corruption in elections. They're just going to use their time and their power to put into place systems that allow them to steal. Now, I mean, it's just, honestly, what can you do but laugh about this stuff?
1: There are still 4 million votes to be counted in California, and a very significant chunk of those are going to be late arriving vote by mail that are going to be tabulated, you know, maybe tomorrow, maybe in the coming days, maybe over the next week, whatever exactly it is. But that size of a...
0: Where are these ballots coming from? Who's going to be counting them? Who's going to be observing that? You understand the systems they put into place. Whenever you let these people get in charge of something, it's like giving El Mencho the reins of Coca-Cola. Now, speaking of corporate America loves foreigners. They love them. They love foreigners because they have not an ounce of patriotism in them at all. They know they can go snatch some guy up from some dump, pay him pennies on the dollar. And I mean, of course, your customer service, it's going to be awful. You can't understand him. 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You don't need a new cell phone, by the way. Maybe you're thinking this is going to be a pain. 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You keep your phone. 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
0: Pick up your phone, dial #250 and say Jesse Kelly, and I promise you Randeep will not be on the other end of the line. #250, say Jesse Kelly. We'll be back.
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0: It is the Jesse Kelly Show on a fantastic Wednesday. Remember, you can email the show, jesse@jessekellyshow.com. Before I get to those emails, and we'll talk about that. Look, there was a bunch of fiery congressional testimony today, and a lot of which I enjoyed a great deal. We're going to get to that. We'll touch on the Trump conversation with Netanyahu. I guess it was as spicy as we initially heard. We'll talk about that. Supreme Court wins, foreigners, so many other things. But I have to tell you what happened to me today. It was freaking devastating. So any man, especially when a man goes to a new area, unfamiliar territory, a man needs to get the lay of the land. Guys know that. If you're going now camping, all right, you don't just drop your stuff in a spot. You drop your stuff in a spot and you go sniffing around, don't you? Hey, the creek's down there, the this, that, but we're going to get wood from over here. You get the lay of the land. If you're in a new town, you want to know, hey, what's the best gas station in town? Hey, where can I buy some blue jeans if I need them? You got to get the lay of the land. Figure out the lay of the land. Whenever you're working in an unfamiliar building, there is a basic that every guy with any sense knows and does. When you're in a new office, a new building, visiting something else, you have to track down the cleanest bathroom in the building in case the worst happens and you have to go at work, right? So this has always been a priority of mine. You know my thoughts on public restrooms. I find them to be unbelievably disgusting. People are foul beasts. They don't wash their hands. They don't flush. It's just gross beyond imagination. So I try to make sure I'm staying at home for that kind of thing, if you will. But you also know what has happened to us. A devastating, devastating event. A studio flood. That's why I don't have my soundboard. We are on foreign soil. Working what, Chris? It is foreign soil to us. I know we used to come here. It's foreign to us now. Okay. Anyway, we are on foreign soil now. There's some fancy schmancy office building and all these floors. Now, a long time ago, before Premier Networks built me my own studio, thank you, Premier. I adore you for that. We had to work in this big iHeart building. But iHeart didn't have every floor. I think they had two or three, something like that. And there were 25 stories or something in this building. You had a key card that supposedly could only get you to your floor. I'm not going to use the same bathroom everyone at iHeart is using. So I went on a hunt. I never told Jewish producer Chris what I found, and he wanted to know. But my key card got me access to a floor I should not have been allowed on. No, it was not six, Chris. And the floor was basically vacant. So I had what amounted to be my own personal bathroom whenever nature called in this building. Jewish producer Chris asked and asked and asked. But I would not give out that information. And maybe you're thinking that's mean, but now it's 50% my bathroom. If I let Chris know about it, I would rather it be 100%. I'm not concerned about his welfare at all. I'm only worried about me. Now back to today. We're in this building. Apparently we're going to be in this building until the end of time. It's a long story. I don't want to get into it. I've had to bounce around the different floors of the building looking for home base. I'm getting the lay of the land, like men do. I have been unsuccessful so far, not happy with anything I found. Until today, I thought I'd found a gem. I walk in, my nose tells me right away, things are fairly clean in here. Okay, we're good to go. I go analyze the stall, the urinal situation. It doesn't look like people are using this bathroom.

That's God was smiling on me in that moment. I exited the bathroom after pouring water on my hands with no soap, and they had a big old thing of hand sanitizer sitting out in front, so at least I got that done. But I told you this long, pointless story because I wanted to help you with something. If you, like me, go try to find the lay of the land wherever you go, you need to add a soap dispenser check to every bathroom now. It is a lesson I want you to learn from me. I want you to learn from my mistakes. I want you to learn the easy way because I had to learn the hard way. Find the soap dispenser and test the soap dispenser before you take the plunge. There, that's what happened. Now let's get back to politics. We'll get on this Trump Netanyahu rant at some point next hour. I want to get to some of these. The testimony today was great. We had all these House hearings and Senate hearings, and Democrats are just such embarrassing clowns. And the Trump administration's way more aggressive than past Republicans. It's just fantastic. Before we get to that, LifeLock is fantastic because not getting your bank account wiped out is fantastic. We talked earlier about how many people are okay with stealing. There are entire criminal organizations all around the globe, and that's what they do all day, every day. They scour the internet for your information. You see all these headlines. Seems like every day there's a headline. 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
2: ABC News, I'm Dave Packer. Ballots are still being counted in California. Still not clear which two candidates will advance to the governor's race in November. In the race for L.A. mayor, it's projected that Karen Bass will head to a runoff in November. We don't know if she'll face Spencer Pratt or Nithya Raman. After four attempts, the House approved a war powers resolution that would halt the U.S. military action against Iran, defying President Trump. Democratic Congressman Gregory Meeks after the vote.
3: The Constitution says only Congress can determine when we go to war. This Congress, this House of Representatives today, spoke for the American people.
2: The resolution now heads to the Senate. Israel and Lebanon have reached an agreement on the implementation of a ceasefire.

0: according to a joint statement. Under the agreement, Hezbollah fighters will have to leave the southern border with Israel and go back north. This is ABC News. According to a United Nations University report, the environmental footprint of data centers already rivals some of the world's largest countries. It also predicts that their water and energy use and pollution will double in just 4 years as artificial intelligence grows. Ford is recalling about 420,000 of its vehicles due to a seatbelt issue.
1: The National Highway Traffic Safety Administration says in a report that the recall includes certain Ford Expedition and Lincoln Navigator vehicles with the model years 2018 through 2022. The issue involves seatbelts that could lock inadvertently, not allowing them to retract or extend, and that could raise the risk of a crash. The company says it's aware of one injury. Vehicle owners will receive a notification in the mail about the recall. Michelle Franzen, ABC News.
0: Chicago Bears quarterback Caleb Williams announced as EA Sports cover athletes for Madden NFL 27. Dave Packer, ABC News.
2: Man, I love this place. 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
4: From the WMAY newsroom, I'm Mike Windmacher. The Petersburg man who was involved in an hours-long standoff with police recently has been denied pretrial release. 32-year-old Justin Thornley was in court on Tuesday for a pretrial detention hearing where the judge overseeing the case denied Thornley's release, ordering that he remain in the Menard County Jail as the case proceeds. Thornley was arrested on May 23rd after the standoff. His next scheduled to be in court on June 16th. Members of the Black Aldermanic Caucus of the Springfield City Council grilled Police Chief Joe Beal over the arrest of a 14-year-old last weekend. An officer chased down and arrested the youth suspected of being involved in a shooting. The teenager was later found to have no involvement in the shooting, but was charged with resisting law enforcement. Ward 3 Alderman Roy Williams Jr. protested the physical arrest. Beal said the officer at the scene handled the situation with respect before the teenager began to flee. For more news, visit WMAY.com.
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8: Here's your updated News Channel 20 Storm Team forecast. Clear skies tonight with lows around 60, south winds 5 to 10 miles per hour. Sunshine mixed with clouds at times. Tomorrow, high temperatures reach up to 87. Tomorrow night, 67. Temperatures a bit above average. Friday and Saturday, with highs in the upper 80s. Thunderstorms possible both days. I'm meteorologist Kara Foster on 97.7 and 970 WMAY, Springfield's News and Talk. Currently, 73.
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11: Jesse Kelly Show, another hour of the Jesse Kelly Show on an amazing Wednesday, a hump day. I'll touch on this Trump Netanyahu story really quickly because Trump came out and confirmed it. But I want to get to these congressional hearings from today. There was so much good stuff in there. Emails, Ob is mad at me, all that and so much more coming up in the second hour of the world famous Jesse Kelly Show. So but yesterday we talked about the report that Trump cussed out Netanyahu. And, you know, we said it was one source. I'm sure it was a tense call. Not sure if he really dropped an F-bomb at him, but he's done that before. So then that's really Trump's style. So I could see it. Didn't take it at face value. Yeah, apparently that whole thing happened.
12: Which you were angry with him. You said, are you effing crazy? What are you effing doing? I helped you stay out of jail. Is that true? Did you speak to him in those terms?
13: I did. I wouldn't say angry. I was a little bit perturbed at his constantly fighting with Lebanon. You know, at some point I said, BB, we got to stop this. We got to stop it.
11: It's just exactly what I told you yesterday. We don't have to recap it again. Israel has a different goal than the United States of America does. Trump is frustrated because he wants out. They want to keep going. Trump got loud about it on the phone. We'll see where it goes from here. I mean, we had another headline today, a nuclear deal. Trump, Iran has agreed to not have a nuclear weapon, but Iran was launching all kinds of drones and missiles at us like 2 hours ago. It's a big old mess. Whatever. Let's move on to wonderful things. The low-T GOP earned that nickname for a very, very long time. I'm not exactly sure where it began, but for most of my adult life, elected Republicans in Washington, D.C., what they wanted was the approval of the left. They wanted the approval of people who would never give it to them. They wanted to be thought of as a nice, reasonable. I'm common sense. I think we should get along on these things. That was the mentality of the elected GOP in this country for a very, very, very long time. While the communists lied and cheated and stealed and knifed them at every I went to community college. Shut up. And, while the communists did every dirty deed, the GOP would sit there. Hey, I just want to get along. Do you want to get along? It was the Tim Scott types. Hey, Cory Booker, we should do police reform, right? I mean, painfully, painfully naive. There's a legacy that Trump is going to leave behind. When you are the head of one of the political parties in the country for 10 plus years, when you're the most popular, most influential one, you're going to leave things in your wake. That's some good, some bad. You're going to leave things in your wake. I would argue one of the best things Trump is going to leave behind him is he let the GOP know that you can be openly combative with communists, and you should be. The communists will not be dissuaded by how nice you are. He doesn't want to find common ground with you. He's trying to utterly destroy you. And you don't have to play the game of, well, I want to answer in a nice way. You don't have to do that anymore. No. Right back at him. Aggressive. Get right back in his face. This is a totally different GOP, and I am so enjoying it. Did you see Treasury Secretary Scott Bessent today clashing with this goober Senator Ron Wyden?
14: Yeesh. Let's be clear here. Nobody is interested in the ramblings of a capo in the most corrupt regime in American history. We want to get some facts about this deal. That's what we're here for. Thank you.
15: Well, thank you, and I will ask my questions first today.
16: And we would like to hear what Adam Wyden and Jeffrey Epstein talked about. Your son's largest investment position was Rick's Cabaret. So did your son and Jeffrey Epstein talk about pole dancing as he begged him for money using your limited credibility?
17: A totally different GOP. For most of my life, that communist would have gotten to throw out just some little nasty barb, some little insult, and whatever GOP appointee or GOP politician was sitting there in the hot seat would have given some version of, well, I mean, I might have a dispute with some of these things, but in the end, I think we have more in common than not. It would give some pathetic low-T answer. Those days are gone now. And the beauty of that is, it is going to force the communists to come up with brand new tactics, because the old tactics, they're failing them. And you can already see the frustration on the communists. Old tactics that worked forever are failing. One of the most tried and true communist tactics they've used forever in this country is the accusation of racism. This was Luke Rozaiak sitting in front of Jim Jordan.
18: Did anyone call you a racist for trying to just uncover what's happening to millions, frankly, as the auditor said, billions of dollars of taxpayer money? Did you get called that?
19: Yeah, so half of Ohio's budget roughly spent on Medicaid, and that's doubled in the last few years. I tried to ask one healthcare owner, and I have his exact quote in response. Blah, blah, blah. Who cares? You don't pay my bills. I'm just going to tell everybody you're racist.
18: Yeah.
17: They've learned it. American communists know it. Foreigners who come here and pillage this country, they all know it. They understand that has been used as a shield to guard their despicable barbarian behavior for a very, very long time. But it's not working anymore. And it's funny to watch them try. Brandon Gill, he was talking to this lady from Ohio today. Somalis have flooded into Ohio. It's not just Minnesota. It's bad in Ohio. It's really bad in Maine. Somali culture is one of theft. It just is. It's one of the most theft-ridden countries and cultures in the world. Back to what we were discussing last hour, you think, well, thou shalt not steal is a pretty obvious thing to say. You go try to explain that to somebody in Somalia. They'd look at you like you had three heads. You steal whatever you can at all times. So, of course, American Democrats and Republicans decided to gather a bunch of these people and bring them into the United States of America, where, surprise, surprise, they steal. Theft ring after theft ring after theft ring, fraud after fraud. We're now seeing convictions come down the line. It's just what they do. Hey, we're here. How do we steal something? Brandon Gill, he had a chance to ask this lady from Ohio about it today.
20: Senator Antonio, thank you for being here. Has Somali immigration been good for Ohio?
21: You know, that's really outside of my purview of
20: You're a state senator. Would you like to see more immigration from Somalia?
21: As far as I'm processing your question, and I have to say that I was almost brought to tears just now.
20: 72%
21: because the
20: of Somali
21: rate,
20: immigrants are on
21: the
20: welfare.
21: The rate and the level of hateful rhetoric based on false
20: information. You're defrauding
21: your state
20: at an astounding rate. And
21: shocking.
20: I think most Ohioans
21: is shocking
20: have a problem
21: to me.
20: With that.
21: The lack of even humanity to group
20: I think
21: a group of
20: to
21: people
20: allow your
21: together.
20: Own state to be defrauded
21: I am
20: at
21: shocked.
20: Astounding
21: I am shocked
20: billions
21: and
20: of dollars
21: by
20: taken
21: the
20: out of the pockets
21: right
20: of working
21: now.
20: Class people.
21: I am.
17: Remember the conversation we had a long time ago? We had this conversation. It was during Joe Biden's presidency, but we're going to rehash it again. We have to understand the audience these people are talking to. The audience they're talking to. Who is it? Well, remember, these people look at everything demographically. They just break everything down. These people, those people, these people are generally with us. These people are not with us. The beating heart of the Democrat Party in the United States of America It's single mentally ill women. The numbers are, they don't lie. You can go look at them up. Married men vote Republican. Single men vote Republican. Married women vote Republican. But there's this one outlier number. Single women to the tune of 70%, and nearly 60% of those have been diagnosed with a mental health issue. They are the beating heart of the Democrat Party. They will go out and march for the Democrat Party. They'll riot. They'll protest. They'll donate money. They'll manipulate husbands. Well, they don't have husbands, but they'll manipulate boyfriends or girlfriends. The single mentally ill woman is the beating heart of the Democrat Party. That's bad overall for the country, but it's also good for us in the short term. I'll explain what I mean in a moment. Before I explain that, let me explain this. Do you have a mentally ill person working in your office? You need to replace them. You know you do. That guy with all the fruity bumper stickers on his car, it's time to get somebody decent in the office. But you don't want to fire him because it's such a nightmare to find somebody. You won't be able to replace him. It'll take forever. This is how people think now. 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We'll be back. What, Chris? We can make jokes. It's fine.
0: You got that right. The Jesse Kelly Show.
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7: The Jesse Kelly Show on a magnificent Wednesday. I will get to emails here in a few minutes. Jesse at JesseKellyShow.com. So I'm going to play this for you again. This is the exchange between Brandon Gill and a state senator from Ohio. Obviously, the state senator from Ohio is a communist. Brandon Gill, he asks very simple, logical questions. Realize what a logical question it is to ask. Has importing this group of people been good for your state? If that's the state where you have jurisdiction, and you've imported a bunch of people, has it been a net gain for your state? And let me remind you, American, you don't have some obligation to take in barbarians from all over the world and destroy your state. You can take in people, a select few who make it better, and everyone else can get out. That's how you run an immigration policy. It's a very basic, logical question. Hey, state senator, has mass Somali immigration into your state made your state better? Listen to his very logical, very simple question. You will even see she's talking over him, but you will even hear at some point in time he brings up 72% of them are on welfare. He's got facts. He's got logic. But set aside Brandon Gill, who, you know, I'm starting to like more and more every single day. Listen to her bonkers arguments, but listen to them through the frame of this. She is speaking not to you. You're a normal person. You're a sane person. She is speaking to the legions of single mentally ill women out there. They're all Xanaxed out, emotional, a complete basket case. That's why communists in this country have learned to speak like this.
8: Senator Antonio, thank you for being here. Has Somali immigration been good for Ohio?
9: You know, that's really outside of my purview of
8: You're a state senator. Would you like to see more immigration from Somalia?
9: As far as I'm processing your question, and I have to say that I was almost brought to tears just now.
8: 72%
9: because
8: of Somali
9: rate,
8: immigrants are on
9: the rate
8: welfare.
9: And the level of hateful rhetoric based on false
8: information. You're
9: defrauding
8: your state at an astounding rate. And
9: shocking.
8: I think most Ohioans
9: is
8: would have a problem
9: to me.
8: With that.
9: The lack of even humanity to group a group of
8: to
9: people
8: allow your
9: together.
8: Own state to be defrauded
9: I am
8: at
9: shocked.
8: Astounding rates.
9: I am shocked
8: billions
9: and appalled by
7: Did you hear them all? I might even play it for you again, just to listen again. the buzzwords are what stand out to me. Shocked, appalled, humanity, processing, no logic, no facts, no nothing, just these boilerplate emotional words. That's how the entire Democrat Party speaks now. And I mentioned that in the long term, that's bad for the country. You don't want to completely lose all the single women because then it makes the single men. It makes it impossible for them to find a bride. And well, whatever. We can go down that road, but we don't need to right now. In the short term, this is why it's beneficial. Because you cannot possibly, it's not possible, as much as they try, to look at normie, to look at the normal person, not you or me, but to look at a normal person who votes, who gets a little bit involved and at least shows up and votes, to look at that normal person and speak to him in a way that makes you seem sane while also looking at mentally ill woman on Xanax and speak to her in a way that resonates with her. And the communists in this country have simply made a choice. They've chosen her. She is a reliable warrior for the revolution. She is a reliable vote. And so whatever the issue is, it doesn't matter what the issue is. There's never facts. There's never logic. There's never anything like that behind it. It's just a bunch of buzz emotional words that'll drive single emotional women up the wall. Appalled, humanity, processing.
8: Senator Antonio, thank you for being here. Has Somali immigration been good for Ohio?
9: You know, that's really outside of my purview of
8: You're a state senator. Would you like to see more immigration from Somalia?
9: As far as I'm processing your question, and I have to say that I was almost brought to tears just now.
8: 72% of Somali immigrants are on welfare.
9: The rate and the level of hateful rhetoric based on...
7: Almost brought to tears. Almost brought to tears.
8: False information. At an astounding rate, and I think that most Ohioans
9: would have
8: a problem with that.
9: The lack of even humanity to group a group of people together.
8: I think it's inhumane to allow your own state to be defrauded at astounding rates.
9: I am shocked.
8: Billions of dollars taken out of the pockets of working class people.
7: They have chosen their target audience. And whenever you hear Democrats speak and they sound kooky and you say to yourself, that can't possibly win them elections. Who in the world are they even speaking to? I just explained to you. That's who they're speaking to. Hey, Jesse, you made it clear that the price of gasoline determines U.S. elections. Did you consider the emptying of the strategic oil reserves by the Biden administration in 2020 and 2022 as smart politics? Or did you believe their reasons for the release was offsetting global supply disruptions caused by Russia, Ukraine? Would you support the same policy by the Trump administration in order to secure better results in the upcoming midterm elections? This brings up an interesting oil question, and really it brings up an interesting moral question, doesn't it? We'll talk about that next. Taking that time right behind my back, and I'm talking to- Ever been in a bad relationship? You know the kind. It just wears you down. 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
2: From the WMAY newsroom, I'm Mike Windmacher. More students could qualify for in-state tuition at Illinois colleges and universities under a bill that will soon be sent to Governor J.B. Pritzker. The bill would loosen one of the requirements for paying in-state tuition by making it available to students who attended Illinois high schools for at least 3 years, even if they established residency outside the state before enrolling. An Illinois law banning swipe fees on taxes and tips, already delayed twice by lawmakers, appears to be on life support after a federal judge that once permitted it issued a permanent injunction against it this week. U.S. District Judge Virginia Kendall issued the injunction just hours after the General Assembly approved a further one-year delay to the Interchange Fee Prohibition Act before adjourning its spring session. The Illinois law would have prohibited financial institutions from applying the fee to the tax and tip portion of bills. Ground was broken on Wednesday in a facility near Pawnee to train law enforcement, emergency responders, and highway workers on traffic incident management. The $14 million facility is a partnership between the Illinois Department of Transportation and the Illinois State Police. It features a test track replica of 2- and 3-lane interstate highways, ramps, streets, and several types of pavement. Illinois State Police Director Brendan Kelly said the facility will help provide realistic training. Illinois State Police Lieutenant Thomas Brengel said training improves safety for those who respond to highway incidents.
10: And while unfortunately we can't control every driver, through better training, better visibility, scene management, and better coordination, we can reduce our exposure to those risks.
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15: Here's your updated News Channel 20 Storm Team forecast. Lows level off around 60 tonight under clear skies. Winds out of the south, 5 to 10 miles per hour. Sunshine mixed with clouds at times. Tomorrow, high temperatures reach up to 87. Lows dip down to about 67 tomorrow night. Partly cloudy skies. I'm meteorologist Laura Lockwood on 97.7 and 970 WMAY, Springfield's News and Talk. 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

0: Motown, Chris, when you've been whining about Motown since I requested that you start playing more and more Motown, did you not find that lovely melody pleasant? Or what? You didn't? What is wrong with you? Why do you hate so many things that are good? That is wonderful. Yeah, we don't have time to get into that right now. I want to get back to this email. Remember, you can email the show your love, your hate, your death threats, jesse@jessekellyshow.com. So again, the email was this. Jesse, you've made it clear that the price of gasoline determines U.S. elections. Did you consider the emptying of the strategic oil reserves by the Biden administration in 2020 and 2022 as smart politics? Would you support the same policy by the Trump administration in order to secure better results in the upcoming midterm elections? All right, so let me lay it out for you. And some of this might be hard to hear, but too bad, so sad. Here it is. To recap, the strategic oil reserve. You really have to be a history nerd, a logistics nerd. I probably an economist would understand this hopefully pretty well. To really truly grasp the importance of oil. Oil runs the world. And I really mean that. Oil runs the world. Goods are shipped with it. It is used to make the goods themselves. It is just medical supplies. Endless. The iPhone you're looking at right now. Quit scrolling while I'm on the air. I'm kidding. The iPhone you're looking at right now. Oil. Oil is used for everything. To make it and or transport it, it is the material that runs planet Earth. It's everything. And without it, your country is going back to the Stone Age. You just are. If you do not have access to oil, you cannot run. Your military can't run. We'll set the economy aside for a moment. You don't have a military without oil. Even ours. Think about this. Even ours. This huge, amazing military, and I know we have nuclear power this and nuclear power that, but this huge, amazing military we have, do you know how much of it just becomes a really expensive paperweight without access to oil? A lot. You have to have it. All right. Because of that, it is priced as a global commodity. It is priced, but how much access does the whole world have to it? Are reserves getting low? That kind of a thing. That's how oil is priced, always has been, always will be. Now, the Strategic Petroleum Reserve, Strategic Oil Reserve, it's not in one place, I should note. It's all over the country. I mean, we have them down here, parts of it down here in Houston. I know guys who've worked on it, but that's another story. It's all over the place. And it exists for a very obvious reason. It's not exactly one I have to break down for you. What if, because we're always shipping oil to and fro, remember, what if something happens? Something, we'll just make it world war because that's the kind of thing that it would take. What if something happens and all of a sudden we can't have oil tankers on the high seas because Chinese submarines are sending them to the bottom of the Pacific Ocean? What if what we've got is what we've got? Well, that's why you have the Strategic Oil Reserve. It is there for dire emergency situations. Now, I'm going to lay it out for you, and you are not going to like it, but it is true. The Biden administration, you'll like this part. The Biden administration, they had midterm elections coming up. Remember, Joe Biden got installed in 2020. Joe Biden promptly, I mean, look, he was, the communists ran the country. So he opened up the border and he started attacking the oil industry in the United States of America immediately. Remember, he canceled the Keystone Pipeline. I think that was the first day. Immediately, he started attacking the oil industry in the United States of America. And surprise, surprise, gas prices began to rise immediately. Now, you mentioned in the email, you said, this is what your quote, you've made it clear that the price of gasoline determines U.S. elections. I am not being insulting or anything like that to you. I know what you were saying, but let me be perfectly clear. This is not a theory of mine. Not at all. American presidents in both parties have discussed this. You can go look it up. Barack Obama has comments about it. George Bush. This is one of these things that just is in politics. And if your guy's in office and gas prices go high, you don't like hearing this. Nevertheless, I don't give a crap what you like or don't like hearing. Here's a fact. The popularity of the president and the current party, it will be destroyed if gas prices get too high. This goes all the way back to FDR. You realize that? The FDR administration, they were rationing everything during World War II to try to reserve things for our troops. You could only have so much sugar. You could only have so much this. And they were shocked at how patriotic and willing the American people were to accept rationing of things they liked, except for one item. What was that item? Gasoline. They found that if they attempted to ration gasoline, people would simply start stealing and rioting and freaking out. The American people require it and they need access to it. And if you make it unaffordable for them, they are going to punish you for it. So you can send in your stupid, lame email. Are you telling me they're going to vote against us if gas prices are high when the war is really important? Yep, that's what I'm telling you. And every president knows that, including Donald Trump. So leading up to the 2022 election, Joe Biden did, if you were listening back then, you remember I said it, Joe Biden did what I thought was one of the most nakedly unpatriotic, horrible things I'd seen from a president. His policies drove our gas prices through the roof. People were getting mad at him. So in order to make sure Democrats didn't get wiped out at the midterms, Joe Biden went to that emergency oil reserve and he drained it to get gas prices down. And it worked to get gas prices down leading up to the midterm election where Democrats were not wiped out like I thought they were going to. The gas prices got down in time. That turned down the anger in the American people. They were okay with it. That is wrong. That is not what that strategic oil reserve is for. It is dead wrong. Not okay. Trump did the same thing with all this Iran business over the last 3 months. Why do you think the gas prices tapered off a little bit? Remember, they were shooting through the roof. Trump's approval numbers were heading down into the center of the earth, and they tapered off a little bit because we tapped into the strategic oil reserve. And that's wrong, too. It does not exist for your approval numbers. It just doesn't. It doesn't exist for midterm elections. And I'm the one screaming about how important they are. That is not why it's there. Headline, U.S. to release 172 million barrels of oil from strategic reserve to combat energy price hike. On the subheadline underneath it, the Trump administration move is in conjunction with the International Energy Agency action, so on and so forth. That's not why it's there. It's not. That's not why it's there. I understand the move. And I understand the way of thinking. Well, if they did it, we should. That thing is there for emergency purposes. It stands empty because American presidents don't want to lose seats at the midterms. It's not right. I don't like it. All right, we'll move on. We'll get back to these hearing things and other things next hour. Before we do that, let me get to this. It's a pain dealing with insurance as a business owner, isn't it? Isn't it the worst part of your day? I listened to my dad as a small business owner rant and rave about insurance and having to deal with insurance and this insurance guy and this insurance policy. 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
1: Leaders from both parties are disconnected from normal people. 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
3: It is the Jesse Kelly Show on a wonderful, wonderful Wednesday. You can email us your love, your hate, your death threats, Jesse at jessekellyshow.com. So speaking of the Democrats being the party of single mentally ill women, the result of that is if you get a Democrat from a blue area, you oftentimes can have a mentally ill woman as the actual representative of the Democrat Party. If you would like an example, good, I have one for you. Marco Rubio, Secretary of State Marco Rubio, had to sit in front of the House today and be interrogated. Listen to the modern Democrat Party. This is a lady, Representative Sarah Jacobs is her name.
4: And just like you couldn't admit that the shoes the president bought you were too big, you clearly don't know what winning means. And not because the facts are unclear to you, it's because telling your the truth would cost you your job. And the American people are entitled to a Secretary of State who tells them the truth even when the president doesn't want to hear it.
5: I don't know what shoes she's talking about. What is she talking about?
6: Representative Burchett, you're recognized.
7: Thank you, Mr. Chairman. If you'd like to answer any of that.
5: Yeah, I don't know about the shoes. I mean, he gave me some Florsheim shoes. They're actually pretty good. They fit fine. I don't know what she's talking about. And maybe that's what she's referring to.
4: Your shoes look very nice today, Mr. Secretary.
5: Well, how can you see them? They're way down here. We're talking about shoes. Are you guys kidding me? I mean, is this the Foreign Affairs Committee or is this like a circus? What is this?
3: This is what we're dealing with on the other. How do these people get there? Well, that's what their party has become. That's it. That's what their party has become. Hey, Jesse, what are the chances that civil war in the UK or, God forbid, Canada leads us to taking in refugees? Well, that brings me to something. Taking in refugees. In general, in a vacuum, let me clarify this. In a vacuum, you want to be the kind of country that takes in refugees, right? I know currently you don't want any. I got all that, but that's because it's been abused. Just stay with me. We're talking about in a vacuum, not modern America 2026. We're talking about in a vacuum. Ideally, you want to be a country that helps out people who need help. You know, the North Vietnamese government, bunch of dirty commies, they start butchering a bunch of people in South Vietnam. Do you want to take in some of those people so the men, women, and children aren't slaughtered? In a vacuum, you do, right? You do? Ideally, you want to be that kind of a country. The problem is simply this. As soon as you start doing it too much, then evil people, evil foreigners, evil Americans, evil groups around the world, they figure out a way to take advantage of it. And anytime there's a problem anywhere, they use it as an excuse for your country to take in more refugees. And the reason you can't run a country that way is it's a big world. All kinds of different countries out there. You can't take them all in. There's always a famine somewhere, a civil war somewhere, a slaughter somewhere. And that is horrible and it is sad. And I don't wish that on anybody around the globe except for cyclists, but that's another story. It is horrible. I get all that. However, that's how it is. And every time it happens now, it's just become some sort of a thing that the whole globe agrees on. Well, I mean, things are bad in Zimbabwe.
8: We here in France, we should definitely take in 500,000 people. You in America, you take a million, you take a this, you take a that, and everybody has just kind of gone along with this. Well, I mean, we should. It's absolutely the right thing to do. Yeah. Anyway, has anyone seen my cat? This way of thinking has to stop, and that's why we need an immigration moratorium in this country. We need an immigration moratorium in this country. We have to stop it all, not just the illegal immigration, the legal immigration. What, Jesse? But we have to take in some legal immigrants. No, no, no. Countries do not exist inside of a vacuum. When you get to the place where we are now, everything has to be stopped until we can work out the kinks in our system. That statistic is so jaw-dropping. 90% of post-COVID jobs have gone to foreigners in the United States of America. That is amazing. It's just become the culture of the country. It's become the culture of corporate America. It's become the culture of the government. It's become all of it. When there are jobs, foreigner. Hey, let's save some money, foreigner. Hey, fire all these Americans. Let's get some more foreigners in here. We need foreigners. Hey, you need some more foreigners? Let's bring in foreigners in here. The thinking that we should train and hire Americans has completely evaporated from our shores. We now rely

it all has to stop here now. But that's not how the mentality has been. And let's remember, there's a fortune behind all this. A lot of this is also driven by money. Billions and billions and billions and billions and billions of dollars, your money, taxpayer money, flows through the government and gets sent out to all these different nonprofits, refugee groups. And what they do is they bring the people in and train them how to answer questions to violate our immigration laws and get them signed up on welfare. And the NGO gets billions of your money. Your community gets another 1,000 people from Somalia, and everyone seems to win except for your son who's looking for a job and the hamster that went missing. All right. More hearing stuff. Our buddy Sri Tandahar's back next.

0: 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Heroes like FDNY Lieutenant Edward J. McDonough Jr. A Marine Corps veteran, Edward was on the front lines at Ground Zero, clearing debris and serving his city with courage and dedication. He rose through the FDNY ranks, ultimately becoming a lieutenant. 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That's T, the number 2.
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7: ABC News, I'm Dave Packer. The House voting to curb the president's powers in Iran, approving a war powers resolution. It took 4 Republicans joining Democrats to push the resolution over the finish line. President Trump reacting to news that the Iranian army sent missiles and drones to hit Kuwait's airport. He says there's still a ceasefire.
8: You know, I'd say in that part of the world, ceasefire is when you're shooting in a more moderate manner.
7: Israel and Lebanon have agreed to a new ceasefire, according to a joint statement that includes certain security zones where militants would be banned. The Justice Department scrapping plans for the $1.8 billion so-called anti-weaponization fund after facing bipartisan pushback. But Acting Attorney General Todd Blanche says the part of the settlement with the IRS that protects President Trump and his family from past audits remains unchanged. Jalen Brunson scoring 30 points to lead the New York Knicks to a 105-95 victory over the San Antonio Spurs in tonight's Game 1 of the NBA Finals. This is ABC News. NFL Commissioner Roger Goodell has declined an invitation to appear before a House hearing next week about the league's broadcast deals and airing games on paywall streaming services. The Tribeca Film Festival is getting underway, and it's hitting a milestone.
9: Tribeca Film Festival co-founder Jane Rosenthal thought it would be a one-and-done event designed to lift people up after 9/11.
10: It was only how could we bring people back downtown, how we give our neighbors something to look forward to.
9: Her partner Robert De Niro, however, felt otherwise.
11: And my feeling was it would be great if it could be part of the fabric.

0: Rick of New York, a New York tradition that just goes on forever.
1: It hasn't gone on forever, but it has become a part of the fabric of New York. This year, the Tribeca Film Festival celebrates its 25th year. Sherry Preston, ABC News, New York.
2: NOAA is forecasting a strong magnetic storm for tomorrow and Friday, but they say there's still uncertainty about the timing and the intensity. States in the Midwest could see the aurora heading into the weekend. Dave Packer, ABC News.
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5: From the WMAY newsroom, I'm Mike Winmacher. Ground was broken on Wednesday in a facility near Pawnee to train law enforcement, emergency responders, and highway workers on traffic incident management. The $14 million facility is a partnership between the Illinois Department of Transportation and the Illinois State Police. It features a test track replica of 2- and 3-lane interstate highways, ramps, streets, and several types of pavement. Illinois State Police Director Brendan Kelly said the facility will help provide realistic training. Illinois State Police Lieutenant Thomas Brengel said training improves safety for those who respond to highway incidents. More students could qualify for in-state tuition at Illinois colleges and universities under a bill that will soon be sent to Governor J.B. Pritzker. The bill would loosen one of the requirements for paying in-state tuition by making it available to students who attend Illinois high schools for at least 3 years, even if they establish residency outside the state before enrolling. For more news, visit WMAY.com.
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8: Here's your updated News Channel 20 Storm Team forecast. Lows level off around 60 tonight under clear skies. Winds out of the south 5 to 10 miles per hour. Sunshine mixed with clouds at times. Tomorrow, high temperatures reach up to 87. Lows dip down to about 67 tomorrow night. Partly cloudy skies. A meteorologist, Laura Lockwood, on 97.7 and 970 WMAY, Springfield's News and Talk. Right now, 68.
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11: It is the Jesse Kelly Show. Final hour of the Jesse Kelly Show on an amazing Wednesday. There's too much to get to in the final hour. I have no idea how we're going to squeeze it all in. I do know it's going to be a good time.
5: We have Supreme Court helping us out again. Democrats really screwed up with this redistricting stuff. Some foreigner talk. James Tallarico is an insane person. Democrats are just openly courting Al-Qaeda at this point in time. All that, so much more. Ob's mad at me. And coming up on the world famous Jesse Kelly Show. Chris, what are you whining about over there? What just happened? What is it? Chris busted his knee. Cry me a friggin' river. Chris, do you have any idea how many times I have tried to scoot under a table in my life? I'm 6'8", and I have bashed my knee on something under the table. What? I'm used to it. You don't get used to bashing your knee on it. Do you think when I bash my knee, I'm all, ha ha, what a great time? Is that what you think, Chris? It's been 44 years of this. I just laugh it off now. At one point in time in Japan, they decided they wanted to do one of these authentic meals. I told you about these authentic meals, and it was straight out of the friggin' movies with, you know, the paper doors and things like that, and they had the straw floor and all this other stuff, and they had these tables in there, low tables. You had to take your shoes off before you went in, too. Took my shoes off. I wanted to be respectful, you know, konnichiwa and all that. What, Chris? I did not fit under the table. And it's not like there was enough room where I could just stretch my legs out or kind of do that thing where you spread your legs out to the side. It wasn't physically possible for me to eat at the table. So I had to sit there with my knees up above the edge of the table, leaning forward, attempting to shovel in some sort of a fish thing in the what, Chris? Chris asked if that's the time I went and got Shake Shack. No. By the way, pause. My Shake Shack story, I completely lied about something. I lied about the city. I said it was in Kagoshima. It was in Hiroshima. Hiroshima. I'll tell you what. Hiroshima looks surprisingly new. But that's not. Stop. Chris, focus. Anyway, no, that was in Hiroshima. This time, when I couldn't sit there and eat that food. And I was uncomfortable. I got up, went looking for food. I was hungry. Found a little coffee shop. Little coffee shop said, hey, what do they call it? Ground wiener or something like that. That's what they called it. It was on the menu. The translations over there are hysterical, I should note. They translate everything to English. And sometimes the translation is clearly not what they were going for. But anyway, at one point in time, as an example of that, I picked up this menu and it was apparently the spicy menu, and their English translation on the top of the menu was, it's really painful. Not even kidding. Yeah, I know. Not even. Back to the story. So I get to this cafe and I'm looking at the menu, trying to find something that's concrete to eat. I have no idea why we're talking about this right now. But anyway, trying to find something that's good to eat. And they had ground wiener with cheese on there. And that's what they called it, ground wiener with cheese. Okay, well, whatever. Call me Pete Buttigieg. I was in the mood. So I just, what? I decided I'm going ground wiener. It was fantastic. It was, remember, they do sausage and stuff pretty well over there. They really do meat well in Japan. It had onions on it, fried onions on it. It was on a bun, piece of sausage, fried onions, and then they had some kind of, I don't know what kind of cheese it was, mozzarella, provolone, maybe it was a Japanese cheese. It was fantastic. I got on the bus. Everyone else was getting on the bus, the big group tour bus, and everybody was griping about the meal. And I said, man, not me. I got me a ground wiener. And a bunch of them scampered off the bus and ran over and went and got one and came back. I've never had that many thank yous in my entire life. Oh, dude, thank you. I said, look, people got to hang with me. Anyway, speaking of the Democrat Party being mentally ill, speaking of the fact we've had open borders in this country for far, far, far too long, listen to Sri Tandahar.
12: You will go to Bangkok Palace. Now there is a new Maharaja. And again, the palace has the power of the dark light. It is that place kill my people.
13: Nope, sorry. Must have pressed the wrong button. That was the wrong one. This was Sri Tandahar today. He was interrogating Mark Mullen, Mark Wayne Mullen, the new head of DHS. Do remember that Sri Tandahar immigrated here. He came from India. He immigrated here. And every time I hear this dirty foreigner communist speak, I am reminded that America, out of the kindness of its heart, opens up its borders to people from all over the planet, and so many of them come into this country and luxuriate and succeed in this country and then dedicate a significant portion of their lives to trashing this country.
14: When will you stop DHS from using its social media accounts to spread bigoted and racist words and imagery promoting great replacement theory?
13: Stop being racist, Chris.
15: It's interesting how you make those claims and give no facts, but yet your party's the one that's supporting the guy that's got a Nazi tattoo.
14: I have the facts. I have the facts, sir.
15: No, there is no facts. You throw out nationalism, Nazism, and that's exactly what causes the hatred and the violence that happens to our officers every single day. And you should be ashamed of using that.
14: Well, look, no, it's not my words.
15: It is your words.
14: Look here.
15: It
14: is your words. Here is Colorado Fusion Center.
15: Did you endorse the candidate in Maine?
14: Here is Colorado.
15: Did you endorse the candidate in Maine that's a Nazi?
14: Let me reclaim my time, sir. Colorado Fusion Center says ICE white nationalist messaging could lead to violence. There is just numerous reports.
15: Who said that? Who said that? And what is they actually?
14: This is Colorado Fusion Center.
15: Yeah, tell me exactly what message you're talking about. Now, don't give me some poll that is ran by the left is talking about.
14: Let me reclaim my time.
15: You don't want to talk about it because you want to throw out racism all the time to my department.
14: Mr. Secretary.
15: Is it true?
13: This is what we have to deal with because we've opened up our borders of this country. Terrible. Terrible. Jesse, yesterday you said because of politics, Trump's ability to get laws passed will be very tough. But he can still make executive declarations, right? If you are prior to leaving office, so on and so forth. All right, so Donald Trump's not going to get any more significant laws passed. That's just not going to happen. It was always going to be a real, real tough hill to climb with the slim majorities in the House and the Senate to get any laws passed that Trump could sign in. And honestly, if they did produce one, because you'd need so many Democrat votes or Rhino votes, but I repeat myself, the law would kind of suck anyway. So don't cry too much that you never got any laws. That was already going to be the case because of the slim majorities in the House and the Senate. But we need to talk about Bill Cassidy and John Cornyn. Bill Cassidy and John Cornyn are long-established United States senators who just got crushed in their primaries. Crushed in their primaries. Now, Cornyn got crushed in his primary, and it had nothing to do with Donald Trump. Nothing whatsoever. Cassidy kind of did, but had nothing to do with Donald Trump. Nevertheless, the United States Senate, the GOP United States Senate, there's something about it. They call it the most exclusive club in the world, which makes me want to barf in my mouth. But that's what they call the United States Senate. There's something about senators. They tend to band together. For instance, Marco Rubio. You know Marco Rubio was a senator from Florida. Trump taps him to be Secretary of State. Well, you remember, Democrats opposed, loudly opposed, every one of Trump's nominees. We needed every vote to get the Trump nominee through, except for Marco Rubio. Sailed through. I think it was 99-0. Someone didn't show up. I forget exactly what the vote was. Why? He was a senator. He was part of the club. They treat it like a club. I've told you before, the Mitch McConnell types, when the cameras are off, they get backstage with the Democrats and have a glass of bourbon, and they make fun of us, and they hate us. They're all in it. The Senate is always in it for the Senate and their fellow senators. They treat it like a big club. Well, now that Cassidy and Cornyn, they feel like they got screwed by Trump, other GOP senators feel the exact same way. Well, they're going to get a pound of flesh, too. And that pound of flesh is whenever they feel like they can get away with it, they're going to hamper Trump's agenda. And they're not going to try to pass any law Donald Trump once passed. It's not going to happen. Can we still do executive orders? Of course Trump can do executive orders, and he will. But, I mean, you know as well as I do, an executive order just gets undone by the next Democrat who comes in. It's better than not having one, but that's the way it goes. Let's talk about preborn before we get back to these. Let's talk about saving the life of an unborn baby. Is there anything more blessed you can do in your life than saving the life of an unborn baby? Preborn finds women who have decided to abort their babies. 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
3: It is the Jesse Kelly Show on a wonderful, wonderful Wednesday. 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James Tallarico compares unborn children to parasites. This is going to land really well in Texas. Oh, there's one from Free Beacon. James Tallarico's girlfriend ranted about genocide of black people by police during the BLM riots and petitioned to free a convicted cop killer. Every time you start to scratch the surface of a Democrat campaign, you will find legions of people associated with it who are the most deranged communist nut jobs in the history of the world. This is the way this is now. Now, let me explain something. I wanted to touch on the Senate for a few, because there's a lot of fear we're going to lose the House of Representatives in the midterms. And I fall in that camp. I mean, I don't know that I'm making a prediction, but I think we'll probably lose the House of Representatives in the midterms. All right, not ideal. We don't like it. But that always begs the question, what about the Senate? What about the Senate? What about the Senate? I think unless outside of some big event, I think maybe we're going to be okay in the Senate. And that is in large part due to Graham Plattner. There are really nine races. I was talking to Sean Spicer about this earlier today. There are really nine races that are something that we can talk about in the Senate this year. Places like Texas, in Maine, and things like that. I'll just break it down the most simple way possible. Democrats really have to have Maine. If Democrats are going to take back the Senate, if they're going to win enough seats to take back the Senate, they have to have Maine. It looks like Democrats, by the way, don't get ahead of me. I think they're probably going to pick up a Senate seat or two. North Carolina, I'm not saying it's a done deal at all. November's a long way away. North Carolina looks like it's going to be a very difficult road for us. There's a former governor running there, Cooper, is his name, as a Democrat. There's a former governor. He knows the state. He fundraises very well. I'm not saying they're not going to pick up any Senate seats. But in order to take enough Senate seats back away from us, it really boils down to they have to have Maine. But Democrat primary voters probably screwed themselves. They just did. Susan Collins is the Republican senator from Maine. I know you don't love her. She's never going to have a great conservative score, right? She's not going to be leading any anti-communist rallies anytime soon. All that's fine. She is a United States senator, a Republican from a blue state, and she pulls that off because she's really, really, really good. She's a good campaigner. I'm not a fan, obviously, but she's a good campaigner. She's an excellent fundraiser. When I talk to people from Maine, Susan Collins seems accessible to them. She'll show up. She's going to show up at the county fair. She's going to show up at the American Legion. She's going to show up at the church breakfast. Susan Collins, if you want to get elected in a state that doesn't represent you, you better be seen out there. She's really good, but really good might not have been enough if it turns out to be a Democrat wave year. But the Democrat primary voter can no longer control his demonic urges. The Democrat primary voter, that they want to hear that you're going to destroy the Supreme Court. The Democrat primary voter wants to hear stuff like this. This is Sydney. Oh, it's a hyphenated last name, so I have to read it. Sydney Cumlager Dove. This is what the Democrat primary voter wants to hear. This is her in front of Marco Rubio.
4: Apparently, Representative's time has expired. Going. Representative Salazar is recognized.
5: Yes. And giving contracts with no transparency is exactly the reason why you shut down USAID. So practice what you preach. I've yielded my
6: She gets to scream now, too.
7: Chairman, can we take down her words?
8: I'll give you some time. I'll give you some of my time. Let me just
6: God, what kind of thing is this? What is this? You get asked questions for 5 minutes and you don't get time to answer. It's not a hearing.
4: I think you said clown
6: like
4: show
6: a dunk
4: before.
6: Tank? What is this?
8: I don't have to tell you. I don't.
6: I've even used their time. How can I answer the question? They don't even give me time. I've had to use their time to answer your questions.
8: Yes.
6: Why is she leaving? I'm going to answer her questions.
8: I will.
6: Oh, she's going. Okay, I got it. Well, thank you for coming.
3: She screamed like an idiot. Got up and stormed out when he attempted to answer the question. Now, for you, a normal person that looks small, petty, childish, unserious, all the different words you would put there. Bet you money that lady has already put out a fundraising email with her questioning today, and I bet you money the Democrat primary voter is rewarding her with campaign dollars for doing what she did. The standard Democrat voter in this country wants a rabid animal in the United States House of Representatives. They want a rabid animal in the Senate. And so they will march to the polls and vote for the biggest rabid animal they can find. The problem is that puts them way out of whack with normal Americans, and they manage to possibly screw themselves with ever having a chance at taking the United States Senate this year. Oh, and then there's this. Supreme Court allows the Alabama GOP-backed congressional map for the midterms. They also got too loud and too lippy about redistricting, so the GOP started doing it, and now they're losing those ones too. They really made some strategic errors, and it's glorious. All right, we'll do some emails next. 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
9: From the WMAY newsroom, I'm Mike Windmacher. Members of the Black Aldermanic Caucus of the Springfield City Council grilled Police Chief Joe Beal over the arrest of a 14-year-old last weekend. An officer chased down and arrested the youth suspected of being involved in a shooting. The teenager was later found to have no involvement in the shooting but was charged with resisting law enforcement. Ward 3 Alderman Roy Williams Jr. protested the physical arrest. Beal said the officer at the scene handled the situation with respect before the teenager began to flee.
10: If he walked for 2 blocks and was falling for 2 blocks, was he harming anybody?
11: No, but he still wasn't following a lawful order, which was to stop and speak to the officer. Stop, speak to the officer, have a conversation.
9: Students entering high school in 2028 will not necessarily have to complete 2 years of foreign language as a condition of graduating under a bill headed to Governor J.B. Pritzker's desk. Instead, they'll have the option of taking a foreign language or an approved career and technical education course. Supporters said they favored the concept of emphasizing foreign languages as part of the high school curriculum, but they conceded there simply aren't enough foreign language teachers available in Illinois to make the classes available to every student in every high school. The Petersburg man who was involved in an hours-long standoff with police recently has been denied pretrial release. 32-year-old Justin Thornley was in court on Tuesday for a pretrial detention hearing, where the judge overseeing the case denied Thornley's release, ordering that he remain in the Menard County Jail as the case proceeds. Thornley was arrested on May 23rd after the standoff. His next scheduled to be in court on June 16th. For more news, visit WMAY.com.
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1: They're turning the bar over to a couple local favorites as Lance and Maddie from Lick Creek step behind the bar for some celebrity bartending fun. They can handle a mic. Can they handle a tap? 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
13: Here's your updated News Channel 20 Storm Team forecast. Lulls level off around 60 tonight under clear skies. Winds out of the south, 5 to 10 miles per hour. Sunshine mixed with clouds at times. Tomorrow, high temperatures reach up to 87. Lulls dip down to about 67 tomorrow night. Partly cloudy skies. I'm meteorologist Laura Lockwood on 97.7 and 970 WMAY, Springfield's News and Talk. Currently, it's 64 degrees.
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19: It is the Jesse Kelly Show on a wonderful, wonderful Wednesday. If you miss any part of the show, you can download the whole thing, iHeart, Spotify, iTunes. Obviously, don't forget, Ask Dr. Jesse Friday is coming this Friday. You want to start sending in your questions? Well, it appears that everyone else is. Headline from PJ Media. You'll totally believe how Victoria's Secret got investors excited again. Well, let me spoil it for you because I don't need you going to look it up. Victoria's Secret decided that stuffing a bunch of fat women into lingerie does not help you sell lingerie. I know that's pretty stunning, but I still think about the moment. I've told you about this moment before where DEI consumed so much of this country that even companies that what they did was they sold good-looking people. You know, Calvin Klein's actually a great example. My whole life, Calvin Klein. I don't even know what they make. I think they make underwear and other whatever. Calvin Klein, They always had a billboard up somewhere. Now, it would always be some ripped dude with a six-pack or some smoking hot young dime of some kind my whole life. And then, as the whole world collectively lost its mind with cultural Marxist insanity, you could look up in major cities and see billboards of some obese model stuffed into some Calvin Klein jeans, and it's beyond belief. We have a I don't know if it's still there. I haven't been in forever. A Victoria's Secret in our mall. I haven't been to the mall in a while. I like the mall. Anyway, we had a Victoria's Secret in our mall. It was like a big one. We were there with the boys. And, of course, I hear them snickering. They saw it before I did. My eyes aren't what they used to be. The entire display on the outside of the Victoria's Secret store was some 350-pound black woman stuffed into underwear. That's how much the country lost its mind. And surprise, surprise, sales were absolutely destroyed. Let this be a lesson before I get to emails to every CEO listening to the sound of my voice right now. I know they're going to try to convince you 1,000 different ways that DEI is going to be good for sales or good for this or good for that. It's always designed to destroy. Whatever you attempt to diversify on purpose, you will rot and you will kill. That's how it works. Focus exclusively on merit and you'll be just fine. Jesse, in Nebraska, we put cinnamon rolls with our chili. You've got to try it. Chris, this is not the very first time we've had this suggestion, cinnamon rolls with chili. I'm definitely willing to try it, the salty sweet thing. Not you? Not the, why? What? Well, that was a bit insulting, Chris. You know what Jewish producer Chris just said? He just said they're Midwesterners. They don't have taste buds. I would push back on that pretty strongly, Chris. Here's why. In a place like Miami, have you been to Miami, Chris? Well, let me spoil it for you. There's insane amounts of money down there. Money. You drive around Miami. Yeah, Chris, I'm sure a lot of it's drug money. But you drive around Miami or you walk around Miami and you just, I've never seen that many Lamborghinis in my life. It's like everybody has one. I don't care for Miami, for staying in Miami, at least, or at least South Beach. It's just, it's very Instagram model-y, I'll put it to you that way. I prefer a little Havana. Like, I like the Cuban part of town in general when I go to Miami. Anyway. People don't wear a lot of clothing in Miami. Understandable reasons. It's scorching hot. It really is, especially in the summertime. Right now, I bet you it's melting hot in Miami. It's on the beach. It's a real kind of fashion, glamorous type town. I got all that. And as a result, there's not a lot of clothing worn by people. Well, here's how human nature works. When you know you're not going to be wearing a lot of clothing, you tend to make healthier eating choices, much healthier eating choices. That way you're not cupcaking over your swimsuit. Huh? With me? An obvious point, but a point that needs to be made. So if you're in Miami and you're sitting down at Red Lobster on a Friday night, you may opt for the salmon salad over the Cajun shrimp Alfredo because you're getting in a bikini the next day and you don't want to look like Joy Behar. You with me? Now, you know who doesn't have to be as self-conscious about that? People in Iowa. People in Nebraska. Winters are colder in the Midwest, a lot harsher than they are in Miami, significantly. Take my word on this. I've been through there, spent most of my life in there. Winters are significantly harsher. Spend a lot of time wearing winter clothing indoors. You're more willing to investigate, to invest, I should say, time in excellent foods. I would argue the average person from Midwest America can make you a better tasting meal than anybody in L.A. or something like that, at anybody in L.A. My whole point was, you're insulting Midwest's food tastes. Those are probably some of the best food tastes in the country. Plus, remember, this is cattle country. Whenever you get into cattle country, you're dealing with meat, you're dealing with cheese, you're dealing with creams, you're dealing what? Chris said he grew up with all the Tex-Mex and Texan food. Well, look, every region has its thing. And something I have discovered, I've lived in Texas over 10 years now. I don't think that makes me a Texan yet. Maybe it does. I don't know. But something I have discovered is there's great food a lot of places. You can get a great meal a lot of places. But I really, really miss spice when I leave Texas. You don't get the same amount of spicy Tex-Mex heat, but whatever, Chris, focus. Anyway, this guy goes on to say, I was and I still am a Trump supporter, but times are tough. He goes on to name drop somebody I'm not going to say. And he said he's talking about how great things are with low crime and the market and unemployment. And this guy says, I'm well off, but this attitude is what loses people. Cost of living, it is insane. How do you respond to the wealthy who are fine when the 90% are struggling? Well, you know, that's always bothered me. It's always bothered me. And I'm sure that's probably because of my background and where I came from. It bothers me a great deal when people who are well off, and there's nothing wrong with being well off, are, it's okay to be ignorant, right? Sometimes you can be ignorant because you don't understand something. But when people who are well off are cold and uncaring about people who are struggling, it bothers me a lot. It's so snobby and selfish. COVID is one of the most recent times I can remember this driving me crazy. A bunch of rich media people who do podcasts and write and do radio shows and TV shows who never missed a paycheck. I never missed a paycheck during COVID. I was still doing my show. I was considered an essential employee, which is hilarious, by the way, but I never missed a paycheck. And these same people across the spectrum, left and right, spent a lot of time during COVID telling guy who needs hourly wages, who makes time and a half, he needs the overtime, telling that guy to just shut up and stay home. Hey, just stay home. Just stay home. Why don't you just stay home? As if that's just an option for everybody under the sun. It bothers me a lot. And I've stressed this loudly to the GOP, and I'll continue to stress this leading up to November. I know stock market's high, and I know all that stuff, and that's fine. It's better than the stock market low. That's fine. Costs are burying people. The jobs market is not good, and things are too expensive. Let me repeat that again. The jobs market is not good, and things are too expensive. That doesn't mean the GOP or Trump or anyone else can magically just snap their fingers and fix that. I'm not saying that. But you have to have some level of empathy and some level of understanding that that is the case for a large percentage of Americans. They are not making ends meet. They can't find great work. The wife can't find great work. The husband, the kids, the can't find a good job. Things are too freaking expensive. It's a problem. I got a problem with Ob. And we have another soundbite from CNN. I have to get both these things done, but first I have to tell you about chalk. A male vitality stack or a female vitality stack from chalk. 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I've been taking a male vitality stack for over 4 years for a reason. 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

0: the Jesse Kelly Show, final segment of the Jesse Kelly Show on a fantastic Wednesday. 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So, Bob is upset, and I don't feel like it's justified. And she's holding something over my head that I don't feel like it's justified, and here's what happened. Last week, we went to a baseball game, right? We went to a baseball game, and we were sitting, I don't want to say behind home plate, that direction, but up, the upper levels behind home plate. Good seats, pretty good seats, watching the game. Somebody fouls off a ball. Now, it was a day game. The ball goes in the air. My eyes aren't what they used to be. I immediately lose the ball. I can't find it. So I can't catch it if I can't find it. And so as the ball's in the air, I'm trying to get guidance from her so I know where to look. I'm like, I can't find the ball. I can't find the ball. I want her to say, there, give me a point or something like that. Because everybody knows that I catch everything. I'm going to stand up and I'm going to catch the ball. Maybe one-handed, maybe not. I didn't want to show anybody up, but I was going to catch the ball. Ob, she didn't point out anything at all. Could she see it? Yeah, she could see it fine. Chris, she's got great eyes. She could see the ball fine. Gives me no guidance whatsoever. She also doesn't say, not coming our way, and is coming our way. Nothing. So I give it roughly the amount of time I think it would take for a foul ball to come down, and I'm looking for it, and I'm looking for it, and I'm looking for it, and I can't see it. And finally, I do what? I put my head down, and I put my hands on my head so I didn't get drilled in the head with the ball. That's all that happened. Ob thinks I should have covered her head instead of my own. She acts like I threw her to the wolves and took off running on my own. I don't understand this way of thinking at all. What, Chris? What? Yes, this is exactly my point. Why didn't she cover her head? Or, I mean, do her hands not work? I don't understand why this is somehow on me that I covered up my own head when I couldn't see the ball. I couldn't see the ball, and she could, and I'm the bad guy for simply ducking down a little bit and putting my hand on my head. And I can still hear she right immediately after. She goes, wow, you were just, oh yeah, Chris, she, oh yeah, that was the exact tone of voice too. Wow, you were just going to let me get hit in the head with the ball. And I said, what are you talking about? I couldn't find the ball. This is not my fault. If you're living with pain, it's your fault. 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This is CNN's Sarah Sidner. She was sitting down with Dana White. You know, Dana White's the president of the UFC, and he's a good friend of Trump. And I love the way they try to pose these questions.
1: If you go back in history, you see sports has in time has been used by authoritarian governments like Mussolini. to show power, to show strength, to show control. Do you worry about the confluence of this sport in particular and the Trump administration sort of being intertwined?
2: I don't think like that.
1: People might say, look, Trump's using the same playbook as a Mussolini or a Putin, right? Who
0: people are saying. Oh, I'm not saying, of course, but, you know, there are people out there who are saying whenever you hear some dirtball commie journalist drop that line, people are saying, some people are

0: Or is it I didn't get to? I don't. Have we been gone that long? I don't remember. Randeep, what do you think?
1: My plan, MACA plan, make affordable California again, will recognize children's who maintain GPA level 3.87, 3.93, will support first buying car upon graduation from high school, will credit $505. Let's support our children. Let's support our schooling system. Thank you.
0: Now it makes sense. Meet the Democrat with Al-Qaeda ties who just won a congressional primary. Again, there are no more breaks for the Democrat primary voter. So demonic, so warped, all they care about is the destruction of the right. Illegals have it better than inner city Americans. GOP rep reveals stunning amenities he found in the Delaney ICE facility. Yes, you can come over here, violate our laws. We'll put you on welfare. Even if we happen to arrest you, we'll treat you like a king. It is ridiculous how well we treat foreign invaders in this country. U.S. Iranian national arrested for supplying American equipment to Iran's nuclear and military establishment. Sounds like our immigration policy is working out great for this country. I shall return tomorrow. We'll do it again. All right. That's all.

0: 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They're truly your children and such a wonderful part of your life. 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
3: ABC News, I'm Dave Packer. The War Powers Resolution passed in the House Wednesday after three prior attempts failed. Four Republicans crossed over to help it across the finish line. Indiana Congressman Merlin Stutzman was not one of them.
4: I don't believe that Congress needs to vote on the war because President Trump has it in the confines of the power that he already has.
3: The measure moves next to the Senate, seen largely as symbolic. In a video shared by White House Deputy Chief of Staff Dan Scavino, President Trump says that he'll instruct his team to start the process to formally nominate Todd Blanche as Attorney General on Thursday. Israel and Lebanon have agreed to a new ceasefire. Under its provisions, Israeli officials say Hezbollah fighters will have to leave the southern border with Israel. They're still counting the votes in the Los Angeles mayor's race, and Steve Hilton, Javier Becerra, and Tom Steyer are leading in the California governor's race. Final results could come next week. This is ABC News. Ohio State University has agreed to pay $100 million to settle claims from hundreds of former student-athletes who said they were sexually abused by a school doctor years ago. A California CEO is facing federal charges.
5: Jamshid Ghomi is a CEO of an Iran-based technology company. Federal agents have been seen at his $35 million mansion in Newport Beach, California. Federal prosecutors say Ghomi has been illegally selling U.S. computer technology to the Iranian government. They say he was acquiring sophisticated networking, security, and encryption equipment and was selling it to Iranian customers, including for the Iranian regime's nuclear and military needs. He allegedly moved millions of dollars from Iran accounts into his U.S. bank account. Ghomi is charged with conspiracy to violate the International Emergency Economic Powers Act. Alex Stone, ABC News.
3: Jalen Brunson scoring 30 points to lead the New York Knicks to a 105-95 victory over the San Antonio Spurs in Wednesday's Game 1 of the NBA Finals. Dave Packer, ABC News.
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2: From the WMAY newsroom, I'm Mike Winmacher. Ground was broken on Wednesday in a facility near Pawnee to train law enforcement, emergency responders, and highway workers on traffic incident management. The $14 million facility is a partnership between the Illinois Department of Transportation and the Illinois State Police. It features a test track replica of 2- and 3-lane interstate highways, ramps, streets, and several types of pavement. Illinois State Police Director Brendan Kelly said the facility will help provide realistic training. Illinois State Police Lieutenant Thomas Brengel said training improves safety for those who respond to highway incidents. More students could qualify for in-state tuition at Illinois colleges and universities under a bill that will soon be sent to Governor J.B. Pritzker. The bill would loosen one of the requirements for paying in-state tuition by making it available to students who attend Illinois high schools for at least 3 years, even if they establish residency outside the state before enrolling. For more news, visit WMAY.com.
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4: Here's your updated News Channel 20 Storm Team forecast. Lows level off around 60 tonight under clear skies. Winds out of the south, 5 to 10 miles per hour. Sunshine mixed with clouds at times. Tomorrow, high temperatures reach up to 87. Lows dip down to about 67 tomorrow night. Partly cloudy skies. I'm meteorologist Laura Lockwood on 97.7 and 970 WMAY, Springfield's News and Talk. Currently, it's 64 degrees.
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0: from the City of Angels near the Pacific Ocean. Good morning, good evening, wherever you may be across the nation, around the world. I'm George Norrie. This is Coast to Coast AM. Later tonight, the mystery of crop circles. Here's what's happening. The Congressional House offered a rare rebuke to President Donald Trump, passing a Democratic-led measure to end his war with Iran over objections from Republican leadership. It doesn't have any teeth, but it did send a message. Meanwhile, the Department of State announced that the United States has brokered a major ceasefire breakthrough between Israel and Lebanon. The agreement was reached during a trilateral meeting held June 2nd to 3rd after negotiations began the end of May. Meanwhile, President Donald Trump suggested that a ceasefire between the U.S. and Iran remains in place despite recent strikes in the region, while adding that negotiations have gone very well. Iran said it targeted U.S. bases in Kuwait and Bahrain, as well as a vessel near the Strait of Hormuz, and what its foreign minister says were self-defense strikes. Tom Danheiser has more on today's activities.
1: Well, Israel and Lebanon agree to renew the ceasefire the two nations announced in a joint statement with the United States on Wednesday, potentially clearing an obstacle for ending the war in Iran. The agreement, which was confirmed by the U.S. State Department, came after Israeli and Lebanese officials met in Washington for U.S.-mediated talks. It calls for a complete stoppage of Hezbollah fire and the evacuation of all Hezbollah operatives in southern Lebanon, as well as the creation of pilot zones of which the Lebanese armed forces would take exclusive control. U.S. President Donald Trump called Israeli Prime Minister Benjamin Netanyahu a great partner just days after a tense phone call between them. On Capitol Hill, U.S. Secretary of State Marco Rubio said Hezbollah remains a problem. Meanwhile, the United States House of Representatives has passed a resolution to rein in President Donald Trump's powers to attack Iran without congressional authorization. Four Republicans joined Democrats to pass the bill in a vote of 215 to 208 on Wednesday in Washington, D.C. And Lebanon and Israel reaffirm that they have no hostile intent toward one another and committed to continuing direct negotiations to build confidence.
0: Thank you, Thomas. Author Howard Bloom, author of The Mohammed Code, is with us with his perspective on the war. Howard, what do you think?
2: Well, two major things happened in Iran today. Congress passed the War Powers Resolution that Tom alluded to, and our president announced that he is getting along very well with Iran's new supreme leader and wants to sit down with him in person. Meanwhile, our president has proclaimed that when it comes to settling the military confrontation with Tehran, he will wait Iran out. But there is something crucial that our president appears not to know. Iran has weathered a war of missiles and aerial attacks like the one we're hitting it with before. For 8 long years, Iran was bloodied by the War of the Cities, a war with Iraq from 1980 to 1988. Each side tried to destroy the other with missile attacks on key cities. Roughly 1 million people died. Iran even sent children to the front line, yes, children, to clear minefields, hold territory, and participate in human wave attacks. For 8 years, Iran never stopped fighting, and it never gave up. Our president's patience, alas, is low. One day he warns that if Iran doesn't cry uncle and surrender within a day or two, Iran will be wiped off the face of the earth. Another day he may say that he has all the patience in the world, all the time in the world. And he may say that he can wait the Iranians out. Iran's 8 years of persistence in the war with Iraq says that he may be wrong. What's worse, Foreign Affairs published an article today explaining that the negotiations with our president are not negotiations for peace. They are simply a strategic pause. They are just one step in Iran's plan for a far longer struggle, a covert war to take over the entire Middle East, then to take over, believe it or not, the West. As the Islamic Revolution's founder, the Ayatollah Khomeini, put it, we do not accept the geographical divisions of the world. We shall export our revolution to the whole world until the cry, there is no God but Allah, resounds over the whole world. There will be struggle. Congress's passage of the War Powers Resolution today says to the Iranians that the American people will not tolerate a long war. And 70% of Americans have said it's time for the war to end. In other words, Iran has already won. despite our ability to drop bombs and launch missiles. Iran can wait us out.
0: All right, Howard, thank you very much. It's Howard Bloom. The war in Iran and the resulting blockage of the Strait of Hormuz have drastically disrupted global supply chains. This has driven food and grocery prices to multi-year highs due to surging fuel, fertilizer, and transportation costs. While a new report from the Federal Reserve finds that inflation is pushing prices higher at a stronger pace in most of its regional districts around the country, driven by the surge in energy prices. And the U.S. national debt is climbing at a rapid pace and has shown no signs of slowing down in 2026, despite the growing criticism of massive levels of government spending. Investment analyst Mish Sedlak with us here. Mish, lots on the plate. What's going on?
3: And George, there's lots on the plate here. Debt keeps rising. You know, it's easy to blame whoever is in power, because whoever is in power, it keeps increasing the deficit. Up and away. I think the next Fed chair, well, he's already here now. He's going to have a pretty big problem here dealing with the inflation that's coming out of both tariffs and the war in Iran. Bloomberg had an interesting article today on how the war is impacting food prices. Well, we kind of know that it's fertilizer and energy, which goes into the production of everything. But I went out and I pulled up some charts on the producer prices. If producer prices are going up, eventually it's going to hit consumer prices. And here's what I found, George. Cattle's up 17.7%, hogs up 8.6%, processed meat 8.4%. Here's one that surprised me. Fresh and dried vegetables up 56% from a year ago. Fruits and nuts are up 19.9%. Now, there's some good news here. It's not very deep, but eggs are down 81% from a year ago, and chicken are down 5.6% as we fix the problem with, you know, the bird flu that periodically comes by. But it goes beyond just diesel and the things we talk about. There's things like packaging. The Mideast produces one-third of naphtha, and that goes into plastic wrappings. Paper and cardboard production is intense. In Malaysia, a shortage of plastic used to make two-liter milk bottles had caused some grocery stores to go bare. In Japan, this is an interesting one, a shortage of ink has led Japan's biggest potato chip maker to switch its package to black and white. isn't that something? Ethylene, which a lot comes from the Mideast, was used to ripen bananas and apples. That's running low. But with farmers cutting back on fertilizer because it's in short supply, they're not using fertilizer. This is going to lead to lower crop yields. And Wesley Davis, an economist at the Meridian Agriculture Advisors, said this: it's not only a price shock, it's going to be a production shock because of all the supply chain disruptions. I went back, George, and I looked at the prices of food, the PPI for food. Before COVID hit, prices were just like going up tiny bits and normal. Prices spiked during COVID. They came back down. The peak inflation on food was in 22, 23. But George, the prices never came back down to where they were, and they started rising before the war. I don't think we're going to see relief, George, until there's a until the strait clears up. I agree with Howard Bloom here. I don't think that the U.S. can wait Iran out. Both sides are waiting the other side out, George. One side is wrong. So we'll see what happens.
0: All right. Thank you, Mish. Elon Musk's SpaceX set a fixed price of $135 per share ahead of officially marketing its initial public offering stock sell. SpaceX says it plans to sell 555.6 million shares, which would amount to $75 billion raised.
4: Wow.
0: In a moment, space historian Robert Zimmerman joins us to talk about the 61st anniversary of the first walk in space. And we'll also talk about SpaceX when we come right back on Coast to Coast AM. 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
0: And welcome back to Coast, George Norrie with you. Space historian Robert Zimmerman with us has been chronicling the history of space exploration for almost four decades. His books, articles, and webpage describe almost everything that has happened in space since Sputnik back in 1957. His work is also unique in that he not only describes the spectacular and daring achievements of our astronauts and engineers as they began the consolidation of the solar system, he also puts those achievements with greater context of world events. Robert Zimmerman, back on Coast to Coast. Hello, Robert.
7: Hey, George, glad to be here, as always. I'm glad to have you, and let's have some fun.
0: We'll get into the incredible anniversary of the late Ed White's walk, and you can tell us about that. But what's your take on
7: space? Well, first of all, this was not the first spacewalk ever. In the context of the space race in the 1960s, it was actually an amazing achievement. About 3 weeks, 4 weeks earlier, the Soviets launched a Vostok capsule with two astronauts on board, cosmonauts, in which they did a spacewalk. Alexei Leonov pushed himself out of an improvised inflatable airlock, was outside for a short period of time. His spacesuit expanded, had a great deal of trouble getting back inside. He was tethered. He didn't have any controls or any way to maneuver himself, but it was a spacewalk. And they scheduled it to Soviets because they knew we were planning one in the Gemini program and they wanted to beat us. So they did that. And so immediately at NASA, they changed this Gemini 4 mission that Ed White was going to be on. It was a two-man mission. The plan originally was for Ed White to open the hatch and just stick his head out to test the spacesuit for future spacewalks. They decided, nope, we can't do that. We're in a race with the Soviets. We got to show we can match them. And so they instead turned it into an actual spacewalk. He would be tethered. He would use his spacesuit. He'd go out. He'd have in his hands a small tether, a little, I don't know what you'd call it, not a jetpack, but something to give him some control, move, fire a little bit of gas to maneuver himself around. It didn't really work very well. So he went out. He was out for about 20 minutes, came back in, and we could say, hey, we did it. And White was, what was really significant about it was White, this was improvised very quick on a very short notice in order to match the Soviets in the race. And that's what really makes this significant. Ed White is, of course, known because his second mission, that was his first time in space. He had been a test pilot at Edwards Air Force Base and a pilot and a very skilled man. He was scheduled to fly on Apollo 1, and he was one of the three astronauts that died on the launch pad fire in January of 1967.
3: He was only 36 years old when he died.
7: That's correct. And in fact, I described this in my book, Genesis, the Story of Apollo 8, in detail, because when he died, NASA had already worked out details. They did not want his wife, Pat, to find out about this from a reporter. And so the plan was that as soon as they learned, they sent over the nearest astronaut, Bill Anders, and the nearest wife of an astronaut, and that happened to be Neil Armstrong's wife, and they came over to let Pat White know that her husband had died in this. It practically destroyed her, and I talk about how it actually put great doubts in the minds of Susan Borman, the wife of Frank Borman, who commanded the Apollo 8 mission that circled the moon several years later. Ed White was a hero among American astronauts. He was one of the guys that made it possible for us to get to the moon on time by the end of the decade as the commitment that Kennedy gave us.
3: Well, as you mentioned, he was the first American to walk in space.
7: Yes, that's correct. And he demonstrated it could be done. The whole point of the Gemini program, which followed Mercury and was before Apollo, was to demonstrate the things you need to be able to do to get to the moon. And they needed to be able to demonstrate they could do spacewalks. They needed to be able to demonstrate they could work in space while doing a spacewalk. They had to demonstrate rendezvous and docking, because you're going to dock the LEM and the Apollo capsule, both in Earth orbit and later in lunar orbit. And so they had to demonstrate those kind of things. And the Apollo program was 12 missions, manned missions, which demonstrated each one of those things. And the first major thing they demonstrated was a spacewalk, which Ed White achieved.
3: The Apollo 1 mission, which was so tragic for those three astronauts, why couldn't they get out of the capsule that was on the launch pad?
7: Well, when the incident happened, Frank Borman, commander of Apollo 8, he was actually put in charge of that investigation from the astronaut perspective. And his words were, we were not thinking. They had launch fever. They wanted to get going. They wanted to make the schedule, which is not a bad thing. You want to be aggressive. But at the same time, you've got to think. And what happened here was they designed that capsule initially poorly. First of all, it was a pure oxygen environment.
3: And this wasn't a launch date. It was a test, right?
7: That's right. This was a dress rehearsal. They were dress rehearsal, full countdown, loading the capsule, the guys in spacesuits, full dress rehearsal countdown to see if they're ready to go. And they were having lots of problems, communications problems, other issues, a lot of niggling things, which they were working their way through as if, okay, we'll make it work here and then we'll launch. But the capsule was designed with a pure oxygen atmosphere without a care about the possibility of sparks on the inside. They did not make sure there were not flammable materials or anything electronic that could maybe spark. On top of that, they designed the capsule so it could only be opened from the outside with a guy with a wrench, lug nuts. It's absurd. But this is what they did. They weren't thinking. And so when the fire happened, because there was a spark, because they hadn't made the interior impervious to flame, these guys had the temperatures went up, to the hundreds of degrees instantly, and they suffocated. All the oxygen was burnt up in a minute, and they could not open the door. They could not do it. And Borman pointed this out in the investigation, not just Borman, but the whole investigation. And NASA completely reconfigured that capsule afterward. They changed the atmosphere so it wasn't pure oxygen. They made sure there's no flammable materials on the inside and things were insulated properly. And they made it so that if the astronauts needed to open that hatch, they could do it in less than 10 seconds. Of course, they didn't make it so you'd actually hit it and it would open, but they made it so that if you had to open it, you could do a two-step quick process and it would open. And, you know, and more important, this mistake reverberated through the entire program so that a lot of other loose ends were dealt with much more aggressively, such as I mentioned, they were having lots of communications problems during that dress rehearsal. They addressed that. They said, hey, wait a minute, we've been getting sloppy. We've got to go through everything and make sure we get things fixed. And the result of that was that the Apollo program was considering the risks, was an amazingly successful program. When they did the Apollo 8 mission, which I wrote about in Genesis, story of Apollo 8, they anticipated a 50-50 chance of success, and they went ahead and launched it anyway, and it was a success. During the entire Apollo program, the only time there was a problem was the Apollo 13 mission, in which the service module had a fault in it that they had not identified, which caused an explosion on the way to the moon. But because they had the lunar module, that became their lifeboat, and this was part of the plan. And so they were able to get back there. They were able to basically do what the Artemis II mission just did, zip around the moon and come back to Earth and save the crew. And so that's why Apollo was so successful. At the same time, Apollo was extremely cutting edge, using technology, 60, 70, 50 years ago, much more primitive than what we have today. And the risks were gigantic. And it's an amazing statement of the courage of the American people and the people who did it that made it happen.
0: We're going to come back in a moment with space historian Robert Zimmerman. We'll talk about Mars, and we'll talk about SpaceX and what they plan to do. His website is behindtheblack.com, linked up at coasttocoastam.com. 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

0: the WMAY newsroom. I'm Mike Windmacher. Members of the Black Aldermanic Caucus of the Springfield City Council grilled Police Chief Joe Beal over the arrest of a 14-year-old last weekend. An officer chased down and arrested the youth suspected of being involved in a shooting. The teenager was later found to have no involvement in the shooting, but was charged with resisting law enforcement. Ward 3 Alderman Roy Williams Jr. protested the physical arrest. Beal said the officer at the scene handled the situation with respect before the teenager began to flee.
1: If he walked for two blocks and was fall for two blocks, was he harming anybody?
2: No, but he still wasn't following a lawful order, which was to stop and speak to the officer. Stop, speak to the officer, have a conversation.
0: Students entering high school in 2028 will not necessarily have to complete 2 years of foreign language as a condition of graduating under a bill headed to Governor J.B. Pritzker's desk. Instead, they'll have the option of taking a foreign language or an approved career and technical education course. Supporters said they favored the concept of emphasizing foreign languages as part of the high school curriculum, but they conceded there simply aren't enough foreign language teachers available in Illinois to make the classes available to every student in every high school. The Petersburg man who was involved in an hours-long standoff with police recently has been denied pretrial release. 32-year-old Justin Thornley was in court on Tuesday for a pretrial detention hearing, where the judge overseeing the case denied Thornley's release, ordering that he remain in the Menard County Jail as the case proceeds. Thornley was arrested on May 23rd after the standoff, is next scheduled to be in court on June 16th. For more news, visit WMAY.com.
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6: Here's your updated News Channel 20 Storm Team forecast. Lows dip down to about 59 overnight under clear skies. Winds out of the south, 5 to 10 miles per hour. A blend of clouds and sun. Thursday, daytime highs approaching 87. Lows level off around 67. Thursday night, partly cloudy. I'm meteorologist Laura Lockwood on 97.7 and 970 WMAY, Springfield's News and Talk. 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
1: And welcome back, George Norrie, along with Robert Zimmerman, our space historian. Robert, what's the latest on Mars? How many rovers do we have up there now?
10: Well, George, we have two active rovers. Curiosity's been there for more than a dozen years. It is in truly spectacular territory. It's climbing a mountain. It's in the it's in the lower foothills, but they're spectacular mountains. This is terrain that no rover has ever been in, no lander has ever been in. The closest would be some of the later Apollo missions on the moon, but even there, not quite the same. It's quite spectacular terrain. And I because of that, I post on Behind the Black periodically pictures because it's just, I'm a tourist. I like to show, I'm enjoying the travel up the mountainside. It's of course studying the geology as it climbs. And with geology, as you climb layers of ground, you learn about the history geologically of the terrain. And this is trying to track the history of Mars and understand its geology. The other rover is Perseverance. It's on the other side of the planet. It landed within Jezero crater. They picked that crater because it had a really interesting delta of material that apparently had flowed through a gap in the rim. So that rover's been there now for about, I think, 5 years, 6 years. It has been worked its way up that delta over the rim of the crater. It's now in the western regions beyond the crater. The terrain there is not as spectacular. It's actually not as capable a rover because they decided to have it do, when it drilled its core samples, instead of being able to analyze those samples like Curiosity does, they decided they would put them in sealed containers and set it up so that those could be picked up later and brought back to Earth. Perseverance can't quite do the same analysis that Curiosity can. Whether those samples will ever get picked up again is another story, since the plan that NASA put together to try to do it was bad. It made no sense. It's been canceled. And NASA's still trying to figure out ways to get a mission to pick those samples up. Wait a little bit. We'll have a solution to that. The terrain that Perseverance in is, once again, not as spectacular, still interesting. In both cases, the one thing that's very clear when you look at the pictures of the terrain in both places, especially with Perseverance, and if you go to Behind the Black and you do a search for either Perseverance or Curiosity, you'll see some of these panoramas and these images. You get a sense of it, is the barrenness of the terrain. There is no life here. And one of the lies that NASA constantly pushes to try to, it's mainly for funding and lobbying to try to generate interest. So they come up with a soundbite that sounds cool that will get people excited. So they constantly say Perseverance is searching for life. It's not doing that. That's a lie. What Perseverance is really doing is the same as Curiosity. It is studying the geology of Mars to try to understand its history, its geological history, and also understand the planet as it is now. Similarly, we have orbiters. The orbiters are actually in some ways more important because they give you, as important, they give you a global image. And I post pictures continually from Mars Reconnaissance Orbiter that aren't covered by any press releases. And what I've discovered over the last 5 years in doing that is that the research, the what they're discovering about Mars is not what we generally think. The cliche about Mars is it's dry, it's a desert, all its water is gone, there's no water there, colonists are going to have a problem. And that's not true. What the orbiters have been discovering in the last 5-6 years is that Mars is like Antarctica. Once you get out of the dry tropics, the equatorial regions of Mars, you get above 30 degrees latitude, either north or south, you have near surface ice, you have glaciers, you have ice sheets, you have an ice table just below the surface. The ground is impregnated with water. It's frozen, but it's water. There's plenty of water on Mars. It's like Antarctica, where you've got lots of ice, but no liquid water. One of the stories I broke around 6-7 years ago was that SpaceX had been starting to do research using these orbiters, hiring NASA and scientists to pick pictures, to find location. And they plan to land Starship in the northern lowland plains of Mars about 35 degrees latitude, which is where there's a lot of near-surface ice. It's relatively flat terrain. Scientists have said, and I'm quoting now, you could literally stick a shovel in the ground and dig up ice. And so that's one of the reasons SpaceX is picking that particular location. Mars is not a dead, dry planet. It has been losing water and atmosphere over the eons, mm-hmm. but it still has tons and tons of ice and water. Finding water is not going to be the problem. We'll get plenty of ice. Processing it will be an issue, but nonetheless, it won't be difficult to get, George, not at all.
1: What's the target date for getting astronauts on Mars?
10: I'll use what Wernher von Braun predicted in 1954. What is that, 75 years ago? And he predicted at that point that it's going to even though he was a spaceman and he was a rocket designer and he made the Saturn V rocket and he was key to building, to creating the concept of space stations, he predicted in the mid-50s it's going to be 100 years before people get to Mars. And I said this 2 decades ago in Leaving Earth, one of my other books. That prediction is right on the money, and it's still right on the money. I think in about 2 decades from now, maybe 3, we will be sending people to Mars. SpaceX is pushing that schedule. They already have someone who's willing to pay for a flight to fly past Mars on a Starship. His name is Wang. He was a tourist. He commanded the Fram-2 Dragon mission that flew about 2 years ago or a year and a half ago. It orbited on a polar orbit above the poles. It was a private mission. He financed it, and he's now purchased a flyby of Mars.
1: How much is that?
10: They didn't announce a price. We don't know. And in fact, they probably haven't determined a price yet because Starship is not operational yet. So it's a little hard to predict what the cost is going to be and what they will actually charge. They're aiming for full reusability, which means it will be remarkably cheaper than any rocket now. But I don't think they know yet. But he's already purchased a flight. SpaceX hopes to start sending Starships launch window, which is about every 2 years, as soon as possible. They won't make the 26 window. That's already passed. They're trying to get to the 28 window. They might not make that. But I think by the 30 window, they're going to start sending unmanned starships to Mars to start doing engineering tests on landing and bringing cargo there, preliminary for their own colony.
1: SpaceX had a problem with their Starship 36. It blew up. What's going on here?
10: No, it did not blow up, George. It did not. You might be thinking of Blue Origin's New Glenn rocket that blew up last week. So let's talk about both. Starship, they're developing Starship. It's a developmental program, which means every mission is a test flight where something is expected to go wrong. They don't want it to go wrong, but they're expecting it to go wrong. Or at least they anticipate possibility of something going wrong. And that's how they figure out how to fix things and make it a usable operational craft. So they did the 12th operational flight about, 2 weeks ago. And it was actually remarkably successful. Things worked very well. Starship actually completed its flight and actually did a soft vertical splashdown in the Indian Ocean. If it had wanted to land, it would have successfully landed. It doesn't have legs, but it would have successfully landed. Its thermal protection system worked really well. Demonstrating it now is functioning similar to the shuttle in this respect. In fact, it's probably doing so superior. The problems they had was mostly with their new Raptor 3 engines on that flight. This was the first time they're using these engines. These are the most powerful engines ever made.
1: Well, they intentionally
10: with those engines.
1: It did explode, though, didn't it?
10: No, it did not. Once again, I'll get to the explosion. It did not explode. It did explode, but it exploded after it did its work. So it has 33 engines. 32 worked. One engine kicked out early. It got to a point where it did stage separation, sending Starship on its way. And then they were going to do what they call a boost back burn to bring it back to the coast. It was going to land over the ocean, the Gulf, near the coast. But during that boost back burn, more engines failed And it did have an explosion within it. It didn't explode, blow up, but it had explosions within several engines. And so what happened is it then coasted into the Gulf. It fired its engines before it was going to land, because it was going to hit the ocean, but it wasn't working right, so it crashed in the ocean. Now, that mission was largely successful. They pinned down specific problems they have to fix for the next test flight, but they've moved forward. They're getting closer. Operationally, I'm expecting we're going to start seeing operational or at least real orbital missions next year without any question. Now, the big explosion was Blue Origin.
1: Huge.
10: Last week, they were preparing for a commercial launch of New Glenn, launching Amazon LEO satellites. And they were going to do what they did. We're going to do a static fire test of the first stage. When they ignited the engines, the first stage blew up. And this was a blow up. It was one of the most spectacular explosions in Florida at the spaceports there ever. You could see it literally hundreds of miles away. It actually showed up on seismic readings, earthquake readings. Did great damage to the launch pad. This is a big problem because it means Blue Origin is one of these other rocket companies that NASA is depending on for its own Artemis program. And that's a major delay. It's a delay. Amazon's depending on it to launch a lot of its LEO satellites that wants to compete with Starlink. And so this was a big deal. The company has said they expect to fly again before the end of this year. Within the space community and among a lot of engineers that comment on my website, Behind the Black, there's a lot of skepticism about that. But I'm less skeptical. I think they maybe can get it done. But that was the real explosion. SpaceX, remember, the New Glenn is an operational rocket at this point. It's expected to operate like an airplane. Not quite like an airplane, but it's supposed to be work. It exploded. Starship Super Heavy is not operational. It's an experimental developmental rocket being designed. And so things will go wrong as they try to figure out how to design it. So there's a difference between the two. New Glenn, I actually think this is a good sign for the silver lining here is I think Blue Origin, which has had problems with its operational pace, I think they can use this situation to clean house, get rid of the dead wood that is slowing them down, and find the really good people in their company that will get them started again. And I'm hopeful that actually this will be a silver lining here, and we'll have a new company that'll be better when it's all over.
1: This is Jeff Bezos' company, right?
10: Yes, Jeff Bezos is Blue Origin, and Elon Musk is SpaceX. And these two guys formed their companies almost exactly the same time in around 2002. SpaceX has gotten things done. Bezos took a very easygoing approach, and it isn't until the last 3 years that he finally got somebody in charge of Blue Origin that's making things move. And because of that, he's really behind. Similarly, his Amazon LEO constellation, which is supposed to compete directly with Starlink, both constellations were conceived at the same time about a decade ago. SpaceX, Elon Musk said, we got to get it launched within 2 years, and we got to start making it operational within 3 years, and we'll upgrade once we've got it operational and we're getting customers. And that's what's happened. They've got 10,000 satellites in orbit. They've got 10 million customers, including myself, and they bring in $12 billion a year in revenue. That's paying for Starship Super Heavy.
1: Amazing.
10: That's half NASA's budget. It's amazing. Meanwhile, Amazon's LEO has only got 300 satellites up, and it took them – they only started launching last year. They're way behind. And they have a problem now because they're trying to get the same market as Starlink, but – people have already signed up for Starlink. Getting people to switch is hard. So it's a mistake. You know, Bezos, this is his problem. He's got to get his companies moving faster. And I'm hoping that Blue Origin will do that in the coming days.
1: What do you think of the public offering of SpaceX?
10: Well, this is part of the whole thing. I've been saying this now about 4 years. The American space program, I hate the word. We don't really want a program. But the real space effort of the United States right now is not NASA. NASA is almost irrelevant. It's not, but it's almost irrelevant. The real space program is SpaceX. It is actually pulling NASA along behind it. It wants to go to Mars. Elon Musk wants to build facilities on the moon, his own base. as I just said, they earn $12 billion a year. That's half of NASA's budget. They've already raised about $12 billion in private investment capital. It is expected they're going to bring in around $75 billion in cash in this IPO.
1: Yep.
10: That's going to give them $100 billion in cash with $12 billion coming every year, and that's going to go up as Starlink continues to grow.
1: What a genius, huh?
10: They have the money to do anything they want, and they're going to do it. And as we all can see, they're very capable of doing so.
1: And where's China stand in all of this, Robert?
10: All right, so China has its own space program, and they're very aggressive right now with their government. It's a top-down operation. They've tried to copy capitalism, but it's a pseudo-system because the government can confiscate things whenever it wants. So they've gotten some innovation. They have a space station. In many ways, they're the most... They're in many ways more effective than we are. At least they're much more effective than NASA is right now. But they are a government top-down thing.
1: Well, let's find out how far China has advanced when we come back. Plus, we'll open up the phone lines with space historian Robert Zimmerman. The lines are now open.
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6: ABC News, I'm Dave Packer. The key California primary elections remain unsettled with millions of ballots still to be counted.
7: Democratic Mayor Karen Bass will face either progressive council member Nithya Raman or former reality star Spencer Pratt.
8: I think the next 5 months I'm going to have time to build out this team to show everybody the level of Democratic supporters that I have behind me.
7: A conservative who has targeted Mayor Bass on the LA fires and homelessness.
6: For the first time, the House adopted a resolution to limit President Trump's Iran war powers, with four Republicans siding with Democrats. The president says the U.S. ceasefire with Iran is still in place even after the latest wave of strikes, including the deadly attack on Kuwait's airport that happened this week. Concern among cattle farmers now that a case of New World screwworm has been detected in the U.S. The Agriculture Department confirming a calf in South Texas infected with the parasitic fly, which can kill livestock if not treated. This is ABC News. When SpaceX goes public this month, it says it plans to raise $75 billion.
9: That would be the largest ever stock market debut and would put Elon Musk in line to become the world's first trillionaire. SpaceX saying initial public offering shares will be set at $135 apiece and that they're going to sell 555 million shares, giving SpaceX a market value of $1.8 trillion. Only six companies in the S&P 500 are worth more than that. SpaceX says Musk's voting power in the public company will come primarily through his ownership of 5.2 billion Class C shares, which give 10 votes for every share held. Alex Stone, ABC News.
6: Uber confirms it's laying off 23% of its human resources, recruitment, and other departments. The company says it's to simplify team structure. Phillies ace Christopher Sanchez extended his consecutive shutout inning streak to 50 and two-thirds before allowing a two-out RBI single to San Diego's Jason Merrill in the seventh Wednesday night. Dave Packer, ABC News.
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1: From the WMAY newsroom, I'm Mike Windmacher. The Petersburg man who was involved in an hours-long standoff with police recently has been denied pretrial release. 32-year-old Justin Thornley was in court on Tuesday for a pretrial detention hearing where the judge overseeing the case denied Thornley's release, ordering that he remain in the Menard County Jail as the case proceeds. Thornley, who was arrested on May 23rd after the standoff, is next scheduled to be in court on June 16th. Members of the Black Aldermanic Caucus of the Springfield City Council grilled Police Chief Joe Beal over the arrest of a 14-year-old last weekend. An officer chased down and arrested the youth suspected of being involved in a shooting. The teenager was later found to have no involvement in the shooting, but was charged with resisting law enforcement. Ward 3 Alderman Roy Williams Jr. protested the physical arrest. Beal said the officer at the scene handled the situation with respect before the teenager began to flee. For more news, visit WMAY.com.
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5: Here's your updated News Channel 20 Storm Team forecast. Lows dip down to about 59 overnight under clear skies. Winds out of the south, 5 to 10 miles per hour. A blend of clouds and sun. Thursday, daytime highs approaching 87. Lows level off around 67. Thursday night, partly cloudy. I'm meteorologist Laura Lockwood on 97.7 and 970 WMAY, Springfield's News and Talk. 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
1: We're taking calls this hour with space historian Robert Zimmerman, and you're part of the program when we come right back on Coast to Coast AM. 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
1: And welcome back. George Norrie along with space historian Robert Zimmerman. Robert, we were so far ahead of everybody in the space race. How did China get so fast?
7: Well, first of all, you know, we got lazy. That's the first thing. You know, when you're that far ahead, and if you don't push hard, you end up losing, you know, like the tortoise and the hare. We were the hare, and we kind of like decided to sleep on the side of the road as the tortoise went by. That's part of it, but it's not the real number one thing. What happened is we wanted to beat the Soviets to the moon to prove that free enterprise, that capitalism, that a free people could do it better. This would be the private enterprise, the American people, not a government. But the model that Kennedy and Congress used to win that race was a Soviet model, government from the top, a space program. As I mentioned, I hate that word. For most of my life, I was one of those many people advocating we got to fund our space program. And it wasn't until I wrote Genesis, Story of Apollo 8, that I realized how completely absurd this is. In America, we don't have a program. We should have an independent, competitive, chaotic private industry of many people pushing what they want to do for profit, which is what we're beginning to have now with SpaceX and Blue Origin and other companies. And so for 50 years, we really didn't get much done because we had a government agency that was mainly NASA was just mainly interested in making sure they got their their budget every year from Congress. But if they didn't accomplish a great deal, that was okay. And they didn't really accomplish a great deal. The shuttle was really a failure. It was designed as a prototype reusable ship. But in a prototype, you do what SpaceX does. You test, you revise, you fix, you change, you upgrade. You keep changing it until you get something really good. They didn't do that. They got it run, they called it operational after the fourth flight, and it wasn't. It was a test vehicle still, and that's why people died on later missions. And so while we're lollygagging along with a Soviet-style government program that's not very competitive, that has also squelched our rocket industries in the United States, that when they made the shuttle, they mandated that no satellites could be launched on anything but the shuttle, which destroyed the rocket industry. We're only now beginning, in the last decade, recovering from that decision. So while this was all going on, in about the turn of the century, around 2000, China government, their top-down communist government, decided we're going to have a space industry. It'll do a lot of things we want to have done. And so they've been pushing, and they started slow, but they started in a somewhat rational manner, and they've been building on that rational manner. It's top-down, it's government-designed, but there's a great deal of rationality to it. I have to give them credit for that. First, they laid out a 20-year plan that they've been pretty much following. They built their space station as they planned. They're laying out their lunar program as they planned. It's not as much of a threat as Congress and politicians like to make it. They might get a lunar manned mission landing in 30. They might. They're aiming for that. But it's not going to be anything better than Apollo 11. They'll plant the flag. They'll say, we made it, and then they'll come back. They won't have a lunar base. They're not going to have a lunar base from at least a decade beyond that. They're not even close to that.
1: It's hard to believe we were there 57 years ago.
7: That's right. We're not racing to get there first. We've been there already. They're trying to get there second. The other thing about them is that this is a very clever thing the Chinese government did. They decided to create a pseudo-capitalism system whereby they allowed pseudo-private companies to get investment capital to compete for contracts and to compete against each other so they get innovation and new ideas. But it's a pseudo system. So they get innovation and they've been getting good rocketry out of it and satellite development. But they mandate that everyone's got to share all their information and the government can share it. And at any time, the government can confiscate or expropriate everything, which the government has already begun to do. And so it's given them a pseudo-successful system. But I think in the long run, because they remain top-down communists, they're not a big threat to us. We shouldn't be afraid. As long as we have the courage to follow our own basic culture of freedom and competition and capitalism, we will wipe the ground with them in the long run. We don't have anything to be afraid of.
1: Where did Blue Origin and SpaceX get its brain power? Did it get it from NASA people?
7: No, not at all. Oh, absolutely not. The last people they hired were NASA people. Almost everybody came out of the private sector or out of very unusual places. For example, one of the things SpaceX did when it was looking for new software for doing things like controlling its satellites and making sure they didn't hit each other, it went to software gaming conventions where software people who write games, software games, would be present. And it said, we're looking for software people to write software for our rockets and our satellites. And it got a lot of very talented people that way. They were looking for young people from the private sector who didn't have the government way of working slow and weakly. One of the problems that Blue Origin has, it was doing this with young people, creative, pushing hard back in 16 when it was first flying New Shepard, the suborbital craft. But in 2016, Jeff Bezos hired a guy named Bob Smith who came out of big space and the government world. And he started to run things like a government agency, like the big space companies like Boeing, which doesn't do a good job, or Lockheed Martin or Northrop Grumman, slowly, cheaply, not very creative, not innovative, and not very aggressive. And so for 5 years, the company didn't get anything accomplished. And he replaced him 3 years ago with a new guy, Dave Limp, and the company's been aggressively trying to change its culture back to a aggressive private enterprise system. But they got to get rid of a lot of the people that Bob Smith hired A lot of the people who were private enterprise, aggressive, new, they left the company during his term, and they've got to replace the bad people that came in that period of time. No, NASA is not the place you're going to find good. There are a lot of good people at NASA, but unfortunately, they're in a bad situation working in bad ways. They need to. I've been saying the best place you could be is not there. If you want to cut metal and build rockets and actually fly them, NASA's not the place to be.
1: Let's go to the phones. Madison, Ohio. David's with us on the wildcard line. Hey, David.
8: How you doing, George? I want to tell you and your guests, I got to meet Neil Armstrong when I was a boy. There was a mom-and-pop gas station off Interstate 71 from Cincinnati when he was professor at UC.
1: Cool.
8: Well, he stopped to get gas. A red Mustang pulled up, and us boys was in there getting candy. Well, one of my friends said, you know, that's Neil Armstrong. We walked over to him, and we said, how you doing, Mr. Armstrong? He talked to us, and one of my friends had a Darth Vader T-shirt on, and he said, you won't find Darth Vader on the moon, and he got laughing. And it was so interesting, George. He was so down to earth and talked to us. And everything, and it was just something, get to talk to the first man that walked on the moon. And I want to ask your guests a question. Do you think when we explore space, do you think we will meet intelligent life? And I'll hang up and listen to your answer, sir.
1: All right, thanks.
7: Well, first of all, David, he mentioned that Neil Armstrong was down to Earth. I've interviewed, I don't know, 100-plus astronauts over my time, and they tend to be very down-to-earth people. They're not
1: literally
7: egotists. They're very cool people because they're in a dangerous field that you can't make mistakes. So you got to be humble. If you're not humble, you'll make mistakes. And that's the point Frank Bowman was making after Apollo 1. We got arrogant. You got to be humble. You got to be down-to-earth. And so, yes, they're always willing to talk to you. Will we meet other intelligent life? I doubt it personally, not at least in for centuries. I think interstellar travel is going to be required before we're going to get to that point. Whether there's other alien life out there, from my perspective, there's no evidence yet there is. That doesn't mean there isn't, but we just haven't come across any evidence. I do find it strange at this point. We have not detected any signals that might be intelligent that really are unequivocally from another civilization, and we've been searching now for more than a half century, haven't found. I wish we would, but whether we'll find other intelligent life, I don't know. I think we're going to bring the intelligent life there. Our purpose isn't to find other life, to my mind. Our purpose is to bring life to these dead worlds, to do the most noble thing humans can do, which is to bring life to a dead place and make it bloom. That's our future and our goal, and that's what I'm looking forward to.
1: What did you think of the dumping of these UFO files?
7: It hasn't interested me that much, to be very honest. I've looked at some of it, and I haven't found anything that I find groundbreaking. That's from my perspective. I know a lot of images show dots, but that doesn't mean anything. It doesn't mean anything at all, because you have artifacts from the cameras, you have artifacts from cosmic rays, radiation, solar wind. There's a lot of things that could cause that. Just dots don't mean anything. Once again, I'll keep an open mind, but it hasn't interested me as much, because I'm much more interested in what human beings are accomplishing right now that is actually going to get us into space.
1: Did you ever talk to any of the original Mercury 7 astronauts?
7: Let me think. I have to think. Who did I? I've interviewed so many. I must have. I must have, because especially in writing a Genesis to serve Apollo 8, I was interviewing a lot of astronauts across the board to get a sense of what was going on during the 60s. But I can't remember off the hand. Let's see, Shepard. Did I talk to Shepard? No, he had unfortunately died.
1: I think they're all dead now, aren't they?
7: Yeah, well, that's true. But when I was writing these books, he was already passed away. I don't think I think I might have talked to Glenn at one point, interviewed him on something. Yeah. But other than that, no, I can't remember. I'm sorry.
1: How about Wally Schirra?
7: Yes, I spoke to Wally. Wally Schirra is a really cool guy. And, you know, once again, they're all very cool men. They're very competitive and hard-nosed, honest people, and with great integrity, because you can't do this work without without being really focused on trying to find out what's going on honestly. You can't fool yourself. It just can't be done. You have to get it right. And that's one of the reasons there is so little human error by the astronauts in the Apollo in the 60s. They got it right every time because they had to get it right, and they knew they had to get it right, and they had grown up in a free society where you're raised, you're personally responsible, you got to get it right. And they were the best of the best of that society, and so that's what they were. Yep.
1: Next up, Bill in Los Angeles. Take it away, Bill.
9: Hey, happy birthday, George. I think it's tomorrow, right?
1: It sure is, June 4.
9: And I did not Google that, by the way. I just remembered June 4. Hey, wasn't that the date that RFK was shot?
1: I think he was shot on the 5th.
9: Okay, well, yeah, you can check that out. I associated it with that just coincidentally. But Bob, we've talked a couple times. I really respect your knowledge of history and the mechanics of the space program, which I followed as a kid. I'm a former newspaper writer at Columbia J School, 86. In fact, in 86, I was there watching when that unfortunate incident with the Challenger occurred.
7: Oh, yeah.
9: And I've been a critic of NASA, I think, ever since then, because there was lots of risk taking I thought was covered up. But I've tried to, you know, I'm a nuts and bolts guy myself, and George will tell you that I'm really skeptical. I don't believe about 90% of what I hear on this program or any other. But I got to tell you, I've really tried to keep an open mind about what some respectable people have been saying over the last couple years about the evidence that they've seen or have heard about in terms of recovered spacecraft. And I know that you don't go for that because for various reasons, but I have to ask you, I mean, I've heard four high-level people in the last couple of years, one of whom, Robert Bigelow, I personally talked to on George Knapp's show, who have basically, they confirmed, they've come out now and confirmed, including Dr. LeCastre, I believe his name was, on George Knapp's show 2 weeks ago. He wrote a book saying we have the spacecraft and we've actually punctured or penetrated the hull, which took years because it was so hard they couldn't do it, according to this guy. And he worked with OSAP. He's a scientist. And another scientist, last time you were on, had just told George Norrie that, he's a former NASA scientist, that, the UFOs exist and, you know, the people have talked about them. My question for you is, and again, I don't go for conspiracy theories, but I would like to know what would motivate these high level intelligent people to put their reputations on the line and write books for the government that they've been paid to work for and just make up stuff. In some cases, they've say they have personal knowledge of these recovered craft. Why would they do that?
7: All right. So Bill, there's two possibilities. And the first possibility, I'll be positive and optimistic. It really exists. I'm skeptical of that. If it really exists, they want to sell, let us know about it. But if it really exists, I just cannot believe such a thing would be able to be kept secret, because it would be an earth-shattering discovery beyond words. And secrets don't really get kept in the government very effectively, in our society especially. And so I'm skeptical of that. So why would they do this? Well, we have a lot of evidence right now in the modern social media world of a lot of people who were once very respectable in a desperate effort to gain clicks and traffic, saying absurd things for the sake of that. It's a motivator. It's money. And I hate to say it, that would be a reason. That would be one of the possible reasons. It does not mean that it's not true, but if it was true, a discovery like that, I cannot see being kept secret for so long. I just cannot see it. It's too earth-shattering a discovery. An actual alien spacecraft? Nah, I can't buy it. I don't buy it. It's just not real. I've seen too many similar type things that, when they do get exposed, are not what they claim they'd be. And when they kept something secret and it's exposed, it doesn't take very long till the real thing gets out. So then it comes down to clickbait and attempting to gather traffic. Look, I do the same thing with Behind the Black in my books. I want people to read my stuff. I'm writing about space. I want people to come to my website and read about it. But I come from a very different point of view. I don't care. In the end, I don't care if I don't sell books or if I don't, people don't come to my website, because I'm going to say what I'm going to document what I think is right. I'm always going to provide sources. Always, you know, I don't just say this is happening. I always, if you look at my articles on Behind the Black, link to my source. Always. So it's not just my opinion. It's based upon actual facts and data. Confirmed data. You know, I'm using old journalism rules. You got to have at least two confirmed sources. And so that's how I work. And so if it means I'm not going to get clickbait because I'm not doing the clickbait game, well, that's life. I don't care. I'm going to write honestly and truthfully. I go by the old American astronauts. I'm going to tell the truth. I'm going to work for the truth. If I can find the truth, I'm not going to play games. That's how I look at it. Robert, I hope that answers your question, Bill.
1: Robert, do you ever see the day that there will truly be a joint effort in space between—
7: I don't want
1: all
7: a joint
1: countries?
7: Effort.
1: You don't.
7: I don't want a joint effort, George. This claim, let's all work together, is a terrible idea.
1: Why?
7: It's one of the reasons International Space Station has been a failure. It's one of the it's not what works. What works is competition. One of the reasons the 60s space race was so successful for both us and Soviet Union was we were competing. One of the reasons, you know, we got spacewalk happening so much quicker is because we were competing with the Soviets to do things first. Now, that can be dangerous, of course. This is rocket science. You got to be careful. But I much prefer that competitive spirit between nations and companies than us all, let's la-di-da, kumbaya, work together, because the result is not much. The International Space Station has not accomplished almost anything. It's been a shuttle. It hasn't accomplished the engine. In my other book, Leaving Earth, I talk at great length how the International Space Station is a failure, because the whole point you make space stations is to learn how to build an interplanetary ship. The Russians understood this with their Salyut stations, with their Mir station. Most of the people building the commercial stations now understand this now, and the Chinese definitely understand this. They are building their space station to learn how to build an interplanetary ship. You put people in orbit for long periods to build an interplanetary ship, and that's what they're doing. And ISS doesn't accomplish that, and its research has been a waste, because they don't allow you to build, produce products on the station that you can sell on the ground. It's communism.
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0: From the WMAY newsroom, I'm Mike Winmacher. More students could qualify for in-state tuition at Illinois colleges and universities under a bill that will soon be sent to Governor J.B. Pritzker. The bill would loosen one of the requirements for paying in-state tuition by making it available to students who attended Illinois high schools for at least 3 years, even if they established residency outside the state before enrolling. An Illinois law banning swipe fees on taxes and tips, already delayed twice by lawmakers, appears to be on life support after a federal judge that once permitted it issued a permanent injunction against it this week. U.S. District Judge Virginia Kendall issued the injunction just hours after the General Assembly approved a further one-year delay to the Interchange Fee Prohibition Act before adjourning its spring session. The Illinois law would have prohibited financial institutions from applying the fee to the tax and tip portion of bills. Ground was broken on Wednesday in a facility near Pawnee to train law enforcement, emergency responders, and highway workers on traffic incident management. The $14 million facility is a partnership between the Illinois Department of Transportation and the Illinois State Police. It features a test track replica of 2- and 3-lane interstate highways, ramps, streets, and several types of pavement. Illinois State Police Director Brendan Kelly said the facility will help provide realistic training. Illinois State Police Lieutenant Thomas Brengel said training improves safety for those who respond to highway incidents.
1: And while unfortunately we can't control every driver, through better training, better visibility, scene management, and better coordination, we can reduce our exposure to those risks.
0: For more news, visit WMAY.com.
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5: Here's your updated News Channel 20 Storm Team forecast. Lows dip down to about 59 overnight under clear skies. Winds out of the south, 5 to 10 miles per hour. A blend of clouds and sun. Thursday, daytime highs approaching 87. Lows level off around 67. Thursday night, partly cloudy. I'm meteorologist Laura Lockwood on 97.7 and 970 WMAY, Springfield's News and Talk. 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
1: Next hour, Simeon Hine joins us to talk about crop formations and circles and what they may mean. And we'll be back in a moment with space historian Robert Zimmerman and take final calls with him. This being Wednesday for you Great Coast Insiders, a couple more programs from the Art Bell Vault.
2: Absolutely. We dug into that vault of over 500 programs. We've added two this week, both from the year 2005. So we start out with one where Art spoke to futurist Ray Kurzweil, and then another one where Art was joined by author Douglas Mulhall for a conversation about developments in nanotechnology. This is really some fascinating classic audio. It's available to Coast Insiders. You need to become an insider, George, and it's so easy.
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1: And welcome back, George Norrie, along with space historian Robert Zimmerman and your calls. Robert, what was it about space that captured your attention, that got you so fascinated by it?
13: It has to do with pushing the unknown, George. From the beginning of my life as a kid, little kid, this was the pushing the limits, the cutting edge of human endeavor. Then and now, it still is. Nothing there has changed. And to me, I've always been interested in that aspect, pushing the unknown. I mean, one of the things that makes my writing a little bit different from most space historians is I have actually gone where no one has ever gone before. I spent 40 years doing cave exploration in the United States and in Europe. I've drawn many maps of caves ranging from 5 to 8 miles in length. I probably have mapped close to 3 miles of virgin territory that no one else had ever been in until we were doing it. So I've actually seen that. And that's what interested me then. This was clearly looking at something that had never been seen before. As a little kid, when I grew up, and you too, we didn't really know what Mars looked like. We really didn't know what Venus looked like. We didn't know what any of the planets looked like. We didn't know what the backside of the moon looked like. We had human history. No one had ever seen what the backside of the moon looked like. And we got to see it for the first time. We got our first close looks of Mars, of Venus. We began to understand the solar system that we live in a first glimmer. And that's what has always interested me. We're just at the beginning of that right now. That's the whole point behind my website, the title, Behind the Black. Because you look at the astronauts on the moon, that black sky. What's behind it? That's the human endeavor, to find out what the rest of the universe is like. We're not like animals that have a territory and stay within it. We keep pushing that envelope. We want to know more. And that's the best part of the human soul. And that's what interested me right from the start.
1: It's amazing where Buzz Aldrin is still going strong at 96, huh?
13: Go for it. Longer the better. As an interesting fact is generally the Apollo astronauts generally having very long lives. They've generally lived long lives. I think it's their average lifespan has been higher than most. I don't think that's because they went to space. I think it's because of the people they were.
1: Right.
13: And the strength of their souls and their bodies.
1: Jim Lovell was 97.
13: That's correct. Borman was in the same range. Anders was not, but that's because he loved to fly and he died in a plane crash, and it wasn't, he was flying, he was doing aerobatics and he misjudged and went boom, which is sad, but he was doing what he loved.
1: Let's go to final calls. Let's go to John in Wisconsin. Hey, John, go ahead.
14: Hello, George. Hello, Robert. Brief comment and a question, please. Over the last 50 years, our space program, with a few exceptions, has been in a quasi-coma. Thankfully, SpaceX and Blue Origin have ignited the passion. Robert, I love your prediction that we'll be on Mars in 2050. My question is a bit rhetorical, but nobody can answer it better than you. What barriers concern you the most from preventing Mars in 2050 from becoming a reality? Robert, thank you. George, thank you for taking my call.
13: Your question, you started out with the biggest obstacle, and I've already pointed it out. You said our space program has been in the doldrums. I don't want us to think in terms of a program, because when you think that way, you're thinking a government is going to dictate an overall plan that we'll all follow. And that is not what we want or need. We want to have a competitive, free enterprise system. One of the things that NASA under Jared Isaacman, the present administrator, one of the things he's doing now that is very hopeful is, yes, he's structuring out this Artemis program to go to the moon and build a lunar base. That's a program at NASA. It's a government program. But he's not having NASA build it. He's asking the private sector to launch the landers, to build the landers, to build the moon ships, to build the base. He's asking the private sector to make it happen. And what will happen in the long run is the private sector will move beyond doing stuff just for NASA. They'll begin to, because they'll own their rockets, their spacecraft, their landers, their electrical systems, their satellites, communication satellites. They'll begin to sell that product to others and make money. And eventually they will move on beyond NASA. And NASA will become irrelevant. And that's what's hopeful. He's not having NASA build an SLS rocket or an Orion capsule, which or a shuttle, which doesn't really work very well, takes a long time, it's very expensive, and it really won't get anything accomplished. Instead, he's asking the private sector and many companies in the private sector competitively to bring to build things. So the biggest obstacle for the future is, as a nation, we once again begin to think like in the 60s, we need a program. We need the government to set up a program and to dictate terms to everybody, and everyone will follow it along the line. That's the biggest obstacle. If we as a nation go back to a Soviet-style model, we'll end up just like the Soviet Union, and we'll end up like the NASA has been for the last 50 years, from 73 to about 2010. In the last decade, we've been transitioning back to an American capitalist model in space, and that's why so much good stuff is happening.
1: Robert, where were you on that day in July in 1969?
13: I was at my parents' house. I was like, what, 15, 16 years old, trying to convince my father, because it was on the East Coast, it was going to be like 2:30 in the morning when he actually stepped on the moon. And I was on 1:30, it was late. I was trying to convince my parents to stay up to watch. My mother was willing to do that. She's a late person. My father, he had a night job, so he had to go to bed normally at 6 o'clock and get up at like 1. And he stayed up, kind of. But that's where I was. I was watching it on TV.
1: Walter Cronkite, right?
13: I'm assuming you were too, George.
1: Walter Cronkite.
13: No, actually, I watched it on NBC. I never liked Cronkite.
1: Oh, I loved Cronkite.
13: Well, you know, it's a different taste. None of them were that good, really, when you think about it. But as a kid, we watched NBC. Never Cronkite. It wasn't our thing.
1: Huntley and Brinkley at that time.
13: Right? Yeah, Huntley and Brinkley, and the we liked the well, it wasn't Huntley and Brinkley, but I preferred as a kid the expert analysis coming from NBC. And I will point out once again that they had real beat reporters, these networks covering space, who knew their business. Something that is not the case now in the mainstream press. It is disgraceful, the reporting I have to correct all the time and behind the black from the mainstream press. It's not even intentional. The reporters they have are not space beat people. They're not educated, and so they make mistakes all the time. That is really sad. They don't have the context, the wider view. And it was interesting that the networks back in the 60s hired space beat people to report details to the public so that you really could get a detailed understanding of what was going on with context. And this is something we don't have today.
1: You must have watched NBC's Jay Barbary.
13: God, I don't remember anymore. It's
1: he
13: so long
1: good
13: ago.
1: And Frank,
13: you know,
1: Frank
13: it's. I just remember what I remember, though. You see, I don't remember so much the announcers. What I remember is the actual visuals of the actual astronauts doing what they did.
1: That grainy picture of him coming down on was fantastic.
13: Oh, yes, yes, very grainy. Remember, these were the very, very first video cameras ever developed. Video cameras that were soon being sold a decade later to the general public, you know, to make videos for themselves, home movies. The initial design came out of this Apollo missions, the cameras on those missions.
1: Jeff in North Carolina is with us. Hey, Jeffrey, go ahead.
15: Oh, hi, Robert. Hi, George. This is Jeff from North Carolina. Go Tar Heels beat Duke. Robert, my question for you is, I'm a strong space advocate, and I'd like to know your opinion on the recent NASA pivot of their commercial LEO destinations effort from commercial space stations to putting a government-owned and operated module on the front of the ISS, which makes...
13: Jeff, I'm going to cut in because I have the... You're not reading behind the black enough. I reported this, yesterday? They've abandoned that core module thing. Isaac Min got feedback from all the major space station companies, the three major ones that are really moving forward and are going to build. And they all told him... And they made it public as well that this core module idea is a bad idea. It's going to screw up our plans. We like the idea of the competition. We have enough market share to pay our bills, even if NASA can't fund us. We don't want the core module. And so NASA abandoned it. Isaac Min is a good, smart guy. He got feedback. His feedback told him he was wrong. So he abandoned it. So it's not a problem. They're following through with the space station plan they had before, which is we've got five different private consortiums of companies developing independent competing space stations. Three of them are real. Fourth is late in the game. So it might be real, but it's late in the game. The fifth from Blue Origin is dead in the water as far as I'm concerned. But they're all competing for major NASA contracts. But the NASA contract is not going to be their major financing. They've gotten private sector capital in the billions. They're signing up customers. For example, one of them, Vast, signed France, the country France, to fly two missions. Axiom's done similar things. So has Starlab. They're signing up customers. They're signing up businesses that want to manufacture things on their stations. So they're expecting to be able to fly whether or not they win contracts from NASA. Two of those three companies are probably going to win contracts from NASA of some kind. NASA's rethinking how it's going to issue contracts. But, Jeff, that's the story. You got to read behind the black more. You'll be up to date.
1: Next up, Brian's with us in Crestline, California. Hey, Brian, go ahead.
16: Good evening, George. I'd also like to wish you a happy birthday. This is your unexplored camera guy up here in the mountains.
1: There you are.
16: And you have about 7 years on me. Robert, pleasure to speak with you, sir. Shalom. And my question for you is, back in 1966, my father worked for Aerojet, and out in the Nevada desert, they built and successfully tested a nuclear rocket engine on the NERVA project.
13: Yeah.
16: And all the public, if you look it up, the published testing, the impulse testing, and the measurements they took was all based on the lightest element that they had to use for safety reasons at the time of testing, which was hydrogen gas. But what a lot of people don't realize is that the original intent was to use heavier gases because it was designed for deep space propulsion. So they were either going to use nitrogen or perhaps molecular gases. I got to see the thing. My dad took me out there. I clearly remember they were very enthusiastic about the results, and at the time they had calculated that this propulsion system, this engine, would be capable of a manned Mars travel when Mars was at perigee with the Earth. It could be done in as little as 6 months. So my question to you is, are they going to bring that back out? Because this country designed it and tested it, was successful. It's sitting on the shelf. What say you, sir?
13: Well, it's interesting you should bring it up because Isaac Min's redesigned Artemis program, some of the changes he's done, it includes developing a nuclear engine for interplanetary travel. He has said he wants in 2028 to use that engine, which is being developed by NASA in partnership with the Department of Energy. He wants to use that engine to send a fleet of helicopters to explore Mars in 2028. Now, I'm kind of skeptical they're going to meet that schedule, but he definitely wants to begin to develop nuclear-powered propulsion for interplanetary travel, and he's got a program to do it right now. So it's not dead, it's coming back. And keep your eyes open, because we're going to start to see some exciting stuff, I think, in the next few years in this area.
1: And what do you think of the next big breakthrough is going to be, Robert, over the next couple of years?
13: Well, Starship Super Heavy is the big breakthrough coming up. It's going to be a completely reusable ship that could fly multiple times a week, the same ship, and cost pennies compared to what's Falcon 9 costs. This is the breakthrough that's coming right now. It's going to change the entire, everything we know about space and exploration. It's going to change everything. And that's what's coming. And that's a major change in the future, because it's going to revolutionize not only the exploration of space, but possibly the human race's, our existence here on Earth. That's the big breakthrough that's coming. There's going to be things connected to it, because it's like, you know, you bring the railroads in and the whole world changes, right? So you bring in a rocket ship that can do this kind of stuff. Everything about the world changes at that point, and I can't even predict how that's going to change the world.
1: You got it. Thank you. Robert Zimmerman, space historian. Up next, Dr. Simeon Hine joins us to talk about crop formations and what they might mean.
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3: ABC News, I'm Dave Packer. The War Powers Resolution passed in the House Wednesday after three prior attempts failed. Four Republicans crossed over to help it across the finish line. Indiana Congressman Merlin Stutzman was not one of them.
4: I don't believe that Congress needs to vote on the war because President Trump has it in the confines of the power that he already has.
3: The measure moves next to the Senate, seen largely as symbolic. In a video shared by White House Deputy Chief of Staff Dan Scavino, President Trump says that he'll instruct his team to start the process to formally nominate Todd Blanche as Attorney General on Thursday. Israel and Lebanon have agreed to a new ceasefire. Under its provisions, Israeli officials say Hezbollah fighters will have to leave the southern border with Israel. They're still counting the votes in the Los Angeles mayor's race, and Steve Hilton, Javier Becerra, and Tom Steyer are leading in the California governor's race. Final results could come next week. This is ABC News. Ohio State University has agreed to pay $100 million to settle claims from hundreds of former student-athletes who said they were sexually abused by a school doctor years ago. A California CEO is facing federal charges.
5: Jamshid Gomi is a CEO of an Iran-based technology company. Federal agents have been seen at his $35 million mansion in Newport Beach, California. Federal prosecutors say Gomi has been illegally selling U.S. computer technology to the Iranian government. They say he was acquiring sophisticated networking, security, and encryption equipment and was selling it to Iranian customers, including for the Iranian regime's nuclear and military needs. He allegedly moved millions of dollars from Iran accounts into his U.S. bank account. Gomi is charged with conspiracy to violate the International Emergency Economic Powers Act. Alex Stone, ABC News.
3: Jalen Brunson scoring 30 points to lead the New York Knicks to a 105-95 victory over the San Antonio Spurs in Wednesday's Game 1 of the NBA Finals. Dave Packer, ABC News.
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8: From the WMAY newsroom, I'm Mike Winmacher. Ground was broken on Wednesday in a facility near Pawnee to train law enforcement, emergency responders, and highway workers on traffic incident management. The $14 million facility is a partnership between the Illinois Department of Transportation and the Illinois State Police. It features a test track replica of 2- and 3-lane interstate highways, ramps, streets, and several types of pavement. Illinois State Police Director Brendan Kelly

0: said the facility will help provide realistic training. Illinois State Police Lieutenant Thomas Brengel said training improves safety for those who respond to highway incidents. More students could qualify for in-state tuition at Illinois colleges and universities under a bill that will soon be sent to Governor J.B. Pritzker. The bill would loosen one of the requirements for paying in-state tuition by making it available to students who attend Illinois high schools for at least 3 years, even if they establish residency outside the state before enrolling. For more news, visit WMAY.com.
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4: Here's your updated News Channel 20 storm team forecast. Lows dip down to about 59 overnight under clear skies. Winds out of the south, 5 to 10 miles per hour. A blend of clouds and sun. Thursday, daytime highs approaching 87. Lows level off around 67. Thursday night, partly cloudy. I'm meteorologist Laura Lockwood on 97.7 and 970 WMAY, Springfield's News and Talk. 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
1: Crop circles, what are they? 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In a moment, Dr. Simeon Hine joins us, and we'll find out from Coast to Coast AM.

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5: And welcome back to Coast, George Norrie with you, Dr. Simeon Hindback with us, sociologist, author, researcher best known for his work exploring the intersection of frontier science, consciousness studies, and anomalous phenomena. He earned his doctorate in sociology from Washington State University, where he focused on statistics, research methods, and social change. One of his books includes Dark Matter Monsters, Cryptids, Ball Lightning, and the Science of Secret Life Forms. Simeon, welcome back. How are you?
6: Hi, George. How are you? Thanks for having me here tonight.
5: Looking forward to this. How did you get interested in crop formations?
6: George, it came out of remote viewing. When I first learned remote viewing back in 1996 at the Farsight Institute, it was just one of the types of targets that, you know, we were given as students of RV. And I really became curious after doing a session on one of those fractal-like formations, the Triple Julia set, as it was called, from 96, Windmill Hill. I mean, I really became fascinated. What are these things? And I decided to go over there in 1997 with someone giving crop circle tours.
5: A little bit later on in the program, we're going to talk with a person who created a crop formation. But you don't think that's very normal, is it?
6: For people to create them?
5: Not to.
6: Not to. No, I mean, I think they're both types. It wasn't something I originally believed that people were capable of. Like, I think a lot of researchers thought they were too complicated. And there's a, you know, there's just over 100 years of evidence of natural causes and UFOs, flying discs, making them. I've spoken to witnesses who've seen flying discs, UFOs, now we call them UAP, you know, have effects on meadow plants. So there is that type of causality, but it seems that people, you know, saw some of those patterns, and humans like to imitate things and, you know, monkey around with them and prove them or add their own creativity to it. And so humans, you know, began to make them, at least in the UK in the late 80s and so forth, 90s. And a lot of them were made by people like that who, you know, just they started just rolling around in the weed, according to one of them I talked to, as teenagers, just wondering what the effect would be. And it didn't look half bad. So, you know, over time, they just got better and better at it.
5: Yeah. How sophisticated are they?
6: Very sophisticated. I mean, certainly when they started, if we get Matt on later, he can tell you that he started just like sitting up on those downs in Wiltshire, you know, at night where it can be really cold, even in the summer, because I've had my share of spending time up there, George, at night waiting for something to happen. And some of them just began to wonder if they made a small circle, would they be able to communicate with the circle making intelligence and, you know, sort of speed up the process? So they started making them simple circles. They found that they got some attention for those, some media attention, and they got better and better at it over the years. And the groups I went out with eventually, you know, were very sophisticated. They had lasers and walkie-talkies and things like that for communicating pre-measured ropes and things. But I have to point out that they didn't, the people I was with and the people I wrote about in Opening Minds, they didn't see themselves as hoaxers. They called it, like Matt does, natural magic, as if there's some sort of energy that comes into the circles after you make it, which has effects that are very challenging to explain, electromagnetic effects. So they saw themselves as part of the process. I know some of the researchers and people who looked at this had a sort of hostility to that, but they saw themselves as sort of secret artists that were participating in the whole process. And I have to say, from the strange effects I've seen, even in the experimental circles, which we started making after 2000, around 2000, and so forth, where we would pay the farmer, we'd put up signs that this is an experimental circle. We saw some of those strange effects ourselves, electromagnetic effects. I put that online on my website so people can see it from the links you put up, where you got very strange effects on cameras, batteries losing their power, electronics getting very hot and even melting on the inside, from man-made circles too. So there is something, I'm really glad all those human circle makers made those, because the simple number of circles that was out in Wiltshire in the 90s when I got involved, all the way up until recently, I mean, it was a great experimental test bed for looking at, you know, alternative electromagnetics, different types of energies that I wasn't very familiar with, and really showed us there was something else going on there.
5: I used to think it was a live Earth theory that the planet was trying to communicate with us through crop circles. What did you think about that one?
6: No, George, I mean, we had a lot of theories like that. People proposed all sorts of different ideas. You know, maybe it was being created from satellites, you know, things like this, from the government for purposes of deception. The idea that the planet, I mean, I kind of like that idea, George. I'm not sure it's literally true, or maybe it is in some cases. You can never say that with crop circles that you completely understand what's going on there. What I found with crop circles, George, is it was much more complex than even I thought. There are some people that would want to believe no humans could do it. And then you talk to other people and say, it's all humans, you know, it's 100%. And both sides are wrong in my view. It's somewhere in the middle. And there's no doubt in my mind, like the Tully saucer nests in Australia, where people saw UFOs over these grassy, marshy areas before the circles showed up there. There were even some in Japan that Dr. Takayuki Matsumoto studied right before an earthquake. So there is some natural connection. And I mean, what would appear to be some NHI connection to crop circles too. So the whole thing is very complicated, but very fascinating. I think it teaches us a lot about geometry and patterns and types of electromagnetism that do things that you just don't ordinarily see out in a field like that.
5: Are crop formations still occurring, Simeon?
6: You know, they are, but I think there are fewer of them than there used to be. Certainly when I got involved in the late 90s, at least in Wiltshire in the UK, for people that are not familiar with that area, that's about 2 hours west of London, you know, just north of Stonehenge, around the town of Marlborough and Swindon, and that sort of ancient town of Avebury, which is actually the only town, I think, in Europe surrounded by a stone circle. That whole area would have a lot, and there may have been more than like 100 a year, but there are fewer of them now, I think. So, yeah.
5: It is remarkable. It truly is. It's a phenomenon. You know what else has we've created a dearth of? Landing pods and spots. Remember that in the old days we used to have craft that you would show with those burnouts? We don't see that anymore.
6: That is really an interesting point. And it's certainly something to think about, George. I mean, I'm just coming from contact in the desert. Like, you were there too. We didn't get to meet this time, but you were at the conference. And people brought up Ted Phillips, who was J. Allen Hynek's assistant, right?
5: Yeah.
6: And some of the crop circle type formations that were seen in the U.S. were seen associated with UFOs and landing trace cases that Ted Phillips studied. He must have studied several thousand of those trace cases. That's a lot, thousands, you know. And if people want to see examples of this, this is a book that I'm not connected with in any way, but it has a history of these types of circles. It's called The Secret History of Crop Circles by Terry Wilson. That book, if you think that these are all man-made, you need to look at that book. Because he goes into cases from all over the world, actually, and he mentions some of these cases that Ted Phillips looked at, like the Delphos, Kansas case, where there was that ring on the ground after that craft was seen hovering over that farm area from the early 70s. There are actually several cases of that. There are even cases of crop circles showing up around animal mutilations, like the Snippy, the horse mutilation in 1967. So it actually, crop circles are associated with a lot of these trace case landing incidents, which again makes it more complicated and very interesting to look at.
5: How can we tell scientifically that a crop circle has not been created by man, but some object?
6: That is a very good question, George. And this is something in the early days, we thought we had a litmus test. I mean, Ron Russell, who was the guy from the Denver area who, you know, took me on these crop circle tours with maybe 5, 10, 15 other guests at a time. We got this static electrostatic meter from this science company in Medina, New York, the Trek 520 lab, you know, quality electrostatic meter. And we would go around to these circles and measure the static charge. And we found over and over again that there was a lot more static charge in the crop circles than in the surrounding fields. So, George, initially we thought we had a litmus test. We even made a video about it, which we said we think we finally have a litmus test for telling the man-made ones, which initially for us did not show any static changes, the ones we could identify as being man-made. There was a group of two German researchers, Koch and Kyborg, back in the 90s, that would make very small circles for experimental purposes, and they would pay the farmer ahead of time and so forth. And they did it to try to communicate with the greater circle intelligence, whatever that is. We measured some of their circles and we didn't find any static charge. But in these really big symmetrical fractal type patterns, we found big static charges that we didn't see in the outside field. You can measure it with this meter. And Gerald Pollack is, the author and the researcher from Washington, University of Washington, has talked about static charge and so forth. We thought we had a litmus test until we made a few experimental circles of our own and paid the farmer ahead of time. And then we saw there were some of these static charges in our own formation, which, again, that, George, that's science. You have a hypothesis, and our hypothesis didn't turn out to be true. You can recreate some of that electrostatic anomalies in your own circles. So to answer your question, George, we actually never came up with a litmus test. I'm not saying it doesn't exist. And part of the limitation here is you're in a farmer's field. They may not want you there because it's their crops, right? They don't want people
5: trampling.
6: Coming into the field. Yeah, exactly. Trampling it. So it's not like you can go in there unless you've paid them ahead of time and spend hours and hours. But you could use like a laser interferometer, I would imagine, and similar types of equipment that is used for detecting ball lightning. I think that would be helpful. It's something I've always wondered. Could we tell the difference? And I'm sure with the right amount of research, which, you know, takes time and resources and lots of circles and so forth and finding natural made ones, you might be able to find something at a very subtle energy level, perhaps even in the, you know, the quantum spin of the electrons or something like that, that would show you a difference.
5: Is ball lightning prevalent around crop circles?
6: It is, George, and that is another one of the mysteries here. I've seen it twice myself. I've put the videos on my websites and the photos around the crop circles. Now, I've seen it with other people, too. So in case some people are thinking like they used to think a couple decades ago that this was some sort of hallucination of the human brain, since it's so hard to, you know, detect ball lightning or predict where it's going to come from. I mean, I've seen it with other people. And I think that is a very interesting aspect of it, is you get these orbs, what seem to be like ball lightning around crop circles. There's a photo that a German tourist took, which I've posted on my crop circle site, cropcirclescience.com. People can look at that. And on, you know, on YouTube, in my playlist of crop circle anomalies. And he photographed one right over one of those Koch and Kyborg man-made formations. And we were right on Woodboro Hill behind there. He was just coming around to meet us. So there are these orbs and balls of light around crop circles, just like there are many paranormal sites, cryptids, Bigfoot, UFOs, and so forth, which makes it, you know, even more interesting.
5: Have any witnesses reported hearing or seeing sounds or UFOs floating above these places?
6: Yes, that is a very interesting aspect of it. There was that type of trilling sound. You know what I'm talking about? That very high-pitched alternating
5: hum
6: sound that people recorded around some of these circles. I never heard it myself, but there are recordings of it. And then you would get some of these objects, UAP, UFO, over these circles. There was even a video, I think maybe Colin Andrews filmed it or used to talk about it, of a British military helicopter over one of these circles with an orb moving around the backside of the helicopter. And they're trying to maneuver the helicopter and try to catch up with this thing, but it's kind of moving around them. And here's a really interesting aspect of it, George. The human circle makers, several of the groups told me that they would see small objects hovering over their formations while they were making them. In one case, a small black triangle. And this is before the era of drones and things like that, that were affordable for civilians. Small UFO, small craft, and so forth. So again, it sort of suggests that even with human-made circles, it sort of facilitates some sort of anomalous process, energy process, that is of interest to NHI.
5: What is the earliest reported crop formation?
6: There seem to be reports, you know, I mean, there's stories from scripture, from the Old Testament, of patterns in the fields, strange markings in the fields, you know, from thousands of years ago, which none of us were around back then. Maybe that was crop circles. There was the mowing devil incident, I believe, of 1678, which was recorded in some wood cuttings there was a paper back then, I think it was from woodcuts, of someone reporting, that's what they called it, the mowing devil, because they couldn't explain it any other way. What looks like to us from the illustration to be a crop circle. And then, you know, you have the fairy circles that have appeared. Even science magazines have looked into these so-called fairy circles. You get those all over the world. Sometimes they're natural explanations, but I think that's what the Celts called them. So I think if you look into it, and again, the secret history of crop circle goes back into some of those early cases. I mean, I think it's been happening for a long time, at least the naturally made ones or ones made by plasmas or plasmoids, like Terence Meaden suggested. I think some of them are made that way. I've seen some of them in the UK that really looked like they were formed instantly by some sort of whirlwind or something like that. So those have probably been going on for a long time.
5: How many are we talking about, Simeon? 10, 20, 100?
6: Hundreds and hundreds and hundreds. over the years. I mean,
5: all over the world.
6: Yeah. Yeah, many, many circles. The UK was an area that is densely populated where there, you know, if one showed up, you're going to have pilots see it, just like the researcher, you know, Busty Taylor was one of the first in the UK, someone we got to know, a private pilot. And he saw one back in the 80s, and it's one of the first sightings. But I mean, if you have an area that's more densely populated and you have planes flying over those areas, you're going to see them more frequently than in a country like in the U.S. where someone may see it and not even know what they're looking at. So, yeah, I think they're over the years, oh, hundreds and hundreds and hundreds. Even in the U.K. alone, oh, you could easily count from this that used to be the site. The only site that really used to catalog these back then was the CropCircleConnector.com. And it would list easily 100, 200 a year, most of those in the UK.
5: I mean, we're going to take a short break and come back and chat more with you about crop formations. And a fellow by the name of Matthew Williams joins us from the United Kingdom. He got arrested back in 2000. We'll be back in a moment on Coast to Coast AM.
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0: From the WMAY newsroom, I'm Mike Windmacher. Members of the Black Aldermanic Caucus of the Springfield City Council grilled Police Chief Joe Beal over the arrest of a 14-year-old last weekend. An officer chased down and arrested the youth suspected of being involved in a shooting. The teenager was later found to have no involvement in the shooting but was charged with resisting law enforcement. Ward 3 Alderman Roy Williams Jr. protested the physical arrest. Beal said the officer at the scene handled the situation with respect before the teenager began to flee.
1: If he walked for two blocks and was fall for two blocks, was he harming anybody?
2: No, but he still wasn't following a lawful order, which was to stop and speak to the officer. Stop, speak to the officer, have a conversation.
0: Students entering high school in 2028 will not necessarily have to complete 2 years of foreign language as a condition of graduating under a bill headed to Governor J.B. Pritzker's desk. Instead, they'll have the option of taking a foreign language or an approved career and technical education course. Supporters said they favored the concept of emphasizing foreign languages as part of the high school curriculum, but they conceded there simply aren't enough foreign language teachers available in Illinois to make the classes available to every student in every high school. The Petersburg man who was involved in an hours-long standoff with police recently has been denied pretrial release. 32-year-old Justin Thornley was in court on Tuesday for a pretrial detention hearing, where the judge overseeing the case denied Thornley's release, ordering that he remain in the Menard County Jail as the case proceeds. Thornley was arrested on May 23rd after the standoff, is next scheduled to be in court on June 16th. For more news, visit WMAY.com.
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5: Here's your updated News Channel 20 Storm Team forecast. Lows dip down to about 59 overnight under clear skies. Winds out of the south, 5 to 10 miles per hour. Mainly sunny skies. Thursday, daytime highs approaching 87. Lows dip down to about 67. Thursday night, partly cloudy skies. I'm meteorologist Laura Lockwood on 97.7 and 970 WMAY, Springfield's News and Talk. 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
1: We'll be back in a moment with Simeon Hine and a special guest in just a second. And next hour, we'll take your calls with Simeon on crop formations. 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
4: Whether it's physical activity, obesity, diet, smoking, low on hormones, stress, sleep disorders, or your age, can be supported by reducing inflammation and aiding the body to heal itself appropriately. 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
1: And welcome back to Coast, George Norrie with you along with Dr. Simeon Hine. Back in August of 2000, Matt Williams, who was 29 at that time, created a seven-point star design in a wheat field at Manor Farm in the United Kingdom. He did this to prove to a prominent paranormal investigator that crop circles were man-made. However, photographic evidence of him and an accomplice working on this design in the field was anonymously sent to detectives, and police subsequently identified Williams and arrested him. He was charged with causing criminal damage, and back in November of 2000, he admitted the charge and was fined some money by the magistrates out there in what is believed to be the United Kingdom's first prosecution of its kind. And Simeon, you know Matt Williams, don't you?
13: That's right. Matt had seen myself and Ron Russell talking at some conferences, and I think he felt that we were sort of open-minded people. He eventually approached us and offered to show us something we didn't believe at the time, that humans could make these with a, you know, legal paid formation for an advertisement. It was an R shape at Potterne in the UK. And yeah, we got to know Matt and we realized that he was the real deal. He actually could make these circles.
1: Let's go live to the United Kingdom now, Simeon, where Matt Williams is waiting there. Matt, how are you?
14: Hello, George. I'm very good, thank you.
1: Good. So what possessed you at that time, beyond trying to convince this prominent UFO researcher that circles were man-made, to do this?
14: Well, I was a UFO researcher myself, and I'd been working to sort of find out more about the subject. I'd seen a UFO myself many years before that and became convinced that there was something else going on. So I'd gone down to Wiltshire to find out more about the crop circles, and quite soon after getting down there, I'd come to the conclusion that people were making them. And the only way I could kind of get to speak to those people who were making them was to become a circle maker, because they were very distrusting of people who were sort of just claiming to be UFO researchers wanting to get close to them, because they thought that they would get in trouble if they spoke about it. So I decided to go out and make a few crop circles myself just to see how hard it was. And I discovered that it wasn't that hard, and some of the simple circles we'd been made had been taken seriously by the crop circle researchers who thought they were the real thing. I then approached the circle makers and said, can we chat to you? And they said, nope, not interested. And I said, well, did you know I was actually making some crop circles? And they said, which ones? And I pointed out the ones, and they said, oh, we wondered who'd made those. And that was the way I got the door open to kind of speak to them, and they were a lot more trusting then. So that was kind of how I got involved, and it blossomed into something a lot bigger. But
1: how do you feel today about crop formations?
14: Well, I believe in crop formations being made by people and having paranormal effects and UFOs seen around them. That's why I carried on doing it, because we had some strange experiences ourselves whilst making them, and we saw the effects that it was having on people who were visiting them. And, they were very excited by the things that we were creating, believing them to be genuinely extraterrestrial. You know, they thought that people couldn't make these things. So it seemed like a good reason to carry on doing it, you know, to kind of give people what they wanted, number one, and also to experience strange things ourselves whilst making them.
1: We just lost Nick Pope. Did you know him, Matt?
14: I did know Nick, yes, a terrible loss. He was a very nice chap. I met him when he was working at the Ministry of Defence in London as a UFO researcher, went up to ask him questions, and he was gracious enough to meet with us. And I've kept in contact with him over the years, even had him on my show where I, on YouTube, talked about making crop circles. And yes, he came on the show for us, and very sad to lose him, yeah.
1: Matt, do you know Linda Moulton Howe by any chance?
14: I do. Now, that's a more interesting one, because I actually had a lot of faith in Linda and used to follow her research ever since Strange Harvest, where she was looking into the cattle mutilations. And believe it or not, she was there on the day that I invited Simeon and Ron Russell to watch us making a crop circle in daylight conditions. And she came, watched us, and had a very different opinion on what she saw and what she said about it afterwards with us. So that's a polite way of saying it without getting too political.
1: I used to tell her, if you have 100 crop formations and 99 of them are made by man, that's one that is unusual that you can't explain. That's all you need.
14: That is indeed all you need. I wish I could say it was the case that it wasn't people making all of these designs, but I think the crop circle researchers get it very wrong in the numbers they believe. I think that they don't understand that people can make these complicated formations. I think they probably overlook the simple circles, which were what probably caused this phenomena to spark off in the first place. They overlook simple circles, which might be unusual wind phenomena or maybe something else. But the complicated designs, definitely people.
1: Simeon, let's bring you in and let you chat for a little bit with Matt. Go ahead.
13: Sure. Well, I have to say, Matt was such a stalwart and brave researcher, and he was very helpful to our groups. And there is one case I have to tell you guys where he became a pilot and was a very skilled drone pilot. And we had one of our tour guests out there, and we wanted to go to see this door formation. It looked like a door, you know, sculpted in the wheat. And the farmer came out with a farmhand, and we were actually on a public access easement, a trail that's legal for the public to be on. The farmer came out and said he was going to bring back a shotgun and shoot down Matt's drone. You remember that, Matt?
14: Oh, that's not the – yeah, I've had that a few times. Yes,
13: the farmers. This was yeah. By Salisbury. And Matt not only knows how to make crop circles, he knew British law like the back of his hand. And he started just from the top of his head telling this guy all the laws he was going to be breaking by not allowing us to be in this public trail and what would happen to him if he shot down a drone. And he so convinced the farmer that the farmer drove us out to see the door-shaped formation. He turned into a very friendly person. Matt completely transformed him from a hostile person that was going to shoot down his drone into someone that just helped us and was very curious. That was one of the most amazing things I've seen, George, paranormal experiences. But we spent a lot of time with Matt. He knows a lot about the subject, and I've always enjoyed hearing some of the early stories in the early days of the circles and all many other stories too.
1: At this point, Matt, what do you think crop formations are and what are their purpose?
14: I believe that the people who make the crop formations, myself included, have been guided to do certain designs. We've had the inspirations pop into our heads, and you kind of think to yourself that it's your idea, your design, and you go out and do it. And then other people, many occasions, have told us that they've been meditating on these designs themselves, and that then the crop formation that we've done has appeared in the field. So if somebody or a group of people are meditating on a design and we have then had the idea pop into our heads to go out and do that design, That, to me, is some form of paranormal communication. Now, is it the big question I've got, is it that the communication is going from person to person, as in the group to the crop circle maker, or is this idea coming down from somewhere else? So is this idea coming down from something up there, you know, the aliens or something else? You know, what's giving both sets of groups the same idea for the formation design? What's causing that? That's the where the paranormal lies. And unfortunately, that's very hard to communicate to the researchers, because they would believe that they've had that come into their mind because they've been guided by aliens, and we've kind of just had the inspiration to go out and do that design. I mean, what makes that happen? You know, how can you communicate that to people who believe that it's aliens? They're never going to believe that humans are involved.
1: Has anybody ever been hurt with any crop formation, Matt?
14: I never hurt whilst making them. Physically attacked for being known as a circle maker afterwards. Yes, I have. Yes, but not whilst making a formation. We've had some very paranormal things happen to us whilst out there making them, and some quite scary things as well.
1: How big are the circles in terms of length?
14: Generally, the largest type circles that we would create would be about 300 foot in diameter. And that's because of the length of the tape measures we use. But if you stack a load of 300 feet next to each other, or if you keep working out on this diameter next to a diameter next to a diameter, you know, you can go to thousands of feet. You know, I think some of them have been 2,000 feet long, some of them.
1: Nobody ever spots you?
14: It's nighttime. It's not easy to see people in the dark. And I think one circle maker called, I forget his name, Rob Irving, sorry, brain fog. Rob Irving said, and I agree with, if it's moon time, if the moon is out, you would actually call a formation off because it's too light. So people would see you. You know, you want to work in the complete darkness with no moon. That's the best time.
1: Simeon, in your opinion, what are the messages that the ETs may be trying to give us through formations?
13: It's an interesting question. It's very subjective. I did find that people would use their imaginations even in formations of the type that maybe Matt or other groups would have made. But they would also often come up with very interesting ideas and mathematical theorems. So I sort of felt, George, that regardless of the origin, there was something very mind-expanding about the shapes. There was one I saw once in Eastfield by Alton Barnes, since I had studied fractal geometry in graduate school, that was like a fractal that I had never seen before in any textbook. I didn't even think you could make a fractal like that. And I remember sitting there for hours looking at it, wondering how to calculate the edge dimensions. So I think certainly in the other days when something else made them, it's hard to say what the message would have been, but even the human-made ones would really get you thinking, you know, about mathematics and nature and patterns and fractal geometry and so forth.
1: Matt, what do you think of my theory that the planet is alive and it's using crop formations to try to communicate with us?
14: That's also a theory that's been put forward by Colin Andrews, a very famous crop circle researcher. And I'm glad to say that because of our communications and efforts to convince him that we were making the circles, he's actually come along now to believing that most of the formations are man-made. And he does believe that, I think he puts it as Gaia, the spirit of Earth. And I think he said Gaia is crying on many occasions and maybe reaching out. Maybe this is where the ideas are coming from.
1: Ball lightning, is it seen at almost every crop formation?
14: There have been balls of light seen around crop formations. We've had things which are known locally. There's a phenomenon known as the amber gambler, which is an orange ball of light, which has been seen to pop up near the formations when people have been making them and afterwards. And I had an experience one night where we went to a field and I got a strange sensation in my gut, like we weren't meant to be there. But I decided to carry on anyway into the field. And it was quite a strange one because most of the circle makers who were very experienced, they all had, sort of like a problem with their minds. That's the only way I could describe it. They couldn't start to make this crop circle. And I was having to say to them, like children, you know, they'd made many crop circles. I was having to say, do this, stand here, carry, you know, start doing it now, you know, and they were sort of like, well, what are we doing? What are we doing? And I was wondering, why is everybody's minds kind of boggled tonight? And I'd had this feeling we weren't meant to be in the field. And then all of a sudden, just after we'd laid a few feet of marks into the crop, three balls of light came on at corners of the field. And these balls of light actually moved into the position where we were, and we ran. We got the hell out of there.
1: I don't blame you. Matt, you're welcome to join Simeon for phone calls with our listeners next hour. You want to stay?
14: Yes, thank you.
1: Okay, we'll be back with you and Simeon Hine in a moment on Coast to Coast. The lines are now open as we talk about crop circles on Coast to Coast AM.
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4: ABC News, I'm Dave Packer. The key California primary elections remain unsettled with millions of ballots still to be counted.
5: Democratic Mayor Karen Bass will face either progressive council member Nithya Raman or former reality star Spencer Pratt.
6: I think the next 5 months is I'm going to have time to build out this team to show everybody the level of Democratic supporters that I have behind me.
5: A conservative who has targeted Mayor Bass on the LA fires and homelessness.
4: For the first time, the House adopted a resolution to limit President Trump's Iran war powers, with four Republicans siding with Democrats. The president says the U.S. ceasefire with Iran is still in place even after the latest wave of strikes, including the deadly attack on Kuwait's airport that happened this week. Concern among cattle farmers now that a case of New World screwworm has been detected in the U.S. The Agriculture Department confirming a calf in South Texas is infected with the parasitic fly, which can kill livestock if not treated. This is ABC News. When SpaceX goes public this month, it says it plans to raise $75 billion.
7: That would be the largest ever stock market debut and would put Elon Musk in line to become the world's first trillionaire. SpaceX saying initial public offering shares will be set at $135 apiece and that they're going to sell 555 million shares, giving SpaceX a market value of $1.8 trillion. Only six companies in the S&P 500 are worth more than that. SpaceX says Musk's voting power in the public company will come primarily through his ownership of 5.2 billion Class C shares, which give 10 votes for every share held. Alex Stone, ABC News.
4: Uber confirms it's laying off 23% of its human resources, recruitment, and other departments. The company says it's to simplify team structure. Phillies ace Christopher Sanchez extended his consecutive shutout inning streak to 50 and two-thirds before allowing a two-out RBI single to San Diego's Jason Merrill in the seventh Wednesday night. Dave Packer, ABC News.
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10: From the WMAY newsroom, I'm Mike Windmacher. The Petersburg man who was involved in an hours-long standoff with police recently has been denied pretrial release. 32-year-old Justin Thornley was in court on Tuesday for a pretrial detention hearing where the judge overseeing the case denied Thornley's release, ordering that he remain in the Menard County Jail as the case proceeds. Thornley, who was arrested on May 23rd after the standoff, is next scheduled to be in court on June 16th. Members of the Black Aldermanic Caucus of the Springfield City Council grilled Police Chief Joe Beal over the arrest of a 14-year-old last weekend. An officer chased down and arrested the youth suspected of being involved in a shooting. The teenager was later found to have no involvement in the shooting, but was charged with resisting law enforcement. Ward 3 Alderman Roy Williams Jr. protested the physical arrest. Beal said the officer at the scene handled the situation with respect before the teenager began to flee. For more news, visit WMAY.com.
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0: Both parties are disconnected from normal people. 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The right is subservient to the whims of one man. The left is submissive to the most wildly radical progressive voices. 60% of Americans want a third party to emerge. 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
3: Here's your updated News Channel 20 Storm Team forecast. Lows dip down to about 59 overnight under clear skies. Winds out of the south, 5 to 10 miles per hour. Mainly sunny skies. Thursday, daytime highs approaching 87. Lows dip down to about 67. Thursday night, partly cloudy skies. I'm meteorologist Laura Lockwood on 97.7 and 970 WMAY, Springfield's News and Talk. Currently 60.
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1: And welcome back to Coast, George Norrie with Dr. Simeon Hine and Matt Williams as we talk about crop formations. Simeon, in your professional opinion, what do you think crop circles are?
6: What crop circles are is a type of defect in symmetry in the fields of grain crops, because normally the crops are standing straight up no matter what type of crop it is, and you're introducing a very precise defect, often in the form of a spiral or a circle or a toroid. And I think that that type of defect creates anomalous electromagnetic effects. Whether a UFO makes it, or I make it, or Matt makes it, or you make it, George, it's going to create anomalous electromagnetic effects for a variety of reasons. I think it could be Viktor Grubinikov's cavernous structure effect. Remember Grubinikov, the Russian scientist that looked at insect wings, who thought that repeating patterns created space-time anomalies and anti-gravitic effects. So that's one possibility. Or David Freiberger's a researcher at Stanford Linear Accelerator Center, who looked at compressed magnetic knots that he called vortons, that he thought were generated in specific circumstances that altered the electromagnetic field. So it's something like that, and that's to me what crop circles are. People can have different views of it, but that's how I look at it.
1: How about you, Matt Williams?
7: I think crop circles are magic, because the way that people think about them generates energy. So, you know, large amounts of people all over the planet focusing their thoughts on that particular design. I think it energizes it. It's the same way that you could think of prayers. You know, you send out a prayer, it has an energy. And large amounts of people focusing on that particular design and visiting it and sitting down and meditating in it, you know, it all increases on the energy. It's like a battery, you know, and it's a good thing. It's nice. It's a magical art form.
1: Simeon, are there messages behind some of these crop formations?
6: Well, if there are messages, George, I don't think it's like a conscious code the way people think of it. I think it's more along the lines that Matt is saying here. It's like a type of energy, and it has an effect on you. And I think Matt can comment on this. Some of the circles make you feel elated and jubilant and really good. You want to stay there forever. And some just feel, they don't feel right. And I don't think it's something like pesticides in the field or something like that. Some of the shapes don't feel really good to be in. So I think that there's sort of a subtle energetic communication, George, a type of energetic communication that is very hard to put your finger on, like a literal message, like Morse code or something like that. But I think you can feel the energy. I think that's what Matt's alluding to here.
1: Tell us more about that, Matthew.
7: Well, yes. I mean, people have visited the crop circles. We see them dancing around, and they put a lot of effort into getting to visit them. They come from all over the planet, you know, and when they see them, when they sit in them, they have healing effects. Now, I mean, I'm not claiming to have anything to do with the energies that go into a crop circle, because I think that comes afterwards. I think once the design has been put into the field, then whatever it is that's charging it up or giving people these experiences is something that comes later on. So I wonder myself whether or not we've been guided to do these particular formations because something wants a particular energy, you know, to manifest and for people to experience that. So, you know, we're just the pencil for some sort of other intelligence that wants us to go out and do these things.
1: Has there been any instrumentation brought into the circles, like a Geiger counter or anything like that?
7: Simeon should speak about this because he's had experience with this.
6: Well, we did use the static meter, and people brought in magnetometers. Very interesting experiment by in a formation called Milton Hill Farms that Ron and I, we had to walk for like a couple of miles to find this formation. It was at the edge of Wiltshire. And Colin Andrews and an engineer, Jean-Noël O'Brun, who had worked with defense contractors, brought in a huge magnetometer and found that there was a magnetic pattern that was very closely aligned with this sort of Celtic cross shape with four smaller circles. So people have brought in, you know, instruments, and I've seen people bring in Geiger counters. So, I mean, I think the preliminary results are very intriguing. You know, if you did more research, you might discover some very interesting, electromagnetic principles that we don't really even understand yet.
1: Let's go to the phones west of the Rockies, Gary in Arizona. Hi, Gary.
8: Good evening to all of you. Dr. Hein, I had a chance to talk with you a couple months ago about my ability to sense the electrical fields, positive and negative energy that is produced. And what amazes me, I've always had kind of like an art background. And when it comes to designs, of all the different art work that I've seen over the years. Now, I'm 76. I've had a chance to study some art. I had never seen any of these designs that you guys have been able to study. It's unbelievable to me that these are made, well, how could I say it, that they're made artificially without having the molecular structure of the grasses when they are bent over. They're not snapped, but have you found in the majority of your studies on these different crop circles that the molecular structure is basically all the same? You know what I mean?
6: Well, yeah. No, I have to say, Gary's being a bit humble here. He's worked on a lot of movies that all of us have seen. He's a very impressive special effects artist from a family of. I looked through the papers that he sent me. He knows a lot about art and creating shapes. But Gary, I have to say, I haven't been able to test the molecular basis of these circles. Other researchers have sort of moved in that direction. But I think what I found, Gary, is that we were believing in a lot of mythology because we thought we could tell the difference between the human-made ones and the other type. And Matt can speak to this, but even in some that we made where we paid the farmer ahead of time experiments, spent a couple of days out there, we brought in very experienced researchers and they said, how did you do it? How were you able to push the wheat down without snapping it? And it's just, we just use techniques that we learned from Matt and other circle makers about being careful with the wheat. You're really sculpting it. It reminds you almost of feng shui or qigong or something. Like there's almost a qi energy there and you don't have to break the wheat to create the effects. So I just think we learned a lot about plants and it wasn't exactly what we initially thought. You can make these patterns and people who are experienced like Matt can make them very well.
1: Matt,
7: yes.
1: Go ahead.
7: Oh, sorry. I was going to say bending over of the plants that happens at night when there's a lot of moisture comes down, condensation comes down to the ground, and the plants are quite supple. And what actually gets people I don't like to use the word fooled, but what sort of fools people then in terms of what they see afterwards is that the plants grow back up towards the light during daylight hours. So you have what I could describe as your knuckle on your arm or on your finger. You've got these knuckle points and they're known as nodes. Now, that's where the plant can actually affect some sort of change towards the light. And as the knuckle kind of moves, the plant will start to stand up. So only a couple of hours into the morning, the plants are actually trying to correct themselves, but not from where the root is, from where one of these knuckles is further out. And they'll start to point back towards the light. And this gives rise to what people say is the bent stem phenomena. And sometimes you get these little areas along the knuckle which split open and you get this fluid comes out, which is apparently like a starch type fluid. And this will blacken in the sun. It oxidizes and it blackens. Now, people have said that they believe that this is microwave damage. So that's been explained away as just this fluid that comes out. So there are explanations as to how that comes to be. And also people say things like you can't go in and press the plants down with the boards in the way that we do without leaving some sort of mark on the plant. And where they're getting this idea from is that there's a dust on the plant and you can very easily wipe this off in the daytime and see it. There's a dust, you wipe it, it's not there anymore. Now, what happens is, as I said to you earlier on, the condensation comes down every night, completely wets the field. And then in the morning, when the sun comes out, it burns off with the sun. And this recreates the dust layer. So it's back on the plant.
6: The bloom.
7: Bloom, yeah. Yeah. So there are a few things like this, which I think crop circle researchers have used as examples of why people can't be out there doing this stuff. And I think that they're easily explained. But what I've always tried to do is tell people, look, don't worry about where the circles are made from. Worry about the paranormal stuff that's connected with them. That's more important. These things attract the paranormal. That's what you should be looking at, not necessarily for changes in the plants and the physiology. That doesn't matter.
6: Matt, how many times did you experience the time changes? Losing time, gaining time?
7: Well, just one time with you, actually. I took... I took you out, and I was getting concerned that we were running out of time. And I basically spoke to the universe and said, hey, you know, we're running out of time here. We need a bit of help, you know, to speed the team up or something's, you know, something. We need something to kind of get us going because we're going to run out of time. It's going to become daylight. And at about the time I said that, we'd already called for a time check about an hour earlier. And then when I called for a time check just after I'd asked for this, everybody reported their watches had gone back an hour. Yeah. Simeon was there and witnessed this. It's not the only time we've asked for things and things have happened as well, like a time when it was raining and I was getting a bit depressed because we were getting soaking wet and it was cold. And I asked for, I literally said to the universe, hands in the air, sort of like, give me a break, you know, give me a break. Please. I can't do this. Like, please. Yeah. And, over the next few minutes, the rain died down and I looked up and there was an oval shape hanging in the clouds above us. And this oval wasn't moving with the wind. The wind was blowing past, the clouds were blowing past, and this oval was hanging there. And I went to the edge of the formation, and I held my hand out, and it was raining. And then I pulled my hand in, and it wasn't raining. And I called across the other circle makers, and I said, hey, stick your hand out there. And they said, oh, it's raining. And I said, yeah, and it's not raining in here. And I said, look up. And they all looked up, and we all saw it. And that's just one of a number of weird things that have happened. So I think we were being helped by something that could physically manifest and physically be seen and also change time.
1: Matt, how do people listen to you?
7: As weird as it sounds.
1: How do people hear you on YouTube?
7: Well, I did a show. There's about 72 hours of me interviewing other circle makers, and it's called Circle Makers TV. It's one word. If you don't do it as one word, you'll find it hard to find. Circle Makers TV. And I wanted to speak to all the various circle makers out there about what they believed with the paranormal. Was it affecting them? Did they feel guided? The weird experiences they had. So all of that's been documented on that show.
1: Let's go to Adam in Michigan. Welcome to the show. Hi, Adam.
9: How's it going?
1: Good, buddy. Thank you.
9: So I read a book a few years back called Secrets in the Fields by Freddie Silva. And he talked about some of the same stuff you guys had touched about. He acknowledged that a lot of them were man-made, but he got into some supernatural things about there's been orbs witnessed near the circles. They talked about the electromagnetism, stuff with the Geiger counters. In his book, he talked on how some of the man-made ones did break the wheat, and at the nodule on the wheat, there would be an expansion. I think he just talked about the starch coming out. But he also talked about how there is an energy field, and you should look at the circle not as a two-dimensional shape, but more of a three-dimensional energy field, that you're looking at it from above, so you just see the flat circle. But really, if you think of it as an orb, there's energy that goes above and below the ground, more like a globe. And he also talked about in a lot of the locations there was underground aquifers, which he thought or hypothesized that it was part of that electromagnetism factor that could go into that.
1: Do you know Freddie Simeon?
7: Yes. Freddie was at the, I've met him many times. He was at the Snippy conference last year. We had a chance to talk about this again. And I mean, I think Freddie is right because of these shapes. Shapes create energy, and it can be in fields. It can be in, you know, monuments and sacred places and so forth. And I think there's a continuum of different types of shapes all the way into wheat fields.
1: How long does it take to make a crop formation, Matt?
7: You start when it gets dark, so about 10 o'clock at night in the summer, and you can work until generally about 4 o'clock in the morning when it starts to get light. However, you can carry on into the daylight if the fog is down, because you get mists. And in some locations, we've carried on until very much into the daylight hours, and just got out in time, you know, not to be spotted. But you can actually carry on a bit longer if you're on a very high location where nobody can look down on you. But it's a bit more risky to be seen if you're working somewhere where there are people on the hills nearby that may look down.
1: What would you say are some of the most unusual aspects of a crop formation?
7: Well, certainly the energies that have been detected by people like Simeon and others, which have registered on electromagnetic meters and things like this, that's scientifically checkable. That is interesting. We don't know what causes that. Seeing the effects it has on people, certainly the healing effects and the psychic phenomena of people wanting designs, asking for them, and then the circle-making teams go out and make them. That's happened on a couple of occasions. There's a gentleman called Masao Maki, who was a Japanese chap living in the States, but had written books in Japanese about the crop circles. And I shocked him to his core when I revealed that one of the formations we did was something that he was asking for. It was a design that he was asking for.
1: All right, we're going to come back in a moment and take final calls with both of you, Dr. Simeon Hine, Matt Williams, as we talk about crop formations.
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0: the WMAY newsroom. I'm Mike Windmacher. Members of the Black Aldermanic Caucus of the Springfield City Council grilled Police Chief Joe Beal over the arrest of a 14-year-old last weekend. An officer chased down and arrested the youth suspected of being involved in a shooting. The teenager was later found to have no involvement in the shooting, but was charged with resisting law enforcement. Ward 3 Alderman Roy Williams Jr. protested the physical arrest. Beal said the officer at the scene handled the situation with respect before the teenager began to flee.
1: If he walked for two blocks and was fall for two blocks, was he harming anybody?
2: No, but he still wasn't following a lawful order, which was to stop and speak to the officer. Stop, speak to the officer, have a conversation.
0: Students entering high school in 2028 will not necessarily have to complete 2 years of foreign language as a condition of graduating under a bill headed to Governor J.B. Pritzker's desk. Instead, they'll have the option of taking a foreign language or an approved career and technical education course. Supporters said they favored the concept of emphasizing foreign languages as part of the high school curriculum, but they conceded there simply aren't enough foreign language teachers available in Illinois to make the classes available to every student in every high school. The Petersburg man who was involved in an hours-long standoff with police recently has been denied pretrial release. 32-year-old Justin Thornley was in court on Tuesday for a pretrial detention hearing, where the judge overseeing the case denied Thornley's release, ordering that he remain in the Menard County Jail as the case proceeds. Thornley was arrested on May 23rd after the standoff, is next scheduled to be in court on June 16th. For more news, visit WMAY.com.
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5: Here's your updated News Channel 20 Storm Team forecast. Lows dip down to about 59 overnight under clear skies. Winds out of the south, 5 to 10 miles per hour. High temperatures reach up to 86 Thursday. Lots of sunshine. Partly cloudy skies Thursday night. Lows dip down to about 67. I'm meteorologist Laura Lockwood on 97.7 and 970 WMAY, Springfield's News and Talk. Right now, it's 61 degrees.
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1: Tomorrow marks 58 years since the assassination of Robert F. Kennedy. We'll be talking with Lisa Pease about it, who has done a lot of research. And then later on in the program, Media America Gabriel joins us, and she'll do readings. 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Beyond Belief, that's our television show, and Tom will tell you how you can watch it.
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1: And welcome back, George Norrie, along with Dr. Simeon Hine and Matt Williams, as we talk about crop formations. Simeon, what would you say is the most mystical aspect of a crop formation?
7: I would say it's the time slip experiences that people have and the strange light phenomena. Our colleague Ron once told me that he went outside of a circle in Avebury in 95, and he encountered people speaking medieval English that were dressed in like a garb from hundreds of years ago. And by the time he got back, he felt like an hour had gone by, but the people in the circle said it was only 5 minutes. So you hear like these sorts of things. And it's sort of consistent with these sort of electromagnetic effects, just in a mild way. One particular luminosity story. There's a researcher who Matt knows, Peter Sorensen, who told me this story. Over the East Field, he saw over a crop circle what looked like a fire hose of light, in the sense like it was like water, and when the light would move, the part that was behind would stay behind like water would from a fire hose, and like rubber bands of light. A couple years later, I happened to be talking to Joe McMonagle, I'm sure who you know, who's been on the show many times.
1: Oh yeah, good guy.
7: At the one of the Laughlin UFO conferences, and I for some reason I had him all to myself at one of the dinner events. No one else was sitting at our table. And he told me, I hope I'm not giving any national security secrets away here, but he was invited out to Area 51 to see a weapons test. And what do you think it looked like? Water hoses of light going through the sky. Exactly what Peter had described to me that he had seen in a crop circle. And that's why I think there's a very important scientific basis to those patterns and the effects they create. And people can see them on my YouTube channel, these kind of light anomalies and effects on batteries. At the playlist is Crop Circle Weirdness, if they follow through the links from the Coast page. And you can see people's cameras and batteries failing, all sorts of stuff, if you want to see it for yourself. So,
1: how about you, Matt? What do you think is the strangest you've seen?
8: Well, it's kind of how we gone out into a field to do the design. The only random part about it is really where we stick it in the field, because obviously the design is done on paper, it's very technical, and we've got all the measurements, and that's very accurate. But where we actually stick it is at nighttime. You just know, oh, there's a couple of fields over there, let's walk in and see where it looks like it might be a good place, you know. But it's obviously dark, you don't know where you are, and you're walking for a period of time, and you think, well, we're in far enough now, this feels right, let's just start here. And then where you actually stick that crop circle design has often been shown to be an interesting ley line crossing, or somewhere where there's been measurements taken of strange things in the past. And we've even stuck crop circles straight on top of where formations have appeared several years before. And we weren't the authors of the previous design, but when we've walked into a field and stopped dead in the center of where somebody has put a formation before. Now, how would we know that? You know, just from a gut feeling, but that's happened on a few occasions. So I think there may be something in the ground that actually tells us, or something telepathically that tells us, right, that's the spot. So that's perhaps the mystical landscape.
1: Let's go back to the calls. Ruth in Maryland, welcome. Hey, Ruthie, go ahead.
9: Hi, George and Simeon and Matt. Thank you so much for taking my call. And, George, I wanted to be the first one to wish you happy birthday on your birthday, but Tommy beat me to it because it is your official birthday.
1: Well, thank you, Ruth. Thank you very much.
9: You're welcome. And Matt and Simeon, George kind of already asked a question earlier that I was going to ask, but and it's fascinating, by the way, what you said about the time changes. But I was wondering about the dowsing. If anybody's ever took the dowsing rod, what kind of reaction did you get with the dowsing rod? I would think it would really go crazy in a crop circle. Thank you so much.
1: Simi, do you want that?
7: Well, sure. I'm sure Matt can add to that. He's been out there. He lives, you know, in the UK and has probably seen this more than me. But yeah, we've seen those effects on, you know, people, good dowsers. I'm not someone who's an expert at dowsing. We obviously use that in RV sometimes with a pendulum and a map and so forth. But I've seen people use dowsing rods out there many times. Maria Wheatley, Busty Taylor, especially around Avebury. And it's not just the circles that create those, you know, influencing on the dowsing rods. It's sort of the lines of energy around the stone circles and some of those Celtic mounds and so forth that you can see that.
1: What do you think, Ben?
8: Yes, the intention that people put in, I think, sometimes shows up, you know, in dowsing. It's, I've seen people doing it. I've tried it myself. And I've also been taught by somebody, Maria Wheatley's father was a master dowser, and he actually taught me a little bit about dowsing. And he said that you can put dowsing spots down there as well. Mm-hmm. So you can actually put energy into an area which can then be doused by somebody else. So, yeah.
1: Let's go to Mike in Fairbanks, Alaska. Michael, go ahead.
10: Happy birthday, George.
1: Thank you, Mike.
10: Yes, sir. Good morning, Simeon and Matt. And thank you for logging me in, George. I see major creation issues here and problems to tackle with these giant graphics, but I think I have the answer. But you know what, George? Real quick, first, listen to this, George. I woke up a bunch of my family and friends tonight to listen to you guys.
1: Mm-hmm.
10: And Christina, my daughter, and her friend Anne-Marie, they called a bunch of people. And I'm sure they called a bunch of people. There's no telling how many people are listening to the show tonight, you guys.
1: Millions.
10: Thank you. Just for me. yeah. Now, you know, if I were to fabricate supernatural signs or signals, you know, and you'd be trespassing, the problems I see right here are, number one, major creation is discipline and practice first because of the time issue. You've got a sound issue. So, you know, no radios, no talking, no tools, a light issue. So it's obviously has to be night vision, a footprint issue. If you want it to be supernatural, there can't be any trace of human activity. So no footprints. You might get shot and someone might get hurt and someone might have to pay for damage. But, you know, all rough art form looks like fine art at a distance. You know, oops, you guys still there?
1: Yeah.
10: Yeah, at a distance. You know what I mean, George? I mean, look at Van Gogh from a distance. It looks good, like good stuff, but get up close and it's, you know, it's messed up. But if I were to, I would set up helium balloons, ballasted, to float out at wheat level and then drop down. And, you know, just like the Larry Walters did with the 42 balloons, the San Pedro guy, George, they got up to 16,000 feet in a lawn chair. Remember him, Larry Walters?
1: Mm-hmm.
10: So I'd get out to that field with helium balloons ballasted just off the surface of the ground, and I'd have another set of netted balloons with my soft tools and a soft jig that was nylon already set up in a warehouse because some of these designs I see are so complicated, geometric complications. They have to be time wise. They have to be done ahead of time. And I could see where you would float out there, first establish a flat spot, then pin down a pin, put your nylon jig on there, and start spreading it out. And as you stretch it out, you set other pins, you string line, and no talking. Your discipline has to be, you know, very strong. But
1: well, let's ask Matt for a second. How many experiments have been done in crop formations, Matt?
8: Experiments, as in like the type Simeon's doing, or are you talking about methods of creation like
1: all,
8: this gentleman's talking?
1: All kinds of things.
8: Yes. Well, I mean, we use laser levels, which can give you an accurate degree. So you can move the laser level around, and the compass rolls will tell you the degrees. And we usually triple check every measurement from point to point. So that's kind of how we keep the accuracy of the designs there. We also would sort of go back sometimes and correct things the next day. That hasn't been unknown. If there was a slight mistake, we would correct it. But funnily enough, if you can get your head around this one, we've actually made mistakes in designs. And then when we've gone back in the daytime, they've been corrected for us. So how do you get your head around that one?
1: Have you ever heard stories of people being healed in a crop circle from some ailment?
8: Yes. Many times I've heard stories of people being healed and psychologically healed as well, because people will come to a formation and say that they are no longer depressed.
1: Mm-hmm. Next up, let's go to Jimmy in Raleigh, North Carolina. Hi, Jimmy. Go ahead.
11: Hi, George. Hi, Simeon and Matt. Thanks for sharing your information. I would say, have you ever asked mentally then when those paranormal things happens, or even now, why those images or patterns were sent to you, and what are we supposed to learn from that, or what can we do with that, with such information? Ask for clarifications, I guess, on if there are supposed to be seizures or pendants that we can wear that can help us heal ourselves some way, as the people who showed up at the field got healed. That's my question. If you have ever tried to get more information.
1: You want that, Simeon?
7: Yeah, I mean, Matt and I were just mentioning to each other a formation that where he got this inspiration in the middle of the night to make a certain type of pattern. I believe it was a flower of life symbol. I won't say exactly where. And he felt compelled to go out and make it. And there was a group just about 2 kilometers away, if I'm not mistaken, that was meditating
8: on that. 200 feet.
7: 200 feet away. They never saw him, but they were meditating on that exact shape. So, I mean, I think it is very surprising how information flows. And to me, it seems a lot like what we've learned from remote viewing. Is there are these subterranean pathways by which energy and information move around the universe that Western science isn't very familiar with. And crop circles showed me that that was true, just from the experiences of Matt and our own experiences, where a tour member would have one of our people in our group would have a vision of a shape while they were in one circle, and then it would appear the next day.
1: Well, you do a great job, both of you. Simeon Hine, Matt Williams, Crop Formations. And there's something for you to make you chuckle.
12: Hey, Mark, excuse me. I'm on my way to 3768. Kind of got hung up. It's raining out here. I'm on my way into Dallas. Jerry's probably going to be calling you to find out where I'm at if he can't get a hold of me, I'm sure. So thought, whoa. Man, I just had a wreck right in front of me. This guy ran a red light and hit four old ladies in an Impala, just kind of clipped him, turned him around right in front of me, man. That was close. Oh, now this guy's getting out of his car. He's got a white shirt on with a tie and a cigarette hanging out of his mouth. He's throwing his hands up in the air like it was their fault. Oh, hold on. He's going over their window. She's rolling down the window. Oh, man, I think she sprayed him with pepper spray, man. He's holding his face, and he's on his knee. She's beating him with an umbrella. The other women are getting out, too. There's one woman with a little black person. She's tomahawking him, man. She looks like a Sunbelt 20 horsepower jackhammer. Blah, blah, blah. We got another woman She's hitting him like she's got a cattle prod, man. She's got an umbrella and she's sticking it in inside. Oh, there's another one. She's got, oh, she beamed him. She's got this huge big bag. It's huge. It's about the size of her. She's about 4 foot nothing. She hit him over the head. Everything went all over the place. Her Bible fell. Oh, she just hit him in the head with a Bible. She picked this Bible up and she lifted it way over her head. It was a hardback NVI version. Oh, they're still beating the out of this guy. She picked his Bible up and raised it up above her head and just beamed the guy. This guy's not getting up. They're still hitting him. The one with the little black person still. Oh, pieces of him. Okay, he's up on the car. Oh. The little woman just beamed him again with that big bag. He's running to his car. He's out of here. The little bitty Mother Goose woman. Oh, she's stuck into him and she's driving off. Oh, I wish you would have been here, man. Oh, this is too good. I gotta go.
1: 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We'll see you on our next edition. Until then, be safe, everyone.

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1: ABC News, I'm Dave Packer. The War Powers Resolution passed in the House Wednesday after three prior attempts failed. Four Republicans crossed over to help it across the finish line. Indiana Congressman Merlin Stutzman was not one of them.
2: I don't believe that Congress needs to vote on the war because President Trump has it in the confines of the power that he already has.
1: The measure moves next to the Senate, seen largely as symbolic. In a video shared by White House Deputy Chief of Staff Dan Scavino, President Trump says that he'll instruct his team to start the process to formally nominate Todd Blanch as Attorney General on Thursday. Israel and Lebanon have agreed to a new ceasefire. Under its provisions, Israeli officials say Hezbollah fighters will have to leave the southern border with Israel. They're still counting the votes in the Los Angeles mayor's race, and Steve Hilton, Javier Becerra, and Tom Steyer are leading in the California governor's race. Final results could come next week. This is ABC News. Ohio State University has agreed to pay $100 million to settle claims from hundreds of former student-athletes who said they were sexually abused by a school doctor years ago. A California CEO is facing federal charges.
3: Jamshid Ghomi is a CEO of an Iran-based technology company. Federal agents have been seen at his $35 million mansion in Newport Beach, California. Federal prosecutors say Ghomi has been illegally selling U.S. computer technology to the Iranian government. They say he was acquiring sophisticated networking, security, and encryption equipment and was selling it to Iranian customers, including for the Iranian regime's nuclear and military needs. He allegedly moved millions of dollars from Iran accounts into his U.S. bank account. Ghomi is charged with conspiracy to violate the International Emergency Economic Powers Act. Alex Stone, ABC News.
1: Jalen Brunson scoring 30 points to lead the New York Knicks to a 105-95 victory over the San Antonio Spurs in Wednesday's Game 1 of the NBA Finals. Dave Packer, ABC News.
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6: From the WMAY newsroom, I'm Mike Winmacher. Ground was broken on Wednesday in a facility near Pawnee to train law enforcement, emergency responders, and highway workers on traffic incident management. The $14 million facility is a partnership between the Illinois Department of Transportation and the Illinois State Police. It features a test track replica of 2- and 3-lane interstate highways, ramps, streets, and several types of pavement. Illinois State Police Director Brendan Kelly said the facility will help provide realistic training. Illinois State Police Lieutenant Thomas Brengel said training improves safety for those who respond to highway incidents. More students could qualify for in-state tuition at Illinois colleges and universities under a bill that will soon be sent to Governor J.B. Pritzker. The bill would loosen one of the requirements for paying in-state tuition by making it available to students who attend Illinois high schools for at least 3 years, even if they establish residency outside the state before enrolling. For more news, visit WMAY.com.
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1: Here's your updated News Channel 20 Storm Team forecast. Lows dip down to about 59 overnight under clear skies. Winds out of the south, 5 to 10 miles per hour. High temperatures reach up to 86. Thursday, lots of sunshine. Partly cloudy skies. Thursday night, lows dip down to about 67. A meteorologist, Laura Lockwood, on 97.7 and 970 WMAY, Springfield's News and Talk. Right now, it's 61 degrees.
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0: From the City of Angels near the Pacific Ocean, good morning, good evening, wherever you may be across the nation, around the world. I'm George Norrie. This is Coast to Coast AM. Later tonight, the mystery of crop circles. Here's what's happening. The Congressional House offered a rare rebuke to President Donald Trump, passing a Democratic-led measure to end his war with Iran over objections from Republican leadership. It doesn't have any teeth, but it did send a message. Meanwhile, the Department of State announced that the United States has brokered a major ceasefire breakthrough between Israel and Lebanon. The agreement was reached during a trilateral meeting held June 2nd to 3rd after negotiations began the end of May. Meanwhile, President Donald Trump suggested that a ceasefire between the U.S. and Iran remains in place despite recent strikes in the region, while adding that negotiations have gone very well. Iran said it targeted U.S. bases in Kuwait and Bahrain, as well as a vessel near the Strait of Hormuz, in what its foreign minister says were self-defense strikes. Tom Danheiser has more on today's activities.
1: Well, Israel and Lebanon agree to renew the ceasefire. The two nations announced in a joint statement with the United States on Wednesday, potentially clearing an obstacle for ending the war in Iran. The agreement, which was confirmed by the U.S. State Department, came after Israeli and Lebanese officials met in Washington for U.S.-mediated talks. It calls for a complete stoppage of Hezbollah fire and the evacuation of all Hezbollah operatives in southern Lebanon, as well as the creation of pilot zones of which the Lebanese armed forces would take exclusive control. U.S. President Donald Trump called Israeli Prime Minister Benjamin Netanyahu a great partner just days after a tense phone call between them. On Capitol Hill, U.S. Secretary of State Marco Rubio said Hezbollah remains a problem. Meanwhile, the United States House of Representatives has passed a resolution to rein in President Donald Trump's powers to attack Iran without congressional authorization. Four Republicans joined Democrats to pass the bill in a vote of 215 to 208 on Wednesday in Washington, D.C. And Lebanon and Israel reaffirm that they have no hostile intent toward one another and committed to continuing direct negotiations to build confidence.
0: Thank you, Thomas. Author Howard Bloom, author of The Mohammed Code, is with us with his perspective on the war. Howard, what do you think?
2: Well, two major things happened in Iran today. Congress passed the War Powers Resolution that Tom alluded to, and our president announced that he is getting along very well with Iran's new supreme leader and wants to sit down with him in person. Meanwhile, our president has proclaimed that when it comes to settling the military confrontation with Tehran, he will wait Iran out. But there is something crucial that our president appears not to know. Iran has weathered a war of missiles and aerial attacks like the one we're hitting it with before. For 8 long years, Iran was bloodied by the War of the Cities, a war with Iraq from 1980 to 1988. Each side tried to destroy the other with missile attacks on key cities. Roughly 1 million people died. Iran even sent children to the front line, yes, children, to clear minefields, hold territory, and participate in human wave attacks. For 8 years, Iran never stopped fighting, and it never gave up. Our president's patience, alas, is low. One day he warns that if Iran doesn't cry uncle and surrender within a day or two, Iran will be wiped off the face of the earth. Another day he may say that he has all the patience in the world, all the time in the world. And he may say that he can wait the Iranians out. Iran's 8 years of persistence in the war with Iraq says that he may be wrong. What's worse, Foreign Affairs published an article today explaining that the negotiations with our president are not negotiations for peace. They are simply a strategic pause. They are just one step in Iran's plan for a far longer struggle, a covert war to take over the entire Middle East, then to take over, believe it or not, the West. As the Islamic Revolution's founder, the Ayatollah Khomeini, put it, we do not accept the geographical divisions of the world. We shall export our revolution to the whole world until the cry, there is no God but Allah, resounds over the whole world. There will be struggle. Congress's passage of the War Powers Resolution today says to the Iranians that the American people will not tolerate a long war. And 70% of Americans have said it's time for the war to end. In other words, Iran has already won. despite our ability to drop bombs and launch missiles. Iran can wait us out.
0: All right, Howard, thank you very much. It's Howard Bloom. The war in Iran and the resulting blockage of the Strait of Hormuz have drastically disrupted global supply chains. This has driven food and grocery prices to multi-year highs due to surging fuel, fertilizer, and transportation costs. While a new report from the Federal Reserve finds that inflation is pushing prices higher at a stronger pace in most of its regional districts around the country, driven by the surge in energy prices. And the U.S. national debt is climbing at a rapid pace and has shown no signs of slowing down in 2026, despite the growing criticism of massive levels of government spending. Investment analyst Mish Sedlak with us here. Mish, lots on the plate. What's going on?
3: And George, there's lots on the plate here. Debt keeps rising. You know, it's easy to blame whoever is in power, because whoever is in power, it keeps increasing the deficit. Up and away. I think the next Fed chair, well, he's already here now. He's going to have a pretty big problem here dealing with the inflation that's coming out of both tariffs and the war in Iran. Bloomberg had an interesting article today on how the war is impacting food prices. Well, we kind of know that it's fertilizer and energy, which goes into the production of everything. But I went out and I pulled up some charts on the producer prices. If producer prices are going up, eventually it's going to hit consumer prices. And here's what I found, George. Cattle's up 17.7%, hogs up 8.6%, processed meat 8.4%. Here's one that surprised me. Fresh and dried vegetables up 56% from a year ago. Fruits and nuts are up 19.9%. Now, there's some good news here. It's not very deep, but eggs are down 81% from a year ago, and chicken are down 5.6% as we fix the problem with, you know, the bird flu that periodically comes by. But it goes beyond just diesel and the things we talk about. There's things like packaging. The Mideast produces one-third of naphtha, and that goes into plastic wrappings. Paper and cardboard production is intense. In Malaysia, a shortage of plastic used to make two-liter milk bottles had caused some grocery stores to go bare. In Japan, this is an interesting one, a shortage of ink has led Japan's biggest potato chip maker to switch its package to black and white. isn't that something? Ethylene, which a lot comes from the Mideast, was used to ripen bananas and apples. That's running low. But with farmers cutting back on fertilizer because it's in short supply, they're not using fertilizer. This is going to lead to lower crop yields. And Wesley Davis, an economist at the Meridian Agriculture Advisors, said this: it's not only a price shock, it's going to be a production shock because of all the supply chain disruptions. I went back, George, and I looked at the price of the food, the PPI for food. Before COVID hit, prices were just like going up tiny bits and normal. Prices spiked during COVID. They came back down. The peak inflation on food was in 22, 23. George, the prices never came back down to where they were, and they started rising before the war. I don't think we're going to see relief, George, until there's a until the strait clears up. I agree with Howard Bloom here. I don't think that the U.S. can wait Iran out. Both sides are waiting the other side out, George. One side is wrong. So we'll see what happens.
0: All right. Thank you, Mish. Elon Musk's SpaceX set a fixed price of $135 per share ahead of officially marketing its initial public offering stock sell. SpaceX says it plans to sell 555.6 million shares, which would amount to $75 billion raised. Wow. In a moment, space historian Robert Zimmerman joins us to talk about the 61st anniversary of the first walk in space. And we'll also talk about SpaceX when we come right back on Coast to Coast AM.
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0: And welcome back to Coast, George Norrie with you. Space historian Robert Zimmerman with us has been chronicling the history of space exploration for almost four decades. His books, articles, and webpage describe almost everything that has happened in space since Sputnik back in 1957. His work is also unique in that he not only describes the spectacular and daring achievements of our astronauts and engineers as they began the consolidation of the solar system, he also puts those achievements with greater context of world events. Robert Zimmerman, back on Coast to Coast. Hello, Robert.
7: Hey, George. Glad to be here, as always. I'm glad to have you, and let's have some fun.
0: We'll get into the incredible anniversary of the late Ed White's walk, and you can tell us about that. But what's your take on
7: First of all, this was not the first spacewalk ever. In the context of the space race in the 1960s, it was actually an amazing achievement. About 3 weeks, 4 weeks earlier, the Soviets launched a Vostok capsule with two astronauts on board, cosmonauts, in which they did a spacewalk. Alexei Leonov pushed himself out of an improvised inflatable airlock, was outside for a short period of time. His spacesuit expanded, had a great deal of trouble getting back inside. He was tethered. He didn't have any controls or any way to maneuver himself, but it was a spacewalk. And they scheduled it, the Soviets, because they knew we were planning one in the Gemini program and they wanted to beat us. So they did that. And so immediately at NASA, they changed this Gemini 4 mission that Ed White was going to be on. It was a two-man mission. The plan originally was for Ed White to open the hatch and just stick his head out to test the spacesuit for future spacewalks. They decided, nope, we can't do that. We're in a race with the Soviets. We got to show we can match them. And so they instead turned it into an actual spacewalk. He would be tethered. He would use his spacesuit. He'd go out. He'd have in his hands a small tether, a little, I don't know what you'd call it, not a jetpack, but something to give him some control, move, fire a little bit of gas to maneuver himself around. It didn't really work very well. So he went out. He was out for about 20 minutes, came back in, and we could say, hey, we did it. And White was, what was really significant about it was White, this was improvised very quick on a very short notice in order to match the Soviets in the race. And that's what really makes this significant. Ed White is, of course, known because his second mission, that was his first time in space. He had been a test pilot at Edwards Air Force Base and a pilot and a very skilled man. He was scheduled to fly on Apollo 1, and he was one of the three astronauts that died on the launch pad fire in January of 1967.
0: He was only 36 years old when he died.
7: That's correct. And in fact, I described this in my book, Genesis, the Story of Apollo 8, in detail, because when he died, NASA had already worked out details. They did not want his wife, Pat, to find out about this from a reporter. And so the plan was that as soon as they learned, they sent over the nearest astronaut, Bill Anders, and the nearest wife of an astronaut, and that happened to be Neil Armstrong's wife, and they came over to let Pat White know that her husband had died in this. It practically destroyed her, and I talk about how it actually put great doubts in the minds of Susan Borman, the wife of Frank Borman, who commanded the Apollo 8 mission that circled the moon several years later. Ed White was a hero among American astronauts. He was one of the guys that made it possible for us to get to the moon on time by the end of the decade as the commitment that Kennedy gave us.
0: Well, as you mentioned, he was the first American to walk in space.
7: Yes, that's correct. And he demonstrated it could be done. The whole point of the Gemini program, which followed Mercury and was before Apollo, was to demonstrate the things you need to be able to do to get to the moon. And they needed to be able to demonstrate they could do spacewalks. They needed to be able to demonstrate they could work in space while doing a spacewalk. They had to demonstrate rendezvous and docking, because you're going to dock the LEM and the Apollo capsule, both in Earth orbit and later in lunar orbit. And so they had to demonstrate those kind of things. And the Apollo program was 12 missions, manned missions, which demonstrated each one of those things. And the first major thing they demonstrated was a spacewalk, which Ed White achieved.
0: The Apollo 1 mission, which was so tragic for those three astronauts, why couldn't they get out of the capsule that was on the launch pad?
7: Well, when the incident happened, Frank Borman, commander of Apollo 8, he was actually put in charge of that investigation from the astronaut perspective. And his words were, "We were not thinking." They had launch fever. They wanted to get going. They wanted to make the schedule, which is not a bad thing. You want to be aggressive. But at the same time, you've got to think. And what happened here was they designed that capsule initially poorly. First of all, it was a pure oxygen environment.
0: And this wasn't a launch date. It was a test, right?
7: That's right. This was a dress rehearsal. They were dress rehearsal, full countdown, loading the capsule, the guys in spacesuits, full dress rehearsal countdown to see if they're ready to go. And they were having lots of problems, communications problems, other issues, a lot of niggling things, which they were working their way through as if, okay, we'll make it work here and then we'll launch. But the capsule was designed with a pure oxygen atmosphere without a care about the possibility of sparks on the inside. They did not make sure there were not flammable materials or anything electronic that could maybe spark. On top of that, they designed the capsule so it could only be opened from the outside with a guy with a wrench, lug nuts. It's absurd, but this is what they did. They weren't thinking. And so when the fire happened, because there was a spark, because they hadn't made the interior impervious to flame, these guys had the temperatures went up, to the hundreds of degrees instantly, and they suffocated. All the oxygen was burnt up in a minute, and they could not open the door. They could not do it. And Borman pointed this out in the investigation, not just Borman, but the whole investigation. And NASA completely reconfigured that capsule afterward. They changed the atmosphere so it wasn't pure oxygen. They made sure there's no flammable materials on the inside and things were insulated properly. And they made it so that if the astronauts needed to open that hatch, they could do it in less than 10 seconds. Of course, they didn't make it so you'd actually hit it and it would open, but they made it so that if you had to open it, you could do a two-step quick process and it would open. And, you know, and more important, that this mistake reverberated through the entire program so that a lot of other loose ends were dealt with much more aggressively. Such as I mentioned, they were having lots of communications problems during that dress rehearsal. They addressed that. They said, hey, wait a minute. We've been getting sloppy. We've got to go through everything and make sure we get things fixed. And the result of that was that the Apollo program was considering the risks, was an amazingly successful program. When they did the Apollo 8 mission, which I wrote about in Genesis, story of Apollo 8, they anticipated a 50-50 chance of success, and they went ahead and launched it anyway, and it was a success. During the entire Apollo program, the only time there was a problem was the Apollo 13 mission, in which the service module had a fault in it that they had not identified, which caused an explosion on the way to the moon. But because they had the lunar module, that became their lifeboat, and this was part of the plan. And so they were able to get back there. They were able to basically do what the Artemis II mission just did, zip around the moon and come back to Earth and save the crew. And so that's why Apollo was so successful. At the same time, Apollo was extremely cutting edge, using technology, you know, 60, 70, 50 years ago, much more primitive than what we have today. And the risks were gigantic. And it's an amazing statement of the courage of the American people and the people who did it that made it happen.
0: We're going to come back in a moment with space historian Robert Zimmerman. We'll talk about Mars, and we'll talk about SpaceX and what they plan to do. His website is behindtheblack.com, linked up at coasttocoastam.com. 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

0: the WMAY newsroom. I'm Mike Windmacher. Members of the Black Aldermanic Caucus of the Springfield City Council grilled Police Chief Joe Beal over the arrest of a 14-year-old last weekend. An officer chased down and arrested the youth suspected of being involved in a shooting. The teenager was later found to have no involvement in the shooting, but was charged with resisting law enforcement. Ward 3 Alderman Roy Williams Jr. protested the physical arrest. Beal said the officer at the scene handled the situation with respect before the teenager began to flee.
1: If he walked for two blocks and was fall for two blocks, was he harming anybody?
2: No, but he still wasn't following a lawful order, which was to stop and speak to the officer. Stop, speak to the officer, have a conversation.
0: Students entering high school in 2028 will not necessarily have to complete 2 years of foreign language as a condition of graduating under a bill headed to Governor J.B. Pritzker's desk. Instead, they'll have the option of taking a foreign language or an approved career and technical education course. Supporters said they favored the concept of emphasizing foreign languages as part of the high school curriculum, but they conceded there simply aren't enough foreign language teachers available in Illinois to make the classes available to every student in every high school. The Petersburg man who was involved in an hours-long standoff with police recently has been denied pretrial release. 32-year-old Justin Thornley was in court on Tuesday for a pretrial detention hearing, where the judge overseeing the case denied Thornley's release, ordering that he remain in the Menard County Jail as the case proceeds. Thornley was arrested on May 23rd after the standoff, is next scheduled to be in court on June 16th. For more news, visit WMAY.com.
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5: Here's your updated News Channel 20 Storm Team forecast. Lows dip down to about 59 overnight under clear skies. Winds out of the south, 5 to 10 miles per hour. High temperatures reach up to 86 Thursday. Lots of sunshine. Partly cloudy skies Thursday night. Lows dip down to about 67. I'm meteorologist Laura Lockwood on 97.7 and 970 WMAY, Springfield's News and Talk. 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
1: And welcome back, George Norrie, along with Robert Zimmerman, our space historian. Robert, what's the latest on Mars? How many rovers do we have up there now?
10: Well, George, we have two active rovers. Curiosity's been there for more than a dozen years. It is in truly spectacular territory. It's climbing a mountain. It's in the upper foot. It's in the lower foothills, but they're spectacular mountains. This is terrain that no rover has ever been in. No lander has ever been in. The closest would be some of the later Apollo missions on the moon, but even there, not quite the same. It's quite spectacular terrain. And I because of that, I post on Behind the Black periodically pictures because it's just, I'm a tourist. I like to show. I'm enjoying the travel up the mountainside. It's of course studying the geology as it climbs. And with geology, as you climb layers of ground, you learn about the history geologically of the terrain. And this is trying to track the history of Mars and understand its geology. The other rover is Perseverance. It's on the other side of the planet. It landed within Jezero crater. They picked that crater because it had a really interesting delta of material that apparently had flowed through a gap in the rim. So that rover's been there now for about, I think, 5 years, 6 years. It has been worked its way up that delta over the rim of the crater. It's now in the western regions beyond the crater. The terrain there is not as spectacular. It's actually not as capable a rover because they decided to have it do, when it drilled its core samples, instead of being able to analyze those samples like Curiosity does, they decided they would put them in sealed containers and set it up so that those could be picked up later and brought back to Earth. Perseverance can't quite do the same analysis that Curiosity can. Whether those samples will ever get picked up again is another story, since the plan that NASA put together to try to do it was bad. It made no sense. It's been canceled. And NASA's still trying to figure out ways to get a mission to pick those samples up. Wait a little bit. We'll have a solution to that. The terrain that Perseverance in is, once again, not as spectacular, still interesting. In both cases, the one thing that's very clear when you look at the pictures of the terrain in both places, especially with Perseverance, and if you go to Behind the Black and you do a search for either Perseverance or Curiosity, you'll see some of these panoramas and these images. You get a sense of it, is the barrenness of the terrain. There is no life here. And one of the lies that NASA constantly pushes to try to, it's mainly for funding and lobbying to try to generate interest. So they come up with a soundbite that sounds cool that will get people excited. So they constantly say, Perseverance is searching for life. It's not doing that. That's a lie. What Perseverance is really doing is the same as Curiosity. It is studying the geology of Mars to try to understand its history, its geological history, and also understand the planet as it is now. Similarly, we have orbiters. The orbiters are actually in some ways more important because they give you a global image. And I post pictures continually from Mars Reconnaissance Orbiter that aren't covered by any press releases. And what I've discovered over the last 5 years in doing that is that the research, the what they're discovering about Mars is not what we generally think. The cliche about Mars is it's dry, it's a desert, all its water is gone, there's no water there, colonists are going to have a problem. And that's not true. What the orbiters have been discovering in the last 5-6 years is that Mars is like Antarctica. Once you get out of the dry tropics, the equatorial regions of Mars, you get above 30 degrees latitude, either north or south, you have near-surface ice, you have glaciers, you have ice sheets, you have an ice table just below the surface. The ground is impregnated with water. It's frozen, but it's water. There's plenty of water on Mars. It's like Antarctica, where you've got lots of ice, but no liquid water. In fact, one of the stories I broke around 6-7 years ago was that SpaceX had been starting to do research using these orbiters, hiring NASA and scientists to pick pictures, to find location. And they plan to land Starship in the northern lowland plains of Mars, about 35 degrees latitude, which is where there's a lot of near-surface ice. It's relatively flat terrain. Scientists have said, and I'm quoting now, you could literally stick a shovel in the ground and dig up ice. And so that's one of the reasons SpaceX is picking that particular location. Mars is not a dead, dry planet. It has been losing water and atmosphere over the eons, mm-hmm. but it still has tons and tons of ice and water. Finding water is not going to be the problem. We'll get plenty of ice. Processing it will be an issue, but nonetheless, it won't be difficult to get, George, not at all.
1: What's the target date for getting astronauts on Mars?
10: I'll use what Wernher von Braun predicted in 1954. What is that, 75 years ago? And he predicted at that point that it's going to even though he was a spaceman and he was a rocket designer and he made the Saturn V rocket and he was key to building, to creating the concept of space stations, he predicted in the mid-50s it's going to be 100 years before people get to Mars. And I said this 2 decades ago in Leaving Earth, one of my other books. That prediction is right on the money, and it's still right on the money. I think in about 2 decades from now, maybe 3, we will be sending people to Mars. SpaceX is pushing that schedule. They already have someone who's willing to pay for a flight to fly past Mars on a Starship. His name is Wang. He was a tourist. He commanded the Fram-2 Dragon mission that flew about 2 years ago or a year and a half ago. It orbited on a polar orbit above the poles. It was a private mission. He financed it, and he's now purchased a flyby of Mars.
1: How much is that?
10: They didn't announce a price. We don't know. And in fact, they probably haven't determined a price yet because Starship is not operational yet. So it's a little hard to predict what the cost is going to be and what they will actually charge. They're aiming for full reusability, which means it will be remarkably cheaper than any rocket now. But I don't think they know yet. But he's already purchased a flight. SpaceX hopes to start sending Starships launch window, which is about every 2 years, as soon as possible. They won't make the 26 window. That's already passed. They're trying to get to the 28 window. They might not make that. But I think by the 30 window, they're going to start sending unmanned starships to Mars to start doing engineering tests on landing and bringing cargo there preliminary for their own colony.
1: SpaceX had a problem with their Starship 36. It blew up. What's going on here?
10: No, it did not blow up, George. It did not. You might be thinking of Blue Origin's New Glenn rocket that blew up last week. So let's talk about both. Starship, they're developing Starship. It's a developmental program, which means every mission is a test flight where something is expected to go wrong. They don't want it to go wrong, but they're expecting it to go wrong. Or at least they anticipate possibility of something going wrong. And that's how they figure out how to fix things and make it a usable operational craft. So they did the 12th operational flight about, 2 weeks ago. And it was actually remarkably successful. Things worked very well. Starship actually completed its flight and actually did a soft vertical splashdown in the Indian Ocean. If it had wanted to land, it would have successfully landed. It doesn't have legs, but it would have successfully landed. Its thermal protection system worked really well. Demonstrating it now is functioning similar to the shuttle in this respect. In fact, it's probably doing so superior. The problems they had was mostly with their new Raptor 3 engines on that flight. This was the first time they're using these engines. These are the most powerful engines ever made.
1: Well, they intentionally
10: with those engines.
1: It did explode, though, didn't it?
10: No, it did not. Once again, I'll get to the explosion. It did not explode. It did explode, but it exploded after it did its work. It has 33 engines. 32 worked. One engine kicked out early. It got to a point where it did stage separation, sending Starship on its way. And then they were going to do what they call a boost back burn to bring it back to the coast. It was going to land over the ocean, the Gulf, near the coast. But during that boost back burn, more engines failed And it did have an explosion within it. It didn't explode, blow up, but it had explosions within several engines. And so what happened is it then coasted into the Gulf. It fired its engines before it was going to land because it was going to hit the ocean, but it wasn't working right, so it crashed in the ocean. Now, that mission was largely successful. They pinned down specific problems they have to fix for the next test flight, but they've moved forward. They're getting closer. Operationally, I'm expecting we're going to start seeing operational or at least real orbital missions next year without any question. Now, the big explosion was Blue Origin.
1: Huge.
10: Last week, they were preparing for a commercial launch of New Glenn, launching Amazon Leo satellites. And they were going to do what they did. We're going to do a static fire test of the first stage. When they ignited the engines, the first stage blew up. And this was a blow up. It was one of the most spectacular explosions in Florida at the spaceports there ever. You could see it literally hundreds of miles away. It actually showed up on seismic readings, earthquake readings. Did great damage to the launch pad. This is a big problem because it means Blue Origin is one of these other rocket companies that NASA is depending on for its own Artemis program. And that's a major delay. It's a delay. Amazon's depending on it to launch a lot of its Leo satellites that wants to compete with Starlink. And so this was a big deal. The company has said they expect to fly again before the end of this year. Within the space community and among a lot of engineers that comment on my website, Behind the Black, there's a lot of skepticism about that. But I'm less skeptical. I think they maybe can get it done. But that was the real explosion. SpaceX, remember, the New Glenn is an operational rocket at this point. It's expected to operate like an airplane. Not quite like an airplane, but it's supposed to be work. It exploded. Starship Super Heavy is not operational. It's an experimental developmental rocket being designed. And so things will go wrong as they try to figure out how to design it. So there's a difference between the two. New Glenn, I actually think this is a good sign for the silver lining here is I think Blue Origin, which has had problems with its operational pace, I think they can use this situation to clean house, get rid of the dead wood that is slowing them down, and find the really good people in their company that will get them started again. And I'm hopeful that actually this will be a silver lining here, and we'll have a new company that'll be better when it's all over.
1: This is Jeff Bezos' company, right?
10: Yes, Jeff Bezos is Blue Origin, and Elon Musk is SpaceX. And these two guys formed their companies almost exactly the same time in around 2002. SpaceX has gotten things done. Bezos took a very easygoing approach, and it isn't until the last 3 years that he finally got somebody in charge of Blue Origin that's making things move. And because of that, he's really behind. Similarly, his Amazon Leo constellation, which is supposed to compete directly with Starlink, both constellations were conceived at the same time about a decade ago. SpaceX, Elon Musk said, we got to get it launched within 2 years, and we got to start making it operational within 3 years, and we'll upgrade once we've got it operational and we're getting customers. And that's what's happened. They've got 10,000 satellites in orbit. They've got 10 million customers, including myself, and they bring in $12 billion a year in revenue. That's paying for Starship Super Heavy.
1: Amazing.
10: That's half NASA's budget. It's amazing. Meanwhile, Amazon's Leo has only got 300 satellites up, and it took them, they only started launching last year. They're way behind. And they have a problem now because they're trying to get the same market as Starlink, but people have already signed up for Starlink. Getting people to switch is hard. So it's a mistake. You know, Bezos, this is his problem. He's got to get his companies moving faster. And I'm hoping that Blue Origin will do that in the coming days.
1: What do you think of the public offering of SpaceX?
10: Well, this is part of the whole thing. I've been saying this now about 4 years. The American space program, I hate the word. We don't really want a program. But the real space effort of the United States right now is not NASA. NASA is almost irrelevant. It's not, but it's almost irrelevant. The real space program is SpaceX. It is actually pulling NASA along behind it. It wants to go to Mars. Elon Musk wants to build facilities on the moon, his own base. as I just said, they earn $12 billion a year. That's half of NASA's budget. They've already raised about $12 billion in private investment capital. It is expected they're going to bring in around $75 billion in cash in this IPO.
1: Yep.
10: That's going to give them $100 billion in cash with $12 billion coming every year, and that's going to go up as Starlink continues to grow.
1: What a genius, huh?
10: They have the money to do anything they want, and they're going to do it. And as we all can see, they're very capable of doing so.
1: And where's China stand in all of this, Robert?
10: All right, so China has its own space program, and they're very aggressive right now with their government. It's a top-down operation. They've tried to copy capitalism, but it's a pseudo-system because the government can confiscate things whenever it wants. So they've gotten some innovation. They have a space station. In many ways, they're the most... They're in many ways more effective than we are. At least they're much more effective than NASA is right now. But they are a government top-down thing.
1: Well, let's find out how far China has advanced when we come back. Plus, we'll open up the phone lines with space historian Robert Zimmerman. The lines are now open.
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0: symbolic and is expected to have little effect on the conflict. Israel and Lebanon have agreed to a new ceasefire that includes a series of security zones where Hezbollah militants would be banned. Israeli ambassador Yaakov Leiter.
1: If Hezbollah is intent on disrupting the ceasefire, the result is going to be on them.
0: Hezbollah was not included in the discussions. The price of oil ticking up again, global trading near $100 a barrel. The Ebola outbreak in Central Africa is still growing, but the head of the World Health Organization says the response is catching up. The suspect in the Bakersfield, California hostage standoff has been identified. He's a registered sex offender who had apparently been angry about a prior conviction. This is ABC News. SpaceX launching into the financial stratosphere. Here's ABC's Alex Stone.
2: When SpaceX goes public this month, it says it plans to raise $75 billion. That would be the largest ever stock market debut and would put Elon Musk in line to become the world's first trillionaire. SpaceX saying initial public offering shares will be set at $135 apiece and that they're going to sell 555 million shares, giving SpaceX a market value of $1.8 trillion. Only six companies in the S&P 500 are worth more than that. SpaceX says Musk's voting power in the public company will come primarily through his ownership of 5.2 billion Class C shares, which give 10 votes for every share held. Alex Stone, ABC News.
0: Gross ride on an Ohio roller coaster. Tyler Fellinger says he, his daughter, and everybody else ended up covered in bugs.
3: She was cracking up at me because it was just, my face was just, it looked like a fly swatter.
0: I'm Sherry Preston, ABC News.
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6: From the WMAY newsroom, I'm Mike Windmacher. The Petersburg man who was involved in an hours-long standoff with police recently has been denied pretrial release. 32-year-old Justin Thornley was in court on Tuesday for a pretrial detention hearing where the judge overseeing the case denied Thornley's release, ordering that he remain in the Menard County Jail as the case proceeds. Thornley, who was arrested on May 23rd after the standoff, is next scheduled to be in court on June 16th. Members of the Black Aldermanic Caucus of the Springfield City Council grilled Police Chief Joe Beal over the arrest of a 14-year-old last weekend. An officer chased down and arrested the youth suspected of being involved in a shooting. The teenager was later found to have no involvement in the shooting, but was charged with resisting law enforcement. Ward 3 Alderman Roy Williams Jr. protested the physical arrest. Beal said the officer at the scene handled the situation with respect before the teenager began to flee. For more news, visit WMAY.com.
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10: Here's your updated News Channel 20 Storm Team forecast. Lows dip down to about 59 overnight under clear skies. Winds out of the south, 5 to 10 miles per hour. High temperatures reach up to 86 Thursday. Lots of sunshine. partly cloudy skies Thursday night,

0: will dip down to about 67.
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4: This is America in the Morning from Westwood One. Good morning, I'm John Trout. It's Thursday, June 4th, 2026. Here's what's coming up on America in the Morning.
5: A war powers resolution gets through the U.S. House.
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7: Still counting in California, but two major races are in a true Hollywood cliffhanger.
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7: I'm Jim Roop.
10: A man was shot and killed by the FBI after holding 10 people hostage and warning he had explosives tied to his body. I'm Haya Pinjwani.
11: President Trump is acknowledging tensions with Benjamin Netanyahu over Israel's fighting with Hezbollah in Lebanon. Sagar Magani, Washington.
12: The online prediction marketplace Kalshi has reported former U.S. Congressman George Santos of New York to the Justice Department. I'm Donna Water.
4: All ahead on America in the Morning. It's 7 after. Democrats pushed through with the help of Republicans in the U.S. House, voting to pass a war powers resolution Wednesday that aims to potentially limit President Trump's military action in Iran. Correspondent Clayton Neville reports it was a vote that House Speaker Mike Johnson was adamantly against.
5: Four Republicans joined with Democrats to pass the resolution, which now heads to the Senate.
13: On this vote, the yeas are 215 and the nays are 208. The concurrent resolution is adopted.
5: The four Republican congressmen who voted on the resolution were Warren Davidson of Ohio, Thomas Massey of Kentucky, Tom Barrett of Michigan, and Brian Fitzpatrick of Pennsylvania. Democrats like Congressman Ro Khanna say that President Trump escalated the conflict with Iran without congressional approval. Khanna took to social media after the vote.
14: We need to end this war in Iran. Too many Americans are paying too much for gas and food and ordinary costs of living. I wish Thomas Massey and my war powers resolution had passed 2 months ago. We would have avoided the loss of life and all of these costs. But let us at least end the war now.
5: House Speaker Mike Johnson said potentially limiting the president's powers in the throes of war is untimely, negative, and dangerous.
15: I think it is a very dangerous prospect to take away from the administration and the commander-in-chief right now the ability to negotiate. That's what this does. It weakens us, our position and our leverage in negotiation on the peace in that situation.
5: Johnson spoke with CNN's Manu Raju.
15: This question could have been asked at any time over the last half century when Congress has not passed War Powers Acts, when presidents like, oh, I don't know, Barack Obama were dropping bombs and missiles all around the world.
5: Secretary of State Marco Rubio warned this week during a House Foreign Affairs Committee hearing that the Iranians would think the administration's hands are going to be tied if a War Powers resolution was approved. He said they would think the U.S. couldn't do anything to them, so why would they make a deal? I'm Clayton Neville.
4: A Hollywood-style cliffhanger is playing out in California. Jim Roop reports from Los Angeles. Of the two key races in the Golden State, votes continue to be counted, and each race has a candidate backed by President Trump.
7: Let's begin with the only sure thing so far is Democrat L.A. Mayor Karen Bass looking for a second term.
8: We want to bring change to our city, and that's what we've been doing, and that's what we're going to continue to do.
7: Her closest challenger, a Republican, former reality TV star Spencer Pratt, who has campaigned largely on what he calls Bass's mishandling of two major wildfires, one in which he lost his home. He says Bass has come up short since she took office.
16: Well, obviously God wanted five more months of me exposing all the failures of our mayors.
7: This could be a two Democrat candidate election in November if L.A. City Councilwoman Nithya Raman surpasses Pratt as the vote counting continues and the mail-in ballots skew Democrat, as they're expected to do.
17: Los Angeles is the most magical city in the entire world.
7: So at this point, it does look as if it'll be Bass, currently with more than 35% of the vote, and Pratt hovering around 30% of the vote in November. Now the race for California's governor. Current governor, Democrat Gavin Newsom, terming out, so there will be a new governor, but one has a familiar name, Democrat Javier Becerra. Becerra was California's attorney general at one time. He was also President Biden's Health and Human Services Secretary. He gained ground on election night and told his supporters his platform.
18: To ensure everyone, regardless of where you live, what you've learned, who you love, how you look, has a rung on California's ladder of opportunity.
7: Becerra, at the filing of this report, has 25% of the vote. His challenger, Republican Steve Hilton, has a 3 percentage point lead over Becerra, a Republican. Hilton, a former Fox News contributor, is supported by President Trump, and Hilton believes that even in California, voters should look at that as positive.
19: Who has a good working relationship with the president and his team. And I would say that regardless of who the president was and which political party they represent, I think it's the responsibility of the governor of a state to try and work constructively with the federal government to get good results.
7: If the trends hold, it'll be incumbent Mayor Karen Bass against mayoral challenger Republican Spencer Pratt. And in the governor's race, Republican Steve Hilton and Democrat Javier Becerra. I'm Jim Roop.
4: It's 12 after. A ceasefire deal is on the table between Israel and Lebanon, but one major condition could determine whether it holds. That and more when America in the Morning continues after these messages.
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0: 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You're with America in the Morning, watching radar for severe weather. AccuWeather.com meteorologist LaTroy Thornton with the outlook.
1: A rather stubborn pattern means yet another day with severe weather risk for some in the Dakotas and neighboring parts of the Midwest, with thunderstorms this afternoon and evening capable of turning severe, bringing the risk for strong winds and hail to a zone stretching from far southern North Dakota into southeastern Montana, southwestern Minnesota, all of South Dakota, areas near and east of Interstate 25 in Wyoming, as well as northern and western Nebraska, even the northeastern corner of Colorado. Wet weather extends well beyond these zones, though, with a large area stretching southward from southern Minnesota and central Wisconsin through mainly eastern portions of Nebraska and Kansas, as well as a large chunk of Iowa, central and eastern Oklahoma, nearly all of Texas and southern Louisiana, at risk for some heavy rainfall potentially both today and tomorrow as some drenching thunderstorms set up, largely fueled by Gulf moisture streaming northward. Places with the risk for at least a shower today also include central and western Montana, along with all but northwestern parts of New Mexico. Farther to the east, there can even be a shower into northern Minnesota, with a thunderstorm potentially by the afternoon hours from central and northern Wisconsin into the western upper peninsula of Michigan. But to the south and especially east of there, dry conditions continue today, with a rather nice day for many as the humidity remains low under what should be a good deal of sunshine. Outside of a few showers over northwestern Washington, the West Coast region has a similarly dry day in store with plenty of sun as things continue to heat up from California's Central Valley into the desert southwest. In Brockway, Pennsylvania, today brings some sun with highs just short of 2024's record of 85. For Midland, Texas, watch for a thunderstorm around today, the high 87. I'm AccuWeather.com meteorologist LaTroy Thornton.
0: 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I'm John Trout. A hostage situation in Bakersfield, California, that went through the night into Wednesday, finally ended after the FBI shot and killed the suspect, who was allegedly armed with a bomb strapped to his chest. Correspondent Haya Panjwani reports on what police have learned about the hostage taker.
2: A man was shot and killed by the FBI after holding 10 people hostage and warning he had explosives tied to his body. Authorities stormed the building and shot the suspect overnight, ending a more than 15-hour standoff. Bakersfield Assistant Police Chief Jeremy Blakemore said the hostages were found unharmed inside the building.
3: I do want to let everyone know that we're incredibly relieved to report that all of the hostages that were involved have been safely recovered and reunited with their families. There were a total of 10 members of our community whose lives were changed yesterday. Unexpectedly, but we are thankful that they have been reunited with their loved ones after this ordeal.
2: Authorities said the suspect was an Army veteran who was dishonorably discharged, had a history with law enforcement, and was a registered sex offender.
3: Conversations led us to believe that he was really concerned about his previous case history. There were specific elements that he was very frustrated, I think, as some have expressed on some of his social media things that he's released, that he had some concerns related to how his previous cases or case had been handled and what the aftermath of that was, the sentencing and those types of things.
2: Audio courtesy of KERO. I'm Haya Panjwani.
0: Israel and Lebanon announced they've agreed to the implementation of a ceasefire, but that's contingent on Iran-backed Hezbollah stopping their Lebanon-based attacks against northern Israel. Washington correspondent Sagar Magani reports this as President Trump is acknowledging tensions with Benjamin Netanyahu over Israel's fighting with its neighbor to the north.
4: President Trump is acknowledging tensions with Benjamin Netanyahu over Israel's fighting with Hezbollah in Lebanon. He tells a New York Post podcast he's a little bit perturbed the Hezbollah fight is holding back Iran peace talks. Still, the president says his relationship with Netanyahu is solid because they're both wartime leaders. The president's under growing pressure to end the Iran war, but is noncommittal about a timeline, telling the podcast the Strait of Hormuz may stay blocked through Labor Day. That would mean a summer of higher gas prices, which are already hurting Republicans trying to hold their slim majorities in November's elections. Sagar Magani, Washington.
0: Now 19 after the hour. When we return on America in the Morning, sellers are taking their homes off the market, delisting after these messages.
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8: 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As AI transforms how work gets done, a new IBM CEO study finds success will depend on how quickly organizations redesign their workforce. CEOs agree people are the priority. 83% of CEOs say AI success depends more on people's adoption than the technology. But many organizations are still struggling to redesign roles, build new skills, and rethink how teams collaborate. This gap is already showing up in the workplace. CEOs say only 25% of employees are using AI as part of their jobs, even though 86% believe their workforce have the skills to collaborate with AI. Looking ahead, CEOs expect the impact on jobs to accelerate. By 2028, 29% of employees may need reskilling for different roles, while 59% will likely require upskilling to perform their current roles more effectively. The findings suggest the real challenge isn't just adopting AI, it's aligning jobs, skills, and ways of working with the speed of AI transformation. To learn more, visit ibm.com/IBV.
0: It's 21 after. Welcome back. You're with America in the Morning. Well, the joyride on Wall Street hit a speed bump yesterday. Here's CNBC's Jessica Ettinger.
9: Wall Street opens this morning after stocks pulled back from record highs. Oil prices were higher, along with bond yields yesterday. The Dow fell 600 points. The Nasdaq was down 200. There's lots of talk about exuberance and euphoria because stocks have been hitting so many record highs over the past 2 months. But some investors are not worried.
10: It's unnatural. It's unprecedented. I think there's no question about that. However, it's an industrial revolution of sorts. You know, these are companies that have extraordinary profits, extraordinary cash flow. It's not the exuberance of other eras we've seen exactly. So I would still maintain a fair bit of conviction that we have a ways to go here.
9: Goldman Sachs' John Waldron on CNBC. Sellers are pulling homes off the market at the fastest pace in 6 years, according to Redfin, which says 5.8% of homes listed nationwide in April were then taken off the market. Sellers aren't getting the prices they want. It's the most delistings were found in Atlanta. A lot of would-be buyers are just dealing with high mortgage rates and high gas prices. They're not ready to buy. U.S. crude oil up 8% already this week, around $96 a barrel. Israeli Prime Minister Netanyahu told CNBC that Israel and the U.S. are ready to strike Iran at any time. That kind of rattled markets. CNBC's Pippa Stevens has more on what's pushing oil prices higher.
11: The New York Post asking President Trump if the blockade will still be in place by Labor Day, to which he said, quote, "I don't know. I think it could be." Now, he then said that he thinks that is unlikely, but it's still a much longer time frame than has previously been indicated. U.S. stockpiles continue to draw at a record rate, down another 8 million barrels as exports continue to hover around all-time highs.
9: U.S. drivers, meantime, right now are getting a little bit of relief at the pump. You may have seen prices come down. That's reflecting a little oil pullback from about 2 weeks ago. There's a delay. There's a lag. But experts tell CNBC prices at the pump will likely start to climb again. A surprisingly strong number of jobs were added by private businesses in May. ADP says 122,000. The government's big May employment report will be out tomorrow morning. Fortune's Fortune 500 list, biggest companies based on revenue, is out. And for the first time in 13 years, there's a new name at the top. CNBC's Kelly Evans here with Fortune editor-in-chief Allison Chantel.
12: It took 13 years for Walmart to get toppled. There's only ever been four number one companies ever in the 72-year history of us doing this.
13: There's only been four number ones?
12: GM, Exxon, Walmart, and now Amazon.
13: So up until this year, in 72 years, there had only been three different companies that were the biggest revenue companies in America. That's hard to fathom.
9: On today's watch list, we get earnings from Jack Daniels maker Brown-Forman and Lululemon.
0: CNBC's Jessica Ettinger. It's 24 after. Disgraced former congressman's brand new legal troubles. When America in the Morning continues after these messages.
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0: Welcome back. You're with America in the Morning. A former New York congressman who left Washington in disgrace after getting indicted may be in trouble with the law once again. Correspondent Donna Warder reports on the new problem plaguing George Santos.
25: The online prediction marketplace Kalshi has reported former U.S. Congressman George Santos of New York to the Justice Department. A person familiar with the investigation says Santos boasted that he'd be attending President Donald Trump's February 24th State of the Union address and then allegedly bet against his own attendance. On the eve of Trump's speech, Kalshi put the odds of Santos attending at 75%. Then, minutes into the speech, Santos posted on X that he had been waylaid at the airport. The Republican was sentenced to 7 years in prison after pleading guilty to fraud and identity theft in 2024. But the sentence was commuted by Trump after serving just 84 days. I'm Donna Warder.
0: A star NFL quarterback is hanging up his cleats and heading to the broadcast booth. Correspondent Jennifer King has details of Russell Wilson's next step.
26: 10-time Pro Bowl quarterback Russell Wilson announced his retirement from the NFL in a video on X.
27: God, thank you, football. I thank you. I am forever grateful.
26: He thanked his wife, Sierra, his teammates, friends, family, and former Seahawks coach Pete Carroll.
27: Thanks for taking a chance on the young 5'11 black kid from Richmond, Virginia that was told he was too small to ever make it in the NFL.
26: Wilson was drafted by the Seahawks in 2012 and spent 10 years in Seattle, leading them to their first Super Bowl championship. He was traded to Denver, then Pittsburgh, and last year the New York Giants. Wilson confirmed he'll be working with CBS Sports and the NFL Today, the network's pregame show. I'm Jennifer King.
0: America in the Morning for Thursday, June 4th, 2026 is produced by Jeff McKay. I'm John Trout. This is Westwood One.
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4: From ABC News, Wall Street Now. Rising tension in the Middle East means surging oil prices and pressure on stocks. Brent crude was up Wednesday after attacks launched by both the U.S. and Iran. The international benchmark is again approaching $100 a barrel. The Dow Jones, meanwhile, plunged 621 points yesterday to close at 50,687. The S&P slid 0.75%. The Nasdaq Composite gave up 0.9. Dow futures this morning were higher, while the Nasdaq and Standard & Poor's were set to open lower. A broad sell-off in tech shares in the United States has hammered stocks in Asia. Japan's SoftBank Group, the investment giant that recently overtook Toyota as Japan's most valuable company, fell more than 11% overnight. Dunkin' hopes to make this a pink summer. The company's launched a new collaboration with Barbie in drinks like Pink Pineapple and Pink Daydream Refreshers. Separately, the donut and coffee chain is offering $6 value meals. Jim Ryan, ABC News.
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0: This is America in the Morning from Westwood One. Coming up this half hour.
7: After two provisions were dropped, funding for DHS gets through the Senate. I'm Clayton Neville.
24: A Bronx woman is facing hate crime charges after police say she attacked a Jewish writer in a disturbing subway assault. I'm Sue Aller.
28: NASA declared its Mars Maven spacecraft dead. I'm Ed Donahue.
29: Quantum systems will crack any encryption. I'm the new old tech guy, Chuck Palm.
30: Ford is recalling almost 420,000 vehicles because of a seatbelt issue. I'm Haya Pujwani.
31: Shia LaBeouf has his day in court in New Orleans. I'm Kevin Carr.
0: We'll have the latest on the Middle East and Scott Bessent's on the hot seat. Back after these messages.
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14: 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It's time once again for RFD Illinois. I'm Delores Yonke.
15: I'm Rita Frazier. We sure had a great day at the Illinois Beef Association annual meeting this week in Springfield. And Delores, even though I didn't get to stay around to, I call it the wee hours of the night, 7:30.
14: Hey, that happens. I understand. Yeah, that happens.
15: Yeah. The awards dinner, and that would have been a, you know, prime rib dinner. I don't think you would have missed it if it was you. But anyway, want to congratulate all of this year's winners. So Outstanding Junior of the Year, Cody York out of Palestine. Member of the Year, Rebecca Walker out of Effingham County. Environmental Steward of the Year, Greg Thorne, Thorne Farms out of Stockton. Seed Stock Breeder of the Year, York Farms. Commercial Producer of the Year from Greene County and Root House, Chad Schutz and family, Schutz Livestock, and the Farm Family of the Year from Fulton County, your friends and mine, the Spanglers.
14: Oh, that's nice. Good. That is a very nice cross-section of the state, too. That's very well represented.
15: Isn't that nice?
14: Oh.
15: Congratulations to all.
14: Really like that. Different ages, different generations. Probably different ways of going about things, but great celebration of the industry in Illinois.
15: Yes. Sure,
14: all very well deserved. Very nice. All right, stay with us. RFD, Illinois.

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3: Back on RFD Illinois, I'm Rita Frazier. USTR proposed a 25% tariff on a range of Brazilian imports after an investigation found Brazil had discriminated against U.S. ethanol and other goods and services. RFD Washington correspondent Matt Kay reports.
4: USTR repeatedly cited Brazil's unfair tariff regime against U.S. ethanol, stretching back to 2010. Brazil abruptly ended more balanced treatment of U.S. ethanol in 2017 and resumed a steep 18% duty in 2024, something Trade Ambassador Greer said needed fixing.
5: We need to have leverage, and if we need to gain leverage by taking investigatory actions or other actions, we'll do that. It'd be much better to do this on a negotiating basis, but we'll do whatever we need to do to try to fix it.
4: Renewable Fuels Association head Jeff Cooper complained to members last year just how frustrated he was by the running fight with Brazil over ethanol.
6: We have spent precious time and resources fighting back against an unfair tariff regime imposed by Brazil's government on U.S. ethanol imports.
4: Especially when Brazil enjoys unfettered access to the U.S. ethanol market.
6: Our country has openly accepted and even incentivized ethanol imports from Brazil. It's past time to level the playing field.
4: Growth Energy CEO Emily Score praised USTR's finding, but said U.S. ethanol producers have been sounding the alarm on Brazil for years. Brazil accounted for one-third of all U.S. ethanol exports in 2018, but just 1.3% in 2024. USTR plans to hold a public hearing on the proposed measures on July 6th. Before deciding final action and the extent of U.S. duties on ethanol and other goods from Brazil. For the RFD Radio Network, Matt Kay, Washington.
3: Thanks, Matt. This week at the Illinois Beef Association annual meeting in Springfield, Dr. Jim Lowe, Executive Associate Dean and Professor at the U of I College of Vet Med, was there for an update, not only on New World screwworm, but a bigger threat, he says, to Illinois cattlemen, Asian longhorn tick.
7: The tick itself is a new introduction in the United States, and we've got, I think it's 15 states are infected. But the challenge of the longhorn tick, it carries a parasite called Theralia, which is a bloodborne parasite. The parasite actually infects the blood, red blood cell, and produces anemia. This is a new emerging disease that's been in the southern hemisphere. As the Asian longhorn tick is suspected, it came out of Asia. So now we've got this tick in the U.S. and came free with the tick is Theralia. And so that's just one of many issues this tick is causing. But anemia in cattle, it's a cattle-only disease. It looks just like anaplasmosis. It's really a problem in the southeast right now, not here in Illinois, but certainly cattle coming into Illinois out of the southeast are at risk of being infected, and that's one of the things we got to be on the outlook for.
8: All right, back to that 1 to 10. You know, how much of a concern 1 to 10 Asian longhorn tick?
7: This is probably a 5 or a 6 because we don't have a vaccine. We don't have, not for the tick, but for the thrilia, the parasite, excuse me, that infects the cattle. We don't have a vaccine. We don't have any treatment. We've known about this for a while, and nobody's come up with a good treatment. So Australia's had this issue for a long time, and they've worked and not made any headway. So this is one of those, we don't know what we're doing. We don't have any clear path. This one could be a lot less fun than some of the other things.
8: And back to needing farmers on the ground reporting a team effort as we go through another growing season?
7: Yeah, I think that the challenge with Thorelli is it looks just like anaplasmosis. It's anemia. And so anaplasmosis is highly treatable. So anaplasma is not responding. Veterinarians and producers need to be on it and say, hey, this should respond to treatment. Why is it not responding? Maybe something else is going on here. We've got good tests. We can pick it up, but we got to know who to test and get the samples and move forward.
8: And has it made it into Illinois borders or past Illinois borders?
7: It's not been reported in Illinois. So we have seen it. So the longhorn tick is not in Kansas, but we've had cases in Kansas because cattle out of the southeast where there are ticks moved to Kansas, were infected prior to movement, and ended up distributing or demonstrating the disease in Kansas. So no tick sightings. They're really worried about where the ticks are at, which is right now is confined to the southeast, but it's moving. So
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2: 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Visiting with Anna Forsyth, the National Pork Producers Council. One difference in World Pork Expo, used to be a live show going on at the same time as the expo. Those events are separate now, which helps to underscore the importance of maintaining herd health. Dr. Forsyth is Director of Animal Health for the National Pork Producers Council.
10: Over the last 4 or 5 years, I would have told you that ASF is top of mind, and it still certainly is something that we are watching. But there are a couple of new health issues on the horizon. Of course, New World Screwworm, which we're hearing a lot about. Foot and mouth disease is also something that is making headlines more now than maybe we have been hearing about it in the last couple of years, and then pseudorabies as well. Foot and mouth disease, as I had mentioned, just some new movements of some serotypes that we haven't seen movements of before. Just came back from the World Organization for Animal Health meeting in France a couple of weeks ago, and they said that they've seen more activity with foot and mouth disease in the last 12 months than they have seen. So I think that's just something that's really important for the U.S. livestock sectors to be aware of and not let foot and mouth disease kind of slip off the radar. And then pseudorabies, what an interesting situation that was. Hopefully, we are on the other side of the kind of field ops. There is a second round of surveillance that will be conducted with the PREMs that are located within a 2-mile radius of that index premises, and that I'm told can happen as early as June 12th. And so assuming that we don't see any additional cases out of that surveillance, USDA can report back to the World Organization for Animal Health that we've completed, you know, all of our surveillance requirements, and hopefully can declare ourselves free again of the virus from our commercial swine herd. So lots going on, but again, different diseases than we've talked about in the past.
11: I know the Swine Health Improvement Plan. I guess give us an update, and for those who aren't familiar, maybe tell us, you know, what we've been doing to this point as well.
10: So this was modeled after the National Poultry Improvement Plan, a really successful program in the poultry industry. The initial intent with the Swine Health Improvement Plan was to allow for certification freedom from classical swine fever and African swine fever. We have seen a lot of industry support because the value of certifying a herd free of those diseases from a trade standpoint, we just all know that that's going to be or could be very valuable and very helpful should we see an incursion of one of those diseases. And so to have a formal program that's eventually codified by USDA that they can take and sell to trading partners is something that, again, the industry has gotten behind, and there's been a lot of support for that. As far as the status of the program, we are still technically in pilot phase. We're waiting on USDA to approve a federal advisory committee. There's a lot of work happening in the background by NPPC to get that across the finish line. And after we see approval of a federal advisory committee, we hope that the approval of the final rule and official codification comes soon after.
2: Dr. Anna Forsyth with the National Pork Producers Council, herd health certainly top priority within the organization and the industry. As a reminder, even though with all that talk, pork that you have is perfectly safe and delicious to eat. I remember talking this spring to National Pork Producers Council president. He said, if anything, one benefit from this emphasis on herd health is it has improved communications with neighbors, everyone communicating to make sure that their herd is healthy and precautions are taking place to keep it that way. So in the first week of June, is it too early for the combines yet? What about wheat harvest? Talked about it yesterday with Michael Beethman at Gateway FS. It may be early June, but they're certainly gearing up and getting ready for when those trucks start rolling in.
12: It is getting close. Yeah. Early varieties have really started to turn. We actually had just one customer, the early bird always gets the worm, cutting wheat at 18%. Now, if you go further south, like out of our territory down to Jackson County, like the DuQuoin area, I'm hearing that they are a week ahead of us. So there's a lot of combines rolling in southern Illinois already.
2: Wow. So would that be 3 weeks ahead of schedule? How early is that?
12: Yeah, typically, I mean, the middle of June is what we like to say. We're going to be a week early. You know, the way wheat came out of dormancy, it was a very warm March down here. So we thought we could have been 2 weeks early and had some May-cut wheat. You know, that's not unheard of. It is rare, but it's not unheard of. This year, you know, just the third day of June here, we're getting some wheat cut. So, yeah, I'd call it 10 days early.
2: Michael Beethman at Gateway FS, certainly hope everyone has a smooth and safe and productive harvest. Early wheat harvest being even more incentive to get some double crop soybeans in. Hopefully the weather cooperates for that. Much rather talk about that than talk to Michael about the corn price, which has really been on the way down these last few days. July put in its high almost a month ago. We're almost 50 cents off of that high. December corn put in its high, better than $5 on May 13th, and since that time we've taken more than 43 cents off of that high. This is RFD Illinois.
9: With the RFD Ag Market Summary for this Thursday morning, I'm Jim Taylor. Corn, beans, and Chicago wheat all finishing Wednesday lower. July corn closing 431 and a half, down 9. September corn down 7 and 3 quarters for 40 and a quarter. December corn, 459 and three quarters, down 6 and 3 quarters. July beans closing 1154, down 11 and a quarter. August beans down 10 3/4, 11.58 1/4, and November beans 11.67 1/4, down 10.5. July wheat finishing 5.87 1/4, down 15 3/4. September wheat down 15.5, $6.75. December wheat 6.20 1/2, down 14 3/4. July bean meal 3.20.80, down 5.40, and July bean oil on Wednesday 78.71, up 30 cents. Current electronic overnight trading, July corn down 4 1/4, September corn down 4.5, December corn 4.55 1/4, down 4.5, July beans in the overnight down 6 3/4, August beans down 6 3/4, November beans 11.61 3/4, down 5.5, July wheat in the overnight up 3/4, September wheat up a penny, December wheat 6.20 1/2, unchanged. Outside markets this morning, August Brent crude oil 96.30, down $1.51. The August gold contract 44.90.30, up 23.40. Livestock trade from Wednesday, August feeders 342.62, down 5.80. September feeders down 5.80, 339.32. June live cattle 246.62, down $1.05. August live cattle 237.85, down $1.80. June lean hogs 96.05, up 35 cents. July lean hogs 102 even, up 35 cents. Cash Livestock, Greenville Livestock Auction, steers 262, the top of Illinois, direct barrels and gilts trading steady on Wednesday, 49-59. 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
13: This is Early Morning Weather Report for Thursday from meteorologist Paul Otto for listeners on the RFD Radio Network. Today, we do add another 3 degrees to our afternoon high temperatures, and it's probably the last really comfortable day of the week as we do switch over to a summer-like south-southwesterly breeze, and this results all from us being within 36 hours of our next bout of much-needed rain that does reach us from the plains tomorrow evening shortly after sunset and then passes through all areas of the state in multiple waves, lasting through the weekend and into early next week as well. And during this long period of time, the precipitation will be taking a break at times, but then only be shown to build up back to our west and move across from west to east yet again. And the most unpleasant part of these changes will be the point at which the muggy air invades. It's somewhat starting today, but most definitely from Friday evening and on through the entire weekend. One exception to this muggy rule will be southern parts of the state, as the dry air that's been with us all of this week does shift to the south and east as it's on its way out, and they'll keep pleasant non-humid air through tomorrow morning in southern Illinois, and they'll be the last holdout before everyone experiences a solid 4 to 5 days of just muggy times. As this period persists, wave after wave of wet weather will only lessen up to maybe sprinkles and some clouds in between. Our rain gauges will show proof of between 3/4 and 1.5 inches, with western and northern parts of the state closer to the top amounts in areas to the east of I-57 and south of I-74, realizing the lesser 3/4 inch totals. And now the mid-range forecast for the 9th through the 13th. The south-southeast portions of the state will see the precipitation continue on the 9th into the 10th, and then everybody is going to ramp up the temperatures to near 90 degrees, probably heat index about 95 degrees for a period of 2 to 3 days. This has been Freeze Notice. 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
3: Colin Woodall, CEO of National Cattlemen's, there at the beef meeting earlier this week. I just say this because I know it'll make you chuckle, because he's like, look, you guys are out there having some fun. You're producing a product that people want to celebrate with. 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
2: Well, that's a great way to look at it. And I've said it before, yeah. There's no such thing as a chicken night. There's a place for it. It's time for celebration. Yeah, what are we getting out? I like that a lot. All right, thanks for joining us. I'm DeLoss Yonke.
3: I'm Rita Frazier. Have a great day.
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24: ABC News, I'm Sherry Preston. With the votes of four Republicans and all the Democrats, the House, for the first time since the war with Iran started, has passed a war powers resolution that calls for the end of fighting unless Congress approves. Indiana Republican Marlon Stutzman.

0: This is ABC News. A little worm is causing big worries among Texas cattle ranchers. ABC's Jim Ryan's in Dallas.
1: The New World screwworm is actually a fly that lays eggs in open sores on livestock and pets and was largely eradicated in the U.S. years ago. But a northward progression from Central America was observed in 2023. And on Wednesday, says Agriculture Secretary Brooke Rollins,
2: the one that was found was actually in the umbilical cord
1: in a calf on a South Texas ranch, now in a 12-mile infested zone. The discovery is driving fears of even higher beef prices nationwide. Jim Ryan, ABC News in Dallas-Fort Worth.
0: Thousands of New York Knicks fans turning all across New York into a giant watch party last night.
3: Better than watching a game by yourself at home. Like, this is a vibe. It's been representing for New York.
0: She was outside Madison Square Garden and got to watch as the Knicks took game one of the NBA Finals on the road. Final score 105-95. Game two tomorrow night, again in San Antonio. Sherry Preston, ABC News.
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8: .503. I'm Greg Hall, 97.7 and 970 WMAY. News headline: ground was broken on a facility near Pawnee yesterday to train law enforcement, emergency responders, and highway workers on traffic incident management, or TIM. It's the $14 million facility situated near the rifle range at the Illinois State Police. Along State Route 104, the $14 million facility is a partnership between the Illinois Department of Transportation and the Illinois State Police. It features a test track replica of 2- and 3-lane interstate highways, ramps, streets, and several types of pavement. Main piece of the playground at J.C. Park in Springfield was destroyed by fire this week. Springfield Park District authorities were notified of the damage Monday, and Park District Executive Director Derek Harms told the State Journal Register the damaged equipment will eventually be replaced. No timeline established, though, and an investigation is underway. Summer season at Lincoln's New Salem State Historic Site near Petersburg begins with their Pioneer Days Friday and Saturday. Free round-trip shuttle from Springfield will run twice both days, leaving Springfield at 9 a.m. and 1 p.m., returning from Petersburg 1 and 5 p.m. Need to register for that shuttle at the Visit Springfield website, visitspringfieldillinois.com. A bill allowing rideshare drivers to unionize is on its way to the governor's desk. Rideshare drivers say a union is necessary because under federal law, they're defined as independent contractors, despite having little control over their work practices while working for Uber and Lyft and similar companies. The drivers say it makes a statewide union their only option to collectively bargain and form a labor agreement. More at WMAY.com. Let's take a look at sports now with Darren Pritchett.
9: Sam Antonacci went 4-for-4 with a walk, an RBI, and 2 runs scored as the White Sox beat the Twins 8-0. The A's scored 2 in the 8th and 1 in the 10th to beat the Cubs 5-4. Chicago has now lost 8 straight games at Wrigley Field. Alec Burleson knocked in 3 runs as the Cardinals defeated the Rangers 5-3. Williamsville softball meets Carterville in the Class 2A state semifinals in Peoria today at 4:45. You can hear the game on Sports Radio 92.3 and 1450. Pleasant Plains girls soccer meets Johnsburg in a 1A state semifinal in Naperville tonight at 7:30. Baseball sectional semifinals: 3A at Mount Zion, U-High over Sacred Heart Griffin 4-2. Champaign Central edged Glenwood 3-1. Jacksonville lost their sectional semifinal to Muskoka 5-1. In Class 2A at Pleasant Plains, Williamsville over Roxana 2-1 in 9 innings. Pleasant Plains cruised by Altmark.

0: Marquette 9-1. In Class 1A, at Greenville, Pawnee 9, New Athens 8. At Bloomington, Athens lost to Tremont 7-1. Lexington over Mount Pulaski 3-1. 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
1: Another warm day for central Illinois. We'll see our temperatures get into the mid to upper 80s today, but low humidity will make us feel a few degrees cooler. We'll see increasing cloud coverage as we go throughout this afternoon, and also breezy conditions with gusts out of the south up to 25 miles per hour. Cloud coverage will stay around a little bit for tonight. That's keeping our temperatures quite nice as we go throughout Friday morning. We'll be in the upper 60s to low 70s. We'll warm up tomorrow back into the mid-80s across the region with a chance for some showers as we go throughout tomorrow afternoon. With the new Channel 20 Storm Team Forecast, I'm meteorologist Matt Bednar.
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1: 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That's just off Isles Avenue, just west of Chatham Road and the Chinooks and our buddy Mark at Cafe Moxo. I mean, literally, we could throw a container of oatmeal at Cafe Moxo, or better yet, he could throw one at us. But anyway,
2: how about my par three? Would that work here?
1: Actually, I think it would.
2: You know,
1: I think today it would. I know. Yeah, you gotta.
2: I do everything. I don't even play golf.
1: Yeah, we got.
2: That's how I made. And Greg says, "Well, that'd be about an 800-yard drive."
1: But hey, you know, go ahead and wind up, scorch it. Morning, Sammy.
2: Morning, Greg. Morning, good everybody. To be back. How are you? Yeah, it's kind of be here. It's a good day. Busy day yesterday. Gosh, good buddy Mark Kelly checks in with me and tells me a conversation he had earlier yesterday with a friend of ours. Well, I'm not your friend, but certainly mutual acquaintance. And so he said he had at the bar at the night. He said, where are you at? He says, I'm in church. I said, church?
1: Church.
2: You know, holy days at the Knights of Columbus. You know, having a fun time.
1: Close enough.
2: Yeah. Mike Kaiser stopped by the house to visit. Alice said, what's going on? Dave Hollinshead was, well, anyway, a lot of people. Ed Selinger stopped by yesterday morning. Want to touch on that?
1: Stop there at Knob Hill? Yeah.
2: Knob Hill.
1: Just
2: what
1: for a moment.
2: Guy.
1: He was on
2: what
1: his bike.
2: Yeah, doing his 8-mile ride.
1: Yeah.
2: Fantastic. Folks, we are at the Prairie Aesthetic Surgery Center today. Last week we called it hair restoration. We talked a lot about that. Dr. Sandra, yeah, has been very much involved in putting an incredibly medical community together here that provides a number of services. And today we're going to talk with Dr. Munoz in just a minute. But, wow, what you have put together here is pretty special. Everybody, all the services you provide literally under one roof. A lot of roofs, I understand, a lot of buildings, but all here at this medical facility. Beautiful.
3: Thank you. We have a Prairie Eye Center, which provides complete family eye care from glasses, contacts, to cataract surgery with regular lenses, premium lenses.
2: Sure.
3: We're the only center in town that does LASIK surgery on. It is bladeless, and we are extraordinarily precise with a technique called wavefront. We also provide glaucoma service, retina service, and one of our additions are also hair restoration. We're the only hair restoration center within 100 miles. And then today, I'm super excited to introduce to our listening audience a new surgeon to Prairie Aesthetic Surgery Center, Dr. Jose Munoz, who is a board-certified, fellowship-trained plastic surgeon whose passion is aesthetic body surgery.
2: Before we visit with Dr. Munoz, I want to go back to the laser just a minute. I asked you this the other day. I mean, is there an age? I know that there are a lot of young people, 15, 16, 17-year-olds, need glasses, are okay with contact, but they can't wait to do the laser surgery. What do you tell people? What age do you think is okay for young people to think about LASIKs, if you will?
3: The earliest age for LASIK surgery would be 18 years of age.
2: Okay.
3: But we also encourage, obviously, a responsible individual, but very motivated. But we also encourage people with a stable prescription that is not changing a great deal over the last few years.
2: Is there a chance that has to be redone at some time along the line, that surgery?
3: A very small chance.
2: Okay.
3: Very small. And it's not really redone if as you know, a lot of people do have a slight change in their glasses over the years, and if such a slight change does occur, we can do an enhancement, which is actually free for the first 2 years. After that, it's a fairly nominal charge.
2: How long does the surgery take?
3: The surgery itself takes only about 10 minutes.
2: That's it.
3: Amazing.
2: 10 minutes.
3: Yep.
2: And am I free to, if someone has it done, are they free to continue, go back to work or whatever? Or is there a time they must stay home or cover their eyes or anything like that?
3: We don't cover the eyes, but just the next day. We give them Valium so they're very happy and relaxed during that day. And then the first day, it's a little foggy because of the dryness and other things. There are multiple drops to use, but usually by the next morning, they are close to perfect vision. And usually in 3 days or so, they get better and better, and they have amazing transformation to their lives.
2: Does the LASIK take care of both distance and up close? I mean, am I going to need to have reading glasses when this is done?
3: Well, most people under the age of 45 just need glasses for far away. Those are the myopic people, and we correct both myopia and astigmatism.
2: Okay.
3: People who can't read after the age of 45, it's actually called presbyopia. And while we cannot correct that, what we do for people who are presbyopic is what we call a slight monovision, which is one eye we correct fully for far, and one eye we undercorrect just a skosh so that they retain some reading vision. But obviously, as they age, that reading vision does deteriorate further and further. That happens to everybody across the board. And sometimes when you're 60 or so, you might need a pair of cheaters, but that's still a great improvement.
2: Sure, absolutely.
3: Glasses full time.
2: Final question on this. I'm going to say good morning to Dr. Munoz because he has a fascinating story, and we've talked a little bit off air. Is there a standard fee for LASIKs, or does it depend on the patient?
3: It's actually a fairly standard fee. It's around $5,000 for both eyes.
2: Both eyes.
3: And some people just need one eye done, but we do it per eye.
2: I will tell you, someone who is very close to me, one of the grandchildren, 19 or 20, had it done. She lives in the Nashville area. It's a real bargain here compared to what she paid.
3: Absolutely.
2: What she paid. And I will tell you, I know the figure she paid there, and it's a real bargain here.
3: It absolutely. Really, in fact, one of the best things I ever encountered was we had one grandfather decide he was going to gift all his grandchildren LASIK surgery.
2: Really?
3: And I thought that was the most wonderful gift.
2: Beautiful gift.
3: A beautiful gift. And I thought to myself, how smart is this gentleman who decided, I'm going to give them something while I'm still alive, and I'm going to give them something that will last them a lifetime. And ultimately, it saves them money. If you wear glasses and contact lenses, most of the time, within 6 years, you actually spend that amount. You have to buy glasses, you have to buy contacts, you have to buy cleaners, you have to keep going to the doctor. All of this adds up tremendously. And not to even include the lost contact, the torn contact, the one that stuck in my eye, and I have to have an emergency. So all these hassles and dangers eliminated for life.
2: Hope nobody's listening to tell my grandkids this, what you just said, because it's going to cost Grandpa, I guarantee you. Dr. Munoz, good morning to you. How are you?
4: Good morning, everybody, and thank you for having me.
2: My pleasure. Let's talk about you. How you came up to interview here. Last December, you were in where, Miami?
4: I was in Miami.
2: Yeah, good. And the weather in Miami, how was it when you left Miami that day and when you came to Springfield?
4: It was phenomenal. Sunshine.
2: Oh, good.
4: Beautiful. Amazing weather. Amazing weather.
2: And when you got here?
4: And when I got here, terrible. We came in during that snowstorm.
2: The 9-inch or 10-inch?
4: Yes, with 0 degrees.
2: Yeah.
4: At the time, I was with my fiance, Christina. Rodriguez was actually starting as a cardiac ICU nurse here at Memorial Health.
2: Fantastic.
4: System. And if she's listening, I love you and thank you for joining me.
2: Still
4: this
2: your
4: journey.
2: Girlfriend.
4: My fiance and girlfriend.
2: Fiance. Okay, okay.
4: Yeah, she
2: so you have
4: that day.
2: Yeah, okay.
4: But she'd never been out of the state. I mean, lived out of the state or never seen the snow.
2: Okay.
4: So everything started to go slowly. Snow started falling. We were in the middle of the storm.
2: Yeah.
4: Leaving from St. Louis, driving to Springfield.
2: My.
4: So in the middle of the road, then we start seeing trucks wrecked on the side, and then a few, and then she starts getting nervous. But it's, you know, I used to drive in the Northeast for many years because I trained there, and so I was more used to it. But even myself, I was getting a little nervous and intimidated. So we arrived to Springfield. I don't know what Dr. Ye was thinking at the time, but she, who knows. But we made it, and I think it was a message from God and my guardian angels, because I didn't get to see the outside, and it was all about who the people were and how they received me and how the community was here. So I think I find it ironic and beautiful at the same time that a plastic surgeon chose a job here that he never got to see the outside.
5: You talked about your God and your guardian angel. Is Cuba still relatively strong Catholic?
4: It is strong Catholic, although during communism, sure, that was totally annihilated because, you know, my parents' generation, religion got killed, because if you went to school and you went to church, you got kicked out of the university.
5: Oh, my.
4: My parents were both doctors in Cuba. However, they only made $20 a month.
5: A what?
4: They couldn't put food on the table. Yeah, $20 a month.
5: A doctor in Cuba, yes, was making $20 a month.
4: Yeah. Yeah, that's why.
5: What year did they able to get out, and how did that happen?
4: In 1998, we were able to get out. The first crisis was after the Soviet Union broke down. Then in the early 90s, it was terrible. And a lot of people were risking their lives. They were living on rafts,
5: sure,
4: coming to the U.S. So the U.S. and Cuban government made an agreement. It was a visa lottery, about 10,000 visas a year. And
5: a visa lottery?
4: Yeah, so, but it's just for Cuba.
5: Okay.
4: They have one for the world.
5: Sure.
4: But they made one for Cuba to try to stop the death and during the trip over here. And then my stepfather and my mother applied, and my stepfather won it. So, Pedro, thank you if you're listening.
5: So everybody could bring the whole family?
4: Yeah. So you could bring your spouse and children under the age of 21.
5: Oh, my.
4: So here we came through Air Jamaica. We stopped at Jamaica and landed in Miami. We were in Miami for about 2 weeks, but then headed to New Jersey.
5: How come New Jersey? Help me out. I didn't know you were telling me that's the second largest collection.
4: Cuban, yeah. Miami, Florida is number one.
5: Number one.
4: The second one was New Jersey at the time. The economic opportunities, they told us, were better in New Jersey, even though it was rougher weather. But we went up there, and we started. And it was, you know, when I came, I didn't speak a word of English. It was a different country. You know, different culture, and so we started, and we got a lot of help from people that were very nice to us, and I had great mentors, and I'm very thankful to this country for changing my life like that.
5: Dr. Munoz, what do you still have relatives in Cuba at all, and if so, what do you hear from them? What is the situation in Cuba right now?
4: Right now, I have very far relatives in the family, but we're very, very much in touch as a Cuban community.
5: And sure.
4: It is terrible right now. It's probably the worst it's been because of the energy crisis. You know, there are 3-4 day blackouts sometimes in some of the towns in Cuba, and there's no medicines. The hospitals are not functioning. Basically, no one driving on the roads, and it's just a terrible situation.
5: This is a political thing, but I always thought if the United States were not involved as much as we are in Iran, that Cuba would have been, they did, like they did in Venezuela, and I think the people in Cuba looks at Venezuela and thinking, gee, why not here? You'd think some government leaders in Cuba would realize their days are probably numbered.
4: I would, and I find it very, very astonishing that they would not see that. The level of power and how power corrupts, it's unbelievable, because you know, you still have a chance to leave and take all your millions that you've stolen from the Cuban people, and they stay there thinking that some magic is going to, and it's just unbelievable.
5: Dr. Munoz,
4: what these people have done to us. 67 years.
5: 67 years have I go
4: punishment.
5: I can remember 1959-60 and listening to this guy named Fidel Castro. I was a senior in high school and very much in watching it closely, and Fulgencio Batista, the former leader, and so on. And I was fascinated by the whole thing. I really was. And then I didn't think it was ever going to the direction it has gone, certainly with communism and everything like that. Let's get back to you. Walk me through. When did you decide to become a plastic surgeon?
4: So I was in general surgery residency. So when I came, I went to college and medical school in Jersey and then back in Philadelphia,
5: okay,
4: where I completed my surgical training. General surgery, 6 years, 3 years of plastics. There was a gentleman from Harvard that came in for a lecture one time, and he said something very abstract to me at the time. He's like, plastic surgeons not only save lives, but they give life. And that stuck with me because at the time it sounded abstract, but then later on, now I understand why. And it is a psychological transformation that we cause in people. I mean, we change our lives because we make them comfortable in their own skin again.
5: Sure.
4: There are people, I've had patients that don't go out, don't show body parts because they're ashamed. And even intercourse, I had a patient that for 10 years did not have intercourse. And 3 weeks after her surgery, she was already asking me when she could.
5: Mm-hmm.
4: And to me, that was to play a role in that, not just being a surgeon and an artist, but to change somebody's psychology and the way they view life and the way they go out there. It's really quite astounding, and I'm very proud to be part of it.
5: Tell me about the part of being an artist. I find that fascinating.
4: Well, there is a plastic surgery has many branches. You know, there's a reconstructive part, which we help everyone. We interact with every surgeon. When every surgeon gets in trouble, we go help them, you know, when they have infections, when people have big injuries and traumatic injuries, there is a reconstructive part, and with breast cancer especially. But then there is the aesthetic component, and a few of us go into that, and you have to have a certain level of perfectionism and artistry. Like, you have to pay attention to detail. You have to be specific about how body parts relate and what's important. And this part of plastic surgery, I think, is combined with the psychological aspect. It's what really made it for me.
5: Why leave Miami? What attracted you here to Springfield, Illinois, and especially here with Dr. Yang?
4: I think there are some times in life where you have to reassess what really matters. And even though Miami was an amazing opportunity because a lot of people go down there for cosmetic surgery, so I got a very vast experience by seeing multiple patients all over the United States and even from outside the country. But the individualized and personalized care, treating people like family. I give my own cell phone to all my patients. I have about 500 patients out there, or even more, with my cell phone. And they have respected that, the fact, and they feel great about it. When I ask them, do you think it's a good idea? Because a lot of surgeons don't do that.
5: Sure.
4: And certainly not a family doctor. Because, I mean, I understand some people have thousands of patients, so it's tough. But for me, being in touch with my patient early on and when they're in trouble is what matters. And that's what I think this community, I'll fit better here because of that.
5: How about men compared to women? Are men utilizing the services?
4: Yes, it's been an increasing trend. And they mainly do, you know, there's a lot of hair restoration. There's
5: sure.
4: a lot of facial rejuvenation. And then with the weight loss trend,
5: oh.
4: with the GLP-1 inhibitors like Ozempic,
5: sure.
4: and with the weight loss surgery where they do surgery in your stomach and you lose weight and there's a lot of saggy skin,
5: yep.
4: That's one of my specialties, body contouring, and that's what's called body contouring after weight loss. So there are multiple areas of the body and they have saggy skin, and we take care of that. And to me, both males and females, but females are always going to be the larger population, but males are also there.
5: Let's go back to when you came here and couldn't speak a word of English. How challenging was that to you, and how did your family handle that? Did they say, hey, you're going to learn English, and that's going to be the primary language?
4: Well, you know, I was lucky that my parents got a job, and they did many things. They were both doctors, but they were cleaning streets. They were washing dishes in a restaurant. And so I would go to school and focus on that. And yes, in the beginning, there was a ESL program, English as a Second Language.
5: Okay.
4: Because there were a lot of Latin people in the high school, and so we had professors that spoke Spanish, so that was an easier way to transition in. But I remember my first day in the English class, I had no idea when the professor, I walked in the door and she said, sit there. I had no idea what she said, so somebody else helped me out. And yeah, it was tough. But throughout the time, I I was able to get it.
5: If somebody wants to talk, and there are a myriad of plastic surgeries that you can perform, understand that. Do they come in for a consultation? Will you sit down, walk me through that process?
4: Yes.
5: What is involved?
4: There are two types of consultations. One is an in-person consultation, and then the other one is a virtual consultation. But the most important thing is to get in touch with your surgeon. And the more the surgeon can examine and see and talk to you, the better. So in-person consultations are my favorite. But they come in and they get evaluated. We go through a medical history and what they wish to do. And it's very important, I think, for a good plastic surgeon to be able to assess the aesthetic needs of the patient and create realistic expectations. I think sometimes patients may ask for things that may be too much and aren't safe. And you got to have a plastic surgeon that actually stands out and tells you what's right. Because at the end, we are the experts. And so we just can't do everything that the patient says.
5: What's the most common procedure you perform?
4: Most common procedure will be tummy tucks, mommy makeover, breast surgery.
5: Tummy tucks and breast surgery?
4: Yeah.
5: Those are the
4: Yes,
5: most
4: because
5: prompt.
4: There's a lot of, a lot of people have children. And the changes associated with pregnancy are in the breast and in the abdomen and in the abdominal wall are very common. And a lot of people are ashamed afterwards, and they come in for that. And so that's our main focus, to help those people.
5: So I already told you I'm probably not going to do this because I'm too old, but you look at me and your face is perfect, and I've got these big, saggy things under my eyes. You could address those.
4: You can.
5: No, you personally.
4: Personally, yeah. I don't treat.
5: Oh, you don't?
4: Don't treat those areas.
5: Okay. So there are areas of expertise that you practice?
4: Yes.
5: Oh, okay.
4: I think a jack of all trades and a master of none is not what I believe in. I think.
5: God bless you. I appreciate that.
4: I think
5: yes.
4: That, you know, it's focusing in multiple things, but in an area of the body is more interesting to me. And to me, what appeals the most about the body is that the transformations are bigger. I know the surgeries are more challenging and they take a longer time, but it's in a matter of 4 to 5 hours, I change 70% of someone's body. And the best thing is the next day when you see them in shock. It's indescribable. It really is something amazing.
5: They can contact you or the office here to come out and talk.
4: Absolutely.
5: About any Please. Procedure. We'll talk about this throughout the morning, get a little more specific on the procedure you perform.
4: I encourage people to, you know, look at the photos, look at the reviews, come and meet me and get to know me and be evaluated. Come to Prairie Aesthetic Surgical Center.
5: And, asking for women, breast implants, how safe are they safe in the day, and I'm talking 30, 40, 50 years ago, they were probably near as safe as they are today.
4: Today they are safer,
5: okay,
4: in my opinion, because the technology has improved. The silicone implants, for example, in the past, and they were banned for a number of years in the 90s.
5: Understand.
4: Where we were doing saline. But now the technology is so great and the complication rates are low enough. I mean, every complication rate is less than 1%. But, implant-related complications could be up to 5%, and it depends on the patient. But it really is something that I would say not discourage a patient from doing the surgery. Because there's nothing better than an implant because it is consistent. And, for example, other people use fat grafting, and that I'm not a big fan of that because it creates issues in the breast and lumps and things like that that radiology may think are abnormal, and then you end up with unnecessary biopsies. But an implant is totally safe, in my opinion.
5: We are at Dr. Way. Always good to see you. Reminder, buddy, you have so many services here. I'm not so sure. Last week called hair restoration. What are we going to call it today?
3: Today it's Prairie Aesthetic Surgery.
5: Yes.
3: And we have an open house today.
5: Tell me about it.
3: Yes, for our listening audience, very surgery center, which is 2800 Monte Vista. 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
6: Very good.
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2: sure.
3: you pay.
2: We are live. 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
1: 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Ground was broken Wednesday on a facility near Pawnee to train law enforcement, emergency responders, and highway workers on traffic incident management. It's a $14 million facility, a partnership between Illinois State Police and the Illinois Department of Transportation. Features a test track replica of 2- and 3-lane interstate highways and pavement surfaces of various types. Illinois State Police Director Brendan Kelly said the facility will help provide realistic training. The main piece of the playground at J.C. Park in Springfield was destroyed by fire this week. Springfield Park District authorities were notified of the damage on Monday. Park District Executive Director Derek Harms told the State Journal Register that the damaged equipment will eventually be replaced and investigation is underway. Summer season at Lincoln's New Salem State Historic Site near Petersburg begins with Pioneer Days on Friday and Saturday. Costumed interpreters will demonstrate life in the 1830s, and a free round-trip shuttle from Springfield will run twice both days, leaving Springfield at 9 a.m. and 1 p.m. and returning from Petersburg at 1 p.m. and 5 p.m. It's collaboration between Visit Springfield, the Springfield Convention and Visitors Bureau, and the beginning of the annual History Comes Alive program in its 17th year. Registration is required for the shuttle at the Visit Springfield website, visitspringfieldillinois.com. Lawmakers on the final day of the General Assembly passed a bill to regulate how minors interact with social media and other online platforms to make them less addictive. The Children's Online Social Media Safety Act is designed to prevent children under the age of 18 from being exposed to harmful content and addictive features by requiring social media companies to confirm a user's age through the device's operating system. The bill doesn't prevent children from downloading or using social media apps. During device setup, parents would set up the child's age, which would adjust certain design features in apps. And Governor J.B. Pritzker proposed the bill during his February budget address. He says he'll sign it. A bill allowing rideshare drivers to unionize is on its way to the governor's desk. Rideshare drivers say a union is necessary because, under federal law, they're defined as independent contractors, despite having little control over work practices while working for companies like Uber and Lyft. And the drivers say that makes a statewide union their only option to collectively bargain and form a labor agreement. More at WMAY.com as we check the News Channel 20 Storm Team forecast with meteorologist Matt Bednar.
6: Another warm day for central Illinois. We'll see our temperatures get into the mid to upper 80s today, but low humidity will make us feel a few degrees cooler. We'll see increasing cloud coverage as we go throughout this afternoon, and also breezy conditions with gusts out of the south up to 25 miles per hour. Cloud coverage will stay around a little bit for tonight. That's keeping our temperatures quite nice as we go throughout Friday morning. We'll be in the upper 60s to low 70s. We'll warm up tomorrow back into the mid 80s across the region with a chance for some showers as we go throughout tomorrow afternoon. With the new Channel 20 Storm Team forecast, I'm meteorologist Matt Bednar.
10: Lauterbach Man here, proudly standing above my busy seven bays on Wabash. The view from here is amazing. I've been looking at our wonderful city for decades upon decades. Many things have changed, but other things have not. We love Abe. 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And I'd say, "I'm Lauterbach Man, and I'm at your service." And if an imaginary Abe Lincoln driving a car can trust us, you can too. 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
17: 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I'm Darren Pritchett with your AM Springfield Sports Update. The Williamsville softball team will meet Carterville in a Class 2A state semifinal in Peoria today. 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In girls soccer, Pleasant Plains versus Johnsburg in a 1A state semifinal tonight at 7:30, that match in Naperville. Baseball sectional semifinals, Class 3A at Mount Zion. U-High doubled up Sacred Heart Griffin 4-2. The Pioneers will take on Champaign Central for the sectional title after beating Glenwood 3-1. Muscoota topped Jacksonville 5-1. In Class 2A at Pleasant Plains, a 9-inning victory for Williamsville as they beat Roxana 2-1. Pleasant Plains over Alton Marquette 9-1. Carson Contreras with a walk-off single in the 9th inning to send Pawnee to the 1A Greenville sectional title game after a 9-8 victory over New Athens. Pawnee will take on Nokomis Saturday. In Bloomington, Athens lost to Tremont 7-1. Mount Pulaski fell to Lexington 3-1. Major League Baseball, a huge day for Sacred Heart Griffin alum Sam Antonacci. He went 4-for-4 with a walk, an RBI, and 2 runs scored as the White Sox beat the Twins 8-0. The Sox are at Philadelphia on Friday. The Athletics scored 2 in the 8th and 1 in the 10th to beat the Cubs 5-4. Shota Imanaga starts on the mound for the Cubs against the A's tonight at 7:05 on Sports Radio 92.3 and 1450. Alec Burleson drove in 3 runs. Jordan Walker scored 3 times as St. Louis beat Texas 5-3. The Redbirds host the Reds on Friday. For more local scores, highlights, and interviews, log on to channel1450.com.
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2: Let's give you the speed version of Matt Brewer today. Matt, at 12 before the hour. Matt, good morning. How are you, my friend? Always good to talk to you.
3: Doing wonderful. How are you guys?
2: Fine, thanks. Let's go back to the basics. Let's remind everybody what the primary service is that you provide. Part of the Walter Beeman Lynch and Dennis Law Firm, Matt Brewer. Remind everybody what you provide people, how this all gets started.
3: Yes, we represent injury victims, whether that be from a workers' compensation incident or a personal injury. That could be, and personal injury could be anything from a motor vehicle accident to a slip and fall to some sort of premises liability, malpractice issues that come up, any sort of injury that would be the fault of another or an injury that took place at the workplace. That's what we do. We represent injury victims all throughout the state, from Chicago to Southern Illinois, and that's what we've done for. I've done it for over 15 years, and my partners and I have over 100 years of combined experience. That's all we've done.
2: And let's remind everybody, Matt, that you are local. I know we are all there's a big push, and they're rightfully so, local, local, local. You were born and raised, educated here and everything else, and came back and called Springfield home.
3: That's exactly right. I spent the first 18 years of my life here. I was away for college for 8, and lived in the area for 10. And then me and my wife moved back here in 2020, and we've been practicing here ever since. And we're going to be here for the foreseeable future.
2: Remind me, if everyone, that first consultation absolutely free, and they only pay if, in fact, you folks have some success in litigation.
3: That is correct. A lot of people do ask that, even still to this day. I talked to 3 new clients yesterday, and all 3 of them asked me the same question. How do I pay you? Is there a retainer? 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You don't pay a retainer. 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So I will not ever be paid until the end of your case, and that's only if a recovery is made.
2: Matt Brewer, how can they get a hold of you?
3: Yes, sir. Phone number is 217-753-4220. You can always call or text my cell phone, 217-299-1676.
2: Thank you, my friend. Have a good day, buddy.
3: Thank you. You too.
2: 9 before the hour. Stay with us.
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14: We're at the Prairie LASIK Center today, 2020 West Isles, but we're concentrating today on the Prairie Aesthetic Surgery Center, 2800 Mont to Vista, where they're having an open house today from 4 to 7, and there's a drawing for Botox treatments. All consultations booked during the open house will be free. Dr. Munoz will be there, but Miss Wade, you've got a new device or machine. Tell me what this is about.
15: Yes, we have a new technology available for people with macular degeneration, which is a retina disease that affects a great number of senior citizens over the age of 65. This new technology uses red light therapy. Macular degeneration is a progressive disease and a genetic disease that tends to cluster in families. It usually starts out as dry macular degeneration, can progress to wet, and then to scarring. Up to this point, there was no treatment until you got to wet, and then they had to endure injections into the eyeball, which are painful, uncomfortable, and repeated.
14: So how long does this procedure take?
15: The red light therapy only takes 4 minutes 10 seconds per eye. It is repeated in episodes of 9, but it is covered by Illinois Medicare, and listeners should really inquire about this at our retina center.
14: So if there's an issue with what particular part of the eye we're dealing with here?
15: This is the retina, which is the back of the eyeball.
14: Right, and if they're having an issue with that, your new machine here, your new approach, can maybe minimize the problems they've had dealing with this issue.
15: Absolutely. It could stop the progression of this disease and actually reverse it a little bit. It is covered by Illinois Medicare, but only for specific kinds of macular degeneration. So we're really encouraged to come in, get examined, and determine if you're a candidate. If you are, it's really revolutionary for you.
14: And remind everybody today now at the Prairie Aesthetic Surgery Center, open house today.
15: Correct. That's for our plastic surgeon, Dr. Munoz.
14: And he'll be there, 2800 Monta Vista. With anything, we're going to get in more detail with what surgeries he is, you know, providing, and so we'll do that in the next hour or
16: so. It's gorgeous back there, too,
14: Sandy.
16: Ooh. You're going to have to take a look.
14: It is.
16: Dr. Ian showed me it last week. Oh, yeah.
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18: ABC News, I'm Sherry Preston. For the first time since the 1970s, the new world screw worm has been confirmed in the U.S., the parasite found in a calf in Texas.
19: One major concern is the beef industry, which is already struggling. Beef prices are up 13% in the last year. One factor? Fewer cattle. The U.S. cattle herd is at a 75-year low because of extreme weather, high feed costs, and industry consolidation. The screw worm could make matters worse.
18: ABC's Andrea Fujii. For the first time since the president ordered a tax on Iran, the House has passed a resolution to rein in his war powers. Four Republicans breaking ranks, joining with all the Democrats in voting yes. Israel and Lebanon agreeing to a ceasefire, but that has not stopped Israel and Hezbollah from launching new attacks in southern Lebanon. The IPO for SpaceX now set for next week. The price of a share will be initially set at $135.

0: essentially become undocumented and become separated from their families, theoretically, and certainly would have a very hard time establishing citizenship somewhere. And so that's a very real scenario and concern that I heard in a number of conversations.
1: Could be higher gas prices, but a lot of people seem to be eyeing more fuel-efficient vehicles. Data firm Motor Intelligence says sales of hybrids jumped 33% last month compared to a year ago. This is ABC News.
2: Hot man, I love this place. I've been surfing here since I was a kid. Now, seeing my grandson out on the water, it means everything to me. Watching him and taking in the blue waves, the sea breeze, the blurry horizon.
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4: .703, 61 degrees. I'm Greg Hall, live 97.7 to 970 WMAY News headlines. Main piece of the playground at JC Park on Springfield's east side was destroyed by fire this week. Springfield Park District Executive Director Derek Harms told the State Journal Register the damaged equipment will eventually be replaced, but there's no timeline. An investigation is underway. Park District authorities were notified of the damage on Monday. Summer season at Lincoln's New Salem historic site near Petersburg begins with Pioneer Days tomorrow and Saturday, and there will be a free round-trip shuttle from Springfield running twice both days, leaving Springfield at 9 a.m. and 1 p.m. It'll return from Petersburg at 1 and 5 p.m., but you have to register for it at the Visit Springfield website, visitspringfieldillinois.com. Ground was broken yesterday on a facility near Pawnee, near the Illinois State Police shooting range. Two trained law enforcement, emergency responders, and highway workers on traffic incident management. It's a $14 million facility and a partnership between Illinois State Police and the Illinois Department of Transportation. Illinois State Police Director Brendan Kelly said the facility will help provide realistic training. It features a test track replica of two- and three-lane interstate highways, ramps, streets, and several types of pavement. A bill allowing rideshare drivers to unionize is on its way to the governor's desk. Drivers say it makes a statewide union their only option to collectively bargain and form a labor agreement because they are defined as independent contractors despite having little control over work practices while working for companies such as Uber and Lyft. And lawmakers passed a bill on how to regulate minors with social media and other online platforms to make them less addictive. That passage on the final day of the General Assembly of the Children's Online Social Media Safety Act is designed to prevent children under age 18 from being exposed to harmful content and addictive features by requiring social media companies to confirm a user's age through the device's operating system. Governor J.B. Pritzker proposed the bill during his February budget address. He celebrated its passage during a wrap-up of the legislative session and says he will sign the measure. More at WMAY.com. Let's take a look now at sports with Darren Pritchett.
5: Sam Antonacci went 4-for-4 with a walk, an RBI, and two runs scored as the White Sox beat the Twins 8-0. The A's scored two in the eighth and one in the tenth to beat the Cubs 5-4. Chicago has now lost eight straight games at Wrigley Field. Alec Burleson knocked in three runs as the Cardinals defeated the Rangers 5-3. Williamsville softball meets Carterville in the Class 2A state semifinals in Peoria today at 4:45. You can hear the game on Sports Radio 92.3 and 1450. Pleasant Plains girls soccer meets Johnsburg in a 1A state semifinal in Naperville tonight at 7:30. Baseball sectional semifinals. 3A at Mount Zion. U-High over Sacred Heart Griffin 4-2. Champaign Central edge Glenwood 3-1. Jacksonville lost their sectional semifinal to Muskoka 5-1. In Class 2A at Pleasant Plains, Williamsville over Roxana 2-1 in nine innings. Pleasant Plains cruised by Alton Marquette 9-1. In Class 1A, at Greenville, Pawnee 9.

0: 9, New Athens 8. At Bloomington, Athens lost to Tremont 7-1. Lexington over Mount Pulaski 3-1. 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
1: Another warm day for central Illinois. We'll see our temperatures get into the mid to upper 80s today, but low humidity will make us feel a few degrees cooler. We'll see increasing cloud coverage as we go throughout this afternoon, and also breezy conditions with gusts out of the south up to 25 miles per hour. Cloud coverage will stay around a little bit for tonight. That's keeping our temperatures quite nice as we go throughout Friday morning. We'll be in the upper 60s to low 70s. We'll warm up tomorrow back into the mid-80s across the region with a chance for some showers as we go throughout tomorrow afternoon. With the new Channel 20 Storm Team Forecast, I'm meteorologist Matt Benignan.
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7: Heard yesterday that longtime educator Jim Jumper, member of the Springfield Sports Hall of Fame, well-known educator, many, many years in the Mount Pulaski area, coaching and so on, and son's very much involved in education, family best involved in education. His wife works at Goodenauer Insurance Agency. We know her very well. But he had been the last 7 or 8 years out at St. Aloysius, decided to maybe retirement. That retirement lasted about 4 days, I think, and he's already going to go back to work at a full-time position. And we'll give you more details on that. But he's a good man. Jim Jumper, congratulations on the years in education, and I knew that you bring too many things to the table that you have a lot of offers out there, and it certainly didn't. He took one of those, so congratulations to him. Let me say good morning to Damon Pretty, State Farm Insurance guy, Orion Marty. Damon Pretty owns the agency, State Farm Insurance. Orion Marty is one of his guys, and we talk with Orion on a regular basis. Orion, what an industry you're involved in. Boy, things change almost daily in your industry, do they not?
8: Yeah, it seems like it, especially over the last couple of years. I know a lot of different companies are dealing with a lot of different catastrophes across the nation. It kind of made rates a little less predictable, and you know, insurance companies definitely like that to be predictable. So,
7: well, things are going well though. State Farm, I think you folks are showing some growth. You're taking care of your clients and so on. If there's been a storm out there, you folks have certainly weathered that storm.
8: Yeah, absolutely. I mean, State Farm does a lot of things behind the scenes that, you know, I think some customers aren't even aware of sometimes to tweak rates, and kind of gets me to my point today, which is, you know, there's been some a lot of chaotic pricing like we just talked about for companies across the nation, but especially here in Illinois with some of these catastrophes. But State Farm has actually taken two rate decreases, and yes, I say decreases, not increases, on auto insurance in Illinois. So, I mean, I meet with a lot of clients daily. I'm taking, you know, four or five meetings a day, making sure we talk to our whole book of business every year to review their insurance. But I'm seeing a lot of decreases. I mean, I'm seeing 10, 20, even sometimes 30% on auto prices across the board. And then as well as State Farm's giving out a dividend to all our customers that had auto insurance with us last year. So, I mean, if you had an auto policy in 2025, kind of late this summer, you should be receiving a check from State Farm just saying, hey, thanks for being a customer with us and paying you back for being a customer with us. So that's pretty big, especially being a mutual company. We're not passing those profits on to shareholders. We're passing them on right to our customers.
7: You know, I remember there was probably a time where you would go to an event, and I'm going to just mention the lawn and garden sale in particular. You'd go to an event, and yeah, you were there, and some people would stop by. I noticed at this year's event, there were lots of people stopping by. I think people like to talk about, well, comparable rates and insurance and so on, and it makes it easier for them rather than to call the office to sit down with you or visit with you at an event and say, hey, you know, set up an appointment, we'll talk to you and so on. Things have really changed in that. People are out shopping, are they not?
8: Yeah, no, absolutely. I mean, that event in particular, we had a lot of people. You know, we have some people that stop by and just say, hey, I've been with State Farm for 35 years. My agent is this or that. I'm over in Jacksonville. I'm over here. And I mean, that's just one, too, because we like to see that loyalty at State Farm. And obviously, if they have any questions from another agency, we still like to answer them as best we can. But we definitely had at that event in particular, we definitely had a lot of people talking about their homeowners rates going up. And just shopping around and just looking for a quote. You know, I think especially if you've been with a company for 20, 30 years now, I definitely I'm a huge fan of that loyalty, whether it's with State Farm or someone else. But I think, you know, with these rate cycles right now, this is a perfect time to just shop around and see, am I still getting the best deal that I did 30 years ago?
7: Ryan, tell me about the agency. Is South people involved with the Damon Pretty State Farm Insurance Agency?
8: Yeah, so I mean, at the agency, we have full licensed staff. We're local right here on Montvale Drive. 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Lori handles a lot of the tasks that come in for updating clients' accounts. Rachel handles a lot of our claim situations in the office, and she's doing that really well. And then we got three guys on my team for new business. So if you need a new quote with our office, you're a new customer with State Farm or Damon Pretty, you're going to talk to Chad, Mark, or Sean. They're going to take care of you and make sure they're covering everything that you need and kind of talk to you about what fits your kind of portfolio. And then me and myself, myself and Damon, kind of on the management side, Damon handles a lot of stuff in the back end, you know, make sure payroll is still going, a lot of our marketing, a lot of our contacts to the office. And then myself is kind of managing the team daily, setting goals for the office, training them up. And then, of course, I think the most important part of my role is meeting with clients. I mean, I think people set their insurance and kind of forget it a lot of times without going over either once a year or every other year. And I think a lot of things can change, especially around homeowner renewals. I mean, there's certain coverages that you can only add near renewal. So, I mean, that's the perfect time to come in, meet, see what the prices have done, and see how we can change things to better fit your needs.
7: Orion Marty, Damon Pretty State Farm Insurance. 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Have a good week.
8: Yeah, I appreciate it. You take care.
7: Take care, buddy. Appreciate it. 14 past the hour of 7 o'clock. It's AM Springfield. We are on location at the Prairie Aesthetic Surgery Center. Continue to visit with those folks. And the next half hour, let me continue the conversation here with Mark Silvaggio, Silvaggio Steel Ornamental Iron. Morning, my friend. How are you?
9: Good morning, Sam. I'm doing really well.
7: What type of weeks have been for you professionally and business-wise? Been busy?
9: You know, Sam, we do have work to do, and we're fortunate that state of Illinois hasn't the government of the state of Illinois hasn't completely choked off business in the central Illinois. So far, so good.
7: Do you do a lot of traveling, Mark? You personally? I mean, when I say traveling, are you gone at a day at a time, or do you try to not do a lot of overnights and spend most of the time at the office?
9: You know, Sam, I think the majority of the time that we spend away from Springfield is spent either in Chicago with our daughters or in Raleigh, North Carolina with our third daughter. That's probably the majority of time that we're away. There's times when I do have, I'm on the board of directors for an organization called the Central Fabricators Organization, which is actually a nationwide organization of close to 65 fabricators, all the way from people that are way smaller than Savage Steel, all the way up to the largest fabricators in the country. They're building the stadiums all over the country. So we're extremely busy going to those meetings once a quarter. And, you know, so that keeps you pretty busy if you're not at work.
7: Tell me about fabricators. Is anybody getting into the business? The fabricators, is that number remaining fairly steady? Let's just talk here in Illinois or the Midwest, whatever you want. Is anybody getting in? Are there people saying, I've had enough, adios? The numbers-wise, where are we at in the business?
9: You know, Sam, in Springfield, Illinois, there used to be five fabricators here.
7: Oh,
9: that did the same thing that my father did when we took over. There were four here when Michelle, Tony, and I took over. And at that time, and now we're the only one left in Central, really in Springfield. Nobody else is here. Anybody that's close, they're quite a ways away or just very small. So we fortunately have been my brother and sister and I, we worked our tail off after Dad passed away and, built a business that we're very proud of. Build a reputation that I think is second to none. And my philosophy is, and I've told people before, as a matter of fact, there's a nice piece coming out about the history of our company very quickly with one of the largest manufacturers of steel fabricating equipment in the world, did a nice video and a nice piece on us. But, you know, I tell people, you know, most salespeople will tell you you can have the lowest price, you can have the best quality, or you can have it when you want it, i.e. you can have it on your schedule. And most sales guys will say you get to pick two out of those three. You can have the best price, you can have the best quality, or you can have it when you want it. Mr. Buyer, you can buy it two out of three. At Savage Steel, I've said this publicly, I believe our company strives to give you three out of three. We give you a competitive price. Our quality is as good as anybody in the industry, in my opinion. I better add that so not to get sued. And then the third thing is that we'd like to give you whatever schedule you need. So we tend to think that we like to give our clients all three of those things that salesmen promise, not two out of three. And I think that's what sets us apart from our competition, because most of them have a hard time delivering even one out of those three.
7: Mark, if and when the day comes where you decide you're going to sell, will there be buyers? Will there be somebody, because you are have such a great reputation, so solid in this community, or is there a chance that there will be no more fabrication done here in Springfield?
9: No, I think that won't happen, Sam.
7: I think
9: there's always opportunities and still potential family opportunities, still potential opportunities within. So, you know, I haven't tested that theory, by the way, nor
7: sure.
9: Of what you've asked. But, you know, in all honesty, I think there's always somebody that wants to take the helm and go on. So I think the future of our company is still pretty solid. I think the biggest thing is getting to the point where you get a little bit more lean, a little bit more, a little stronger financially. I shouldn't say financially. We're very strong. We're in that regard, but you just got to get a little leaner so that you can compete against the folks that don't seem to know what profit is all about or care. The biggest problem we're having in this community is, and really in the state of Illinois, is, I'll be honest with you, and it's a fact, our state government has really kind of thrown a damper on our types of industries. And I'm talking about the construction industry all throughout the state. Chicago, as far as fabricators in Chicago are concerned, most of those fabricators in Chicago are extremely slow. And you would think that tower cranes would be going all over that city with growth, but it's not happening. Springfield, unfortunately, is in a decline in terms of growth. And, you know, we talked about that. We talked about that several weeks ago, Sam, and you asked me a very good question. You said, you know, what's going on with Springfield? Why, you know, what's the ticket here? What's going on that makes this thing, you know, why isn't it exactly where we're going? I mean, it seems like we are kind of in a slow boat to China without a motor here in Springfield. And it's very upsetting. So I got to tell you, Sam, I did an analysis about 2 weeks ago after you and I talked.
10: Mm-hmm.
9: And I looked at the growth of Springfield by decade, and I started back in 1920, and I went online and I evaluated every census that we've done from 1920 through 2020, and then I took a guesstimate of 2030, and let me tell you what I found, and let me tell you what's interesting about it. From 1920 through 1990, Springfield's had a growth of almost 9% in those 7 decades.
10: Okay.
9: Almost 9%. I want you to remember 1990 for a minute.
10: Okay.
9: 2000, 2010, 2020, in those three, in those 2 decades, one, two, in those three censuses, our growth went to approximately 1.5%. Excuse me, that's not true. It went to, let me just do this again. It went to 9% divided by two to 4.5%.
10: Right.
9: If I add what I guess and what we're, our current census is today, we're going to drop to almost under 2% growth. 9 to 2 to less than 2. And the reason I'm saying that is, and the reason I picked 1990 as the date to start looking at it, is 1991 was when the aldermanic form of government fully kicked in Springfield, Illinois.
10: You think there's a correlation?
9: There's a lot of theories and a lot of correlations between a lot of things, but from 1920 through 1990, we had 61% growth. 2000 to 2020, we've had 8.6% growth, and if I add in what I think the next census should act, it's going to be like 1.8% growth, like total of 7%. So I think the problem is. And I've said this before, this is a great community. This is an unbelievable community to raise a family in. Our family has been here. We continue to be here. We continue to want to be here. But you need government to be able to support that. And I think the biggest issue is, you know, you watch a couple of city council meetings, and it would be hard to believe that somebody, after watching two or three city council meetings, would want to bring a business to Springfield, Illinois. It would just scare you to death. And unfortunately, I see some of the leadership, and I'm not talking about the mayor, because I think she's doing a wonderful job. And I think all the aldermen, they're all passionate what they're doing. They're very passionate. But I think you ought to be able to find aldermen that act like they want to live in Springfield. And sometimes I don't think a lot of them do. And that's stunting this city. And unfortunately, I don't know that we can fix that. The aldermanic form of government, I think, was a positive thing to bring all the community into one room to discuss problems. But I really think they ought to start acting like leaders. And unfortunately, I'm not sure they do. So I'm afraid that that's kind of where we're at right now, Sam.
7: I understand completely. We'll continue this conversation next week, because I'm going to ask you for solutions. We know what the problem is. Now I'm going to ask you how we get this thing straightened away, in your opinion. Mark Silvaggio, always good to talk to you, my friend. Have a good one.
9: Bye-bye.
7: Take care. It is AM Springfield, 25 minutes past the hour. We're live at the Prairie LASIK Eye Center, but we are concentrating today on it with Dr. Munoz. They're having an open house a little later on today at 2800 Monta Vista, M-O-N-T-E-V-I-S-T-A. 4 to 7, they'll be drawing for free Botox treatments. Dr. Munoz will be there to talk to you personally. As you know, we've talked to him earlier. We'll continue that conversation a little bit in the next half hour, and then certainly after that. It is AM Springfield, 25 past. Let me say good morning, good friend Kurt Trampy, Dreammaker Kitchen and Bath. Hello, Mr. Trampy. How are you, my friend?
11: Good, Sam. Yourself?
7: Fine thing. What's going on in your world as far as Dreammaker Kitchen and Bath is concerned over on Wabash Avenue?
11: Yeah, I thought we'd talk a little bit about the, you know, I've been in this industry for over 30 years, and the vast majority of clients that I've gotten to interact in have been fantastic. But man, there are a few that slip through the cracks that can make life pretty miserable. And as a result of that, we've kind of come up with our 5 rules of success. And this is something that's more we typically use in-house. But it is just kind of the rules that we use to guide and how we work with clients and how we select who we work with and those kinds of things. So I thought I'd just quickly run through that. One is we will only work with people who trust, respect, and want to work with us. And that's huge. Sometimes people come to, I mean, I say most of the time people come to us because they're overwhelmed, they're not sure where to start, and they want to work with somebody that's going to help them along through the process. But sometimes there's people that think they know how to do it better than you. It's like, why are you even coming to us to have this conversation? We want to help, but don't fight us the whole way along. The second one we've got is all decisions are made before contract signing. And that's a big part that we need to know. Decisions have to be made so that we can price our contract support appropriately because we use fixed price contracts. But that also is the information that we use to purchase materials, and then also the information that we pass on to our production team so they know exactly what to do. The third one we have is our strength is our team and our process. And we are all about doing what we need to do to make people's homes a better place for them. We do over 80 projects a year. And so we've got a team that's got a lot of knowledge in understanding what works and typically what doesn't. And so we really ask clients to trust us, and we'll do our best to explain what that looks like. The fourth one we've got is if we start only when we are ready to finish. And I guess that speaks more to what we don't do. We're not going to be one of these contractors that is always seeking after the loudest customer noise that is being made. So we're not going to go ahead and start your project until we're ready to focus and continue that. And then if somebody's crying or whatever and we need to go do another project, we're not going to do that. We're going to finish your project and finish it strong before we start another one. And then the fifth one is if you ask us to do something additional, that we are going to have to charge you for that, and that's going to take more time. So most people get that if we run into a surprise, there's a change order that incurs, and we want to let people know that there would be an additional charge for that, and what additional time that's going to take as well. So those are some guidelines that we use in-house, but I think that's valid to explain those to clients and the importance of what we bring to the table in helping people improve their homes.
7: That tells me right there why you've been successful as you are, my friend. I remind everybody how they can get a hold of Kurt Trampy and continue a conversation about what they need to do around the house.
11: You bet. They can reach out and start that conversation with one of our designers. They can reach him at 217-529-9300. You can stop in our beautiful showroom out on Wabash, just past Lazy Boy Furniture. We're there Monday through Friday from 9 until 5 or by appointment. Or you can jump on our website for all kinds of helpful information at dreammakerspringfield.com.
7: Thank you, buddy. Have a good one.
11: You take care, Sam.
7: I always like to share. I got tons of texts today, and I get them so many times that I can't address them all, obviously. Here's one regarding Dr. Munoz. Said, Sam, best interview ever. No BS. Just a real person helping others. Amazing. Isn't that nice?
12: Oh, wow.
7: So we thank that person.
12: Well, yeah.
13: Oh, my God.
7: Here's came yesterday is Woodward Community Media. Yeah. Is Sam Madonia, in this case, I think, going to address the Muni situation? When we know more about it, we will. There's a lot of being said on Facebook. Illinois Times is covering it fairly thoroughly. If you are interested in that, we will talk about that. This caller says, the violence in the city is out of control, car thefts, illegal drugs, an epidemic of domestic violence. He said, I'll be honest. He says, I'm heading to Fort Myers. He said, I'm going to move down here permanently. And he said, it is just the city has gotten out of control, talking about Springfield. Well, I hope he's not right. I don't think it's out of control, but certainly we do have some issues, that's for sure. 31 past the hour, AM Springfield is the name of the show. We are live at the Prairie LASIK Center, but today we are concentrating on the Prairie Aesthetic Surgery Center, where they're having an open house today. I want to remind you, that address is 2800 Monta Vista, 4 to 7 p.m. today, drawing for free Botox treatments. And for those of you who have been listening, I know you are enjoying Dr. Munoz, Dr. Ye, but Dr. Munoz, it's his day today, if you will. We're concentrating on him, and we'll be back and visit with him from now until 9 o'clock. It's AM Springfield. Greg Hallblithe has some news for us. Stay with us.
12: Up to 65 degrees, 732. I'm Greg Hallblind, 97.7, 970 WMAY News Headlines. Ground was broken Wednesday in a facility near Pawnee to train law enforcement, first responders, and highway workers on traffic incident management. $14 million facilities, a partnership between the Illinois Department of Transportation and the Illinois State Police, features a test track replica of 2- and 3-lane interstate highways, several types of pavement surfaces. Illinois State Police Director Brandon Kelly said the facility will help provide realistic training, and the Illinois State Police Lieutenant Thomas Brangle said training improves safety for those who respond to the highway incidents.
13: And while unfortunately we can't control every driver, through better training, better visibility, scene management, and better coordination, we can reduce our exposure to those risks. We can create safer work zones, we can anticipate hazards, and we can respond in ways that give ourselves and coworkers a greater margin for safety.
12: The main piece of the playground at J.C. Park in Springfield was destroyed by fire this week. Springfield Park District authorities were notified of the damage on Monday. Park District Executive Director Derek Harms told the State Journal Register the damaged equipment will eventually be replaced. There's no timeline, and an investigation continues. The summer season at Lincoln's New Salem State Historic Site near Petersburg begins this weekend with Pioneer Days, Friday and Saturday. Costumed interpreters will demonstrate life in the 1830s. Including blacksmithing, quilting, open hearth cooking, and more. Free round-trip shuttle is operating from Springfield twice both days, 9 a.m. and 1 p.m. from Springfield, returning from Petersburg at 1 and 5 p.m. Need to register for the shuttle, though, online at the Visit Springfield website. That's visitspringfieldillinois.com. Lawmakers passed a bill to regulate how minors interact with social media and other online platforms to make them less addictive. The Children's Online Social Media Safety Act is designed to prevent children under the age of 18 from being exposed to harmful content and addictive features by requiring social media companies to confirm a user's age through the device's operating system. Governor J.B. Pritzker proposed the bill during his February budget address and celebrated its passage.
14: 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My social media platform fee requires the social media giants to pay for the mental health and educational degradation that they've caused to our children.
12: 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We check in now with News Channel 20 Storm Team meteorologist Matt Bednar.
1: Another warm day for Central Illinois. We'll see our temperatures get into the mid to upper 80s today, but low humidity will make us feel a few degrees cooler. We'll see increasing cloud coverage as we go throughout this afternoon, and also breezy conditions with gusts out of the south up to 25 miles per hour. Cloud coverage will stay around a little bit for tonight. That's keeping our temperatures quite nice as we go throughout Friday morning. We'll be in the upper 60s to low 70s. We'll warm up tomorrow back into the mid 80s across the region with a chance for some showers as we go throughout tomorrow afternoon. With the News Channel 20 Storm Team forecast, I'm meteorologist Matt Bednar.
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0: Good morning, I'm Darren Pritchett with your AM Springfield Sports Update. The Williamsville softball team will meet Carterville in a Class 2A state semifinal in Peoria today. 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In girls soccer, Pleasant Plains versus Johnsburg in a 1A state semifinal tonight at 7:30, that match in Naperville. Baseball sectional semifinals, Class 3A at Mount Zion. U-High doubled up Sacred Heart Griffin 4-2. The Pioneers will take on Champaign Central for the sectional title after beating Glenwood 3-1. Muscoota topped Jacksonville 5-1. In Class 2A at Pleasant Plains, a 9-inning victory for Williamsville as they beat Roxana 2-1. Pleasant Plains over Alton Marquette 9-1. Carson Contreras with a walk-off single in the 9th inning to send Pawnee to the 1A Greenville sectional title game after a 9-8 victory over New Athens. Pawnee will take on Nokomis Saturday. In Bloomington, Athens lost to Tremont 7-1. Mount Pulaski fell to Lexington 3-1. Major League Baseball, a huge day for Sacred Heart Griffin alum Sam Antonacci. He went 4-for-4 with a walk, an RBI, and 2 runs scored as the White Sox beat the Twins 8-0. The Sox are at Philadelphia on Friday. The Athletics scored 2 in the 8th and 1 in the 10th to beat the Cubs 5-4. Shota Imanaga starts on the mound for the Cubs against the A's tonight at 7:05 on Sports Radio 92.3 and 1450. Alec Burleson drove in 3 runs. Jordan Walker scored 3 times as St. Louis beat Texas 5-3. The Redbirds host the Reds on Friday. For more local scores, highlights, and interviews, log on to channel1450.com.
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1: 14 minutes before the hour of 8 o'clock a.m. Springfield, we are live at the Prairie LASIK Eye Center on West Isles, but most of the activity the rest of the day will be over at the Prairie Aesthetic Surgery Center, which is right connected, 2800 Monta Vista, and they're having the open house today from 4 to 7. Public's invited. Dr. Munoz, who we visited with most of the morning, we'll visit with him again momentarily, will be there answering any questions and so on and so forth. We'll talk about consultation and things like that. It is AM Springfield. Let me say good morning to Wade Muller, West Town 4 Jacksonville. Morning, my friend. How are you?
2: Good, guys. How are you today?
1: Fine, thank you. Every time I open, good news again, I go to Facebook yesterday, glancing at it, and there you are with another very, very satisfied customer of people that you've known in the past. So, again, me and you have talked a lot about that. But let's talk about a trade-in Thursday. What do you have for us on this trade-in Thursday?
2: Yeah, so I don't quite have it yet, but over the weekend, my father is going to be trading his F-150 in. It's a 23 with 45,000 miles.
1: Yeah.
2: So I'm gonna have that probably by Monday. But this one you saw me sell yesterday, I traded for that. I picked it up Tuesday morning and sold it Tuesday evening. So
3: he's
2: I'm
3: good.
2: Telling everybody in advance here, you know. That I'm going to have this F-150, so you can certainly get a hold of me and make arrangements to be in line for that for when I get it in. You can just come over and pick it up.
1: All right, now let's remind everybody, and I've done this with general managers and asked them, if people are looking for a pre-owned in particular, or maybe even a new one that meets what they're looking for, color and things like that, all the extras.
2: Yeah.
1: You have a list, and I'm sure every good salesperson in the car has a list of people that you might think, oh, this one might ring the bell. This may be what they're looking for. I think it would behoove people to maybe get their name on that list with a guy like Wade Muller. So if that diamond in the rough comes in, you'll say, hey, I have somebody, maybe, just maybe, and they're going to get a chance at it before it makes the website. I would think that would make sense. Am I right on the right track? Give my name and number to
2: absolutely.
1: Wade Muller?
2: I mean, we have, you know, we have resources and abilities to, you know, we don't have a used car factory, okay, that we can call, but we do have resources, you know, to be able to say, well, if we come across this make or this model or these features or whatever else, yeah, I have a mental list in mind of people that I know if I came across said vehicle would probably be interested. I do have that.
1: All right. Is today, I don't know, is today a special day for you?
2: Oh, I suppose. Yeah.
1: Well, wait a minute. No, it's a Thursday.
3: They're all special.
1: No, this is real. It's not an anniversary, I don't think. It's not the day you graduated from college. Maybe it is. I don't know. But it is. Go ahead.
2: Are you trying to get me to say it on the air? I will if you want me to.
3: Well,
1: yes, I do.
3: Sure.
1: Yeah.
3: Is
1: what
3: there
1: do you
3: another candle
1: on a cake
3: somewhere?
1: Why do you think I brought this on? Because why?
2: Because I suspect somebody else already knows. I'm not
1: I don't.
2: Calling out any names, Greg.
3: I didn't know. It was someone else.
1: Okay,
3: who
1: okay so it's
3: me.
1: Your birthday, right?
2: Today is my birthday, yes.
1: Okay, very good.
2: That's correct.
1: And Greg, you ready?
3: Yes. No, I was going to say, for your birthday, we're not going to sing.
1: Oh,
3: happy
1: I am.
3: Happy birthday. No,
1: oh,
3: no,
1: I
3: we
1: got
3: to go.
1: No. Dr.
3: Poor
1: Munoz,
3: Dr.
1: will you
3: Munoz
1: sing it with me? With me?
3: Oh, no,
1: here we go.
3: No, don't
4: happy
3: man.
4: Happy birthday to you. Happy birthday to you. Happy birthday, dear Wade.
3: Wade Muller.
4: Happy birthday to you.
1: Courtesy of Sam Madonia. And the guy from Cuba, Dr. Munoz, an international birthday greeting. How can they match that? How can they talk to you about this where you can file the papers and bring suit?
2: As if the listenership on the show wasn't struggling enough during our segment, Now we have radios clicking off everywhere. Yeah.
5: Now let's do it in Spanish.
1: He's going to sing you the Spanish version if you want. Dr. Munoz, who was left Cuba when he was 14 years of age. Okay, how can they get a hold of you?
2: I'm one of those guys who, you know, if I'm still getting to have birthdays, that's a good thing. So I'm
3: sure
2: all
3: is.
2: About celebrating
3: Amen.
2: It today. It's fun. I'm 52 years young today, so.
1: Wow. Go get them, buddy. Go get them.
2: Wow. Westtownford.com is the website. Call my cell today. And, yes, I'm working on my birthday. 217-370-0896. Come see us in person. 1312 West Morton in Jacksonville. When you come in, just ask for the guy who's a year older.
1: Have a good day, buddy. Nice
3: Happy
1: talking
3: birthday.
1: To you. Happy birthday. You we'll be back too. After the break to continue. Doc, we may sing. We may be at the state fair singing, me and you. Stay around. We'll take a break. Be back.

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10: Dr. Jose Munoz is with us. He is the one who did his beautiful impression of singing. Very good. Did you sing karaoke somewhere?
11: I do.
10: Do you really?
11: Yes, yes. I like Frank Sinatra, and I do sing sometimes duos with my fiance as well.
10: Good for you. So Desi Arnaz, I Love Lucy wouldn't mean anything to you?
11: No.
10: No. I just want to check. I know you're much younger than that. All right. So I've got to ask, Dr. Munoz, 14 years of age, you leave Cuba, you school in the East Coast, back to Miami, now Springfield. Yes. Have you found any good Cuban food in Springfield?
11: No, but...
10: You're looking.
11: I'm looking
10: if
11: right now.
10: If somebody knows a restaurant that has good Cuban... You were working at Zoshi. You went to Zoshi Milko the other night. Zoshi and it was a close connection, because what happened?
11: I found a Cuban. They introduced me to a Cuban in the kitchen.
10: Cuban in the kitchen.
11: It was a big show. And
10: I think that's
11: out.
10: The name of a song.
11: So Cuban in the kitchen. I know there's a Cuban. One more Cuban here.
10: Cuban in Springfield, besides Dr. Munoz. But you are looking. If somebody has a suggestion for good Cuban food in Springfield, you would be very interested.
11: Yes.
10: How good a cook are you?
11: I am the cook.
10: You are the cook at home.
11: My fiance helps with the salads and stuff, but I do the protein.
10: What is your specialty?
11: I like steak.
10: Next time here, you're going to bring some in so we can sample it.
11: Yeah, I love my air fryer. The air fryer is amazing.
10: Air fryer is the key.
11: I mean, it's just quickly, and you can do many variations, and you can do anything. Seafood, steak, chicken, pork.
10: We're going to talk a little later, next half hour. Folks, stay around. I'm going to stay till 8:30, and Greg's going to take you till 9 o'clock. You were known by, in some area, Dr. Magic?
11: Yes.
10: We don't go into the detail, but we're going to find out. But that name was given to you by a, how old was the young lady?
11: Five-year-old
10: patient referred to you as, and we're going to find out why.
11: Yes.
10: We're going to find out why.
11: Amazing story.
10: You really like what you do, don't you?
11: I love it.
10: I can tell. I can tell you really like the business you're in, and it's more than just being a doctor. It's, as you said, making people's lives better, yeah. Making them feel better about themselves.
11: Giving them life.
10: Giving them life. Yeah. That's a great phrase, giving them life. We are live with AM Springfield. Dr. Jose Munoz is with us. Dr. Ye is the host here. It's her place, by the way, and she's the one that brought the doctor to town. Good move by you. Congratulations.
2: Thank you.
10: Sandra Ye, congratulations on bringing Dr. Munoz to Springfield. He's a plastic surgeon. We'll get to all the things he specializes on. It's AM Springfield. Nice to have you with us. It's 8 o'clock. Tomorrow we're back in studio and then on the road a lot next week. Stay with us.

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1: ABC News, I'm Sherry Preston. The president this morning calling four Republicans who voted in favor of a war powers resolution in the House grandstanders. Those four votes, along with all the Democrats, enough to pass the resolution for the first time since the war with Iran began. Some worries among ranchers after a parasite that hasn't been seen in the U.S. since the 1970s was confirmed in a calf in South Texas. The New World screwworm devastated the Texas cattle industry 50 years ago, but Agriculture Secretary Brooke Rollins says
2: this pest does not cause any sort of a food safety issue. It is not a disease, but simply an insect that feeds on living tissues. Animals treated early enough will recover and are safe to enter the food supply system.
1: The ranch where it was found is under quarantine. There are concerns it could push up beef prices. And the New York Knicks go to San Antonio and come back to beat the Spurs in game one of the NBA Finals. Game two is tomorrow night in San Antonio. This is ABC News. In Aiken, South Carolina, police say a trucker named Anthony Moore helped stop a kidnapping. ABC's Hannah Batah has the story of a young woman who stopped that truck driver saying she had been abducted.
3: She ran to Moore's big rig begging for help.
4: She said, he has my phone and my diploma. I said, your diploma? She said, yes, sir. She said, I just graduated yesterday.
3: Moore says the young woman had been walking between her parents' houses when the man approached her, claiming to be law enforcement, and forced her into his car. When he pulled onto a dirt road and headed toward the trunk of his car, she saw her chance.

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5: -68 degrees at 8:03. 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Main piece of a playground at J.C. Park on Springfield's east side was destroyed by fire this week. An investigation is underway into the damage discovered late Monday. Springfield Park District Executive Director Derek Harms told the State Journal Register the damaged equipment will eventually be replaced, but there's no timeline. Summer season at Lincoln's New Salem State Historic Site near Petersburg is beginning with Pioneer Days this weekend, Friday and Saturday. Costumed interpreters demonstrating life from the 1830s. Free round-trip shuttle from Springfield will run twice both days, leaving Springfield at 9 a.m. and 1 p.m., returning from Petersburg at 1 p.m. and 5 p.m. You need to register for the shuttle, though, and you can visit the Visit Springfield website, visitspringfieldillinois.com. Representatives of the Illinois Department of Transportation and Illinois State Police broke ground on a facility near Pawnee to train law enforcement, emergency responders, and highway workers in traffic incident management. It's a $14 million facility built on the existing Illinois State Police training grounds and firing range. State Police Director Brendan Kelly said the facility will help provide realistic training on 2- and 3-lane interstate highway replicas, as well as ramps and streets and several types of pavement. Lawmakers on the final day of the General Assembly passed a bill to regulate how minors interact with social media and other online platforms to make them less addictive. The act is designed to prevent children under age 18 from being exposed to harmful content by requiring social media companies to confirm a user's age through the device's operating system. And a bill allowing rideshare drivers to unionize is on its way to the governor's desk. Drivers say it makes a statewide union their only option to collectively bargain and form a labor agreement because they're defined as independent contractors despite having little control over work practices while working for companies like Uber and Lyft. More at WMAY.com. Let's take a look now at the News Channel 20 Storm Team forecast with meteorologist Matt Bednar.
6: Another warm day for central Illinois. We'll see our temperatures get into the mid to upper 80s today, but low humidity will make us feel a few degrees cooler. We'll see increasing cloud coverage as we go throughout this afternoon, and also breezy conditions with gusts out of the south up to 25 miles per hour. Cloud coverage will stay around a little bit for tonight. That's keeping our temperatures quite nice as we go throughout Friday morning. We'll be in the upper 60s to low 70s. We'll warm up tomorrow back into the mid 80s across the region with a chance for some showers as we go throughout tomorrow afternoon. With the new Channel 20 Storm Team forecast, I'm meteorologist Matt Bednar.
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7: It is AM Springfield on this Thursday morning, June the 4th. Nice to have you with us. Partly cloudy, high of 86 today. Tomorrow, going to be maybe some rain in the morning and so on, but not bad. High of 87 tomorrow. Going to be a nice weekend weather-wise, and we hope that you will enjoy. We are live this morning at Prairie LASIK's Eye Center, but the topic of conversation today is the Prairie Aesthetic Surgery Center. Plastic surgeon Dr. Jose Munoz is in the Springfield area, moved up from Miami not too long ago. We'll talk to him and throughout the next hour, along with Dr. Sandra Yeh. She is the owner-operator of this beautiful facility. And beautiful, I just had a tour. Wow, you talk about top-notch facilities. Folks, this place is gorgeous. It is AM Springfield. Let me say good morning to our good buddy out on the north side, Michael Kusterin, Northtown Back. Michael Kusterin, Northtown Back. Morning, my friend. What do you have going for me?
2: Good morning, Sam. How you doing today, buddy?
7: I've been okay till now. Let's see what happens.
8: You're wound up today.
7: Go for it.
2: I'm ready to rock and ready to show people how to suck the right way. We are yes. Northtown Vacuum. And you know what? I got to say real quick. I really would love to hear. Is it Dr. Munoz?
7: Yes, Dr. Munoz and Sammy. You'd love to hear us at the Lincoln stage at the fair. Is that right?
2: Well, as soon as I'm done with my teaching people how to suck the right way, I would really love both of you to, you probably can't do it, Sam, but I'd love at least Dr. Munoz to sing Happy Birthday to America 250 in Spanish.
7: We'll give him the assignment. When we get closer to the big celebration, I know this is it, big celebration, we may ask Dr. Munoz to sing Happy Birthday to America. And Doctor, you good for that?
9: Yes.
7: Huh? He could do it Absolutely. Right now. He could do it right now. But, hey, I've got about another 40 seconds. You better knock it out of the park because I'm very busy. Hit it, big boy.
2: Awesome. I'd love to hear it. 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Thank goodness America is 250, but for the last 80 years, Ricar vacuums have been made, and we've been selling them for 35 years. Very good vacuums, folks. If you want something that's going to last a long time and you're going to be a lot happier when you got a service center to boot, come on over and check us out. And as soon as we get done fixing any vacuum, we give them a good spit shine.
7: Wow.
2: Got him.
7: Love it.
8: It sounds like
7: with that doctor's moving back to Miami. Thanks a lot.
2: I might have to come with him.
7: All right. See you, Michael. Take care, buddy. Northtown back.
2: We'll see you
7: All
2: guys.
7: Right. Thanks,
2: Bye-bye.
7: Man. Hey, again, doctor. We can't pay for some of these people. Mm-hmm. I mean, it is. You might not ever know. Speaking of, we just walked through the facility. I walked through the facility. Dr. Yeh showed me, and you. I asked you. I said. What you were left in Miami is anything like this facility?
9: No, this is phenomenal. This is beyond what anybody could imagine. I would really encourage everyone to come and check it out. I just sit in the lobby just looking around and impressed. So
7: tell me
9: I've
7: about,
9: been in the business for a while. So.
7: Yeah, but tell me about how you received the title Dr. Magic.
9: So when I first started down in Miami, I was taking call in the hospitals for reconstructive surgery, and one night I had a phone call from the emergency room, pediatric emergency room, and it was about a young gal, 5 years old. Her name is Reese, and who had suffered a laceration to the forehead. So I went in and repaired it. She was there with her mother, very sweet, and then I follow her up in the office afterwards to remove the sutures, and she brings with her a diagram of her on a bed as a patient with her name Reese on top, and me with a stethoscope and a white coat, and she titled me on top Dr. Magic. And it was very sweet, and I was taken back by that, and that's what kind of started kind of my nickname, and I made it part of the social media and things like that, but it was it came from her. So she, that's about seven years after, she must be 12. Around 12 years old right now, and not sure where she's at, but hope she's doing well, and I wish her mother well as well.
7: As you came here when you were 14 from Cuba, we've talked earlier about what Cuba is like today. Do sometimes us folks who are here, born here, raised here, do we take what we have here for granted?
9: And perhaps you could call it that way. I don't look at it that way because
7: you tell me.
9: You don't. Not necessarily. I think some people, from our eyes, perhaps, but not in a normal world. People shouldn't be living like that, like they live in Cuba. That's just inhumane. There's not.
7: But I'm sorry. How special are we here in America?
9: Oh, we are definitely
7: do we
9: very
7: take
9: special.
7: Do Americans take things for granted? You not, because you know what happened in a country like Cuba.
9: No, I think this is a very special country, and I'm glad about the 250th anniversary. I couldn't be more grateful. This country changed my life and changed my family's life. After we came, we got a lot of other folks up here. My grandparents, the rest of the family, my father. So I'm very, very grateful for this country. So I certainly think that perhaps some people take it for granted.
7: All right.
9: And we are a special country.
7: Let's talk about some of the things you do medically. Let's talk about, and you can go into detail, let's start with breast aesthetic surgery. It's not necessarily aesthetics. What does that mean? What service do you provide?
9: So breast surgery is, no breast is the same. But there are separate things that we treat. For example, women with small breasts that need an augmentation, we use implants for that. Women with saggy breasts, we lift the breast. So that's called a mastopexy or a lift. Women with large breasts, which actually can be a terrible medical condition because it can give you a lot of back pain, a lot of rashes. So those women are very satisfying patients to have because once you fix them, you know, their pain goes away. So it's not only just an aesthetic but actually a functional problem that you're fixing. And a combination of either a augmentation with a lift or so you have to evaluate the breast. There's also male breast surgery where you have an excess in the glandular tissue of males, and that's called gynecomastia, and there are various degrees of it. So upon evaluation, you may just do liposuction for it or you may have to remove it. And so they're both females and males. So it's a great variety. And that's one of the things that impacts me the most about breast.
7: Is that usually just a one-time surgery?
9: Yes.
7: One that should take care of it?
9: One should take care of it. Unless you're doing hormones or you're certain medications that sometimes can induce glandular growth, if you continue to do them, they can recur. But if they stop and it was that induced, then you can take care of the problem at once.
7: What do we mean by mommy makeovers?
9: Mommy makeover is kind of a misnomer because it really applies to anyone that has, and it was termed because a lot of the mothers that were having children had a lot of changes in their bodies, like their abdominal musculature got weakened, their excess skin from where their bellies got enlarged and then they deflated. And the same thing with the breast milk in the breast that enlarged the breast and then it went away. So we get saggy breasts, a combination of saggy and large breasts or the abdominal wall changes. So a mommy makeover is a combination of breast and abdominal surgery that we do to a lot of moms. But it really also applies to people with weight loss as well. So it doesn't just only apply to pregnancies. To women that have had multiple pregnancies.
7: Where do you do most? I saw a surgery room in back here at the facility, but maybe
9: all these surgeries.
7: You tell me.
9: Yeah, all these surgeries are done under general anesthesia, most of them. So they're done in the hospital. So I'll be operating at St. John's Hospital, and I have privileges there, and we'll be doing the surgery there, following up the patients here in our office and seeing the patients here in our office.
7: Body contouring. What do you mean by body contouring?
9: Body contouring applies to people who have had major weight loss surgery or either by medications, GLP-1 inhibitors like Ozempic, which has been very common.
7: Sure.
9: Or actual surgery that causes them to reduce their appetite and then they lose weight. So some of these people have lost 100, 300 pounds and they have excess skin that hangs from all parts of their body.
7: Sure.
9: So even their face. So arms, that's called a brachioplasty when you remove the excess skin from the arms. the thighs, the thighplasty. We have the abdomen. We have the buttocks. We have rolls in the back. So there are multiple surgeries, and we have to kind of assess the patient because some of them need 2, 3, 4 surgeries. So you've got to assess the right combination at the right time, what's safe, what's not safe, teach them how to get through the process, assess what their priorities are. So it is it's one of my specialties because those are the biggest changes. Those patients, you know, in a matter of 4 or 5 hours, you change your whole body. It's like amazing.
7: Let's talk about liposuction. What can you tell me about that? What procedure is involved there?
9: Liposuction is basically removing the fat with a cannula. Most of the times is under general, depending on how much you're going to do it. Sometimes it can be done under local anesthesia if it's a small area. But basically, if you don't have a lot of excess skin and you have a fair amount of fat, those are the excellent patients and candidates for liposuction. And you can add it to any of the other procedures depending on what the patient is asking and what you see fit. But you can just also do it on its own.
7: There is a procedure, BBL, Brazilian butt lift. Tell me about that.
9: That's a Brazilian butt lift, very popular in Miami. A lot of people go down there for that. So we'll be bringing that technique over here.
7: Springfield, okay.
9: Yeah. And you don't have to no longer go to Miami or go to Chicago or St. Louis or anything. We're going to offer that here. And it's basically you remove fat using liposuction from areas of concern in the body. And you use that fat, process it, and inject it back into the buttocks in certain areas that are deficient. And that's where the art comes in as well. And you got to shape the buttocks. You can't be too aggressive. You got to fit the patient's needs and not over-exaggerate like you see some people do.
7: Most of these surgeries, doctor, are we talking about a certain age demographic or is not limited by age?
9: To be honest, my oldest patient with a tummy tuck has been 74 years old.
7: Okay.
9: And youngest patients, 18. Usually before that you can treat. Plastic surgeons operate from head to toe in children and to adults. We're like probably the only surgeons that do that. And, the underage population, they need parental consent, but they do come up with problems like congenital anomalies of the breast or like large breast in a 16-year-old patient is also, it doesn't mean that you have to be 18 years old to treat it. These are problems that are there even when you're underage.
7: What's it, is there a difference between Botox and fillers?
9: Yes.
7: Oh, tell me,
9: totally
7: please.
9: Different.
7: Okay.
9: Botox is a paralytic, so wrinkles come from animation. So the face moves from muscles that are under the skin of the face. And these muscles, we know where they are, the anatomy of the face. If you inject Botox into these muscles, it will paralyze the muscle. And it doesn't allow you to be so expressive. So people that are under the sun or do a lot of facial expressions when they talk, they tend to have these wrinkles. And, you can treat those early on. I recommend treating early before the wrinkle appears. So if you move and you make wrinkles, you're a candidate for Botox. You don't have to wait for a wrinkle to come in because now you've created already a crease, and that's even though you can smooth it out, it's going to be harder. So I recommend patients to come in early, in their 20s, 30s, for Botox treatments. It lasts about 3 to 6 months, and you do it as you wish.
7: You are at the open house today, something special with Botox, right?
9: Yeah. We're offering free Botox specials.
7: Doctor, I've got one more question for Dr. Munoz. Let's remind everybody what's going on here today. What's going on? It's an open house.
10: Oh, yes. We have a fantastic open house and really what we call a Miami party going on. So the theme would be Floridian and Miami. We have a variety of cool drinks. We have the Miami Magic Margarita.
7: Okay.
10: We have Miami Blue Mocktail and even Miami Glow Water. And we have great finger food. We have the Cuban sandwich skewer. We have fruit and brie, prosciutto and melon skewers. So we just have fantastic party food. So please stop on by.
7: reconstruction surgery, the last thing I want to talk about today, doctor, with you, although Greg will continue this conversation until 9 o'clock. And folks, you're going to like this, but you're going to really like Dr. Yeh. You've known her for a long time. She's been in Springfield a long time, but you're going to really relate well to Dr. Munoz. Trust me. What is reconstruction surgery, and who is, what's that all about?
9: Okay. And I meant to add the filler part, which
7: yes.
9: I didn't answer, was it's actually a product that fills the volume of the face. So when you age, you have volume loss.
7: Sure.
9: And that's what it does. So
7: okay.
9: it stays there, and it dissolves, and then you reapply it. So they're totally different products.
7: Very
9: but
7: good.
9: We can tell you all about it when you come here for your consultation.
7: Free consultation today, yes. by the way, folks. Okay.
9: Yes. Reconstruction is a broad term. It's really a lot of things, craniofacial, wounds, hands. But in aesthetic surgery, I look at it from the standpoint of revisionary surgery. So people have had multiple issues or problem from another surgery, then you have to reconstruct that. And a lot of it is breast-related. I see it, or sometimes people have had open wounds from their tummy tucks, and they come back with an indented scar that's terrible, and they don't really feel like they can wear the clothing. Or, you know, what you did the tummy tuck for is not really causing the impact. So in these cases, you got to evaluate the patient on a patient-by-patient basis and assess what their needs are and what will make them happy and what's going to change their life or give them life back, and then address it. So that is the reconstructive part. You got to think about it, assess the problem, think about it, see the patient's expectations, and then proceed.
7: Doctor, what's the first question people will come in and ask you at the consultation?
9: You know, first question is, what do you think I need to get done?
7: Okay.
9: And to me, that is a question that is, you know, I never answer that question. I always let them say, well, tell me about what bothers you. And that's very unique, I think. A good plastic surgeon should assess what really bothers the patient, because some patients may have unrealistic expectations. And there's some, yeah.
7: Doctor, I've got about a minute. If you will, what prompted you, what made you decide to go out and find a plastic surgeon the caliber of Dr. Munoz that you brought here to Springfield?
10: Again, I see a need in our community. I know so many women who are unhappy with their bodies, unhappy with prior wounds, and these people are going to Chicago, to St. Louis, and the moment I met Dr. Munoz, I was so impressed with his absolute devotion to his patients, devotion to his art, but even more, his skill. I have never seen a body plastic surgeon's work better than his. So really outstanding and breathtaking.
7: Thank you for having us here today. Doctor, nice meeting you. Greg Hallbleib will take you folks
10: Thank
7: until
10: you.
7: 9 o'clock. We'll be back in studio tomorrow morning on AM Springfield. Nice to have you with us. My name's Sam Madonia. As always, love you, Mom and Dad. Love you, Tom.
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8: And in the capital city, we're looking at still some sunshine. Slight chance of rain a bit later. 70 degrees. I'm Greg Hallbleib, 97.7 and 970 WMAY News Headlines. Ground was broken Wednesday in a facility near Pawnee to train law enforcement, emergency responders, and highway workers on traffic incident management. The $14 million facility is a partnership between the Illinois Department of Transportation and Illinois State Police. Features a test track replica of 2- and 3-lane interstate highways, ramps, streets, and several types of pavement. It'll provide realistic training scenarios for traffic incidents, hazardous material spills, and much more, according to Illinois State Police Director Brendan Kelly.
18: So we can't just shut down a road, and we can't just shut down an interstate and practice. Platform in the environment where those things can safely be done, where lessons can be learned, where different things that can be tried and analyzed.
8: The facility is located next to an existing Illinois State Police training facility along Illinois Route 104. The main piece of the playground at JC Park on Springfield's east side was destroyed by fire this week. Springfield Park District authorities were notified of the damage on Monday. Park District Executive Director Derek Harms told the State Journal Register the damaged equipment will eventually be replaced. An investigation is underway. The summer season at Lincoln's New Salem State Historic Site near Petersburg begins with Pioneer Days on Friday and Saturday. Costumed interpreters will demonstrate life in the 1830s, including blacksmithing, quilting, open hearth cooking, games, and more. A free round-trip shuttle from Springfield will run twice both days, leaving Springfield at 9 a.m. and 1 p.m. and returning from Petersburg at 1 and 5 p.m. Registration is required at the Visit Springfield website, visitspringfieldillinois.com. The Pioneer Days is operated as a collaboration of Visit Springfield and the beginning of the History Comes Alive series, which enters its 17th season this weekend. Lawmakers on the final day of the General Assembly passed a bill to regulate how minors interact with social media and other online platforms to make them less addictive. The Children's Online Social Media Safety Act is designed to prevent children under age 18 from being exposed to harmful content and addictive features by requiring social media companies to confirm a user's age through the device's operating system. The bill doesn't prevent children from downloading or using social media apps. During device setup, parents would set the child's age, which would adjust certain design features in apps such as algorithmic feeds, the visibility of the child's profile, and what media can be shown to them. Governor J.B. Pritzker proposed the bill during his February budget address.
19: Our nation-leading Children's Social Media Safety Act will give parents the tools to protect our kids online. My social media platform fee requires the social media giants to pay for the mental health and educational degradation that they've caused to our children.
8: A bill allowing rideshare drivers to unionize is on its way to the governor's desk. Rideshare drivers say a union is necessary because under federal law, they are defined as independent contractors, despite having little control over work practices while working for companies like Uber and Lyft. The drivers say that makes a statewide union their only option to collectively bargain and form a labor agreement. More at WMAY.com. Let's take a look now at the News Channel 20 Storm Team Forecast with meteorologist Matt Bednar.
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21: Another warm day for central Illinois. We'll see our temperatures get into the mid to upper 80s today, but low humidity will make us feel a few degrees cooler. We'll see increasing cloud coverage as we go throughout this afternoon, and also breezy conditions with gusts out of the south up to 25 miles per hour. Cloud coverage will stay around a little bit for tonight. That's keeping our temperatures quite nice as we go throughout Friday morning. We'll be in the upper 60s to low 70s. We'll warm up tomorrow back into the mid 80s across the region with a chance for some showers as we go throughout tomorrow afternoon. With the News Channel 20 Storm Team Forecast, I'm meteorologist Matt Bednar.
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11: We are at 2800 Monte Vista Drive. Where is that, Greg? I don't have my Bing Maps open right now. It is the Prairie Aesthetic Surgery Center, but it's part of the big picture out here, which, of course, the Prairie Eye Center, Prairie Eye and LASIK Center. We talked last week out here about Springfield hair restorations. Today, we're talking a little more about the body contouring and the newest member of the staff in the practice is a body contouring specialist, Dr. Jose Munoz, who we've been introduced to. Thank you to Dr. Sandra Ye, who is the founder and the medical director of this whole operation here. And we're just chatting a little bit with Dr. Munoz. Big open house that's coming up a little bit later on here today from 4 until 7 p.m. They are waiving the usual $100 consultation fee if you book a consultation during this open house. And that is today. They also have drawing for free Botox treatments. Now, okay, Dr. Munoz, before we get into, we've got a couple other things to talk about before we depart at 9 o'clock and you guys get ready in more detail for this open house that's coming up. All right, somebody who's considering, or maybe, I'm trying to figure out the way to phrase this question. Somebody who maybe just isn't happy with a certain part of something, and we've discussed it throughout the course of the morning. There are various reasons why, for instance, and as you said, some of them are actually healthy reasons in that they've lost a lot of weight and it's time to get some contouring. Their original makeup maybe has, they want to get some things that are maybe a little more favorable. I guess, who are we aiming this for? Who should be contacting the folks out here at Prairie Aesthetic Surgery?
12: Well, anyone who has a concern about their body or an area of their body or aging should be or hair loss should be contacting us. And, you know, an evaluation, it's really crucial. It not only lets a surgeon know what bothers you, but it also discusses realistic expectations, what can be, and also the surgeon gets a chance to examine you, which not a lot of people, for example, when they go to Miami, a lot of this is done over the phone, and sometimes they don't even get to meet the surgeon until the day of surgery. This is a more individualized, personalized care, and I'll be here for you throughout the entire process, pre-surgical and post-surgical, and I feel like the Springfield community will appreciate that a lot more.
11: Oh, I have no doubt. Absolutely. And, you know, it also strikes me, too, though, this is the whole purpose of an open house. Just come on out, and you will maybe see some procedures that are possible that maybe didn't even occur to them. So, yeah. I mean, well, come on out. We'll see the digs.
12: We'll be walking around, talking to everybody who shows up, and there will be, again, many treats. But also PowerPoint slides showing the work, and we can. You guys are free to ask any questions about anything that comes to mind. We have 3 hours.
11: Yeah, I mean, so bring a lot of questions. In other words, 4 to 7, but you also have to take a look back there. And I know we've mentioned it from time to time. Sammy just got a look at it back there. Dr. Yeh really went to town back there on getting that all accoutred and developed. And, I mean, marble, and not just any marble, and the artwork that's back there. How important is that? Is that just all part of the vibe? I mean, because the vibe is both personal in what you're having done and what you're providing for them, but I think it's all hand in glove with that, isn't it?
12: I think it does matter. It goes along with, it's not just superficiality. It goes along with wellness, feeling well. You feel relaxed when you sit there. You don't feel stressed. Some people are nervous.
11: Yeah.
12: I think it's a very relaxing room. I think she has an unbelievable taste for fashion, and I'm very thankful for her to give me this opportunity. She's very enthusiastic, mm-hmm. and I think she's going to be a great mentor for me.
11: I think so, too, because she has patient care at the forefront. I can just tell, and she has mentioned that, obviously. It's not even just implicit. It's explicit. But that's what she says is your forte, personal care.
12: We certainly share the same or close to the same patient care philosophy.
11: Mm-hmm.
12: That was one of the things that clicked in right away. I could tell by the way she appreciated me or she respected me, and likewise, I respect her very well. I can see how other people speak with her. When I call people and I talk about her, they speak very highly of her. That is, to me, a very good sign. And I think I'm very excited and proud to be here.
11: Because you stay in touch with the patients, your patients, and you make sure that it's more than just, well, you can talk to me when you come in my door. I mean, you make yourself accessible to
12: yes.
11: them.
12: Yes, and I found it interesting that patients tend to respect that. I mean, with 500 patients out there, or more, I mean, a lot more, because some of them get multiple procedures. And, you know, a patient is your patient for the rest of their life. That's what maybe some doctors don't understand.
11: Right.
12: And
11: that's
12: I
11: true.
12: Think that it's an amazing opportunity. I mean, some patients will call a little bit more. And then you can kind of guide them. So you do need to guide people in certain times. But I'm telling you, I sat there with my phone. And now you also have to be good at what you do. in a way. You have to be a perfectionist. You have to look at symmetry. You got, because if you're not doing a good job out there, you're going to get many phone calls.
11: That's a good point.
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11: We're going to get some final thoughts with Dr. Munoz. Dr. Jose Munoz is the newest member of the practice here, native of Cuba. You heard his story earlier. If you didn't, go back on the podcast. You can listen on WMAY.com. We have the first 2 hours already up, and we'll have this hour as well. We'll get some final thoughts from Dr. Munoz and maybe even Dr. Ye if she's available just for a couple of final words. If not, it's open house day out here at Prairie Aesthetic Surgery Center on Monta Vista Drive, just off Isles Avenue. We'll finish up with Dr. Munoz after our final timeout.
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11: AM Springfield, we are at the Prairie Aesthetic Surgery Center, which is, of course, part of the Prairie Eye and LASIK Center. Springfield Hair Restoration is part of this. Thanks to Dr. Sandy Ye for really putting this together and having us out here on a couple of different occasions because, you know, I think one show just isn't quite enough for what all is done out here. One show note for tomorrow. We are in the Team Calhoun studio tomorrow, and we will be chatting with Kevin Burke III, who is the president of the Muni Board of Managers. We mentioned a little bit earlier that, yes, they've been in the news lately. State Journal Register has a story on some of the things they've been dealing with over the last couple of weeks, and the Illinois Times this week and yesterday's edition as well. But we're going to have Kevin, who is the president of the Muni Board of Managers, on in the 7 o'clock hour after 7 o'clock news tomorrow when we are in the Team Calhoun's studio. All right, we are at Prairie Aesthetic Surgery Center. Dr. Jose Munoz, or we are welcoming him to the committee, getting you a chance to know him a little better, a native of Cuba who came here at age 14, and we told his story, or he told his story a little bit earlier. All right, you're hitting the ground running, that's for sure, Dr. Munoz. Some final thoughts here before, sure, in the final couple of minutes that we have before we say goodbye?
12: Well, I'm very thankful to everyone, and my fiance Christina once gave me a plaque for my birthday with a picture of me in the operating room that reads, plastic surgeon, an artist of transformation, sculpting dreams. And honestly, that perfectly describes how I feel about this profession. Anybody can perform surgery, but a true surgeon must also understand psychology, emotional well-being, realistic expectations, and complication management. One of my mentors told me one of the true tests of a surgeon is not only how they perform when things go perfectly, but how they care for patients when challenges arise. The doctor-patient relationship is sacred. So thank you very much, and I hope to see you all around later today and in the future, and I hope to a great experience here.
11: That is well stated, and it shows that you grasp what this means to patients and people. So it
12: Thank
11: is
12: you,
11: a
12: Greg.
11: Pleasure getting to know you and getting to meet you. And folks have the same opportunity today, and that open house is today, 4 until 7. We're at 2800 Monte Vista Drive, which is just off Isles Avenue. It's so easy to find. 2800 Monte Vista Drive. 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Dr. Munoz, welcome to Springfield. We'll be talking to you soon, I hope.
12: Thank you.
11: We are AM Springfield. Thanks for being with us. Talk to you from the Team Calhoun studio tomorrow. 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
18: ABC News, I'm Shiri Preston. Hezbollah has rejected the latest ceasefire agreement reached between Israel and Lebanon, saying anything less than Israel leaving Lebanon for good would be considered a surrender. The deal would ban Hezbollah from a series of security zones in southern Lebanon. The House of Representatives telling the president he needs congressional approval to proceed with the war against Iran.
19: Lawmakers on Capitol Hill delivering a rebuke to the president. Four Republicans siding with Democrats as the House voted to direct President Trump to either withdraw forces or get approval from Congress to continue the war. It's a largely symbolic vote with little chance of passing the Senate. The White House brushing it off, saying President Trump will continue to protect our national security using his constitutional authority as commander-in-chief.
18: ABC's Karen Waugh. Fears of higher beef prices as a parasitic fly known as the New World screw worm is detected in a U.S. calf for the first time in 50 years. This is ABC News. President Trump is facing a revolt over his fund to reward his political allies, and it could affect the nomination of Todd Blanche to be the next attorney general. Here's ABC's Jay O'Brien.
20: Blanche has become the face of this fund on Capitol Hill, including in a tense meeting last month when even staunch allies of the president warned Blanche that this fund was a political mistake in their view. And there are also concerns among some Republican senators that Trump, who has openly said, including this week, that he still wants to pay January 6 defendants and Blanche, could use the Department of Justice still to do just that. I asked one Republican senator just yesterday if he was concerned about that. He said, quote, who wouldn't be?
18: Last night, when asked if the fund was truly dead, President Trump said he didn't know. The number of Americans filing for unemployment benefits last week has risen to 225,000, but layoffs remain historically low despite ongoing economic uncertainty. Tomorrow, we get the monthly numbers for May. I'm Sherry Preston, ABC News.
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1: From the WMAY newsroom, I'm Greg Hallbleib. The main piece of the playground at J.C. Park in Springfield was destroyed this week by fire. Springfield Park District authorities were notified of the damage on Monday. The damaged equipment will eventually be replaced, according to Springfield Park District Executive Director Derek Harms. Told the State Journal Register that an investigation is underway. Ground was broken Wednesday on a facility near Pawnee to train law enforcement, emergency responders, and highway workers on how to respond to traffic incidents. The $14 million facility is a partnership between the Illinois Department of Transportation and the Illinois State Police, featuring a test track replica of 2- and 3-lane interstate highways, ramp streets, several types of pavement. A bill allowing rideshare drivers to unionize is on its way to the governor's desk. Rideshare drivers say a union is necessary because under federal law, they're defined as independent contractors. More at WMAY.com.
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4: Here's your updated News Channel 20 Storm Team forecast. Sunshine mixed with clouds at times today, with daytime highs approaching 86. Southerly winds 8 to 15 miles per hour. Partly cloudy skies tonight, lows level off around 67. I'm meteorologist Jennifer Wojcicki on 97.7 and 970 WMAY, Springfield's news and talk. Currently 70.
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8: All right, from 48th and 6th in Midtown Manhattan, heard around the country, around the world, it's the Brian Kilmeade Show. We're watching a lot of moving parts today. The president's going to sign an executive order refueling coal. We need it for energy, and he says we have a clean way of doing it, and he's getting everyone behind it. So that's gonna put some jet fuel to it. We're also going to discuss what's going on with AI in the executive order, because it's got a lot. That has a lot of ramifications. This hour, I'll be joined by Senator Roger Wicker, and with me in studio right now is Dr. Kevin Roberts, the Heritage Foundation president. Kevin, great to see you.
9: Good to see you live and in person, Brian.
8: I know. Can you believe it? First off, what is your takeaway on, and I'm worried for the country, I forget about Republican, Democrat, of the left-wing zealots that are emerging on the left right now?
9: Yeah, I see it the same way. I mean, let's put Republican and Democrat off to the
8: Absolutely.
9: Side. You and I both grew up at a time when there were not only common sense Democrats, but Democrats that conservative people like you and me and your audience could vote for, right? I grew up in the Deep South. Democrats were pro-life. They were pro-gun. Now it isn't just that they're not those things. These are Democrats who want to change the human person. They hate the United States. And the problem for us as a civilization, put the election off to the side,
8: yeah,
9: is that these people are as crazy as Marx and Lenin themselves, and they're winning elections, as you know all too well here in New York City.
8: So one of these candidates, as we were just going

0: over in a previous hour, who was basically an interpreter for the Blind Sheikh. And for people that don't know, in New York City, the Blind Sheikh not only plotted and planned 93 bombing, but he wanted to blow up the Lincoln Tunnel, the George Washington Bridge, and the Midtown Tunnel. And they had plans to do it. Thankfully, it was unwound. This was his interpreter. Now he is in a bright blue district, wins the primary by at least 10 points, and is likely, as a doctor, he's a doctor, and who just served in Gaza at a hospital volunteering where there were tunnels underneath where Hamas was using. And now he looks like he's going to be serving in Congress.
1: Yeah, this is a guy who ought to be investigated, not be on the cusp of being in Congress. It's very likely because of the district that he will be elected. You know, you and I over the years, Brian, have talked about, you know, what's upstream of this. In other words, what's the origins of this kind of nonsense? It's our terrible education system. You know, it isn't just that we have put poor kids of all ethnic backgrounds in zip code discrimination and bad schools where they aren't learning math, they aren't learning reading. It's that in addition to that, we've used those schools and this noble promise we make to the American people, we're going to educate everybody well, and we've indoctrinated them. And so that's why someone like this joker in New Jersey could have this profile, this proximity to the Blind Sheikh, and actually win the Democrat primary by 10 points.
0: So here is his name is Adam Homowy, and he's a doctor, U.S. Army veteran, and Democrat nominee. So here he goes. He spent time at a Gaza hospital, which Israeli officials said was connected to tunnel activity during the Israel-Hamas war. Who else was there? Sinwar. That's where he was killed. People backing him up, Bernie Sanders, AOC. Tammy Duckworth said her life was saved by him. So let's just assume that he, in battle that he did his job. But what he did when he's not at battle is even more problematic. His explanation for being with the Blind Sheikh, who, by the way, was prosecuted by our own Andy McCarthy, was he was just an old man that needed help. Nobody describes him as an old man that needed help. Cut eight.
2: 30 years ago, he's a well-known person in the community. He, you know, spoke all over New Jersey, and he was a blind old man that, you know, people, you know, volunteered when he needed, you know, some kind of service because he couldn't take care of himself. And so that's kind of all the association is. There was nothing back then, and there's nothing now.
0: I don't know. They could have called a general service. He didn't have to be his interpreter, go to court with him and defend him in court.
1: He had free will, and the distance that he's trying to create now really belies the truth. I mean, this is something that you wish could be taken care of in the general election. It's highly unlikely because what's happening as the Democrat Party nominates more and more of these radical leftists is that the rank and file voters in the Democrat Party, even if they think that this is ridiculous, that he's the nominee, are more willing to vote for people like him or, for that matter, James Tallarico. The guy who says there are six genders. Where? In the state of Texas. This isn't Hawaii. It's not California. It's not New Jersey. In the state of Texas, the point is, it isn't unfortunately limited just to this guy who probably should be investigated for sedition. It is something that is a huge trend. We see it in Washington all the time, and it worries me deeply, even if you put the labels of Republican and Democrat off to the side.
0: And then when you look what's going on in Maine, now suddenly Susan Collins trailing by eight. We know she's underpolled. Everybody knows it. She's never winning a poll before she wins an election. She's the last senator in the Northeast that's a Republican. So people that are saying, well, who cares? It matters a lot because you need a moderate in there or center left in there, or you just lose a seat. That's probably going to happen when Susan Collins after this cycle, unless something radically changes. But she's running against a guy that just got caught in a sexting scandal, and that's not the worst of it. Telling a Purple Heart recipient should have died, talking about seeing a film. Horrible things about women. If they don't want to be raped, stop drinking. So he's still getting backing from everybody, or they're just ignoring it. Listen to AOC, cut five.
3: The Democrats abandoned Graham Platner after these messages came out, these sexually explicit messages he sent to women.
4: You know, I haven't waded into that primary. I don't believe the primary has occurred yet. So I would kind of, you know, again, I don't wait in on that. I haven't waited in that race.
0: Is that a good explanation for someone who wants to be president?
1: No, and I'm sitting here chuckling because if you read between the lines, I think that's AOC saying in so many words, I'm trying to get as far away from this guy as possible. And of course, imagine if that guy were on our side at Heritage, Brian, he would be toast. But I want to underscore something that you said about Senator Collins. To state the obvious, her voting record, according to our Heritage Action scorecard, is not very conservative. But we are so grateful for her for two reasons. Sure. The point that you made, she's the most conservative person who can be elected there. But the second thing, I think it's really important for us to emphasize this in America 250 as we try to be unabashed conservatives at Heritage, but also be civil about how we talk about things. She's a gentle lady. She's a stateswoman. Nice person, she, yeah. she really is. And so when there we have some disagreements sometimes, it's never personal. It's always professional. And to her credit and her staff's credit, she always listens. It's really important for strident conservatives who say, well, we can let Senator Collins go away, realize we have to have that vote in order to get good legislation passed.
0: Right. And we'll see what's going to happen because they got a big decision to make by Tuesday because they say the word is just about everyone that it's going to get worse for him. So with the Nazi tattoo, you wouldn't think it's going to get worse. But he said, oh, I got drunk. How many people, you know, get drunk, get a tattoo and leave it or get drunk and get a tattoo?
1: Well, and then, you know, all of this nonsense about you know, this guy being on this sordid website for teenagers dressed only in a towel. I mean, you say what could be worse, but the chatter in Washington, for what it's worth this morning, is that there's another shoe to drop today or tomorrow. And it'll be interesting to see if AOC or Schumer or Bernie or Senator Warren actually continue to basically stand up for this guy or if they're going to cut bait.
0: So evidently, the Wall Street Journal is reporting that behind the scenes, Bernie says, is it flat out, is it going to get worse? He said, no, that's it. Blattner also said that there's nothing else. Elizabeth Warren also attended the meeting, followed up and said there was a big difference between marital issues and allegations of sexual assault. The people said Blattner agreed and denied any credible allegations of assault were forthcoming. Went on to say, it's not a secret. I've had a messy, complicated life, he told the senators. One of the people said the worst of the rumors we've all heard are not true.
1: Well,
0: I don't know. Tell me what that is.
1: Time will tell.
0: Yeah.
1: I guess the point is, to your great point, we already know enough to know that this guy should not be on the cusp of joining the U.S. Senate.
0: So there's a few things boiling out there. First off, first story in Mediaite today is that Sherrod Brown is now leading John Husted in Ohio, a state the president won by 11 points. Kevin Roberts, does that concern you about the trend? Because you lose the Senate, the president's not going to get anybody confirmed, let alone a Supreme Court justice.
1: Yeah, it's concerning. You know, I was talking to Senator Husted a couple months ago.
0: He's a great guy.
1: He's a tremendous guy. We're lucky to have him in the Senate. Very thoughtful guy on policy. So I hope he stays there a long time for that reason. But I was talking to him, and he was concerned about the race a couple of months ago. The good news is, as you said, that this is an increasingly red state. President Trump remains relatively popular. I think what's going for Senator Husted is that Vivek Ramaswamy, who's also in a tight race for the governorship, actually looks like he's got a slight lead in that same poll. He's down by one, but the polls that we're seeing show that both of them, Ramaswamy and Husted, are actually doing better. I think that by the time we get to Labor Day, if two things happen, that they're going to be okay, and that, in fact, the Republicans will hold the Senate. You know that Heritage full-throat supports the Iran incursion by the president. We also know that there are economic and potential political consequences if it's still going on Election Day. I think the president has earned the benefit of the doubt to land this plane. I think he's going to do so in Iran in a satisfactory way that shows we've denuded the Iranian military by 20 years. If we do that and we have Congress actually pass an economic recovery agenda, what we call the American Opportunity Agenda at Heritage this summer, as they go into the August recess, I think Husted will be fine. I think Mike Rogers, the Republican nominee in Michigan, actually is a sleeper candidate for a Senate pickup. And I think some of the embattled incumbents, like Senator Collins, not because of anything she's done wrong, because of the nature of Maine, actually could end up winning their races. The Republicans might pick up a seat or two.
0: Now, Democrats feel as confident in North Carolina. Should they be?
1: They should. And it's not because I want to endorse Roy Cooper, which I would never do, but it's just a recognition that he, the Democrat nominee, two-term governor, is a very successful statewide candidate. Michael Whatley, the Republican candidate, great guy, as you know, really solid candidate. But between the fact that North Carolina is a purple state for all intents and purposes, Roy Cooper has won a couple of statewide elections and remains popular, I think that's one where the Republicans are going to have to do a lot of investing.
0: Handicap Georgia for me.
1: Georgia, I actually think is we shouldn't call it a sleeper state for Republicans because it still is leans to be a red state. I think that there is a real decent shot that the Republican nominee wins there. John Ossoff, although I disagree with everything about him and his politics, has done a very good job, as some of these other radical leftists have, of presenting himself as a moderate. But I think there's going to be enough money for advertising to prove that that hasn't been the case when you look at his record. So as I look at the map, Brian, bottom line, I see a lot of, well, a couple of pickup opportunities for Republicans, and I see some of these races where we're trying to hold a seat. For example, the new Republican nominee for the Senate in Texas, Ken Paxton, I actually think is going to win by at least 6 points because of the radicalism of the Democrat nominee.
0: Kevin, can you stick around?
1: Absolutely.
0: I will take a short time out and come back. A lot more to talk about, including what's happening with the President of the United States and what he should do next in Iran. We'll go a little bit deeper because the word is that the Iranians have said, okay, we'll come together and we'll get the uranium out that's been buried after since 2025. We'll see how that goes and see if anyone on the Iranian side wants to dispute that like they seem to always do, because they're fighting with each other even more than they're disagreeing with us. Don't move.
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0: 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I mean, they got reams of data. 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
5: The more you listen, the more you'll know. 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
0: So the president's got it tough to with Kevin Roberts, Heritage Foundation, and Kevin, president's got a tough decision to make. He says he's talking to some elements with Iran, and there's no doubt about it. Economically, they feel the enormous pressure, and I hear from everyone. This blockade on the blockade has been unbelievably effective, and blowing out engine rooms of ships that try to beat it have been great. Every time they try to hit us, we're able to fight that off, and then they go and hit the Gulf states, which is not good either. But the president's got to make a decision, and he knows it. Here he is yesterday, cut 12.
15: The negotiation itself has gone very well, actually. Very well.
16: Mr. President.
15: It could happen. I mean, if it happens, and it might not happen, you know, who knows? But if it happens, it could happen, like, over the weekend.
0: What do you think is going to happen?
1: Look, I have to start by saying this from a historian's point of view. I think Donald Trump is already one of our historically great presidents, just in terms of legacy, especially in this second term. And because of what he's done in foreign policy, he approaches this, as you know so well, Brian, not really wanting to intervene in these situations, but just being overwhelmed by the injustice and the evil of a regime like Iran. And so I give him tremendous, tremendous credit for having the courage to do what he's done. And I'm very supportive, as we are at Heritage. Having said that, there's this other good that's competing on the calendar, and it has to do with the midterms. And it's because there are real economic consequences of this particular conflict that are beginning to show themselves or manifest themselves in public opinion surveys. I happen to think there's still time to land this plane. Our experts at Heritage say if the war ended today, that we've already denuded Iran's military by 20 years. We would love for the whole thing to be complete, right?
0: 3 years they cannot make manufacture. They cannot make ballistic missiles for 3 years.
1: Yeah, that's right. And look, this is a win. No doubt about it. We have to also recognize that he's having to negotiate, in essence, with the devil. And so if you decapitate the Iranian regime, which we've done in essence twice, what that system does is regenerate those 86 slots in that Supreme Council that they have. That's the reality that Trump is dealing with. But look, again, to give him credit and congratulations, he's a great negotiator. I think this president of all of our modern presidents has earned the benefit of the doubt to have the summer to figure this out. And so the Republicans in particular, who voted for that ridiculous War Powers Resolution, ought to be embarrassed of themselves. Because first of all, the executive has authority, as we've said at Heritage for 53 years, to wage war for quite a while. But the real point is this peace negotiation is close. It's been close for weeks. Let the president land the plane. And let's also sit back just to make one concluding point, Brian, and know that when the president has concluded this conflict, he's going to get back to focusing on the economy, and his policies, especially this term, thinking about Treasury Secretary Scott Bessent, Kevin Warsh at the Fed, they are going to generate real economic growth. I think what his base is saying is, sir, we love you. We support you. We, of course, support our military. We want this very good conflict to come to an end so we can get you back focused on the economy. He's going to figure that out. It's only early June.
0: Right. And Cuba's going to be next. And that's going to be maybe people be indifferent about that. It's transformational. It's going to give our first time to have no Chinese or Russian footprint in our hemisphere. Really. I mean, it's unbelievable what's happened in Central and South America. But that's not the most sexy thing you vote on. I get it. In November. Do you expect the debate stage in 28 to be as crowded as the Democratic debate stage? Do Republicans be as crowded as the Democrats? Or is it just going to be J.D. alone?
1: Yeah, there will probably be a few more candidates in addition to the vice president. I take Secretary Rubio's, take him at his word. He's a good man. He's been a great leader, that he's not going to run if the vice president does.
0: I thoroughly believe that.
1: I completely believe that, knowing Rubio. And so I think you could have a couple of niche candidates. You're always going to have that. But I think if the Iran conflict comes to a conclusion and people have 2.5 years to realize, oh my gosh, this administration deserves so much credit for establishing real peace in the world, to say nothing of what's happened in our own backyard in Latin America already, potentially in Cuba. And very importantly, Brian, the economy begins to roar, as our chief economist, Dr. E.J. Antoni, says it will once the conflict has come to a conclusion. Then I think that the vice president walks to the nomination.
0: Where is immigration now? The Minneapolis optics weren't great, but I understand the approach. I think Mark Wayne Mullen's an unbelievable choice. Great. But what do you think? What do the polls tell you about illegal immigration?
1: That the administration's a victim of its own success, that they've been entirely, categorically successful in closing the southern border, zero border crossings. And they've even been modestly successful on interior enforcement, even though you have
0: about
1: all of
0: 4 million out. Right?
1: Yeah, sanctuary cities and counties and states standing in their way. Our mutual friend Tom Homan's been remarkable in that regard. I think if they continue this pace and there aren't any of these blowups that the left can use, can exploit to undermine this effort, then I think that this is a very historic presidency also on immigration, mm-hmm. which is important for us and our American identity.
0: Right. And what is the focus in the last 30 seconds? What's Heritage been focusing on?
1: The economy. So we've got an idea. We've been working with leaders in Congress called the American Opportunity Agenda, healthcare transparency, some permitting reform, some additional tax reform. We think that it's a jump ball, so 50-50 shot at getting this done. This would be called Reconciliation 3.0. We're pushing like heck for this. Great credit to Speaker Johnson for making it happen. We just need the Senate Republicans to play ball.
0: All right. Kevin Roberts, always at the hub of it all. It's going to be an interesting 6 months and a great time to celebrate 250, right? Coming up July 4th. You're listening to the Brian Kilmeade Show. Don't move. Senator Roger Wicker is next, chairman of Armed Services, a rare appearance in multimedia operations. More of the Brian Kilmeade Show is coming up on 97.7 and 970 WMAY, Springfield's news and talk.
16: From the WMAY newsroom, I'm Greg Hallblight. The main piece of the playground at J.C. Park in Springfield was destroyed by fire this week. Springfield Park District authorities were notified of the damage on Monday. Park District Executive Director Derek Harms told the State Journal Register that the damaged equipment will eventually be replaced. An investigation is underway. The summer season at Lincoln's New Salem State Historic Site near Petersburg begins with Pioneer Days on Friday and Saturday as costumed interpreters will demonstrate life in the 1830s, a free round-trip shuttle from Springfield. Will run twice both days, leaving Springfield at 9 a.m. and 1 p.m., returning from Petersburg at 1 and 5 p.m. Registration is required for the shuttle at the Visit Springfield website at visitspringfieldillinois.com. Ground was broken on Wednesday on a facility near Pawnee to train law enforcement, emergency responders, and highway workers on traffic incident management. The $14 million facility will feature 2- and 3-lane interstate highway replicas as well as various pavement surfaces. Illinois State Police Lieutenant Thomas Brangle said training improves safety for those who respond to highway incidents.
17: And while unfortunately we can't control every driver, through better training, better visibility, scene management, and better coordination, we can reduce our exposure to those risks.
16: State Police Director Brendan Kelly said the facility will help provide realistic training. More at WMAY.com.
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22: Here's your updated News Channel 20 Storm Team forecast. Sunshine mixed with clouds at times today, with daytime highs approaching 86. Winds out of the south, 8 to 15 miles per hour. Partly cloudy again. Tonight, lows dip down to about 67. I'm meteorologist Jennifer Wojcicki on 97.7 and 970 WMAY, Springfield's news and talk. 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
0: Los Angeles and the mayor's race. 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
5: If you're interested in it, Brian's talking about it. 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
0: Hi, I'm Brian Kilmeade. Welcome back to the Brian Kilmeade Show. And in about 15 minutes, I'll be able to take some calls. But right now, in a matter of moments, we'll be welcoming the chairman of the Armed Services Committee, Senator Roger Wicker of Missouri. Special thanks, Kevin Roberts, for coming in, bringing us up to date on the ramifications of the primaries, where I do not revel in the results of the primaries on the left, even if it makes Democrats more vulnerable in the general. Because some of these people that are vying for Senate seats, like the one in Maine, some of the people that got the, basically it's a in a very Democratic district, this radical that was with the blind shake that looks like he's going to won by 10 points in the primary, supported by AOC and company and the socialists that are out there. I think it's crazy, the divide that's happening. I think it's crazy, and I think it's dangerous what's happening out there. So we'll see what's going on. So yesterday, Marco Rubio went to Capitol Hill for the second straight day. This time he won in front of foreign relations. He won in front of foreign relations to tell everyone whatever questions you have, but focus mainly on the Iran war. And here is some of the exchanges yesterday. This is with Gregory Meeks of New York, Cut 20.
25: Yes or no? Did you warn President Trump before the Iran war began that this conflict would drive up cost on gas, food, traveled and said
2: the president,
25: yes or no?
2: The president and the full administration was aware that there would be consequences to action, but the consequences of Iran having a nuclear weapon were worse.
25: Did you?
0: And so, yeah, go ahead. If you just want to ask hostile questions, go ahead. Do you think for a second the Secretary of State, Marco Rubio, wasn't fully aware of the upside and downside of taking on Iran first time? That anyone's directly dealt with this instead of directly trying to get some type of deal that nobody else could verify, like the JCPOA? Pretty sure no one's really done that. So I want to bring in Senator Roger Wicker right now, who's got his hands full. It's a very consequential week on Capitol Hill. Senator, welcome to Brian Kilmeade Show.
3: Hey, Brian. Thanks for having me on. It's good to hear you.
0: Same here. I appreciate it. And so there's a lot of interplay. Yesterday, Marco Rubio and the day before, first in front of the Senate, then in front of the House, had to deal with a lot of antics and a lot of hostility towards the Iran war. Senator, where do you stand about this conflict? Now we're in the eighth week of a two-week pause. Where does Senator Roger Wicker stand?
3: Well, I supported the president when he bombed the nuclear facilities months ago, and I very much appreciated and supported publicly when he went in and decided finally we needed to take kinetic action. I think the president has been very, very patient. Really, he's had the patience of Job in terms of dealing with people who are highly unreliable, who have lied every day for really 47 years. And I don't think anybody that's just really looking at it fairly could blame the president for giving up on the negotiations and returning to the kinetic action based on everything that we've seen. I've been supportive of the president, and he's been great to talk to us. I do think that possibly he's entertaining in his mind whether we should just go back and finish the job and totally obliterate their military forces there in Iran.
0: So on armed services, you can only tell me so much. But for the audience, Senator Wicker, how are we doing with armaments? How are we doing with munitions? And is that part of the reason the president's holding off?
3: Well, it's something that we have to be careful about. But we are in good shape with munition and armaments. Clearly, every time we decide to take an action, that has to be factored in. And I think the president is doing that, and the chairman of the Joint Chiefs. But we are fully capable of doing what the president decides he needs to do if he finally concludes that these talks are going nowhere.
0: Senator,
3: I mean, if you think about it, we are supposedly in a ceasefire, and yet, even day before yesterday, Iran is sending ballistic missiles to target American forces in Kuwait. Iran-backed Hezbollah is intent on killing Israelis. It doesn't look like it's not the kind of ceasefire that I think historians would have said is a ceasefire historically. There is a lot of attempted death and destruction going on right now.
0: Well, we're watching in real time. They say the University of War is happening in Ukraine and the use of drones. In real time, the THAAD missile system, which is awesome, and the Patriot missile system, which is great, they say it's being overwhelmed by cheap drones. And even though you can only stop a missile with that, are we watching a changing warfare? And do you think the needs of the Pentagon has changed in real time, Senator, over the last 18 months?
3: Well, I think maybe the last 18 months has accelerated that. But we realized that we need to change the way we do business and the way we acquire weapons and missiles and defensive armaments. And that's why we put so much of my forged act in last year's National Defense Authorization Act, the NDAA, as we call it in shorthand. So we are absolutely utilizing five, six, seven new startup defense companies who are agile, who can do it quickly, and who are learning from our allies in Ukraine how to do things quickly and less expensively, and that is that's going to be a major part of the face of warfare from now on. And also, I just have to commend the patriotic people of Ukraine for fighting for their own country. We all thought Russia would overwhelm them in a day or two or a week or so, and actually Ukraine has now become the most powerful army in Europe because they've had to, and they've had the resolve to do it. So this is a study in warfare that they'll be talking about not just for decades, but for centuries, the way Ukraine has rallied together and gotten their industrial base together. And of course, we've learned a lot from them.
0: We have, and they're asking for patriots. Do we have them to give them?
3: We've got some. We could do that to a certain extent, but that's a calculation the president has to make. But there's so many other things that could be used also. Our delivery of patriots is not the end all and the be all. There are a number of ways we can help them, and of course, you know, we've been helping them with funds so that they could purchase armaments from their neighboring NATO friends. So that help is getting through, and I hope some more will.
0: So I think it's very important what you brought up, that we're no longer depending on the big four companies, Anduril, Zone 5, Leidos, CoAspire. We watch Joe Lonsdale's group. We're Palantir, of course. So you've immediately you basically broadened it out. So we have other companies we could go to maybe have these companies compete with each other. I guess historically, right, Bill Clinton told everyone to coalesce and come together and make it easier. And what it did is it wiped out competition and a sense of deadline. And that hurt us, didn't it?
3: Well, there's no question about it. Yes, it's been an amazing turnaround. And also they've shown they could do it quickly and adapt quickly at lower cost. And you're absolutely correct. We don't need to be spending $500,000 to shoot something down that costs $30,000, or to that scale. It's a new day in warfare, and it favors those that are nimble. But also, I tell you, it favors a country who has resolve. I honestly think the Russians against Ukraine are losing their resolve. And I think public opinion, to the extent that Putin pays attention to it, public opinion is turning against him. Now, of course, the Ayatollahs in Iran and their heirs are not paying attention to the people, because the folks there really, frankly, don't have the wherewithal to rise up and overturn this oppressive regime. If the Iranian people had found a way to do so, and actually represented the mainstream of opinion there, Iran could be one of the more modern countries in that section of the world. But they don't have the weapons and the guns just yet.
0: Senator Roger Wicker, our guest. So, Senator, what have we done to help the Gulf states defend themselves? Should we go back to warfare? Evidently, obviously, Iran thinks their best strategy is to hurt our allies and try to break them away from us. And Kuwait having 65 hurt 2 days ago is not going to help. And Saudi Arabia pushing us.
3: Yeah. Ballistic missile attacks toward Kuwait. And we're doing our best to intercept them. Well, you know, it seems to me, Brian, that our Gulf allies were more supportive later on. And as the talks wear on, and we don't seem to be making any progress, I think our Gulf allies are beginning to think that they just need to get the best deal possible, because we're not going to be able to actually end Iran's capability. My view, on the other hand, would be get back to full-scale attack on taking down the military capability of this outlaw regime. And then I think it's a lot more inviting to have a Saudi Arabia lead the region in joining full-fledged the Abraham Accord, and moving into the 21st century, 26 years too late. But that's what we need to do, and Saudi needs to take the lead there. But to me, the length of time that we bent over backwards with these fruitless negotiations, I would just understand fully if the president decided enough is enough.
0: Good. You have a lot of power, Senator.
3: Long enough.
0: And Senator, for Roger Wicker to come out and say that, I think that would mean a lot, because it's hard for people to say, well, he just does whatever Trump wants. No one thinks that about you. You've been there before, and we'll be there after.
3: Thank you for saying that. We've been working shoulder to shoulder with President Trump and Secretary Hegseth, yes, as a team, and I appreciate that. So there's discussions on both sides of the issue, pros and cons, are very much a part of it.
0: So, Senator, I just want to get you. Yesterday it was announced that Bill Pulte is going to be the acting DNI, and a lot of people are upset by that because he seems to have absolutely no experience. Are you somebody that would have trouble with that and would hope the president rethinks it or whatever?
3: This is an acting position, and it will not come before the Senate for confirmation. I don't know the individual. So my default position is at first blush to trust the judgment of the president, but I really don't have that much information, and I'm working on trying to get our NDAA bill before the committee this coming Tuesday and getting it passed. I'm concentrating on that, I really have not done very much background checking on Mr. Pulte, and that being the case, I'm withholding my comments as someone who just needs more information.
0: So, Senator, what could you tell us about getting the DHS funded? Is there any way to do that while financing the security portion of the ballroom, or is it true that that's been gutted, that's been taken out?
3: Well, we are in the middle of our very first vote of we'll take a couple of dozen today, and I do not know where that will end up. But the thing is, we actually very much need to get the Department of Homeland Security open. It's a shame that that we have to do it in this unusual reconciliation way, which the American people have a hard time understanding because it's frankly so complicated for us. So I hope we can get it open. I do not believe that that these other expenditures have to be linked, but we'll see where the votes are. But the main thing is we need to get a very important department of the government open and running as it should have been, frankly, last October the 1st.
0: You would think, especially with the World Cup here and the Olympics a year away. Senator Roger Wicker, always great to have you on. We should have it on.
3: Thank you, Brian.
0: We should have this happen more. I know you're busy this week. Thanks so much for the time.
3: Thank you, sir.
0: You got it. 1-866-408-7669. Don't move.
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1: Scott Pelley is a pompous
2: kind of a Simpsons character.
1: Yeah, with a jaw like this. What, tell me how. It's like you're from Texas, dude. He lashed out at Nick Bilton,
2: the new boss of 60 Minutes.
1: Screaming at your boss in front of everyone, then leaking that to the press.
2: And Nick Bilton says, do you want to take this private? This seems like a getting like a little heated right now. Yeah. And he's like, no, we're going to do this in public right now.
1: For me, you, and the New York Times. This guy just took a job. He's not an ideologue.
3: Right.
1: He has no background as being an ideologue. And he's like, you have no experience. Like, how dare you? Derating supersede general politeness to a new boss and berating them because you want to record it, send it to the New York Times, make a hero of yourself. You're not welcome here. It's like, not my real dad. It's like, okay, relax.
4: So that's the Fifth Column broadcast, and that is Michael Moynihan, Camille Foster, Matt Welch, talking about the choice by Scott Pelley to put on a show and then get fired and then say, I wanted to keep my job. And they came out and said, no, you didn't. You clearly wanted to do this the whole time. And they claimed, they said Barry Weiss is lying because behind closed doors, he did try to keep his job. No, there wasn't. And you don't act like that and try to keep your job. You go out because you made $25 million a year, maybe more, for 40 years. And you decided that I'm going to leave because I don't like the direction CBS is going. Well, guess what else? Oracle founders, Oracle just bought CBS. It's been buried in third place for 25, 30 years. 60 Minutes is a success, but nobody looks at it as balanced. It's an interesting magazine with a great legacy, but nobody says, wow, Donald Trump's getting a fair shot there today. I mean, it's basically in Oregon. Look at Leslie Stahl. Never apologized for what she did. And they don't like the direction. So Scott Pelley's gone. Good riddance.
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11: ABC News. I'm Sherry Preston. It's been nearly a week since U.S. and Iranian negotiators reached a tentative agreement to extend the ceasefire by 60 days and start a new round of talks on Iran's nuclear program. Still, there's been nothing since then, even though President Trump promises something is coming soon. Hezbollah rejecting a ceasefire agreed to by Israel and Lebanon overnight. The number of Americans applying for unemployment benefits unexpectedly surged last week. ABC's Jim Ryan.
12: Economists expected initial jobless filings to remain steady at around 215,000 in the week ending May 30th. Instead, the figure surged to 225,000 applications, The four-week moving average is less prone to wild fluctuations, but even it rose last week by 6,500 from the week before.
11: Tomorrow we find out monthly numbers for May. The parasite known as the New World screwworm could drive up beef prices now that it's been found in a calf in deep South Texas. This is ABC News. We've learned a little more about the man who held 10 people hostage for 15 hours in Bakersfield, California, threatening to detonate a bomb. He was later killed by the FBI. ABC's Alex Stone says the suspect was upset about a past criminal conviction.
3: It was apparently this case where he was found to have had sexual relations with a child or children under 14 years old. He had apparently been angry about that case and had gone on social media and on YouTube arguing against it, and that he had problems with the way the prosecutors had talked about him and the allegations that they had made against him. And according to police, this was his way to go in there and try to be heard.
11: The latest crisis in Havana, Cuba, after the U.S. cut off oil supplies to the island, garbage. People who've been living without power for weeks are now dealing with mounds of trash and the flies, rats, and cats drawn to it. One woman saying it is completely unsanitary and depressing. I'm Sherry Preston, ABC News.
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8: Why'd I go to the doctor? Working on the farm, my heart kept skipping a beat. I didn't think much of it, but my daughters made me get checked out. Turns out I have atrial fibrillation, which increases the risk of stroke about 5 times.
9: Symptoms like irregular heartbeat, heart racing, chest pain.

0: Journal Register that an investigation is underway. Ground was broken Wednesday on a facility near Pawnee to train law enforcement, emergency responders, and highway workers on how to respond to traffic incidents. The $14 million facility is a partnership between the Illinois Department of Transportation and the Illinois State Police, featuring a test track replica of 2- and 3-lane interstate highways, ramp streets, several types of pavement. A bill allowing rideshare drivers to unionize is on its way to the governor's desk. Rideshare drivers say a union is necessary because under federal law, they're defined as independent contractors. 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
3: Here's your updated News Channel 20 Storm Team forecast. Sunshine mixed with clouds at times today, with daytime highs approaching 86. Winds out of the south, 8 to 15 miles per hour. Partly cloudy again tonight, lows dip down to about 67. I'm meteorologist Jennifer Wojcicki on 97.7 and 970 WMAY, Springfield's news and talk. 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
7: From high atop Fox News headquarters in New York City, always seeking solutions, never sowing division, it's Brian Kilmeade.
8: Hi, everyone. So glad you're there. It's the Brian Kilmeade Show from 48th and 6th in Midtown Manhattan. A lot going on. Everyone's talking in New York, where I'm located, about the Knicks go to San Antonio, play against the favorite San Antonio Spurs, who just beat the defending champions, and they beat them after trailing at halftime significantly. Dick Stockton's going to be joining me at 11:30, one of America's finest sportscasters ever. And Doug Schoen, former Clinton advisor, Democratic strategist and pollster. And because one of the great reasons with Doug, he's a moderate Democrat, and they're gone. You know, Joe Manchin, Kristen Sinema, I think Fetterman would be the last one. I don't even think Fetterman would call himself a moderate. I think he's just a common sense guy. Well, what has happened to that party? Let's get to the big three.
9: Number three. What are your concerns about AI developers obtaining approval from the U.S. government?
10: My understanding of the current EO is not that it's approval, but it's just early testing. But I think as these models get more powerful, there will need to be increasingly strong frameworks to ensure that we can meet the safety guarantees we want to meet.
8: All right, that was good from Mr. OpenAI. Not A-OK, AI isn't with lawmakers. Many graduates, as it promises to change every aspect of their lives, aren't happy. We talk about the regulation that does not stifle growth and advancement, and the EO that's coming our way.
9: Number two.
11: We're going to have to stop them from having a nuclear weapon. That's what we've done. And they've agreed to that. By the way, if they signed the agreement, they will have agreed to, we will not have a nuclear weapon.
8: Democrats' primary, frustrating is the only way to describe a 2-week ceasefire, now in its 8th week with Iran. We got the latest on the talks, which are highlighted by low-level attacks.
9: Number one.
12: It wasn't like I subpoenaed him. It wasn't like the government brought him in as a hostile witness. What he ended up saying on cross-examination was that the blind sheikh talked about jihad all the time, making war against the United States.
8: Democrats, primary

0: season, primary season, is reaffirming that it has become a radical far-left party. We look at the radical in New Jersey that just got elected, an unhinged maniac running for Senate in Maine, and we wait and watch the results in California, who can't even count their ballots. It is so frustrating. By the way, if you ever missed the show, youtube.com/@TheBrianKilmeade Show. It's got highlights and the complete show after and other things that I'm doing throughout the network. Let's bring in Doug Schoen, former Clinton advisor, Democratic strategist and pollster, also a key advisor to Mayor Bloomberg when he was running for president and retaining that mayor's slot. And he did a fantastic job as mayor. Even when you look back now, you appreciate him more and more after you see the incompetence we're dealing with now. Hey, Doug, are you worried about your party?
1: I'm very worried, Brian. We've had these conversations for a lot of years, but I've never been more worried. How can somebody who thinks like I do support Graham Plattner, the guy in New Jersey? I guess it's Hamaway or there, Dr. Hamaway or yep. thereabouts. I mean, he was a Confederate and confidant of the blind sheik. I can't say he was complicit, but he was pretty darn close to being complicit. Why he would deal with a man like this, I can't say. Why people would nominate him is beyond my ability to reason.
0: But he's going to get in office because it's a bright blue district, so he won the nomination, so that means he's going to go in. Here's Andy McCarthy, who prosecuted the blind sheik. Cut 9.
2: It wasn't like I subpoenaed him. It wasn't like the government brought him in as a hostile witness. He volunteered to testify for this guy. He knew exactly who he was. What he ended up saying on cross-examination was that the blind sheik talked about jihad all the time, and in fact, at that conference, had talked about making war against the United States. So everybody knew who this guy was.
0: So, I mean, you can't even duck it. That's Andy McCarthy said he volunteered and testified. Here's what Hamaway said. Cut 8.
3: 30 years ago, he's a well-known person in the community. He, you know, spoke all over New Jersey, and he was a blind old man that, you know, people, you know, volunteered when he needed, you know, some kind of service because he couldn't take care of himself. And so that's kind of all the association is. There was nothing back then, and there's nothing now.
0: So you buy that explanation? He also volunteered in a Gaza hospital. Underneath that hospital were tunnels where Hamas was getting in and out. He wants to shut off the Iron Dome and wants us to stop supplying any type of military weapons to Israel. So another anti-Israel candidate.
1: Well, I think he's more than anti-Israel, given his association with the blind sheik and the fact that he doesn't even say that it was a mistake, given what's happened both then and now. Brian, I think he's pretty darn close to being against America and against our values.
0: So I'm going to let you hear Fetterman to make you feel a little bit better.
1: I hope so.
0: Yeah, so we were talking about the main candidate, Graham Plattner. So we know now that he was sexting on a teen dating site. And he said, well, I have PTSD. You know, I went through rough times. I went to counseling. Here's Senator John Fetterman.
4: People say, well, I'm sure he's not a saint. It's like, yeah, definitely. He's definitely not a saint. You know, clearly he has an entire history of saying the most abhorrent things. So that's here as a Democrat. The last time we really got all in on a guy that was sending vulgar and inappropriate and sexual kinds of things, that was Swalwell. So I feel like we've been warned. And a guy that just a couple months ago said, oh, there's no more scandals. And here we are now. And now, now we don't have any more now. Well, clearly he lied back then. So he's been dishonest through the entire thing.
0: So now people are saying worse is going to come out. And the Wall Street Journal reports behind closed doors that they asked Plattner flat out, Bernie Sanders, Elizabeth Warren, is more coming? So he's got a week until the primary. What are the mechanics of this, Doug? You've been through so many things. Remember with Bill Clinton, all the scandals that popped up when he was governor?
1: Okay.
0: And you know what it's like to be you don't know if you're to be in part of a campaign. You don't know if it's going to implode or not. He ended up becoming president twice. So what's happening in that campaign office, do you think?
1: Sure. What's happening is Warren and Sanders, his principal benefactors, are saying, look, if there's more, we will call on the Democrats in Maine and around the country not to support you, to disavow you, and to encourage you to drop the race. If that happens, it'll be very difficult if not impossible, for Plattner to continue. Not beyond the realm of logic that he would, but as a practical matter, if his major supporters and the party abandon him, I'd give Susan Collins a very clear nod. My own take is everything I've seen, and I'll be personal about it, about Senator Fetterman. Senator Fetterman moved to the center after election and a mental health crisis, which he freely acknowledged, and he was hospitalized for. To me, that's courage. But his staff, who was far left, quit and all said he was crazy. Well, I mean, you can't have it both ways. You can't, as he says, do what Swalwell did and what Plattner's done and get away with it. And it isn't that you're crazy if you move to the center, but you're forgivable if you are on the far left. So I hope Plattner abandons his candidacy. I'd feel better. I think the Democrats would feel better, and the country would be better off.
0: Okay, so the other big story is, Abu, on the Democratic side, is Joe Biden's got his memoir coming out, and Jill Biden's got one now. At which time, when she gets on all these interviews, no Republicans are forcing this. This is her. She's trying to rewrite history, in my view, knowing full well what she's saying is not correct. About not getting up in the morning, not knowing who won the election, fully believing that Kamala was going to win, and that Joe would be able to have beat Donald Trump, and that I thought he was having a stroke. He hasn't acted catatonic like that before or since. And then out of nowhere, while she's trying to explain herself and no one's buying it, at the 92nd Street Y, Joe Biden just stands up and starts yelling at her. Listen to this. Cut 50.
5: Thank you, Joe. Oh, Joe has a question. Like you couldn't ask it later.
6: Who do you love most in the whole world?
5: Whoopi.
0: And he kept shouting it over and over again, and he looked like he was in slow motion. So your thoughts about why Jill Biden's doing this besides the money?
1: Well, it's the money, the attention, and I guess the personal validation. I would have thought, given what happened, the best course of action for her would have been not to have published or to have published, but tried to be empathetic to a difficult situation her husband faced and be empathetic in a personal way, if not a political way. Obviously, she chose a different way, and, you know, it sort of speaks for itself, doesn't it, Brian?
0: So in a way, though, among Democratic operatives, they're not happy having to look back at 24. And then the autopsy was the week before that. So, and then Joe Biden will bring them back again where they were divided. You know, some people say Joe Biden was wrong. Some people thought Kamala Harris was wrong to run. Other people say he was selfish, Joe Biden, to stay in office and try to run. And, of course, the messaging with that 100 days, the billions of dollars that were wasted, it just brings up bad memories. So if you're a Democrat trying to win the midterms or win in 28, how do you handle this?
1: Well, to me, and your question, I think, presupposes the answer I'm going to give. You want to look forward and talk about affordability, about ending the war, about protecting the environment, about fairness and equity in government, a rational immigration policy. You don't want to reprise 2024. You don't want to hear from Joe and Jill Biden. You want to move forward, but the Bidens and the Democratic Party apparently haven't gotten the message, Brian.
0: I want you to hear this exchange. This is actually a good follow-up. Jill Biden being read an excerpt from Kamala Harris's book.
7: In her book, she alludes to a much more fractured relationship between the Bidens and the Emhoffs. She writes that your family asked if she and Doug were loyal to your family. And she wrote that her husband, Doug, said they hide you away for 4 years, give you impossible bleep jobs, don't correct the record when those tasks are mischaracterized, never fight back when you're attacked, never praise your accomplishments. And then, he added, and still, they have to ask if we're loyal. Yeah. How do you respond to that?
5: I never I never saw that. I never felt that way with Kamala and Doug. I thought we were a great team. Joe.
7: You look shocked.
5: Yeah, I mean, it's, I don't know. We were a team.
0: What do you thought? What's the reality there?
1: I think the reality is when she became vice president and Joe Biden realized what voters in the presidential primaries realized in 2020, that she's not really ready for prime time. She wasn't ready for prime time as vice president. She wasn't ready to be border czar, and she certainly was not ready to be a candidate for 107 days against Donald Trump. I can understand why Doug Imhoff said what he did, but again, to my way of thinking, this shows, as your words, how fractured the relationship was, how inept she was as vice president. And frankly, I saw Clinton and Gore, whatever their differences, work well together. This team had very little chemistry and very little positive interaction, I thought.
0: She had an opportunity when she was named border czar to fix it. Instead, she ignored it. And you look at J.D. Vance, he was given fraud.
1: That's correct.
0: I mean, I'm watching a press conference a week with fraud in Republican states like Ohio. It's not just, you know, just a crackdown. So he was given that job specifically. He was asked to go to Pakistan and negotiate. So, you know, one person looks at this as an opportunity. Mike Pence was awesome as a vice president. I thought Al Gore was a great vice president. George H.W. Bush was fantastic. Dick Cheney. Does anyone doubt that Dick Cheney was a busy, authentic person? I don't care if you agree with everything or nothing. He had a real portfolio. Those days of a vice president being an empty suit are over. She had this unbelievable opportunity. She wasted it, and they're blaming each other. So lastly, who do you want on that debate stage, Doug, on 28? When we get through the midterms, win or lose, take the House, lose the House, whatever. Who do you hope is on the debate stage?
1: Well, I will say this. It's a little too early for me to give a definitive answer. I'm not making an endorsement today, nor telling you who's going to be nominated. They're all a group of, I think, the seven or eight candidates, competent and skilled debaters. I think the party, one, needs a centrist and moderate philosophy. But I will say this, having watched the only one of the group who's had the courage to appear on Fox and debate, which would be Gavin Newsom from California, he held his own with Sean Hannity, and I thought did a pretty good job. Whether he's qualified or ready to be president, I'm not sure. He's got to explain what's happened in California, explain his comments on the Middle East and Israel. But he's a good and skilled debater, as are the rest. We will have to wait till 2027 and 2028 to see, Brian.
0: Yeah, I got AOC up there, Gavin Newsom up there, Kamala Harris up there, yeah. Shapiro, Bashir, no question about it. Mark Kelly, I think, is running. Chris Murphy, I think, is running. That is just off the top of my head. And, of course, Rahm Emanuel, who seems to be the most moderate.
1: Pete Buttigieg as well. They're all,
0: that's nine. That's 10.
1: I just think.
0: Okay, we lost.
1: I just think the party needs a philosophy.
0: Yes.
1: Undergird them.
0: And I just wish it was center left. It's for the good of the country. Center right to center left. The extremes are not going to work. You're not going to get anything passed. You're going to inflame the country. And Doug, you get that more than most. Doug Schoen, former Clinton advisor, Mike Bloomberg advisor, Democratic strategist
1: and
0: poster.
1: Thank you so much.
0: Thank Doug. Back in a moment.
8: Both sides, all opinions. 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
0: This is the Brian Kilmeade Show, PM Springfield with Patrick Finkston, coming up this afternoon at 3 on 97.7 and 970 WMAY, Springfield's news and talk. 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
1: The onus is on you to prove that there is no corruption happening.
2: Well, how do
1: that
2: I prove
1: is
2: it
1: your
2: if you don't
1: responsibility
2: let me talk?
1: As the Secretary of State. And you know what? Normally we would have access to that data. That's the
2: you
1: transparency.
2: Do. You just don't know where
1: but
2: to look.
1: But you're not showing us any receipts. Well, then show us.
2: Can
1: show
2: I reclaim
1: the receipts.
2: My time?
1: Have the documentation. You don't have this time yet.
2: Now, what kind
1: energy.
2: Of thing is this? What is this? You get asked questions for 5 minutes and you don't get time to answer. It's not a hearing.
3: I think you said clown
2: like
3: show
2: like a dunk
3: before.
2: Tank? What is this?
4: It was. I mean, this woman's just yelling, and then she tried to score points on Rubio. I would just say this. I know you don't like Pam Bondi, and you constantly spar with Pete Hegseth. But you've known Marco Rubio for 20 years. And if you've ever met him, even though he was never in the House, everybody knows Rubio. So why don't you just use that advantage? If you disagree with everything President Trump is doing, why don't you just ask a question and then say, here's my problem with Iran. Here's my problem with Cuba. Here's my problem with Venezuela. I wish you didn't help Argentina. I think you've alienated Canada. What about so? And just hear what they have to say. And then you listen. And then you come back again. And if that ends up being an exchange that helps your career, that's fine. That's called good Q&A. But he's so competent. Trying to score on him and say that he was wearing shoes that were too big because Donald Trump gave it to him. You got the wrong guy. Same thing with Mark Wayne Mullen, telling him to shut up, and you think that you make him look bad? Seems to be obvious. When we come back, Dick Stockton, one of America's finest sportscasters, on the Knicks Spurs series. This is the Brian Kilmeade Show. 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
5: From the WMAY newsroom, I'm Greg Hallblight. The main piece of the playground at J.C. Park in Springfield was destroyed by fire this week. Springfield Park District authorities were notified of the damage on Monday. Park District Executive Director Derek Harms told the State Journal Register that the damaged equipment will eventually be replaced. An investigation is underway. The summer season at Lincoln's New Salem State Historic Site near Petersburg begins with Pioneer Days on Friday and Saturday as costumed interpreters will demonstrate life in the 1830s. A free round-trip shuttle from Springfield will run twice both days, leaving Springfield at 9 a.m. and 1 p.m., returning from Petersburg at 1 and 5 p.m. Registration is required for the shuttle at the Visit Springfield website at visitspringfieldillinois.com. Ground was broken on Wednesday on a facility near Pawnee to train law enforcement, emergency responders, and highway workers on traffic incident management. The $14 million facility will feature 2- and 3-lane interstate highway replicas as well as various pavement surfaces. Illinois State Police Lieutenant Thomas Brengel said training improves safety for those who respond to highway incidents.
6: And while unfortunately we can't control every driver, through better training, better visibility, scene management, and better coordination, we can reduce our exposure to those risks.
5: State Police Director Brendan Kelly said the facility will help provide realistic training. More at WMAY.com.
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3: Sunshine mixed with clouds at times. Today, with daytime highs approaching 86. Winds out of the south, 8 to 15 miles per hour. Partly cloudy again. Tonight, lows dip down to about 67. I'm meteorologist Jennifer Wojcicki on 97.7 and 970 WMAY, Springfield's news and talk. 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
17: Back to Brunson. Corner three is up. Bang! Jalen Brunson from downtown. And the Knicks take a two-point lead.
18: Wemby,
17: under a minute to play, dribbles it off his foot. Hart picks up the loose ball. Brunson on the drive, spins underneath, puts it up, puts it in. Jalen Brunson does it again. It's a six-point lead with 37 seconds left. Champagne launches his three-pointer. Hart yet another rebound. Out to Brunson, and the Spurs won't foul. It's now 12 consecutive wins for the Knicks as they take game one of the NBA Finals. Their seventh consecutive road game. And one of the great playoff runs in NBA history is still alive.
4: And not many people predicted it. You know, if you take the Golden State Warriors when they're at their zenith and they did this, okay, you know, just a historic team. All right, well, the Lakers, when they're at their best with Magic, or the Celtics, if they did something like that in the 80s, okay, that's an historic team. But when you're the three seed in the East and you haven't been back to the finals since 1999, haven't won a championship since 1953, and then you go wheel off 12 straight wins after falling behind to the Hawks 2-1, and then have two straight sweeps and then beat San Antonio on the road, this is what I love about sports, when things just buck all logic. And then to think the way that game started, the way it was half, and the way it would end the way it did, very typical the way the Knicks do it. And they would do it, Jalen Brunson, a 6'2" guy, when everyone was focused on the 7'5" center on the other team. Dick Stockton has seen it all, called it all, might be one of America's finest play-by-play guys ever, is kind enough to join us now. Dick, welcome to Brian Kilmeade Show.
19: Brian, good to be on with you, and I know that you've followed the sports like I have. You're the sports expert on Fox News. I know that.
4: But it's not exactly like doing ESPN and Fox Sports, but I understand what you're saying. So, Dick, I read your column. You put up your columns pretty regularly now, and one of the things you said is you were really getting disenchanted with the NBA until you started seeing that Oklahoma City San Antonio series and watching some of the playoffs and the way they're moving the ball again. Could you tell us what is attracting you back to the league?
19: Very easy, Brian. I see the combination of athleticism and decision making by athletes who are faster, stronger, taller, obviously, as we look at Wemby, as I've ever seen before. You know, I was disenchanted because I thought teams during the regular season would come down and willy-nilly shoot threes without trying to work a play. But that's not the way it was in the Thunder-Spurs series, and that's not what I saw in game number one. And I really think the NBA has reached heights that I didn't even think that they would get to.
4: Don't you love the fact that you're not looking at Steph Curry and LeBron James and the big players coming together on an all-star team because they're friends and they force their way on, and then we watch them get to the finals instead? When you look at the Knicks, they were painstakingly put together. And Brunson was a off the bench in Dallas. They became their number one star. Not many people predicted that. Even his former college coach, Jay Wright, said, "I didn't think he'd ever be this good." Number two pick. And then, you know, Carl Anthony Towns, which you've seen him do, the soft on defense and expendable to other teams. You know, one of the better players, but never a superstar. But they're emerging before your eyes. Teams actually getting better like they used to instead of just being put together.
19: Well, we've seen it happen in all sports where somebody doesn't produce in one place, but the chemistry is right in another place. And this is where I have to credit Mike Brown, the head coach, because last year they fired Tom Thibodeau, who, after beating the Celtics, didn't get to the finals, and I kind of disagreed with that, because a lot of times teams say, well, you know, we'll get someone better to get us over the hump, and often maybe that's as good as they're ever going to be, and they fall off the totem pole. But that's not what happened with Mike Brown. I was wrong about that, because he has had besides the vast experience as a head coach, he listens to other people. He's not in a cave saying, I'm going to make this decision. So when he hears opinions that make sense, he goes with it, which make the players and the front office, you know, seem comfortable with him. And of course, the bench. That's something that the Knicks did not use under Thibodeau before. They're using it now. And, you know, the bench on both teams are going to be factors in this series as we move along. And so Mike Brown deserves a lot of credit. And I think that he has created and allowed them to have the chemistry and the togetherness. Now, you say, well, doesn't every team have that? I think teams that are on the brink of winning championships, like the Thunder, like the Spurs and the Knicks are now, have that.
4: Yeah, I want you to hear from Mike Brown, too. Cut 44.
18: The first half, they kicked our mind in transition. They got out the way we calculated. They had 24 fast break points in the first half. In the second half, they had 9 fast break points. So we did a better job of getting back. We got to get back. We got to load. We can't buddy run because they have quick, athletic players. And then you got Wemby coming, and he could shoot the three or get to the rim. You know, we were more efficient ourselves in transition in the second half, and we got to keep trying to push the pace because these guys are too good to go against their set defense all the time. Getting 23 second chance points compared to their 14 was big, especially with the amount of free throws that they had compared to ours. We had to find other ways to score.
4: It's true. And in fact, he only hit 6. Wemby only hit 6 from the floor. The rest were in free throws. And Mike Brown says he doesn't think his team played well. Jalen Brunson says, I don't think we played well. That's kind of scary. You win on the road in game one, and you don't think you played well.
19: Well, it is. I do know this, and I think fans should realize this. I don't believe in momentum in sports, even though the Knicks have shown it with 12 straight wins and everything, because next game is going to be a totally different game on the floor. And I think what you see is the Spurs coming out, and they know it's kind of a desperate situation for them because they must win game number two. Now, I don't believe home court is that dominant when you get to this, as evidenced by the Spurs winning in Oklahoma City, Knicks winning last night, a great win for them. Look, you can't take anything away from the Knicks. They're the hottest team in the NBA right now, and with a guy who's, 6'2", if he is 6'2", being the guy that ignites everything is a tremendous thing. But next game will be different, and Wembanyama always seems to come back from a tough game. So you'll see a different kind of game. I'm not saying the Spurs will win game two. I don't predict games, but I think that you're going to see a totally different evolution of the game when they play the second game of the series. And Brian, I go back to, you know, to my career, but the Memorial Day Massacre in 1985 when the Celtics beat the Lakers by 34 points in game one at Boston Garden. Kareem had, you know, 12 points and only 3 rebounds. Imagine Kareem with 3 rebounds. And then the next game in Boston, the Lakers won, and the Lakers ended up beating the Celtics in game 6 in Boston Garden, something the Celtics had never done before losing. So you really don't know how this is going to play out. But right now, the Knicks have to feel very good about themselves.
4: Right. I want you to hear what Shaq said. He knows the position center. Keep in mind, Wembanyama is 4 inches bigger than Shaq. Cut 47.
20: You got to do a better job of making adjustments. Yeah. San Antonio definitely has to adjust. Coach said we got to get Victor the ball a little bit more inside. And for Victor, you got to play better. You know, the way he played,
21: yeah,
20: not good at all. 6-21 is not going to get it done. Shooting 10 three-pointers is not going to get it done. So you got to make some self-adjustments and some mental adjustments. And you have to say, we cannot lose game two.
4: And, Dick, you're the expert, Dick Stockton. But I thought Karl Anthony Towns looked like he couldn't wait to take him one-on-one. And how many times did he just blow by him, spin through him? Would think he'd be worried about the 23-year-old 7'5" center with this athleticism. But Towns was not at all. He was aggressively going at him.
19: The question is, Brian, can they do it that way again in the next game? Because you know that the Spurs are going to come out, and I remember Pat Riley talking about this, physical. They are going to up the physical ante in game number 2. And you can say, well, the Knicks can answer that. Well, maybe they can. Who knows? But you know it's going to be more physical in the game, and we may see a little flare-up as we've seen in Lakers-Celtics series in the past, you know, with Kurt Rambis and Kareem and all of those people. We've seen it happen before, and it looks like that possibility could emerge again. I'm not saying I want fights. I'm not saying I want that kind of thing, but I think that if the Spurs rev up their physical aspect, which I think they will. This is a great team, by the way, and the youngest starting five in the history of NBA Finals we're looking at here in San Antonio. So I think they're going to raise the physical level, and the question is, the Knicks, after doing it and being successful, can you match it again? That's why teams that players that have off games who are great players come back. They don't often have 2 back-to-back bad games. I haven't seen it often.
4: Dick Stockton with us now. Dick, it sounds like you want to jump out there and do play-by-play again. Do you miss it?
19: I think Mike Breen has done a great job. I mean, he has blown past Marv Albert and myself for doing the most finals. I did 9, Marv did 9, and he's in the 20s right now. So I don't think they need me anymore. I enjoy my perch watching this thing happen.
4: Well, where were you in 73 when the Knicks last won, in 71 and 73 when they won, and they were contending with DeBusschere and Willis Reed and Bill Bradley and Phil Jackson?
19: Well, I was coming off doing the sports on the newscasts at KDKA in Pittsburgh and WBZ in Boston. And I was freelancing in New York in 1973 when the Knicks won. And that was a magical time. And, of course, the great romantic story of Willis Reed, who was unable to play coming out and hitting his first 2 shots. Those were the great moments for the Knicks. I know they got back in 99, losing to the Spurs, who, by the way, became a dynasty in their own right and beat the Knicks in 99. And that started all of the dynasty. But that was the greatest time for the Knicks, you know, when they beat, when they won those 2 championships, Bill Bradley. I think when people say the greatest, I'm not into greatest of all time discussions much, because we know, especially in basketball, Brian, it changes. No one talks about Oscar Robertson anymore and Wilt Chamberlain and Bill Russell. They say, who are they if you're 30, 40 years old, or maybe even 50? But I remember them, and I said, no one will be as good as these guys, but they are, and they get better. And that's why, you know, Wemby has a chance, you know, and I said we shouldn't talk about it, but maybe he'll surpass Michael Jordan in that realm. So is Brunson the best Knick ever? I wouldn't say that. They're still playing, but the Knicks have a great igniter in this guy, and we'll see what happens. I mean, I don't predict results, because nobody knows. It's like the weather.
4: So I want you to hear the coach of the Spurs, where they go from here. Cut 45, Mitch Johnson.
20: Missed a few shots early. And we got to get him moving in space and towards the rim, whether that's on rolls or running in transition. But we need the pressure on the rim. and the force in the paint. And then they did a good job, obviously, being physical and showing crowds. But, you know, we need to do a better job of establishing that early on, for sure.
19: So let me just comment on that. You know, and he's right about that, Mitch Johnson. But it's all about ebbs and flows. So a team that comes out early lead usually ends up losing the lead. Look what happened last night. It was a 14-point deficit. And finally in the fourth quarter, the Spurs had the lead before Brunson hit the three from the corner. So it's the ebb and flows. But I usually think whatever happens, the fourth quarter really decides, and maybe the last 6 minutes of mm-hmm. the fourth quarter decides, unless you're totally blown out by then.
4: So, Dick, in the big picture now, I don't know if you understand. It's been so long since the Knicks were successful, 53 years. Do you get the sense of, like, what's going on in the city, how pumped up they are? Not saying they're not pumped up in San Antonio, but they do. It wasn't too long ago when they had Tim Duncan and David Robinson winning championships with Tony Parker. Do you have a sense of New York ready to be erupt? Do you see the cutaways of Radio City and people watching in the streets?
19: Basketball has been the sport in New York. I know the baseball teams, the football, the Giants, Jets, and all that. It's been a basketball city, and I'm not demeaning the Rangers or any of those teams, but it's been a basketball city. It's the street game. It's the games played in Harlem on the street yard, the schoolyards, and all of that. Basketball is great, and when the Knicks do well, the city is electric. There's no question about it. I lived in New York City for 25 years, and I saw what it was like, and so this is really I think everyone in New York City who's crossing 6th Avenue now in front of that office has a smile on his face.
4: Absolutely. You do know the area. And lastly, the World Cup. I don't know your soccer background, but no one can doubt the magnitude of what's going to be happening here. 105 games over the course of, 6-7 weeks, culminating at MetLife Stadium in New Jersey. What's this tournament going to be like? Put it in perspective, Dick.
19: Well, I think, you know, first of all, I honor you as being the soccer expert as you have been for decades. But and I follow it when we have the World Cup. But I think it's the world's best sport. It's better than the Olympics. It's the world's best thing. And having it in the United States and ending up in New York is going to be great. And people will know that it's not just the USA. They'll see the other great teams from around the country. I think that this couldn't be a better thing than the 250th birthday of our country to have the world's best sport. They talk about football. We know what football is. It's going to be played in the United States and end up in New York this year.
4: When you saw Team USA capture the imagination of Americans when they won the Olympic gold, who don't even watch hockey or follow the NHL, they watch those games. And you could see if the U.S. team can get it going, get out of the knockout round in first, win a couple of games and get to the round of 8 or 16, that would be something.
19: Ride the waves of what we have going, and you can say it all started with the NBA Finals.
4: You know, it's so funny. It's like interviewing you, I feel like I'm in the booth. It's like you're picking up my last sentence and building on it. You're such a pro. Dick, thanks so much.
19: You should be in the booth, but thank you for having me on. Thank you.
4: Yeah, we'll talk next week as the series moves on. Dick Stockton, what a thrill. Thanks so much. Back in a moment.
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0: 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You're with Brian Kilmeade. 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
1: I made a crack there talking about the Scott Pelley news as being sort of Hungarian oligarchic style takeover of the media. And I mean that sort of as a joke, but also sort of deadly serious.
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3: It'd be like Scott Pelley. They're burning it all down because they want to please Donald Trump.
4: Boycott every thing on CBS News. These people are the biggest bunch of.
5: Okay, let me tell you who you just heard from. Rachel Maddow, Brian Stelter of CNN, who's going to have as an employee Oracle Ball Paramount, which owns CNN, and Terry Moran used to be on ABC, and he was asked to leave too because of his biasness. And I don't think they're getting rid of it. I think everyone's missing. I've never met Barry Weiss, but I think everyone's missing the point. CBS has been withering. The worst morning show, the worst evening newscast. And even though 60 Minutes had good ratings, it was looked at as bias. Like, for example, SNL, you know, it's supposed to be a comedy show. It got ratings aren't terrible, but it's a biased network. You're no longer fair and balanced. Stephen Colbert lost all that money. But bottom line is it was comedy in there, but it was 70% of it wasn't. So they're saying we've got to straighten this out because it's losing money. So one thing we could do is change the perceptions. We're going to change the people. And the arrogance in which we're seeing when Scott Pelley spoke up, Sharon Alfonsi was outraged. She was not renewed, and he was fired. And you don't get up and say what he said. Say you're not worthy. Your resume's thin. I don't think you can do the job. You were brought here to burn it down, and I'm not going to say. Anybody who talks to their boss like that, any work, I don't care if you're, you know, laying cable on the bottom of the ocean in the middle of it in a ship, and you start putting down your boss, who's the captain of that ship, you're fired. So why would it be any different? The good news for Scott Pelley, he probably made $30 million a year for the last 40 years, and he can go hang out on the beach, or he can go get a podcast and see how hard it is to do it yourself without a network behind you. Don't forget One Nation, Sunday at 10 o'clock. Great roster of guests, only on Fox.
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14: ABC ABC News. I'm Sherry Preston. Former National Security Advisor John Bolton has agreed to plead guilty to retaining and transmitting classified documents. ABC's Catherine Falder says Bolton was indicted by a grand jury in October of last year.
15: We do expect him to enter this plea at some point, which obviously he would need to revise. We are getting indications that he will have a rearrangement, if you will, and that is scheduled for later this month on June 26, where we're told that's where he intends to enter this plea deal.
14: He is also expected to pay a fine of at least $2 million. Hezbollah has rejected a ceasefire deal between the Israeli government and the Lebanese government. The militant group, backed by Iran, says as long as Israeli troops remain in Lebanon, in its words, the resistance will continue. The number of Americans filing for unemployment benefits hit the highest number in 4 months last week. Layoffs, however, remain historically low. This is ABC News. Watch out, Wall Street. Here comes SpaceX.
16: When SpaceX goes public this month, it says it plans to raise $75 billion. That would be the largest ever stock market debut and would put Elon Musk in line to become the world's first trillionaire. SpaceX saying initial public offering shares will be set at $135 apiece and that they're going to sell 555 million shares, giving SpaceX a market value of $1.8 trillion. Only six companies in the S&P 500 are worth more than that. SpaceX says Musk's voting power in the public company will come primarily through his ownership of 5.2 billion Class C shares, which give 10 votes for every share held. Alex Stone, ABC News.
14: Workers at SoFi Stadium in Southern California will vote today on whether to go on strike. The stadium is supposed to host America's first World Cup match next week. The workers are demanding a pay hike and they want more job security. Sherry Preston, ABC News.
17: Man, I love this place. I've been surfing here since I was a kid. Now, seeing my grandson out on the water, it means everything to me. Watching him and taking in the blue waves, the sea breeze, the blurry horizon.
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19: From the WMAY newsroom, I'm Greg Hallbleib. The main piece of the playground at J.C. Park in Springfield was destroyed this week by fire. Springfield Park District authorities were notified of the damage on Monday. The damaged equipment will eventually be replaced, according to Springfield Park District Executive Director Derek Harms.

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3: Here's your updated News Channel 20 Storm Team forecast. Sunshine mixed with clouds at times. Today, with daytime highs approaching 86. Winds out of the south, 8 to 15 miles per hour. Partly cloudy again. Tonight, lows dip down to about 67. I'm meteorologist Jennifer Wojcicki on 97.7 and 970 WMAY, Springfield's News and Talk. 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

0: Welcome, everybody, to Clay and Buck Thursday edition. It's going to be a doozy. Got to start with this. My beloved, truly, no irony here, New York Knicks winning the first game in San Antonio against the very formidable San Antonio Spurs team. The Knicks in six. You heard it here first. Some people are saying it might even be sooner than that, but I'm saying the Knicks in six. It's going to be...
1: What were the odds Buck will open up the show talking about a sporting event that he watched, that he is super excited to watch every second of and make sure that he jumps on the air and talks about immediately?
0: 15 hours a week, Clay. You are rubbing off on me a little bit here. Yeah. 15 hours a week, buddy. Going on 5 years here, so it's been a while.
1: Yes.
0: So yes, indeed. But Clay, it was a beautiful game. That guy Brunson. Guys, don't worry. We're going to talk about Trump and Iran and true crime stories and fraud. And we've got someone joining to discuss the huge fraud. We're going to get into all this. Just give me a second here with this, okay? That guy Brunson is incredible. Truly. Not just because of how good he is, but the fact that in a league now full of seven-foot-plus guys who can shoot the three, who can move, and who have point guard level ball handling and passing skills, to be Brunson, who looks like a very sort of, you know, mediocre to low NBA player by physique, be the closer in the league. I mean, the guy's absolutely amazing. I mean, it's incredible. It's inspiring.
1: Only,
0: and the fact that the Dallas Mavericks, your boy, what's his face, let him go. What's his name?
1: Mark Cuban.
0: Mark Cuban. Mark Cuban let this guy just slip through his rich fingers. Just goes to show you, you never
1: know. He's only 6'2", and I would point out, and this is going to be a crazy scene, President Trump says he's going to game three. So in the Garden, NBA Finals, I don't know what the reception is going to be like. I don't know what the scene will be like. I imagine that it will be crazy. Courtside seats are going for what, Buck? Like 100K?
0: More.
1: Even more.
0: There are people... Garden, there are...

0: NBA Finals tickets, Clay, VIP courtside, have been listed for $500,000 to $1.4 million a pair.
1: It's unbelievable.
0: Yeah.
1: A lot of hedge fund guys deciding to cash in because that is a crazy amount. That's got to be the most expensive sporting ticket of all time, right?
0: I can't even think
1: of anything close.
0: It's a quick way to get a hinge date. You just put on there, I've got two seats courtside. I think you'll be inundated with takers on that one. But nonetheless, it's something of a Cinderella story, this team that has been through so much and so many very bad years as a franchise, and now they look like they're poised to win the first championship in 50-something years. Anyway, so I watched every second of it last night. It was fun. It's like exercising some of the demons of my youth, watching the Knicks get destroyed by the Bulls, beat by the Pacers, beat by Houston in the finals, OJ's car chase scene interrupting the finals, all that stuff. It's all coming back to me. But okay, for the Knicks fans out there, amazing for us. The Knicks are going to win. You heard it here. This is where we're going. Brunson is like a basketball deity. He's incredible. And I also like this Mr. Carl Anthony Towns. He's a very, very fun player to watch. A lot of interesting emotion out there. Great team. All right. It's not a sports show, I know. Don't even send those VIP emails. We've got other things to get into. And it's going to get pretty intense at different points of the program, given some of the stories we're going to address. Before, though, we go there, a couple things that are high up on the agenda. You know, Clay, I saw Dr. Oz. He came by the Normally, which is the Mary Catherine Hamm and Carol podcast. They threw a party for me in D.C. for the book. Really just an excuse to throw a party, but, you know, people got free books, which was great. And, you know, Dr. Oz came by. The fraud thing, it's a little bit of like a Doge moment here, Clay, where once people have actually gotten the keys to the system and begun to really look into it, the amount of fraud going on in this country, the dollar figure of the fraud.
2: I was visiting a facility called the
0: is jaw-dropping. And let's start with Todd Blanch here. This is cut one in Ohio, talking about the DOJ looking into this. Play it.
3: Today, the Department of Justice is announcing significant fraud enforcement in the state of Ohio, as well as a historic fraud-fighting partnership with state of Ohio officials, which is exactly how it should be in every state, one that can serve as a template partnership for other states in this country. We welcome everyone, everywhere, to team up with our fraud division and our federal partners and our U.S. attorney's offices to bring fraudsters to justice. In total, between our state and federal partners, today we're announcing charges that were either unsealed today or over the past week against 14 defendants allegedly involved in fraud schemes targeting over $50 million here in Ohio. And again, these numbers are staggering, but just the tip of the iceberg, both here in Ohio and nationwide.
0: Clay, this is going to get deeper and deeper. This is going to look scarier as people understand. Remember, on the one hand, we are held to these incredibly intricate, would be one way of putting it, rules about our taxes and our businesses and our regulations. So the Democrats will particularly push endless ways to harass and take money from people that are trying to do things the right way. In their personal, you know, personally, as a business, as an entity. And then on the other side, they just let people go out the backside of the bank with bags full of cash whenever they feel like it, and nobody cares. This has to stop. I mean, this goes to more than just the dollar loss. This is just the loss of faith in the functioning of our whole system.
1: Yeah, look, I mean, I think the biggest challenge as we break all this down is, how much is there? How much fraud is there? And almost, I would say, the huge majority of it is all embedded in healthcare cost. There's a lot of fraud in our government in general, but the fact that you could have, even in a red state like Ohio, this amount of fraud, it comes back to what I think is the original sin here, which is the government being extensively involved in our healthcare system. It's made everything more expensive. No one has any idea what anything costs. No one has any idea how their healthcare works. In fact, you're listening to me right now. One of the least favorite things that any of you could be required to do is actually get on the phone with somewhere, someone at your healthcare company, and try to have them explain why the charges are what they are. It's totally broken. And I think it's probably, look, the tax code is a joke, but the tax code is, you're able to manipulate some aspects of the tax code. The healthcare system is just broken. I mean, it is just utterly, completely broken. Even every aspect of it, Buck, the fact that employers provide healthcare is a mess. Most employees don't know that the average healthcare is costing sometimes $25,000 or $30,000 a year. I think a lot of people out there that are employees would like to get their own healthcare spend as part of their salary and say, hey, let me go out and see if I can find something that better fits my family, that better fits what I need for my lifestyle. It's just, it's fundamentally broken. And all of this money, for those of us out there, all of you that are working super hard, that are working 40, 50, 60, 70, 80 or more hours a week, multiple jobs, you're giving money to the government and the government's just lighting it on fire. It's incredibly frustrating.
0: Well, they're actually giving it to like Somali fraudsters in Minnesota. And, you know, it's not being used. It's lit on fire from the perspective of not going to what we wanted to. But the other side of this is there are people who are becoming, who have become incredibly rich by running the most straightforward scams. If you're a medical practice and you bill $250 million of prescriptions, you're Clay, one doctor did this in California, one medical practice under one physician, $250 million of, think about how many, you know, bottles of whatever that would have to be. And it took them 5 years to track this guy down and figure it out. I mean, this is the other part of it. And you're talking about the healthcare system and the breakdown in it. There are about 650,000 healthcare administrators in this country right now.
1: I know.
0: We've got about as many healthcare administrators. I'm not saying for any of you who are going to, Buck, I'm a nurse and I work so hard. No, you're not an administrator. Well, you probably know that if you're a nurse. I'm not talking nurses or doctors or physician assistants or whatever. Those are all people who do healthcare. We actually need more of that. We have a lot of people who are bean counters, either in the hospital system. And in those cases, by the way, some of those guys and gals are making huge salaries.
1: Yes.
0: And you know what their salary is mostly comprised of? Figuring out ways to get as much from the government as possible and as much from the patients who can pay as possible to make sure that all the illegals and the indigent people who come in get free healthcare. That's actually the job of the modern hospital executive. And you see all these other administrators and stuff, they're just processing the paper of endless frustration that we all have to deal with our insurers about all these stupid changes and ridiculous regulations, and we don't know the prices, and we can't go to this pharmacy, and we can only do mail order from that pharmacy, and all. We're creating a Sovietized system. We are fighting against the progress of better drugs, more efficient telecommunication, more efficient computation, more efficient everything, and somehow we keep making everything more expensive and worse. It's truly remarkable when it really is a case study in the opposite of a free market system, unfortunately, or a system that is increasingly strangled from being free market. But Clay, you know, the fraud aspect of it as well, we are all paying for that.
1: Yes.
0: When you have $100 billion of Medicare and Medicaid fraud in the country, how many of you feel like you're being squeezed if you're on Medicare or Medicaid? How many of you feel like you're not getting what you need? $100 billion would go a long way to helping, wouldn't it? Well, that's going to people that are driving around in new Ferraris because they are bilking the system and not getting caught.
1: I just come back to, I think the government should be cut in half. And I think the government would be far more efficient if we could just cut half of all government spending. I think we would be in a better place.
0: This is like, you know, there's this whole, we didn't talk about it, but there's an interim director of national intelligence who has been appointed. I don't know this guy. He could be a great human being. I don't know him at all. I know very little about him. All I know is that he has absolutely zero national security or intelligence background whatsoever. And the idea that putting him in charge of the intersection of all these warring bureaucracies, which is what's really going on in the intel community, is a good idea. Here's what he should do. I'm just going to give him a tip. He should get in there, look at the books, and be like, we should shut down the DNI. Shut it down. Tell Congress to defund it. It does not have authority. It is a coordination agency without the power, Clay, to fire or hire or direct resources in any meaningful way. What is it doing? Get rid of it. This is Pulte's his name, right? Mr. Yeah. Pulte. Look at what you're doing when you become the interim DNI and look around. By the way, this is my pitch to Tulsi, too. Tulsi now, God bless, by the way. I know her husband's going through a tough time with the surgery. But we need to actually do some of this stuff now, or at least get this stuff out there, Clay, because we haven't, guys. We have not cut spending. We have not touched the debt. We have not changed the trajectory. We're just beginning in halfway through year two to look at the fraud. There is an urgency of doing this stuff while we're in charge, because, oh my gosh, when those Democrats have the checkbook again, Clay, they love seeing illegal immigrants driving around in Ferraris from running fake autism practices. You know, they love that stuff.
1: Speaking of being in charge, we should also mention what we talked about yesterday, what I was afraid of. The votes are slowly trickling in California. And they are now continuing to say that it's going to take longer and longer. And guess what's happening? Steve Hilton and Spencer Pratt are going to start to decline. And they're going to try to find a way, because you still have a week for your ballot to get there. They're going to try to find a way to get double Democrats in both runoffs, L.A. mayor and also governor. I'm just telling you, it's going to get, unfortunately, worse and worse and nastier and nastier. This is indefensible that California can take a month to count votes. And it's amazing how the benefit of the counting only goes in one way, isn't it? It's kind of extraordinary.
0: Yeah, it is. It really is interesting how that happens, Clay. The longer it takes to count the votes, the better it is for the Democrat, it seems. That's, there's something going on
1: there. Why the policy's in place.
0: Yeah. Look, the good news for all of you is that my Knicks won, my beloved Knicks. And I was all wrapped up last night in my, I'm just going to say it, in my cozy earth bubble cuddle blanket with ginger spice and curry. And we were watching my Knicks just do phenomenal things. And thankfully, I felt so comfy and warm and cozy in my bubble cuddle blanket, which I have. Producer Allie has one at home. She might even have two now, because I think the cats have taken over one of them. 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
1: Welcome back in, Clay and Buck. Appreciate all of you hanging out with us. We got a bunch of guests coming your way, including this is the first interview this guy has done that I think you guys are really going to enjoy at the top of the next hour. And that is the individual who made the mega viral AI videos in favor of Spencer Pratt. Many of you have seen those videos on social media. He has never gone public. He has not done an interview at all about his background or how those videos came to be. He's going to be on with us at the top of the next hour to introduce himself and speak publicly for the very first time. So I am very much looking forward to having that conversation. We've also got Steve Scalise in the second hour from the great state of Louisiana. In the third hour, in studio here with me, because he lives in the Nashville area, Brad Thor, best-selling author. Many of you will have been familiar with his books. He's one of the best-selling authors in the fiction world in the entirety of the country. And so should be a fun conversation. That is where we are headed with all of this. Also, one bit of interesting news yesterday after we came out off the show, maybe we'll talk about this a little bit later, SpaceX officially going public. It's going to make Elon Musk a trillionaire when that company goes public, the first ever trillionaire we will discuss. 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Here's how you sign up, #250, say Clay and Buck. That's #250, say Clay and Buck.
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11: From ABC News, Wall Street Now. Two of the three major stock indexes have bounced back from yesterday's lower close. The Dow Jones headed into the midday up by nearly 900 points from its opening. The Standard & Poor's picked up 0.2% this morning, but the Nasdaq Composite was 0.25% lower. Gas prices pushed higher by the war with Iran may also be driving sales of gas electric cars and trucks. Data from Motor Intelligence says sales of hybrids jumped 33% last month compared to a year ago. With Americans already paying record prices for beef, a recent arrival to the United States threatens to push them even higher. The New World screwworm, which can kill livestock, has been detected on a ranch in deep south Texas. SpaceX could make Elon Musk the world's first trillionaire. The company's on track for an IPO this month. Shares will start at $135 each. That would put the value of the company at nearly $1.8 trillion. Jim Ryan, ABC News.
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16: Here's your updated News Channel 20 Storm Team forecast. Sunshine mixed with clouds at times today, with daytime highs approaching 86. Winds out of the south, 8 to 15 miles per hour. Partly cloudy again tonight, lows dip down to about 67. I'm meteorologist Jennifer Wojcicki on 97.7 and 970 WMAY, Springfield's News and Talk. 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
2: I was visiting a facility called La Belle Home Health. It's run by woman Najumi Tatsing. You may not see her here today because she's in jail. And she went to jail because she was accused and convicted of taking billing practices to a level we had not seen before. She was billing for people who are deceased. Billing for dead people is a bad look in court. Now, if she was the only one, we wouldn't be here in force. Unfortunately, this area around Columbus is responsible in Franklin County for 1/3 of all of the $1.5 billion spent on home health care in Ohio. Think about that. 1/3 of all of the money spent on home health care in the entire great state of Ohio is generated here. That's 3 times what you would expect.
0: Clay, that was Dr. Oz, and I spoke to him a little bit about this. It's funny, we generally think of Dr. Oz more as talking about, like, hey, you know, for some people, like, talk to your doctor, but, like, probiotics and yogurt and, you know, healthy food, eat your greens. You know, he's, like, on Oprah talking about ways that people can be healthy. He's all about finding and rooting out this fraud issue now, because he understands from the healthcare provider side of things that there's very funky stuff going on. That's putting it mildly. And part of this, Clay, is also the rules have become so lax because, and I this is a partisan thing. Democrats generally view this kind of fraud against the government, that people who, a lot of them are going to be like low income individuals, not all of them, they become high income individuals, but they start out as low income individuals. This is not a priority for them from an enforcement perspective. And they also, because they want to think of themselves, again, Democrats, as the nice, good people that want health care for everybody, they make the laws about this stuff so incredibly open and really lax. And the enforcement is so lax, too, that, you know, if you want to set up a fraudulent autism care center in Ohio and bill the government, you know, $10 or $15 million a year, doesn't bother them. I mean, they didn't look into this at all during the Biden years.
1: Yeah, and that they also, anytime you try to say, hey, let's go look at who's actually signed up for Medicare, let's look at who's using Medicaid, do they actually need it? They immediately say, oh my goodness, you're gonna cut. And this was one of the first signs we saw of just how egregious the fraud was. Remember in Minneapolis, all of the daycares that were supposedly the Somali kids were going to, I never heard anybody complain that they couldn't go to their daycare anymore. Remember, like, yeah. if the service were actually being consumed and utilized in some way in a method that was necessary, you would have heard somebody out there saying, oh my goodness, this is unbelievable, we lost our ability. No, it was all fraud. And I think you're going to see the same thing about a lot of these healthcare companies, is that when you actually dive into them, they were, completely basically shell corporations. Again, what I come back to is, how does the money get sent? Yeah, think about most of the time when you are paying bills, when I'm paying bills, you're looking at the bills, you're analyzing them, you're trying to figure out, hey, the number of times, probably a lot of husbands can experience this or have experienced it, maybe you are the wife who's in charge of it, where I'm looking at our bill and I'm paying the credit card bill and I'm like, what in the world is this? And so I ask Laura, hey, can you, what is, I have no idea what some of these expenses are. And most of the time, almost all the time, it turns out that these are things that she has purchased for the house.
0: You don't realize how much money she's actually making for you because of all the deals she's getting, though. You don't understand. You're actually getting rich by all the deals on the money that she's spending.
1: What did we talk about a while back? It went viral on TikTok, girl math. If you didn't actually spend money, you only save money. That's like how sales work.
0: If Carrie goes to Costco and there's a $400 charge on my credit card bill, she will tell me that really she saved me $300.
1: That's right. Girl math is real.
0: I'm down $400, but you made me $300. I don't know how that's a different form of math, but there you go.
1: Did you see? So that is the one angle there. And again, we'll see how much of this can be stopped. And I think your point earlier is important, which is as soon as Democrats get back into power, they're going to just go right back to this. And you talk about how poorly California is run. And I just can't stop going and looking at the vote tallies. They're not even counting right now, Buck. They come out with, they said that there's still 700,000 uncounted ballots in Los Angeles. Just in Los Angeles, 700,000 uncounted ballots. And to me, the incompetence of how long it takes to count the ballot is similar to the healthcare fraud that we've all seen. It's emblematic, I think, and indicative of fraud in all of these vote tallies. How is this not a bigger story? How is the fact that California, just in the last decade or so, has decided every one of our elections, it's going to take a month to count the votes? To me, this is by far the biggest story going on right now in the country because there's nothing else and we can just kind of focus on it. There's not, you know, a lot of times California, we miss it because there's 50 states and when it's big, you know, midterms, election night, there's so many different states coming in. When it's California standing on its own right now, and we're all looking at this primary, the more time I spend looking at what they're doing here, the more indefensible it becomes. I mean, it's infuriating.
0: And yet, I think there's a... I'm going to tell you what I think about. Remember when Gavin Newsom did his whole, you know, we might just have to get, like, radical out here if this... depending on how this election goes, he was made it sound a little bit like there was some break the glass plan so that Republicans could never actually take back power in California. I think that for California Democrats, they are aware of the same thing that we are aware of, which is the longer this takes and the more openings there are for things to get funky or the shenanigans, as we call them, the better it is for Democrats. So yeah. You and I can sit here as outsiders observing this and say, oh, my gosh, this is an outrage. Democrats sit there and go, I don't know. You know, if the ref was paid off and you think the ref was paid off so that your team wins, how much do you complain about it? Well, so I think that's a big part of why there's not more. Oh, let's tighten this up. Let's fix it. Oh, they think that somehow this works in their favor.
1: Oh, 100% they do. But and also the response is if you question it. Are you questioning elections? That's one of their favorite things to say. That sounds like election denialism. I don't know. This would be a great research project. Maybe we can look it up on Grok. Does anywhere else take a month to count the ballots for an election? I mean, other countries. I would imagine that the answer is no. I saw In Wokeness shared all of the different amounts of time that it takes in countries that aren't exactly renowned for being honest, but how quickly they can get the tally done. And here it was: Brazil, 2 hours, France, 4 hours, India, 24 hours. That's, by the way, India, 640 million ballots. Germany, 8 hours. Argentina, 6 hours. California, 37 days. Brazil does 124 million ballots in 2 hours. India, like I said, 24 hours to count 640 million ballots. California is going to have about 10 million ballots. It's going to take 37 days for them to count. I just think this should be a bigger story. I think the president should be talking about it. I know the president has said, hey, we need to pass the SAVE Act. We need to have federal oversight of so many different elections, and a part of that is California. But right now, it is a signature moment. There aren't a ton of otherwise stories that are going on. To me, this is a no-brainer. They should be all in on this is a perfect example of why we need basic rules to apply nationwide when it comes to elections. We can't have this. And we may well have in 4 months, 5 months, whatever the math is, Buck, this midterm, the control of the House of Representatives may well come down to 5 or 6 seats in California and how they're going to turn out.
0: Well, this is also where some people will be saying the Save America Act, they should have fought harder for this. The Save America Act, where was Thune on this? Now, they, of course, will point out Democrats won't go along and we have the threshold and this filibuster. I mean, that's going to be the big change in American politics, I think, Clay, that's going to come at some point, is when a majority, and there's nothing in the Constitution that this is the Senate creates this constraint on the Senate. And then it's like everyone just goes along with this because they say they have to, but they don't have to. They choose to. Once we get to pure majoritarian legislature with a, of course, a check from the executive branch with the veto power. But when we get to that phase, things are going to get really interesting. Because in the meantime, it's just budgets, which 70% of it is auto spending. Okay, yep. So it's basically budget stuff and executive orders and executive power. And that is American governance. There is no major legislation. I know people say, what about the big, beautiful bill was a budgetary matter. It was about spending. And other than that, you can say, well, what about all the executive orders? Do I love the Trump executive orders? Yes, I do. Are they going to last through the next Democrat administration? Everyone knows the answer is no. So we go into this seesaw situation until someone decides. And I think we all would put our money on the Democrats. They're going to wait for the right moment. Look at what they did with Obamacare. You want to talk about destroying healthcare? They ran through Obamacare is an abject failure, by the way. But it took so long. It's like a time delay fuse. It was like a really long, you know, it was like the C4 that they placed under our healthcare had a long enough timer on it that we forgot who put it there. They destroyed so much of the market mechanism for our healthcare. This made everything slower, more expensive, and worse. That's Obamacare. That's the legacy of it. And they did by ramming it through.
1: We have to hope that some of these GLP-1s, I'm going to come back on a positive side, you have made the argument, and I think it may well be true, that as people start to take these GLP-1s, which positive, I think I saw on Trump RX, you can now get them for $50 a month, which is a very affordable amount, even without health insurance, I think it's $50 a month. So many people are going to lose so much weight that hopefully, but you look at obesity as one of the leading causes of the amount of money that we have to spend on healthcare. Hopefully, we'll be having less healthcare required as people get in better shape and maybe lose a lot of weight with these GLP-1s.
0: Retatrutide, which is an Eli Lilly drug, which is in phase 3 right now, I think is going to be one of the most transformational drugs that has ever come to market. It's essentially a super GLP.
1: I've got a buddy taking that already, right? Are some people taking it off market? He was telling me about it last night.
0: Yes. It is not FDA approved. It is everywhere, though, in a lot of these underground compounding pharmacies. I'm in Miami, so I'm near the epicenter of this. I'm in the epicenter of this kind of stuff. The hormone replacement / optimization / longevity medical world. South Florida is, you have a concentration of people who really care about their physiques and have a lot of money.
1: Yes.
0: So, you know, and have to be in a bathing suit basically year round. So everyone, and I'm talking about guys in their 60s, but I mean, there are 60-year-olds, plenty of them here with six packs, guys and girls. Like, it's a whole other game down here in South Florida. And That's real. But I'm telling you, some of these drugs that are coming out, it's a little bit, Clay, also like the way I view AI and SpaceX and these things. We're just going to create so much wealth that the debt and these things are going to be less of a catastrophe for us, because we're going to, the same way that, you know, it's like a Malthusian concept. You guys remember John Thomas Malthus? Come on. The guy,
1: everybody was going to die. We were going to have too high a population. Well,
0: there would be mass cyclical famines because we would run out of food as population would grow. Yeah, but he didn't know about industrial ag and fertilizer improvements and yada, yada, yada. It's a little bit like that for us and for the economy, I think, right now. But, you know, we'll see if I'm right. I'm probably right on this one, though. But, yeah, guys, keep an eye out for Eli Lilly's not a sponsor. They should be, because I'm like, Reddit, I think, is going to be amazing. And I do know a lot of people. It's illegal. FDA is not approved, but I do know a lot of people who take it, and their results are wild.
1: Yeah, the guy last night was telling me that he was on it, and he couldn't stop talking about how incredible it was. I was out to dinner. Anyway, I had not heard a lot about it, but we'll come back and close up hour here. But in the meantime, how about carrying some Rapid radios? 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
1: Well, welcome back in, Clay and Buck. Appreciate all of you hanging out with us. We got a bunch of people who want to weigh in. And by the way, we're going to talk with, I'm really excited for this conversation. I've never spoken with him before. We're going to talk about those mega viral AI ads that were put out for Spencer Pratt. If you haven't seen them, we'll put some of the links up on clayandbuck.com. I have shared a lot of them from my Twitter feed. The guy who made them is going to join us, has not talked publicly. Not affiliated with the campaign, I don't believe, not paid by the campaign, but just fed up with what he has seen of filth and danger in Los Angeles.
11: I was just talking about this.
1: But first, let's go to, Andy in Austin, Texas. Andy, what's up, man?
12: Hey, love your show, guys. So listen, the only way we're really going to be able to combat fraud effectively, in my opinion, in the healthcare industry is to put the patient back in the money stream. You know, insurance the old-fashioned way was you filed your claim after you had medical expenses and they reimbursed you. And right now, the way it's set up, nobody cares. Nobody cares how much a procedure costs. Nobody cares, you know, about what the charges are. They're not part of any of the decisions financially about their own health care. And that has to change if we want to really get cost controls back into this marketplace, because the way it's set up right now is it's designed to fail so that the Democrats can get socialized medicine.
1: Thank you for the call. I mean, the easy analogy I would make is imagine if you showed up on a car lot and you picked a car and you had no idea what it cost and you had no idea whether it was the right fit for you or your family, and there was no financial component to it at all. That's kind of where we are with healthcare. There is no financial side. I think every other thing that we sell in America, we let reasonable consumers make rational choices about what they want, what they need, except healthcare. Is it any wonder that it's broken and that it's slowly gobbling up more and more spending every single year? When we come back, we'll have some fun discussing these new AI videos that have taken the state of California by storm. The city of Los Angeles has been impacted in a big way. They have had a tremendous impact on the election itself as well. How were those videos made? How much time did it take? Where did the ideas come from? We will discuss with the guy who made them next here on Clay and Buck.
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28: Michael, the latest data seems to suggest the economy is picking up steam. What stood out to you?
29: Yes, Monica, we got some encouraging readings this week. The ISM Manufacturing Index, a key gauge of factory activity, rose to 54 in May, its strongest level since 2022. Anything above 50 signals expansion, and both new orders and production picked up. The services side told a similar story, with its index near 54.5, the best in 3 months. So both halves of the economy are growing a bit faster than expected. But note, price pressure stayed elevated, with the Iran conflict and higher energy costs showing up in the surveys.
28: Well, we checked in on the job market recently. Does this strength carry over there too?
29: Mostly yes. Job openings jumped to about 7.6 million in April, the highest since late 2024 and well above expectations. And private employers added 122,000 jobs in May, the strongest pace since early last year, with hiring broadening across industries. That points to a labor market with real staying power. Now, one caveat, the employment readings within those same ISM surveys are a bit soft, as some firms paused hiring. So, a solid picture, but not uniformly strong. As we've discussed, this data gives the Fed room to keep rates elevated while inflation runs warm. These two topics, the strength in the economy and the state of the job market, will continue to stay in focus.
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16: ABC News, I'm Brian Clark. Former National Security Advisor John Bolton is going to plead guilty to one count of illegally retaining classified information. Sources tell ABC News Bolton will pay a fine of more than $2 million. ABC's Catherine Falder says the plea is for much less than the original charge.
17: He was charged last year by a grand jury in Maryland with eight counts of unlawful transmission of national defense information, as well as 10 counts of unlawful retention of national defense information.
16: Acting Attorney General Todd Blanche told reporters he's honored and humbled by President Trump's plan to nominate him to the attorney general post. His path, though, is unclear. Some Republicans on the Senate Judiciary Committee have criticized Blanche's role in the administration's anti-weaponization fund. The president today expected to announce plans to boost coal, including building new plants in Alaska and West Virginia. And first-time jobless claims unexpectedly increased last week by 10,000. This is ABC News. The TSA says there was a concerning incident at a checkpoint at an airport in California where authorities arrested a man who they say tried to get through security with an explosive device in his carry-on. ABC Chief Justice Correspondent Pierre Thomas has more.
18: The bizarre incident unfolding just after 9 p.m. on Saturday with a suspect showing up at a TSA checkpoint at Sacramento's airport wearing a scarf covering his face and latex gloves. Authorities say when they checked the carry-on bag of Kamani Jones, they discovered an explosive device, a torch lighter, as well as a knife, scissors, blades, and zip ties.
16: According to TSA, if the device had detonated next to a window on a plane flying above 10,000 feet, it could have caused significant damage and a loss of cabin pressure. Melinda French Gates is pledging $215 million for contraceptive access in maternal care, as well as initiatives for middle-aged women. She's donated over $600 million to women's health in the last 2 years. I'm Brian Clark, ABC News.
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0: Symptoms like irregular heartbeat, heart racing, chest pain, shortness of breath, fatigue, or lightheadedness can come and go. 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
3: From the WNAY newsroom, I'm Greg Hallbleib. The main piece of the playground at J.C. Park in Springfield was destroyed this week by fire. Springfield Park District authorities were notified of the damage on Monday. The damaged equipment will eventually be replaced, according to Springfield Park District Executive Director Derek Harms. He told the State Journal Register that an investigation is underway. Ground was broken Wednesday on a facility near Pawnee to train law enforcement, emergency responders, and highway workers on how to respond to traffic incidents. The $14 million facility is a partnership between the Illinois Department of Transportation and the Illinois State Police, featuring a test track replica of 2- and 3-lane interstate highways, ramp streets, several types of pavement. A bill allowing rideshare drivers to unionize is on its way to the governor's desk. Rideshare drivers say a union is necessary because under federal law, they're defined as independent contractors. More at WMAY.com.

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1: Here's your updated News Channel 20 Storm Team forecast. Sunshine mixed with clouds at times today, with daytime highs approaching 86. Winds out of the south, 8 to 15 miles per hour. Partly cloudy again tonight, lows dip down to about 67. I'm meteorologist Jennifer Wojcicki on 97.7 and 970 WMAY, Springfield's News and Talk. 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

0: Welcome back in. Hour number two, Clay and Buck. We are rolling through the program. Hope all of you are having great days wherever you may be across the country. As we continue to deal with day three of the counting, day three going on of counting in California for both the mayor's race and the governor's race, we bring in now Charles Caron. He has been doing and responsible for the pro Spencer Pratt AI ads. And before we dive into those, what motivated you? Thanks for coming on the show.
1: Oh, thank you for having me. I appreciate it.
0: What led you to decide that you wanted to get involved in speaking out in the LA mayor's race? What kind of relationship, if any, do you have with Spencer Pratt?
1: I don't have any relationship with Spencer Pratt, but I live in Hollywood. I live in LA, and I have a lot of friends that lost their homes in the Palisades fires, and I have to live in the city, you know? So like, I have to deal with the ramifications of the policies here. So, you know, like whether it's just really bad here right now. It's not hyperbole. It's just genuinely pretty awful. Like, women don't feel safe walking their kids down the street. There's human feces on the street. There's needles are a common occurrence. If you call the police, you don't know if you're going to get a response or not. And myself and a lot of my friends and basically everyone, if they're being honest, has just kind of had enough of it.
2: Hey, Charles, it's Buck. Thanks for being here. Those things you described, we've talked about before on the show, and we certainly have a lot of listeners who will call in and tell us about this. But one thing I'm wondering about is I have heard, for example, I already know that Venice Beach, Santa Monica, which are very expensive places, they have these problems, right? So has this now spread out into most, if not all, of the high rent or higher end neighborhoods, if you will, of Los Angeles proper are affected by this stuff? Because that's always a marker, I think, of the decay. Is it just rough areas? Is it everywhere? How widespread is it?
1: It's everywhere. You can't go down the street without seeing like a homeless encampment of some sort. Like it's everywhere. It's not selective. I think there's probably some very rich, very gated communities that aren't affected by this. And those are kind of the kinds of people that endorse, you know, like Bass, which is why
2: they send their staffers to go shop for them and hope they don't get accosted in the parking lot of Erewhon. I know the type.
1: Yeah, exactly. So everyone else is stuck living in the actual reality. And so those are the people that are voting for Spencer Pratt.
0: Okay, so you're frustrated. You decided Spencer was someone who was speaking to your frustrations. How did the AI videos come about? Where did the idea come from? How many people are involved? Take me through how this process works, because they have gone so mega viral. I am just utterly fascinated with the story behind them.
1: Yeah,

0: I mean, so like, long story short, I'm a traditional filmmaker, and for like the last 3 years, I've been taking AI video really seriously. It used to be quite rudimentary, but I saw where the puck was going, and I knew that this was going to be the new camera. It was going to democratize filmmaking in the same way that like digital filmmaking did, and so we started Mena Studio to do that. And the idea for us was that there would be no longer a gatekeeper, like there wouldn't be like a Hollywood gatekeeper to say what movies can and can't get made. And as we were building this out, Spencer started talking the truth, and we were like, okay, what can we do to help him? This needs to happen. And we just started making the ads. It's four of us right now, but like we're obviously expanding very quickly. And we just started making them, and they started resonating with people, and we just kept making them.
1: How many
2: So,
1: did
2: can
1: you
2: you give us
1: make?
2: some?
1: So,
2: How many did you make
1: go ahead.
2: total? Menace Studios, if people didn't hear it, you said there's four of you. How many total videos did you guys make? And do you have a sense for how many views those videos got?
0: Oh man, I'd have to count honestly, because we just kind of riff. Like it's more like a jam band than anything. Like whenever we have an idea, like we'll just jump in a group chat, like if I make this laugh and there's some truth to it, we'll make it, And it takes us about anywhere from 3 to 9 hours to make a video, So it's quite quick. And if we go to sleep with an idea and it's still funny to us the next day, we know it's gonna be a hit, you know what I mean? Kind of thing. And what was the second question? I'm sorry.
2: I asked how many people, if you knew how many, because I have seen just ones that I have shared have done 5 or 10 million views. So, I mean, this has to be in the hundreds of millions of views for sure, right, of these videos.
0: It's really hard to quantify the impact, because beyond just Twitter, where we've been posting them, like whenever I turn on Fox News or CNN, they're
2: Right.
0: constantly running. Whenever like it's on Joe Rogan, it's on the Tim Dillon podcast, it's on the local news now every day, all the stations. So it's a little overwhelming. Like we knew it was going to be important. We knew what we could do and what we were capable of, but we did not expect it to like reach critical mass quite so quickly. And we have some theories about why that is, but it's been interesting to see for sure.
1: I'm just curious, and I know, I'm not asking a magician to give us all of his secrets, but maybe I am. How does one learn how to do this? How do you become adept? Like, if I wanted to make a feature-length film about a radio host in middle age who plays the flute shirtless, like, how would I be able to learn to do it at a level that's beyond, right now I use Grok and we'll make some little fun images and things like that. But where does one go to sort of acquire the skill set? What tools does one use to make the kind of videos that you're making?
0: I mean, I think it's a number of things. Like, there's like the technical aspect of it, which I think is probably maybe one of the easier things to teach. But the more important one, I think, is just storytelling, and that's at the root of like all human kind of history. And that hasn't really changed, like that's what makes a good movie. That's what makes a good story. Like, as long as there's some truth in it, like at the heart of it, I think that's why the ads have been successful. Like, people talk
1: Absolutely.
0: about like
1: Have you
0: whether
1: seen, by
0: it,
1: the way, these YouTubers have made, it's not a AI, it's a movie, but I think this is really also showing people what's possible now, especially with the small clips that will circulate on places like TikTok and things of movies, that this movie Obsession is going to make. I think it's made it cost $750,000 to make, which for a movie, for a normal Hollywood movie, is not even the catering budget, right? I mean, that's truly like not even the catering budget for a full length, like an Avenger style kind of a movie. And it's going to make
2: over 100 million. Yeah.
1: $250 million globally is the estimate that I've seen. It's made over 100 million already.
0: It's incredible. And I think this just speaks to like how much change people want. People are tired of the same recycled slop from Hollywood. Like, we've seen how many Marvel movies, we've seen how many reboots of, like the same safe brands, because like films have to play overseas, like to recoup $100 million budget, or like they have to be a prestige picture to justify like a spend that if it's going to lose money. But people want new things, and I think that speaks to it. Like, and so that was kind of like one of the reasons why we made Menace, because we were like, okay, when was the last time Hollywood was good? It was like New Hollywood in the 70s, and it came out of the studio system being atrophied and not remembering what made Hollywood good, which was that they made entertainment. And so I think that there's going to be like a profound shift. And I don't think it's just AI. I think it's going to be new things coming through.
2: I'm curious. Obviously, the response to these videos has been phenomenal, and it has spoken to many different people. I'm sure you saw Doug Ellen, who created Entourage. He went viral. talking about how frustrated he was with what LA had become. I'm curious in the time that you have lived in LA. We stopped making for a long time really funny movies. It became a very censorious culture in Hollywood. It used to be full of eccentrics, people of all different types of backgrounds, crazy beliefs, creative people were not a cultural monolith like they have become. Have you seen that progression in the time that you've been in LA? Do you think it is starting to shift? Is the Spencer Pratt campaign reflective of that? Take us into the culture of what you see on the ground and what has helped to make your videos so popular. And is it reflective of a larger wake-up call in Los Angeles?
0: Yeah, I mean, I think like people miss like, you know, like the 80s. Like they miss like when like a kind of Hollywood like produced like a John Milius, you know, like they miss these kinds of movies that Hollywood used to churn out. And I was at the campaign watch party like on the night of the election, and everyone there had never been involved in local politics before. Everyone there was just grassroots, excited to do whatever they could within their capacities to like help push the puck forward, and you know, like similar to us. And so I thought that was really exciting that like he's spoken like the truth. He'd been like, okay, everyone open your eyes, let's solve these basic problems of like, you know, like civic competence, you know, and people are just rallying around that. So I think that there is a shift. I don't know on a grander scale what that means yet, but it's obviously shifting.
1: Well, what you're doing is so cool. I just wonder, I know this maybe is like asking you, I don't know if you have kids. You seem like a very young guy, Charles, but it's like asking you to pick favorite among your children. Is there one movie that you guys have made though, where you just knew as soon as you let it fly that this thing was going to just boom all over the internet? Was it the, like the Batman LA, crossover thing? Was that the one where you just knew it was going to work? Or do you have one that you're most proud of or you were most excited to release?
0: I think the Batman one, just because it was the first one and I knew that it would be popular. I knew that it would be exciting for people because I knew that like, as I was looking around and kind of getting a gauge of like political messaging today, I was like, oh my gosh, this is all so formulaic. This is all so stale, you know, like it's just a paint by numbers. I was like, let's shake it up a little bit. I think that the technology is there to really be able to like cut through the noise. And I knew that it would be effective. I just did not appreciate how effective it would be.
1: I just want to tell you, I've made the case on the show, which hopefully you listen to sometimes when you're not making amazing AI movies that are hopefully going to defeat communists in Los Angeles. That political cartoons became really popular and powerful in America in the like really post-Civil War latter half of the, I've studied propaganda and so this sort of came up in it. Pre-radio, political cartoons were such an important part of political messaging, and people can even think back the ones they've seen. I think what you're doing now, by the way, the, you know, AI for campaigns is the new political cartoon.
0: Yeah, I mean, that's a big inspiration for us. Like when we look back at like the like, was it Thomas Nast who did like the vultures for like Tammany Hall? You know, like when he did. Like,
1: I mentioned the Tammany Hall one. Sure.
0: Okay.
1: Yeah.
0: Yeah. So like, you know, like we're history nerds, so like we study this as well, and like that's kind of what motivates us to do this.
1: Do you want to make some cool videos for a radio show? By the way?
2: Well, I sent him a message. I would like them to start doing some stuff with us. Do you think you have changed the way that campaigns will be going forward? Because what I love about your videos are, to your point, so many political ads are super boring. They are, you know, make you kind of almost fall asleep when you're watching them. Yours are different. They grab you. Do you think you have changed some of the trajectory of future campaigns? And do you think that Republican-leaning campaigns are more likely to be good at this or Democrat-leaning campaigns? So far, Democrats are not great at memeing or humor because humor can be offensive, and it seems like they're worried about hurting people's feelings. How do you see this playing out going forward?
0: I think we've changed the game. I think that the reason it'll work for the right and that it won't work for the left is that they're effective because there's truth in them. And it doesn't matter whether it's AI that communicates the truth. They resonate with people because they're speaking to something true. And to your point, the left can't meme because they need to prevent all this context and like language games to kind of foo-foo away what people are seeing with their own eyes. And we don't have to do that.
2: Are you nervous about how long it's taken to count? Have you talked to Spencer Pratt and his team? This is day three. It's ridiculous. Are you going to make a video mocking how long the counting is taking?
0: That's like kind of beyond my wheelhouse, like as a filmmaker. I don't know enough about the intricacies of like local municipal politics and like vote counting. I hope that whatever needs to be searched to make sure that it's fair does get searched. But beyond that, I don't have really an intelligent answer on that one.
2: Well, we appreciate you making the time for us. I know that you've been getting a lot of media requests. Is there anything we haven't asked you that you would like to tell this audience to kind of introduce yourself?
0: No, I thank you for having me on. I really appreciate it.
2: Thank you.
0: Cool.
2: Charles Curran, he's done amazing work, maybe we'll find some jobs for him to do with the radio show, because I think he could probably do a phenomenal job with that as well. 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
1: Welcome back into Clay and Buck. Clay, that was so cool because everybody, that's some cutting-edge stuff right there. This is where the merger of artificial intelligence and politics is already happening. And this is something that we don't talk about very much. But for example, I appreciate he went. Remember, I mentioned the Tammany Hall and I was like, wasn't it Boss Tweed that the AI short form political movies, this is going to become. I think back even to 10 years ago. The Trump era has seen the rise of meme politics in a really powerful way. And you have people like our friend Rogan, DC Drano, for example, who have built these huge followings largely off of political memes and the mimetic creation, if you will. And now with AI, it's like the memes, which were 2D, become 3D and video form and everything else. This is going to be very powerful. This is a new form of expression. And additionally, so that's one part of this, Clay, on the AI side. But also, I keep telling people, you can upload. Remember with Obamacare, I forget what the, you know, don't quote me on this, guys, but it was like 1,000 pages or 1,200 pages, or it was some huge, and everyone was just putting things onto it that they wanted, and no one was reading it and the whole thing. You can, if you give me a 1,000-page bill right now and you say, hey, you have 24 hours to figure out what you don't like about this or what the problem is. That used to be, oh, sorry, I can't read it. I'm just going to vote for it in the Congress. Now, Clay, any of us with any of these AI, I use Grok the most. Other people have their preferences. You can say, find me anything in this that is not conservative, that looks like fraud, waste, or abuse, that looks like pork. And in 5 seconds, it'll have a perfect précis, a perfect summary of everything in that 1,000-page bill.
2: I just think all of this, if you didn't watch those Spencer Pratt ads that he did without.
1: Can we put them up on Clay and Buck just to make it easy?
2: Yeah.
1: Let's link some guys on the clayandbuck.com so people can go. Because, you know, not ever. We live on the internet. We're like Matrix characters on the internet, but.
2: And by the way, it may not be your cup of tea if you go look at them, but I bet if you show your kids or your grandkids, they're going to be very impressed with them. It's going to, I think, revolutionize the way and the cost, frankly, of many political commercials. Because what they did was not only do incredibly captivating, entertaining pieces, they also managed to point out how awful most political ads are. And I think these guys, again, Charles Caron, who we just talked with, he hadn't talked to anybody in media. I think these guys are going to be doing, he said he's got four people at his studios. I think they're going to be doing videos for tons of Republicans across the political landscape this fall.
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17: From the WMAY Newsroom, I'm Greg Hallblight. The main piece of the playground at J.C. Park in Springfield was destroyed by fire this week. Springfield Park District authorities were notified of the damage on Monday. Park District Executive Director Derek Harms told the State Journal Register that the damaged equipment will eventually be replaced. An investigation is underway. The summer season at Lincoln's New Salem State Historic Site near Petersburg begins with Pioneer Days on Friday and Saturday as costumed interpreters will demonstrate life in the 1830s. A free round-trip shuttle from Springfield will run twice both days, leaving Springfield at 9 a.m. and 1 p.m., returning from Petersburg at 1 and 5 p.m. Registration is required for the shuttle at the Visit Springfield website at visitspringfieldillinois.com. Ground was broken on Wednesday on a facility near Pawnee to train law enforcement, emergency responders, and highway workers on traffic incident management. The $14 million facility will feature 2- and 3-lane interstate highway replicas as well as various pavement surfaces. Illinois State Police Lieutenant Thomas Brengel said training improves safety for those who respond to highway incidents.
18: And while unfortunately we can't control every driver, through better training, better visibility, scene management, and better coordination, we can reduce our exposure to those risks.
17: State Police Director Brendan Kelly said the facility will help provide realistic training. More at WMAY.com.
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23: Here's your updated News Channel 20 Storm Team forecast. Sunshine mixed with clouds at times this afternoon, with daytime highs approaching 86. Southerly winds 8 to 15 miles per hour. Partly cloudy skies again tonight, lows around 67. I'm meteorologist Jennifer Wojcicki on 97.7 and 970 WMAY, Springfield's News and Talk. Right now, it's 81 degrees.
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2: Welcome back in, Clay and Buck. President Trump has just posted, we've talked some about this, saying that the Cruz Cantwell bill on college sports needs to be passed. Steve Scalise is going to join us in the next hour. He says the Cruz Cantwell bill should not be passed. There is a House-Senate divide now over whether or not they can fix college sports. We will talk about that here in a bit. But, Buck, I wanted to get your read on this. First, a couple of other news stories that are out there. President Trump has endorsed Todd Blanche to be promoted from acting attorney general to attorney general. That would require Senate approval, but it seems like Todd Blanche would likely have the votes that he needs to be officially appointed as AG. So that is worth contemplating and out in the mix.
1: Didn't Merrick Garland get 20 Republican votes? You know what I mean? It was a big number. And my point here is merely, you notice Democrats throw tantrums at Trump nominee. First of all, what he should do, he should be like, put Todd Blanche through, or my next nominee is Clay Travis. I have this lawyer, beautiful, beautiful man, Clay Travis. He's a great man, and he will.
2: I think I might be able to get confirmed. Maybe not. But yes, that would be a good threat. Blanche, but my concern on this, Buck, is, yes, other than Fetterman, no one will vote for him, right? Fetterman is the only Democrat that would even consider. My concern is, now that you've got John Cornyn and you have Tom Tillis and Bill Cassidy, all these guys that are basically lame ducks, I think it's going to be hard to get anything through. And so I do think that's worth monitoring to see how this is going to play out. But Todd Blanche been elevated. Trump says he should be elevated to full-time AG. I wanted to get your read on this story. CNN, multiple other sources now reporting that John Bolton, who said President Trump investigating him was a sign of fascism for having classified documents and violating the law there. There are reports that he's going to plead guilty, pay a substantial fine to mishandling classified documents, and also face actual prison time. Now, I'm presuming, you tell me if you disagree with this, Buck, I do not know a lot about these particular cases. I cannot imagine that he's pleading guilty and actually facing serious prison time, because he has a high-end legal team, and most of the things you plead guilty to, particularly as it relates to politics, does not lead to jail time. So I'm guessing there's some sort of wink, wink, nod, nod that he's not going to, maybe he'll get probation, something like that. Or do you disagree? Do you think he's so concerned about these charges that he's pleading guilty and may actually serve time in prison?
1: Look, I need to check out the severity of what we're talking about here, because there is a lot of, it gets very granular. What level of classified are we talking about? Are we talking about secret, top secret? Are we talking about compartmented, meaning, you know, code word stuff that's even higher, above top secret, if you will, in a sense? So there's a lot of stuff that you'd have to look at here for making that kind of assessment. But the issue with this stuff is that there's case law, or there are settled cases in the past where there's been really egregious stuff and individuals have not gotten prison time. And for example, Comey, as FBI director, not even as a prosecutor. So he was completely, as we know, way over his skis on this one. But that's Comey. That's how he does things. Sancta Comey. He said that no prosecutor would bring charges against Hillary Clinton. That's actually just not true. He decided that on the, he thought, because he is Pope Comey, that for the benefit of his flock, he would just step in and decide that Hillary Clinton wouldn't face any charges of any kind, wouldn't even have to take a guilty plea for a lesser offense. But a case that comes to mind right away, Clay, would be Petraeus. Four-star general and former CIA director who was doing the horizontal mambo with someone, not his wife, who was his writing his bio. I'm just relaying facts, and was, you know, getting a bio written of him while other things were going on, and gave her and had at home classified information, and they found him with it, and he did not go to prison. He had a they took his security clearance. I think he pleaded to a felony. I have to go check. I think he pleaded to a felony, but it was not no prison and just a security clearance revocation. So usually the classified information stuff that gets you sent away is if you just like recklessly give it to the press and distribute it, because then there's harm, right? Meaning the, what was it? What was her name? The remember the one who published the, who gave to The Intercept, I think it was, and then she went away for like 10 years. She was a girl.
2: Reality Winner.
1: That's right. That was her name. Yes, Reality Winner. Wow.
2: Yeah.
1: She went to prison. I don't think she got 10 years, but she got a pretty hefty sentence. But that was because she distributed the information in a way that it got out. The worst is obviously like the Jonathan Pollard case, which is giving a lot of very sensitive stuff to a foreign power. I mean, he was one of the worst spies. Aldrich Ames also, that stuff that, I mean, you can get the death penalty for that stuff. I mean,
2: right.
1: That stuff goes to a whole other level. Classified documents that you have in your home that they don't believe, and people are going to be like, well, they're going to get mad at me because everyone hates Bolton, because Trump hates Bolton now. Fine. Usually that you take a, you know, you take a plea and it's like a suspended sentence or a whatever. I don't think Bolton's going to prison over this. And I don't know all the facts of the case. I don't think it will be fair for him to go to prison over this either. I think he should be held accountable and he should take a plea and he should have that on his record and no longer have a clearance. But that's probably how this should and would go.
2: Just thinking about it from a defense perspective, given how long you can drag these cases out until you actually end up in front of a jury or in front of a judge with real stakes at play, my assumption is that he must have gotten some sort of decent deal in order to be agreeing to this that doesn't require him to be going to prison. President Trump just tweeted, we said, hey, I'm surprised this isn't getting more attention. Look what's happening in California. The Democrats, right before our very eyes, are stealing the vote. I hope the Republicans are watching so they can finally pass the Save America Act, President Trump. I mean, again, I don't know that there is a better argument to be made than by what is going on right now in California for the need of this bill to actually be passed.
1: Usually we'd hold this a little bit, but I'm so curious. Podcast listener Norman from Phoenix, Arizona, since we're talking national security, he wants to educate me on something. Play E here, guys.
6: Buck, you are dead wrong about the Department of National Intelligence, period. It is the only intelligence agency that can look into all the different silos, the FBI, the CIA, the NSA, and pull out the information to get to the president. Those presidential daily briefings that they used to give him, those were all lies and disinformation, period.
1: Norman, I know more about this than you do. I don't know what else to say, Norman. That is unfortunately not the way that the intelligence community works. That may be the official proclamation about how this is going to go. It's a coordination agency. And, I mean, I would ask you, what are the huge... Tulsi Gabbard is a patriot. I like Tulsi. What... And obviously, you know, thoughts and prayers are up for her husband, who's going through a very difficult health journey right now. But she was the DNI. What are the huge things that she was able to show everybody from all the different agencies that were being kept secret? These places have a million different ways to, first of all, you have to know who has what information where to be able to even get it. You have to know how these bureaucracies function. You have to understand how to get the information out of them in the first place. It's not as simple as just and you have no authority over them. So anyway, I was hoping Norman was going to be like, Buck, I worked in the DNI, and let me tell you why. Everybody that I know who knows anything about the intelligence community, and now all of my peers, remember this, my peers who had worked there have been there for 20 years. So they're the people who have been there through the whole thing. They're like, the DNI is duplicative, a waste of everyone's time. So is NCTC. These are post 9/11 bloated bureaucracies created with budgets at a time when everybody was just throwing money at the problem. They do not need to exist, and they make the problems worse. Just telling you that is where things are. So I understand, Norman, that you may have heard that is how it operates, and I appreciate that you want to bring that to my attention, but that is unfortunately not what actually happens. And I probably know that because I get to talk to the people who are in charge
2: of
1: these places.
2: This is such an Intel nerd argument. And Norman just like putting on the pencil protectors and just slapping each other with your files.
1: No, this is someone who called and said that your Civil War camp wasn't real deal. They went to the real Civil War camp when they were a kid. Yours, they didn't even have real flash with the bayonets charge or whatever, you know? Like, I was like, okay, well,
2: this is your wheelhouse. That's what I knew as soon as I saw this one coming in. President Trump, by the way, Buck, has posted yet again on the Save America Act. He's fired up. I don't blame him based on what he's seeing right now in California. And it's a very basic standard that to me is just so self-evident what Californians are doing. And I'm concerned that Spencer Pratt and potentially we're going to see Steve Hilton as well get knocked out when clearly the people who actually showed up and voted, honestly, all want them to be in the final two at a minimum.
1: I also think, Clay, if I'm looking at this from the enemy camp, I think that the Democrats get some joy out of the soul-crushing turnaround that whether it's 2020 with Biden, Trump, or, you know, I think they love that we have this glimmer of hope on election day, and then they have all this time for whatever to happen, and that it is, we end up ripping defeat from the jaws of victory.
2: Yeah,
1: I think that they really enjoy that. So, because it's demoralizing.
2: Yes.
1: But we're not, let's see, okay, we're not there yet. I don't want us to get ahead of where the facts are, but I am concerned now, too. And we mentioned this yesterday, and it does not look like it's trending the way we want it to. Okay, let's talk preborn for a second. The preborn network of clinics are doing so much to save lives day in and day out. They welcome and work with hundreds of pregnant mothers every day nationwide. Mothers like Linda, who's contemplating life or abortion for her baby. When Linda learned she was pregnant, she knew abortion was wrong. What she did not know was where to turn for help. Then she found a preborn network clinic. She was met with compassion, understanding, and the truth that life is the way, not abortion. And Linda, she chose life for her baby. 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
2: Welcome back in, Clay and Buck. We're rolling through the Thursday edition of the program. President Trump continuing to tee off about the basically non-existent count that is taking place right now in Los Angeles. And a lot of you want to weigh in on that as well. Will in Wisconsin, what you got?
16: Clay, how's it going today?
2: I'm great. How are you?
16: Fantastic. I know I've got a short little minute here, but all gas, no brakes. Spencer Pratt has everybody's ear. This is big for the country. I've been voting for the San Andreas Fault to run California for a long time because it's such a mess. We need to shine a light on this because it's way bigger than California. It's ridiculous, and I appreciate you guys keeping up the, carrying the torch on this.
2: Well, thank you. Look, I mean, the reality is this is a huge deal. It is perfect evidence for what President Trump has been saying about needing a national standard. And you can believe in federalism and also support a national standard of basic counting requirements. I mean, I don't think it's crazy to say all counting for any election that is statewide or federal in nature at all. And some of these are because we're talking about Congress, that you should be able to complete it in 24 hours. I don't, and that has to occur. We're sitting at around half of the votes counted right now. It's unacceptable. Positive. Jeremiah, North Bergen, New Jersey, WOR land. He had this to say, cut D.
18: Talking about GLP-1s, if it wasn't for Trump RX, I would not be on one right now. I've struggled with weight my entire life, and in the past 3 months, I've dropped over 30 pounds. It has been life-changing. Thank you, Trump. Continue the great work.
1: Hey, man. First of all, God bless. And look, I'll tell you, I told you guys, I've used peptides in my health journey. I am a huge, obviously, with, consult your doctor and all those provisos and make sure you're getting it from, you're prescribed this and everything else. But these things are life changing. They are so, so useful. And I really encourage any of you, especially as you get it. So there's like the ladies and the guys. I can't speak to the lady stuff because obviously I am not one, nor do I identify as one. But as a guy entering middle age, things do, your body does change. Your hormones, so I would recommend any guy out there who's like, I'm tired all the time. I don't sleep as well as I used to. My libido is down. We can talk about these things, guys. My libido is down. I'm putting on weight that I didn't used to put on, and I haven't really changed anything. You know, these are all, your body chemistry starts to change and things become more complicated for you to get it dialed in the way you want it to be, meaning on your own without using the tools. Go to a practitioner, go to a good optimization MD somewhere, wherever you are, and get this stuff looked at. I did. It is an absolute game changer, and I could not recommend it more highly to you. There's a reason why Joe Rogan, there's a reason why every Hollywood guy that you see, whether it's Chris Pratt or what, these guys are all optimizing their biochemistry, every single one of them. So just keep that in mind.
2: You can go on, I think Trump RX, I've seen people talking about it, the team can look it up, but these GLP-1s are becoming very, very affordable. So you just heard from that caller, I think it is starting to have a substantial transformative impact for a lot of people out there in an affordable way. So just FYI, as you come into the summer, maybe it can make a difference for you. I'm going to play around and start doing my own blood work, stuff like that. I have not been somebody who is very plugged in on the health side and just kind of work all the time.
1: Clay's going to be really coming on the show. He's going to be ripping off his T-shirt Hulk Hogan style, like, I am the real American.
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2: 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When you hear about Israel in the news, it's easy to think of headlines, politics, or another conflict far away. But for families in Israel and Jews around the world, this is personal. We've seen an increase in anti-Semitic attacks here at home and across the globe. 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
3: ABC News, I'm Brian Clark. Acting Attorney General Todd Blanche said he is honored and humbled that President Trump is going to nominate him to the position permanently.
21: I was confirmed a year ago to be the Deputy Attorney General. I still am the Deputy Attorney General. I will work with the senators. I have a good relationship with the Senate on both sides.
3: But his path forward is uncertain. Several Republicans have expressed concerns about Blanche's prior role as President Trump's personal lawyer. John Bolton, the president's former national security advisor in his first term, who later turned into a vocal critic, is set to plead guilty to one count of illegally retaining classified information. A law enforcement source tells ABC Bolton will pay more than $2 million in fines. The screwworm discovery on a South Texas ranch could see beef prices go higher. The ranch has been quarantined. Secretary of Agriculture Brooke Rollins says it's not a food safety issue. And the Supreme Court upheld more than $100 million in FCC penalties against Verizon and AT&T. This is ABC News. Karen Reed is suing the Massachusetts State Police in the town of Canton. Reed had faced two trials in connection with the death of her boyfriend, a Boston police officer who was found dead on a lawn after a night of drinking in a snowstorm. Reed was convicted of drunken driving. The suit alleges misconduct and negligence. The World Cup begins 1 week from today, and the Department of Homeland Security admits that it's struggling when it comes to countering drones, says ABC's Karen Hua.
22: Amid the heightened threat environment, Homeland Security Secretary Mark Wayne Mullen is revealing concerns about guarding against drones during the upcoming World Cup tournament, telling lawmakers his agency is struggling to keep up.
23: On the counter-drone measures, everybody's a little behind.
22: Mullen citing recent incidents at the Masters and at a Formula One race.
3: Game two of the Stanley Cup Final tonight in Raleigh, where the Vegas Golden Knights lead the Hurricanes 1-0 in the best of seven series. It starts at 8 Eastern on ABC. I'm Brian Clark, ABC News.
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28: Good afternoon. I'm Steve Bridge with news. Ground broken Wednesday on a facility near Pawnee to train law enforcement, emergency responders, and highway workers on traffic incident management. It's a $14 million facility and a partnership between the Illinois Department of Transportation and the Illinois State Police. Features a test track replica of 2- and 3-lane interstate highways, ramp streets, and several types of pavement. State Police Lieutenant says the training improves safety for those who will respond to highway incidents. Summer season at Lincoln's New Salem Historic Site near Petersburg begins with Pioneer Days. Friday and Saturday, costumed interpreters will demonstrate life in the 1830s, including blacksmithing, quilting, open hearth cooking, games, and more. A free round-trip shuttle from Springfield will run twice both days, leaving Springfield at 9 a.m. at 1 p.m. and returning from Petersburg at 1 and 5. 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For more news, visit WMAY.com.
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0: partly cloudy skies again. Tonight, lows around 67.
1: I'm meteorologist Jennifer Wojcicki on 97.7 and 970 WMAY, Springfield's news and talk.
0: Right now, it's 81 degrees.
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0: Welcome in, hour number three, Clay and Buck rolling through the Thursday edition of the program. We head up to D.C. right now where there is major decisions to be made on a variety of different fronts as we come into the summer season here before we get into the fall campaign season. We are joined now by House Majority Leader Steve Scalise, Republican from Louisiana. A lot of different stories that are out there. Let me start with this. I saw where President Trump just posted that he supported Senator Cruz and Senator Cantwell's college bill on the Senate side. I know that you guys have been working on the SCORE Act on the other side in the House. What for people out there that like college athletics, is there a method in your mind by which the Senate bill could pass the House if it got there? If not, what is the scenario? What is the situation? There's a lot of us like me who are big-time college sports fans. What's going to happen here from your perspective?
1: Yeah, well, first, Clay and Buck, thank you all for having me. And obviously, there are a lot of people that care about college athletics, and anybody following it knows it's just evolved into the wild, wild west, primarily because over years, lawsuits have been filed and lost by the NCAA to the point where there is no enforcement mechanism for college athletics. And so you don't have any ability. You can have 28-year-olds playing against 17-year-olds, kids on their sixth school, you know, playing 8 years later. And, you know, so what we ended up having was a situation where a lot of the different schools, conferences, coaches started coming to us probably in the last 2 years and said, can y'all help? Congress needs to step in to give the kind of antitrust protection so that the schools can govern themselves again. So that was really the genesis of the problem. I had Nick Saban in my office a couple of years ago and a few times since, as well as others, that all recognized, look, we can fight it out on the football field or the basketball court, but can we at least get the ability to govern the schools again and bring structure and protect the student-athlete, by the way, because, Clay, a lot of these young kids in high school are being poached by unscrupulous people as agents that are, you know, taking 10, 15, 20% when the going rate is 5% for an agent, things like that. So we put together a bill, and the House and Senate, I don't think, are too far apart, but on some key issues, there are some differences that need to get worked out. But I met with President Trump, and President Trump wants the House and Senate to work through this to fix the problem. He cares about college athletics like we do. And so let's make sure we can let the schools govern themselves, give protections to the student athletes that they don't have right now. You know, NIL is already there. We're not talking about whether or not to pay student athletes. They can get paid for their name, image, and likeness, but have some structure to protect them, give them financial literacy so they don't blow the money, protect them from people that might be posing as agents who aren't. We cap agents' fees at 5%, really good protection for the student-athlete. One thing that a lot of schools and student-athletes told us is they don't want to be forced into being employees of the school and then ultimately being unionized. And that's one of the big differences between the House and Senate bill that's got to get fixed. But you also right now are in a situation in the Senate. We in the House bill, and look, whose bill it is, I don't really care. Whose name

0: we'll name it after Nick Saban or anybody else. But I appreciate that people want to fix the problem, but we need to fix it the right way so that you don't have a situation where colleges are going bankrupt trying to run athletic programs. And so I think we have some things to work out. That's what Congress needs to do, is go fix some of these problems and then get these protections so that we can maintain good, strong college athletics going forward with all the conferences. By the way, right now you've got the two major conferences in college sports, the Big Ten and SEC, opposed to the Senate bill. So you can't have a credible fix to college athletics with a bill that is opposed by the two biggest college athletic conferences. Let's work together with everybody and get this done the right way.
1: It sounds to me, and I'll let Buck dive into other issues, but this is one that I've, you know, been following pretty closely, so I appreciate you on this coming on. It sounds to me like your position is not the Senate bill, closer to the House bill. We need some sort of synthesis between these two bills in order for it to pass the House. Is that a fair approximation?
0: And it's really to address the issues that the schools came to us on. This isn't something where Congress woke up one day and said, we want to get involved in college athletics. Obviously, we've got a lot of other issues we're dealing with, and we're doing that. We're dealing with some bills on fraud prevention this week, on funding the Department of Homeland Security. But I think most people also care about college athletics, and the schools came to us and said, we've got a problem, and the only solution, because of lawsuits, the president did some good executive orders, but even President Trump acknowledged Congress needs to fix these final pieces. And so let's fix them in a way where it includes all of the schools. It can't be pitting some schools against other, big schools against small schools. You know, this is not a problem that only applies to certain types of schools. I mean, you had everybody from the biggest conferences to the smallest conferences to all of the HBCUs who came to us with the same problem. So let's have a solution that solves it for everybody.
2: Leader Scalise, appreciate you being here. What can get done? That's probably a question you get asked a lot.
0: Yeah.
2: I'm sure a lot of questions start that way when you're in Congress. So what can get done before the summer recess, if anything? And what are you hoping, more importantly, is on the realistic agenda here before the midterm election?
0: Yeah, Clay, the biggest issue that...
2: Oh, no, I'm Buck. The other guy's Clay. Buck is the one who asked the salty questions. Go ahead.
0: Yeah, good. The biggest problem that they need Congress's help with is antitrust protection because of court decisions that have come, you know, and you just saw it in the last few months. You know, some student athlete is, you know, maybe in his sixth year at a school and he wants to play another year that used to not be allowed. Well, NCAA says you can't play. So he goes to a state judge and the state judge is going to rule in favor of the state school. And then next thing you know, NCAA has no ability to enforce anything anymore. And so they need antitrust protection so you don't have a state by state hodgepodge of rules that cannot be enforced. That's the biggest thing. So let's
2: Leader Scalise, I mean beyond the scope of college athletics, what can you get done in Congress?
0: Well, we're working, like I said,
2: the other things.
0: On the Department of Homeland Security, which is really important. We've seen threats and attacks on our homeland recently that have been stopped by that department. They do important work. The agency's not fully funded. I think by the end of this week, we could have a bill that fully funds the Department of Homeland Security. We're working on some other bills that would go deeper into fraud prevention. I met yesterday with Dr. Oz, who's doing a great job over at CMS. He's identified close to $100 billion of fraud. I'm talking theft of taxpayer money in programs like hospice care and durable medical equipment where, you know, people are just going, oh, let's give all this money to healthcare. And then you find out international criminal organizations are setting up phony companies and stealing your tax money because it's that easy to do because there's not fraud prevention measures. And we need to put those in law. So a lot of us are working with agencies like CMS to help root out more fraud because then you can put that money into the places where it belongs, help people that have true needs in healthcare as opposed to a lot of them are foreign countries that are setting up these shell corporations, stealing billions of tax dollars. So we're focusing on things like that. Obviously working on more energy production, trying to lower costs, make housing more affordable. We have a really good housing bill right now that's moving through the House and the Senate. They're in final negotiations. I think you could get a bill signed by the president in the next few weeks on housing that would lower housing costs for Americans. And that's something that matters to everybody, whether you're a first-time home buyer or somebody with an existing home looking to upgrade or downsize. So we're working on that right now. You know, it's nonstop, but I think there's a lot of things we can do before we get to, you know, what is the August recess, where people go back to their districts in an election year, and, you know, you're then everybody's running for reelection.
1: We're talking to House Majority Leader Steve Scalise. I'm sure you're paying at least a little bit of attention to what's going on in California. President Trump is saying we got to get the SAVE Act passed. California is about to be in its third day. I guess they're in their third day now, counting votes. It doesn't seem to be happening at all. They still have millions of votes outstanding. How do we get this fixed? It's frustrating, I think, certainly to people who are listening to us and voters in California. But this story right now and how bad California is voting, it's really getting a lot of attention nationwide. Are you as frustrated as we are?
0: This is a national embarrassment. Everybody in the country ought to be looking at this saying, you know, most states, if the polls close on 8 o'clock on a Tuesday night, by 9:30, everybody's got their state returns in. And if you're days later, weeks later, in California and New York, it was 3 weeks later in some cases, and they were still quote unquote counting ballots. I think it raises a lot of questions, and it makes people question the integrity of the vote count when you're seeing them finding boxes of ballots weeks later. Is that really right and fair? And so we've got to fix that. The Save America Act, as you mentioned, is a great solution that says just two basic things. Prove your citizenship to register to vote. And when you go to vote, you show a picture ID. Is that really complicated? You can't get on an airplane without showing an ID. You can't go buy a six-pack of beer without showing an ID. Why not the franchise of American democracy? You show an ID so that we can make sure that illegals aren't voting, people that are not fraudulently voting. And then shouldn't we be able to have election night be election night and not – look, California, 3 days later, they're not even at 50% on many of these races of the ballots in. Well, where are those ballots? Who's got the ballots? It's unreal that in today's age, with all the technology you have available, that they're going to tell you it's going to take weeks. In the 1800s, they could count ballots the same day.
1: No doubt. Majority Leader Steve Scalise, we appreciate the time, sir. Keep up the fight there, and we'll talk to you again soon.
0: Hey, thank you all for having me. Appreciate it, Clay and Buck.
1: Thank you. Look, I want to tell you right now, it's awful in Israel and has been since October 7, 2023, when it comes to just being safe, just knowing that there's not going to be missiles raining down, all sorts of issues that are going on there. It's why the International Fellowship of Christians and Jews, you know what they do? They build bomb shelters. They help hospitals build underground ability to take care of everybody because, unfortunately, you've got missiles and bombs raining down up above ground. They also do a great job of helping to take care of people who are driving vehicles that may be in danger, trying to be first responders and serve and protect so many people all over Israel. If you're listening to us right now, it's an American-based organization that's designed to bring Christians and Jews together and build a bridge of connection between the U.S. and Israel. 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
1: Welcome back in, Clay and Buck. Appreciate all of you hanging out with us. We got a cool guest here in studio for a couple of segments with us. He is Brad Thor, best-selling author. How many books have you sold? What is that? It's got to be.
12: It's in the tens of millions.
1: Tens of millions. Not a bad spot to be. You got a brand new book. Let me make sure that I get Choke Point. And you now live in Nashville. Buck and I and you were all talking during the commercial break. There goes the book.
12: Flying off the shelves already.
1: Yeah. Buck, you have known Brad for a long time. We were talking about all the different awesome books and programs and entertainment that he's been involved in. I'll let you introduce when you guys first met, and then we'll dive into all the things he's doing now.
2: So when I first got out of the agency and Glenn Beck hired me, so apparently Glenn Beck was doing his recruiting out of the CIA. brought me, you know, he brought, which I'm sure now he like does not remind everybody of, but he was, when he started the Blaze, it was just really cool because it was a a multimedia, multi-platform company that wanted to bring in everything, right? It wasn't just commentators. It was obviously great authors. It was people who were doing creative stuff. And so that was when I first met Brad Thor. And I remember, I think I did either a hit with Brad on Glenn's show or a panel. And afterwards, a couple of the guys in the Blaze newsroom were like, dude, that was so cool. You got to do the show with Brad Thor. And I was like, whoa. And then I, of course, looked into his books and, you know, Lines of Lucerne and et cetera, et cetera. And now he's like, he's one of those names. He's one of those people that, like, the bookstore has got, like, so many of his books, and they've
1: 27 books. I was just doing the research here.
12: 27. Listen, before we go any further, I just have to say how proud I am of you guys and how you've been killing it.
1: Thanks.
12: And, you know, Rush had me on his show several times, and just such a great guy, and in the newsletter and all that kind of stuff. And I can remember when we first moved here and Rush giving me a call and all that kind of stuff. So I don't think they could have handed it to more capable or more talented hands. So you guys are killing it. Great job.
1: Well, thank
12: great
1: you.
12: Job.
2: Thank you.
1: You have moved to Nashville.
2: We are having fun, and neither of us are clinically insane. So those are differentiating factors these days.
1: Crazily, that is an important differentiating factor, the mere sanity. You moved to Nashville 12 years ago. You
12: from
1: were
12: Chicago.
1: Ahead from Chicago. Yeah. You were ahead of the curve.
12: Yep.
1: Why did you make the move?
12: Well, you know, my taxes kept going up in Chicago. I did conservative drive time radio as a guest and sometimes a fill-in on WLS in Chicago. And I had people calling in when I started saying, I think I'm going to leave. I've worked on enough campaigns. I've tried to get things to change. They haven't put in a Republican administration in Chicago in, you know, well over 100 years. And people said, oh, you're chickening out. You're running away. And I said, guys, listen, at some point it was okay for Rihanna to leave Chris Brown, right? Ike, Tina had to leave Ike. Rihanna left Chris. I felt like I was on this island that was being swallowed up by the ocean because the gangs were getting so bad. I had to tell our babysitter, you can't take the kids to the beach, to the zoo, all that. And I'm paying more and more money for less and less enjoyment in Chicago. My wife had some health issues. I was worried that she was going to be a target for muggings. And I said, and they wouldn't let me carry a gun. So I said, up yours, we're leaving. And, you know, we moved down here and it's been great. It was a great place to raise our children. No income tax. States run very, very well. And we love it here.
2: Yes, I will say you picked one of the two places that I think Americans realize these days you can achieve that level of freedom. We do love Texas, but the problem with Texas is a lot of people end up this. I know this because my brother actually, Brad, went through this during the pandemic. He was kind of the like a la carte pioneer going to check out the different. And he checked out this lovely little place of Austin, Texas. Which does have some great restaurants and barbecue and all this sort of stuff.
12: But no plastic but grocery bags.
1: Yeah.
2: You get the blue governance in the middle of the very red state, whereas at least in Nashville, surrounding area, now, believe it or not, here in Miami in the surrounding area, you have sane governance for the city in a sane state.
12: Yeah, it made all the difference to us to get out, and our kids understood why we were moving. We luckily moved them young in grade school, so that worked. And we've never looked back. I mean, everything, the property taxes are less here. The only thing that's comparable to Chicago is the sales tax here, but that's it. And we were used to paying that there. So this has just been, it's been great for freedom. It's been great for my business and great for my family.
1: When we come back, we're going to ask you all about what it's like to not only be an author, but to be working to try to turn those books into multimedia projects and movies and television and more. But Buck, you take us to break.
2: Saber, my friends, we're just talking about Chicago. If you're in any city anywhere in the country, you know you have to find ways to keep yourself, your family safe. And there's some places where, by the way, they don't allow you. 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
13: Good afternoon. I'm Steve Bridge with news. Lawmakers on the final day of the General Assembly passing a budget to regulate how minors interact with social media and other online platforms to make them less addictive. The Children's Online Social Media Safety Act is designed to prevent children under the age of 18 from being exposed to harmful content and addictive features by requiring social media companies to confirm a user's age through the device's operating system. Groundbroken Wednesday in a facility near Pawnee to train law enforcement, emergency responders, and highway workers on traffic incident management. That $14 million facility, a partnership with the IDOT and ISP, featuring a test track replica of 2- and 3-lane interstate highways, ramps, streets, and several types of pavement. The main piece of a playground at J.C.'s Park in Springfield destroyed by fire this week. Park District authorities were notified of the damage on Monday. Park District Executive Director Derek Harms tells the SJR the damaged equipment will eventually be replaced. Summer season at Lincoln's New Salem historic site near Petersburg is beginning with Pioneer Days this Friday and Saturday. Costumed interpreters will demonstrate life in the 1830s, including blacksmithing, quilting, open hearth cooking, games, and more. A free round-trip shuttle from Springfield will run twice both days. Registration is required at the visitspringfieldillinois.com website. 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
16: Here's your updated News Channel 20 Storm Team forecast. Sunshine mixed with clouds at times this afternoon, with daytime highs approaching 86. South winds 8 to 15 miles per hour. Mainly clear skies. Tonight, lows dip down to about 68. I'm meteorologist Jennifer Wojcicki on 97.7 and 970 WMAY, Springfield's news and talk. Currently, it's 82 degrees.
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2: I got to say, I love the rejoin music being an homage to Beverly Hills Cop, one of the 10 best movies of the 80s. I don't care what Clay Travis says about it.
1: 10, I think you said 5 before, and I was like, that's aggressive. 10 is a little bit more buffer.
2: Okay,
1: for
2: okay.
1: You.
2: I think 10 is like a gimme. That's easy. So I'd say top 10 movies of the 80s, but we had that one there. We're sitting here, by the way, we're talking about, with Brad Thor, of course, author of so many books.
1: 27 bestsellers.
2: We got a huge audience of radio listeners who are also a huge audience of Brad Thor readers. His latest, Brad Thor Choke Point. Well, you know, it's Brad Thor because he wrote it. Choke Point, number one New York Times bestselling author. Well, we're talking about all this fun stuff, by the way, because we're like, oh, man, who's going to be in the series or who's going to be in the movie and all this? We can get into that in a second. Brad, though, because he's a practitioner, you know, he's a guy who likes to get into the research, and he's done some work in the intel community before himself. He's like, wait, I want to weigh in on the DNI stuff. And I'm sitting here and I'm
1: heard us having thinking, our super you and Norm having your super nerdy conversation.
2: Yeah, yes. I'm just like, are we gonna get like Taylor Kitsch to be in the movie or what? Like, I want to talk cool Hollywood celebrity stuff, Navy SEALs fighting on the screen and all this everything else. And he wants to talk DNI. So by all means, Mr. Thor, you what do you think about the current state of the intel community?
12: Well, listen, I think we spent a lot of money solving a legit problem, but we oversolved the problem with the ODNI, right? It's like DHS. I've never been a huge fan of DHS, even though that's where I did do the analytic red cell unit and things like that. I thought your answer to Norm was good, number one, because, listen, governments are made up of people, and no organization is perfect. They have problems. I'll give you all of that. But I don't think that the DNI is pushing up garbage to give to the president as part of the PDB every single day. But, you know, the issue, as you know, Buck, probably better than anybody because you worked at the agency, is the stovepiping, right, is how much stuff just kind of went up and down, or basically up at Langley, whether it just, you know, ended up at the seventh floor and didn't get disseminated. That's the problem. That's what the DNI was supposed to solve, is that the agency shared information. So, Negroponte, the big insider thing that most of the people in the intel community used to know, is Negroponte would go out, the first guy that ran that office, he'd go to these three-hour lunches and get a massage. I mean, it was unbelievable how little time that guy was actually in the office, and it kind of gives you a hint as to how important was it in a lot of agencies, and I'm sure Buck knows this as well, have put some good people there, but it's also a graveyard where they also stick some people that aren't so good that they don't want in headquarters and shove them over there. So it was set up to solve a communication problem so we didn't end up with guys that were taking flight lessons that didn't want to know how to land the plane, and that information wasn't getting shared around. So could we do without it? Yeah, we probably could do without it. Is Pulte the guy to lead it? Absolutely not. The job description is very clear that you have to have intel experience. But the way that the Federal Vacancy Reform Act is written is that he gets to be there 210 days. President Trump gets to put up one person for confirmation. If that person bombs, then Pulte gets an automatic next 210 days, and then President Trump could put up a second person. And if that guy bombs at the Senate, he gets 210 more. So this guy's basically got the job if he wants it, and if the president chooses to keep him in it for the rest of the administration.
2: All right. So that was a very astute, excellent nerd analysis of the intel.
12: It's my baseball. I mean, I know Clay is the sports guy, but this is my politics.
1: Your Buck's in heaven right now.
2: We sit here all day and be like, hey, what do you think about the change from the National Clandestine Service back to the Directorate of Operations? No, we're going to talk about your cool book and Hollywood stuff here for a second so that we have all of our listeners staying with us. You are right now. Tell us which one of your projects is the furthest along. I know you've got multiple that are optioned and licensed and all that sort of stuff. I feel like Ari from Entourage right now. I'm like, we got a lot of stoves in the, you know.
1: Well, he just mentioned. Listen
12: to this. That's who I'm in business with. Yeah. I'm in business with Ari Emanuel's son, Ezra, who is business partners with Pete Berg, the producer-director, and Pete did Lone Survivor. We were talking about that off Friday Night Lights.
1: Yep.
12: Was Pete American Primeval on Netflix right now with Taylor Kitsch. That's Pete's. And so they're taking my book. I did my first co-written thriller this year with a great writer, a veteran named Ward Larson. And Ward and I wrote something called Cold Zero, and Pete loved it. And Netflix is turning it into this massive big budget thriller that they're calling a bigger, more badass Hunt for Red October.
1: That has to be so much fun. Now, I want to dive into a couple of these guys. You mentioned Pete Berg, Friday Night Lights, Buck and I have talked about. I think it's the best broadcast drama that's ever aired. I mean, if you haven't watched Friday Night Lights, put it on your list. Whole family can watch it. You can watch it with your wife. Even if you don't love football, you'll love this show. But Nick Pizzoletto, and I may be mispronouncing.
12: Pizzoletto
1: is the True Detective guy.
12: He created True Detective, and yes, he also adapted the Magnificent Seven screenplay,
1: which
12: from
1: is
12: the
1: a pretty
12: Japanese.
1: good variety.
12: Yeah.
1: So, what is it like working with those guys?
12: They're awesome. You know what I didn't know about Pete Berg? His dad was also a Marine, my dad. And that was the first thing when Pete introduced himself to me. He said, "We have something in common." And he started with that. And I said, "Well, Marcus Luttrell is also a good buddy of mine. And you did his movie, Lone Survivor." So we found we had all these connections and stuff. Pizzolatto is amazing because True Detective, that first season with Woody Harrelson and Matthew McConaughey.
1: It's unbelievable how good that is.
12: And Colin Farrell, season two was fantastic.
1: Yes.
12: And I love Arctic stuff. So I even love the Jodie Foster Night, whatever it was called.
1: My wife has watched all of the True Detectives.
12: They're good.
1: And I remember it crashed the HBO app, the first season of True Detective, when people tried to get on for the final episode. Do you remember that, Buck? It crashed. You couldn't get on HBO.com because so many people were trying to watch the final episode.
12: So he's the screenwriter. So he's writing the movie for Cold Zero. And so as we were talking about off air, I'm hoping to see the script. I'll bring an extra copy. We can sit out outside, yeah.
2: Clay and I are available when those director's chairs are on the set, you know, and we'll even yell cut for you. You know, this is perfect. Part of our learning, so we can talk to our audience about this stuff and bring everybody into
12: You should do a remote
2: like.
12: From the
1: It would be fun.
12: From the movie.
1: By the way, Buck and I have both written books. You've written 27. I'm curious, what is your writing process? There's probably a ton of people out there listening right now who have a thriller in the back of their mind or have a goal to write something. What is your writing day to day? How do you go about putting together a story? What do you do? How do you write it?
12: So there's two types of writers. You've either got an outliner or what we call a pantser, which is flying by the seat of your pants. And I'm a pantser because I want to have the same experience writing this that you have reading it, where I don't know what's going to happen next. And then I get four ideas and I throw those out. Because if those are the first four that come into my mind, they're probably the first four to come into yours. So it's all about self-discipline, though. Seat of pants, the seat of chair. You can't edit what hasn't been written, and you just got to sit there and you got to bang it out. And that's what I do. I try to get through that first draft as solid as I can and as quickly as possible, and then go back and edit. I don't edit a word until it's done, because that's a trap. That's a loop, particularly with fiction. You can get just stuck trying to get the perfect sentence out of page one, and you'll spend forever on it. And you'll never get the book done.
2: So your Cold Zero book, which you co-authored with Ward Larson,
12: mm-hmm.
2: CIA operative, not named Buck Sexton, which is a little disappointing, but... A CIA, I mean, you do have a great name. You got a buddy here. You got a guy you could, anyway, I'm sure that he has, you know, there's some things that are totally borrowed from true life there. He's battling the elements and rival superpowers to secure world-altering AI technology. Speak to me about this for a second. I think we could call you a mega author. You're in the mega author category. You know, now you're with, like, you know, the Clancys and the Crichtons and the, Clay, who's the one who does all the legal?
1: John Grisham.
2: Thank you, Grisham, and Scott Turow, that kind of stuff. So you're in that echelon now. By the way, congratulations.
12: Thank
2: what
12: you.
2: Do you think about what AI is going to do? I saw something yesterday that Amazon has seen a 40% increase in the last year in self-published books, and let me tell you, this isn't all people that just decided to write the great American novel the hard way. People are having AI write books for them now. What does this do to the industry? Like, how do you see that playing out?
12: They all suck.
1: Yeah.
12: They all suck.
2: Well, that's true.
12: AI is not, it is such a misnomer. It's like Federal Reserve. Federal Reserve is about as federal as Federal Express. So this idea that artificial intelligence, there is no intelligence. There's no human spark there. It is a glorified search engine that finds stuff and it gobbles everything up on the internet, and it gives you the average of what it finds. So I've played with it and said, give me a plot, and it's so bad, I'd be laughed out of my editor's office. There's no way that AI is coming for my job anytime soon. It's terrible when it comes to artistic things with the human experience in it.
1: Ideas. You've written 27 books. That's mm-hmm. a lot. I'm sure some of them seem like they're ripped from the headlines because you're aware and you're constantly, as you've been explaining on the show, you're paying attention to current events and everything else. Yep. How many do you think you can do? Do you ever sit and think, hey, I'm tapped out? Do you ever feel as if you can't? Where do the ideas come from at this point?
12: I can tell you about Choke Point, which comes out June 16th. So great name. I picked it in September. Because it was Untitled 25 at that time. And by the way, if you haven't read a Brad Thor book before, I tell people they're like the James Bond movies. You can go and see the latest Bond movie.
1: You can jump in without having read the previous ones.
12: Exactly.
1: Yeah.
12: So I've been fascinated with the Chinese. They do this thing in real life called the Belt and Road Initiative, where they go into countries and say, your port system could be better. We'll pay for it and help you spruce it up, or your rail system. And it's the camel's nose in the tent. And all of a sudden, the Chinese are exerting influence on foreign policy, domestic policy, blah, blah, blah, blah, blah. The Chinese in real life went to Thailand and said, we want to carve this canal across the southern portion of Thailand because we're afraid of the U.S. Navy closing off the Strait of Malacca, and then we can't get out of the South China Sea into the Indian Ocean. And Thailand told them to go pound sand. So I said, what if the Chinese decided to come into Thailand and foment a military coup? Last one in Thailand was 2013, 2014. And what if, to hide their fingerprints, they took a disillusioned American veteran and used him to be the guy stirring the pot and creating all the chaos in Thailand? What might that look like? And what option might the president of, in my fictional world, if you gave him five different things, what option might he engage in to make sure this stopped and didn't happen? Because the Chinese would, if they were successful, it would really erode American naval power, particularly in the Indo-Pacific. And so this is a spy novel set in Bangkok, and the Chinese are bombing and killing Americans and doing all this terrible stuff. But it's fun. It's short, three-page chapters, and you get through it really fast. But it's based on a real-world geopolitical thing.
2: Brad, you're far too successful, and the audience loves you too much, and this has been too fun of an interview. So I'm going to ask you now about Iran.
12: Okay.
2: Womp, womp. It's just going too well. We got to throw something your way. Is this going okay? Where do you think this is? President, I spoke to some White House folks when I was in D.C. They seem unbothered by this. I'm sure you've written about Iran stuff, obviously, in the past. And you write fiction, but it's all informed, of course, by the reality and the geopolitical realities that we face, as well as the combat and tactical realities. So when you see this thing, and you've done Red Cell for the intel community before, what do you think about how this is playing out right now?
12: Well, listen, anything that puts a little daylight between Netanyahu and Trump, I like. So the fact that allegedly they're bickering or arguing in the background, I actually think is a really good thing. So that's number one. Number two, I worry about what options the president has to declare victory and climb out of this, which I think we'd all like to see. I don't want another service member injured, killed. I don't care if it's on a base in Kuwait or it's on one of the ships that's over there. I want us out of this thing as quickly as possible. And I think we ought to give President Trump the grace and the space to get out, which would be fantastic. I think we've proven something that had not been proven before, which is that the Iranians can close that strait if they want to. I kind of wish we hadn't allowed them to test it and do it, but we are where we are, right? And you what was that? There was the old Schwarzkopf thing, I think. You go to war with the army you have, not the one you wish you had. We've got the situation on the ground in the water that we have.
2: I think that was Rumsfeld.
12: Rumsfeld. Sorry, you're right. It wasn't Schwarzkopf. Yeah. It was Rumsfeld. Known unknowns.
1: Just nerding out here.
12: Yeah. So, listen, I think the sooner President Trump can declare victory and get out, he will. I think what this current White House is discovering is that as much as you might not have liked the JCPOA and unfreezing Iranian assets and stuff, it might be very difficult to come to it. Everybody, no matter, even if Trump had to give him one Dixie cup full of lemonade, everybody's going to say Trump made a worse deal than Obama. There's no media outlet that's going to be fair to him in it. So I don't know how you prep the president to be successful, because that's what his brand is, a success. He got into this not to take us to war. I think he really believed a lot of the BS he got from the Israelis, that this thing could be over quickly and all that kind of stuff. So, Buck, it's a really hard question. I don't know. And as many NSC people as I still have relationships with, they are extremely tight-lipped on what's going on behind closed doors. And, you know, one day the negotiations are going great. Next day we're bombing them. I think anybody who says they know what's going on really doesn't know.
2: Yeah, I
12: think
2: and nobody wants to get on the wrong side of the big guy for even 1 second. So that means that people are very, very cautious about what they're willing to say, even to trusted folks. Brad Thor, Choke Point, everybody, get the book. Brad, if you ever just want to call and like rap about the interagency coordination process for national intelligence assessments and how the NSA needs to stop the continued stovepiping from DIA, you know, we can do this all day. So you just call me anytime. We'll rap on it, but we'd love to have you here. And Clay obviously wants to go hang out on the movie set and meet all the celebrities. So maybe I'll tag along for that too. But congrats on all your success. Congrats on Choke Point coming out soon. Going to be a number one New York Times once again, I am sure. And people should go get it. And they should watch Cold Zero.
12: That'll be the next Netflix movie. And Sony's developing the Scott Harvath books into a television series. So we got both.
2: Clay's gonna hit the stack hard and get that six pack and those biceps going so that he can be in the next Cold Zero. He's already told me this. So it's going to be great.
12: Perfect.
2: Thank you so much, Brad.
12: Thanks, guys.
2: All right. How many of your friends and family have been victims of someone hacking into their email accounts or gaining access to a credit card? 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
2: Welcome back in here to Clay and Buck. We got some talkbacks to hit. Tight turnaround. Let's do it. Let's do a talkback. Is it B, I think it was? No, A.
9: Hey, Clay and Buck. This is Robert from Clarksville. I'm listening to hour one of your Wednesday edition, and Buck just dropped the best line. Frat boy summer. Perfect. That's perfect, especially considering the last election and everything. Keep it up.
2: There we go.
1: He's got to advance to the runoff, though, and I'm afraid, Buck, that Pratt may not advance to the runoff now.
2: Are you canceling Pratt Boy Summer before we even know?
1: Well, don't I mean, it's hard to have Pratt Boy Summer if they cancel Spencer Pratt before we even get to official summer, before he can even get into the campaign season.
2: Plus, we got Chris Pratt to celebrate. He's one of my favorite actors.
1: That's a good point.
2: You know what I mean? We go Pratt Boy Summer either way. Let's just make this a thing, lean into it. And we're holding out for our guy to do well in this, or to get to the final round here of this Los Angeles mayor's race. I honestly, I almost wish we could just get talkbacks from crazy libs to explain to us, why would you vote for Karen Bass? Like, what is the thought process that you're like, you know what I'm going to do? This person who's been in charge and who's obviously terrible at her job in ways that make life for everyone in Los Angeles worse, let's give her more. Let's give her more time in office.
1: I mean, this is what happened in Chicago. You know, they had an awful mayor, Lori Lightfoot. They got worse. Now they're going to re-up with an awful one in L.A. We'll be back with you Friday. Thanks for hanging.
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2: 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Heroes like Fire Captain Andrew Donner.
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1: 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That's T, the number two.
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13: ABC News, I'm Brian Clark. The first case of the New World screwworm has been detected at a cattle ranch in southern Texas. And Secretary of Agriculture, Brooke Rollins, says her agency is ready to mitigate.
14: I was on the phone with about 50 of our cattle ranchers in Texas late last night. And I said, the single, we're getting the treatments down to you. We've got the veterinarians. We're surging inspectors, et cetera.
13: The fly affects livestock, and while the USDA says the beef supply is safe, experts warn this could drive prices higher. Jet fuel prices higher as a result of the war in Iran. American Airlines says it's going to suspend some routes during August and September. Acting Attorney General Todd Blanche told reporters he's honored and humbled that President Trump plans to nominate him to the position permanently, but that nomination path is uncertain. Several Republicans on Capitol Hill have voiced unease about Blanche's prior role as the president's personal attorney. This is ABC News. Economists thought first-time jobless claims would hold steady last week, but statistics show they increased by 10,000 up to 225,000. It wasn't the height or the speed that bugged out a family in Ohio who took an amusement park ride.
15: If you know Northeast Ohio along Lake Erie, you are well aware of the mayflies. The little critters known as midges inundate the region in the spring with swarms that peak when it gets 60 degrees or warmer. But Tyler Fellinger and his daughter Catherine didn't think it would be a problem when they boarded the Top Thrill 2 roller coaster at Cedar Point Amusement Park. They were wrong. Both slammed straight into a swarm of midges.
25: I looked over and she had it all over her, but she was cracking up at me because it was just, my face was just, it looked like a fly swatter.
15: They say they'd ride the coaster again, but they wouldn't sit in the first car. Sherry Preston, ABC News.
13: City officials in Honolulu say the city's popular bike share system now has fewer than half the original amount of bikes remaining, blaming vandalism and normal wear and tear. Brian Clark, ABC News.
26: Man. I love this place. I've been surfing here since I was a kid. Now, seeing my grandson out on the water, it means everything to me. Watching him and taking in the blue waves, the sea breeze, the blurry horizon.
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28: Good afternoon. I'm Steve Bridge with news. Ground broken Wednesday on a facility near Pawnee to train law enforcement, emergency responders, and highway workers on traffic incident management. It's a $14 million facility and a partnership between the Illinois Department of Transportation and the Illinois State Police. Features a test track replica of 2- and 3-lane interstate highways, ramp streets, and several types of pavement. State Police Lieutenant says the training improves safety for those who will respond to highway incidents. Summer season at Lincoln's New Salem Historic Site near Petersburg begins with Pioneer Days. Friday and Saturday, costumed interpreters will demonstrate life in the 1830s, including blacksmithing, quilting, open hearth cooking, games, and more. A free round-trip shuttle from Springfield will run twice both days, leaving Springfield at 9 a.m. at 1 p.m. and returning from Petersburg at 1 and 5. 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For more news, visit WMAY.com.
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17: Here's your updated News Channel 20 Storm Team forecast. Sunshine mixed with clouds at times this afternoon, with daytime highs approaching 86. South winds 8 to 15 miles per hour.

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3: Good Thursday to you, Illinois. Thanks for joining us for this adventure in broadcasting on the fourth day of June, 2026. I'm DeLoss Yonke. 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We have a couple of reports where inventories have been awfully high. How could they be so high, especially when there's so much export demand? And also talk about the relationship between propane and crude. Plan to talk about with Dan. Also, Joyce Mason, Assistant Vice President of the IAA Credit Union. She is an AVP of Real Estate and Consumer Lending. June is National Home Ownership Month. How do I celebrate that as a homeowner or as a non-homeowner? She says, even if you don't own a home yet, get in touch with the lender. Okay, July corn down 7, 424.5. September down 7.5. 432.75, and December down 8, 451.75. For soybeans, July dropped 24.5, 1129.5. August down 25.75, 1132.5. November down 25.75, 1141.5. Soy meal, July was down 710. Soy oil down 242. And July wheat down 5.5. 581.75, KC down 3.75, 620.25. 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
1: 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I'm DeLoss Yonke. We talk to GrowMark folks each week. Dan Panier is GrowMark's propane operations manager. We've been talking about pork tenderloins, but now we're on the air. We got to focus on something here, Dan. How are you?
2: Pretty good. How are you doing, DeLoss?
1: Well, good. I have a question for you because I feel like I read a couple of weeks ago that even though exports are off the charts, our builds and our inventories are also off the charts. So what's going on in your line of work?
2: Current propane inventories, this is as of yesterday's reports. The U.S. overall sitting about 83.3 million barrels. Now, as you compare that to last year, that's about 34% above last year and about 38% above the five-year average.
1: Wow.
2: Midwest inventories at 18.77 million. That's about 38% above last year and about 25% above the five-year average. And then if you look at Bellevue, breaking it down a little bit more, 56.3 million barrels, that's 37% above last year and 53% above the five-year average. Now, I know the first thing in your mind is, man, we're going to have this stuff running out of our ears, mm-hmm. you know, here. Let's drill back a little bit to April 15th here, okay? So if you look back as of April 15th, the U.S. overall was 75.9% above last year and 67.62% above the five-year average. So if you remember the numbers I just gave you,
1: yeah.
2: It was 34.5%. So we've slipped basically 30 percentage points, maybe a little bit more than that. I guess a little bit more than that in this scenario when you're looking at the U.S. But I think that's something that's very interesting is if you look back to April 15th, we were way, way higher on inventories than what we are today. Although we're sitting in good shape for inventories, just look at how those numbers have changed over the last 6 weeks, call it. I think that's a pretty important thing that we keep an eye on over the next several weeks is exports. And are we still truly building inventories or are them numbers continuing to slip? You know, if we look at today or as of yesterday, let's call it 35% there in the U.S. overall. Keep a close eye on that number. And hey, is that slipping to 20%, right? If that number continues to slip, I think you could see propane get a little bit tighter here in the U.S. and maybe even see prices, you know, increase some. Now, we've seen them increase some, not near to the, I suppose I'm maybe answering one of your next questions to loss. Mm-hmm. We have seen prices increase some, you know, since the Iran conflict or war started, not near the volatility of propane as what we've seen in crude. However, they have ticked up, but not near the volatility we've seen in propane or crude or the refined products.
1: One thing I was wondering, you know, you look at a certain number, you know, you just cherry pick a number. And you say, well, we're going to have surplus inventory forever. Price is going to be awfully cheap forever. But, yeah, if we export all of our surplus, then, you know, this thing could turn somewhat quickly, I would think. So, we need to keep our eyes on it.
2: Yeah. Let's say that we start to, on average, look at a four-week average, whatever you want to do, we start to hit that 2.2 million. The industry feels like we'll kind of peak out around that 2.3 million is really about all we can export a day of propane right now. So if we're anywhere close to that 2.3 million, it starts to concern me a little bit. But I think, you know, with last week's report and this week's report, I think it's very important that you look more at a four-week average as you're looking at exports and not just one specific week. Because as we can see here, you know, if you're just looking at it at any one week, you could get distortion of your information there. The other piece of it is, you know, as you look at the percentage of propane to crude, that's running 32 to 37%, depending on if you're looking at WTI, you know, Brent crude, whether you're comparing Conway or Bellevue or what you're looking at. To me, that's a value today as you compare it to crude. I don't see it getting much cheaper than this. I would be shocked if we got anything under 30. It's tried a little bit here. I call it early summer. We haven't seen it happen. This 32 is really a pretty good number as you look at inventories and see where they're at today. And I don't see it dipping much lower than that. So if crude takes a run here and goes up, I think propane's going to follow it fairly closely. I just don't see where it can dip much lower on the percentage propane to crude.
1: Yeah. You know, sometimes crude's at 106 and then it's at 87. Like today, at least at the time we're talking, it's down a couple of bucks and around 92. I guess how much does propane mirror that? I mean, I assume it follows along to some degree.
2: It does to a certain extent. And that's why I compared the percentage of propane to crude. So I guess my opinion on that would be if we start to see propane take and go up $5, I don't know that propane's going to go up percentage point for percentage point with it. But if we see it go down $5, I'm pretty positive we're not going to see that drop in propane like we would in crude, right? Mm-hmm. I just think these percentage of propane to crude values at 32 to 37 are pretty good. I would tell you there's been some in the industry talk that they should be around 45% for this value. So it just gets back to me that I feel like propane's at a fairly decent value with everything that's going on. Could we potentially see cheaper prices? Certainly we could, you know. Tell me when we're going to get things figured mm-hmm. out in Iran, right? And what's going on over there. And then certainly we could. But I think one of the pieces to all that is what's the truth?

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0: work beautifully, and they're clean. The graffiti's gone. The broken marble is fixed. Well, there's a way of fixing it. You use a thing called silicone, and you fix them. And they look beautiful. All of the hate and everything is removed from them. Some of them done through stupidity, actually, but hey. But here's another picture. Now, you can tell this is a proud American because he's got a flag. Protesters never have, the bad protesters never have flags up. They somehow don't like the flag too much. But we do. So that's great. We put in today, as you know, about Save America, the Save America Act. I don't know. Someday the Senate and the House will get it done, although I must tell you the House has approved it about three times already. Save America Act right here. We have, everybody can see that. And then we'll talk about clean, beautiful coal. You're not allowed to say coal within the Trump administration unless it's preceded by the words clean, beautiful. Complicates our life, but it's good, right, Chris, wherever you may be? It is clean.
1: Got you back.
0: I'll tell you, it's effective. So the Save America Act is all voters must show photo ID. So you go to vote and you show photo ID. Not complicated, right? You know, who could oppose it? They say it's an 80-20. It's not. It's about 99-1, and we'll never find the one person. Andy, congratulations, Andy, on a big victory.
2: Thank you for your help.
0: That's a great. I appreciate it. But you're very good at what you do, and I've been backing you right from the beginning for a long time, right?
2: Backing you too, sir.
0: For years, that's right. You have. Thank you. Congratulations. You won a big election. So you have all voters must show photo ID identification. All voters must show a little thing called proof of citizenship. Would you say that's 99-1, Mr. Pennsylvania?
3: I would say that's maybe 100-0.
0: I would think so.
3: They say, well, at least it should be.
0: No, but they say it's 80-20. It's not 80-20. It's 99. And we've never found the one person. There's another one. Then you have no mail-in ballots, but we want to be liberal, as they say. Or we'll say we want to be progressive. So it's no mail-in ballots. You see that to what's happening in California. They're rigging the election. Now, maybe we caught them, and maybe they won't be able to get away with it. They tried with me. They did it successfully the second time, the third time.
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5: Agribusiness Today is on the air. Here we are just before 2:30. On a really good-looking day again across Springfield, central Illinois. Temperatures are bumping up just a little bit here as of late. We're going to make this be a little bit more summer-like next couple of days. Not too shabby again this afternoon based on humidity levels and the comfortability factor, but it's just going to be a whole lot kind of generally warmer now moving forward, especially when you look at the overnight lows that were in store for this afternoon, this evening, and then going forward. If we think back about the air temperatures waking up and sleeping through last night, 57 was the overnight low here struck early this morning, not the last 24-hour low. I'll tell you about that in the almanac. But it's going to be 10 degrees warmer tonight than it was last night. And as the weather patterns change here a little bit, what we're going to be doing is bringing in the opportunity here for finally a little bit more rain to be penciled into this forecast. Although we do feel like the trend initially in this forecast is to give us a better chance of rain further north of Springfield. Some of the kind of the predictive precipitation maps really start to leave I-72, kind of the Springfield region right now, is kind of that line for the first pattern of rain through the region on Friday. So as the rainfall is expected perhaps on Friday, early Saturday, the majority of that is centered around, say, probably even, maybe even a bit north of Springfield, maybe Peoria and north at that juncture. So we'll kind of keep an eye just a little bit as to when we think some of those rain chances are going to dip more into the central, into our central Illinois region. So what we've got right now is just kind of a big area of high pressure spread out across a good chunk of the lower 48. And it's just going to let those showers and storms really build up off to our west, if you will. So the leading edge of a cold front and a low pressure system kind of being drugged through the southern portions of Canada will start to think about sending off rain showers in the Dakotas, in through parts of Minnesota, also into Iowa and on into Minnesota. So those growing regions are going to start to get a fair shot of rain, something the markets are probably paying a little bit of attention to here today as we start to see those numbers still head lower there, and maybe also a reaction to the information that New World Screwworm was officially found in the U.S. That was a update on the news services late last night, starting to filter through all the thought processes here today. But nevertheless, maybe some more widespread rain, a bit of a weight on the marketplace for now, because that's a good amount of showers, it would appear, for Iowa, both today, both Friday and on into Saturday. When do we start to see the rain maybe drift a little bit more into our region? Well, Saturday is still a decent chance of some rainfall showers. I think rain showers, especially the rainfall, would be north again of Springfield, more along the Peoria line. Then we've got to wait a little while until the rain starts to kind of kindle back up into the region. We could start to see some more showers move on in here by the time we're done with the weekend, and that will be a whole lot more beneficial to us down here because we've get another little wave then that starts to move through with a much better chance of showers on Monday. And we'll start to even tell you here what the expected rainfall totals are going to be region-wide over the next 4 to 5 days, because as we wait until the end of the weekend, we'll finally see a little bit of a push up across the Midwest with that subtropical jet. That's going to bring with it a bit of a rising stationary front back through the region. That's a much better indicator that we're going to be on the opportunity then for some storms to ride through that jet stream. That's what seems to be indicating our better rainfall chances now for Monday. Last couple of days, I've been pretty wishy-washy and pessimistic about the idea that we're going to get much rain before the end of the weekend, focused on Monday and Tuesday, and that right now seems to be the way this forecast is playing out, that the early portions of next week seem to be the ones loaded with more moisture than anything here. Those days will be the ones that have the most opportunity of precipitation here for us. So we get on into Tuesday, maybe that's when we start to lessen up a little bit, but there's still forecasted rain in through the region Tuesday, Wednesday, and Thursday. That's going to go along with, though, some increasing temperatures with it, too, because that's then high pressure dominated from down south as opposed to up north. Kind of opens up the Gulf. It's going to increase our humidity levels and just generally make things a whole lot warmer, just a little bit more uncomfortable around here. So some predictive precipitation outlooks here for you. One running us through the very early morning hours of Saturday. And again, this is where I think that cutoff exists with the rainfall amounts for both on Friday and on into the early portions of the weekend. Maybe about a tenth to two-tenths of an inch here, but it could be north of an inch by the Quad Cities. Awful lot of Iowa expected to receive at least an inch of rain through that. But that Monday rainmaker that again rolls through our region, it adds another inch or two of rain back into the Hawkeye State. If they're dry, they're going to absorb an awful lot of it, because all of a sudden Iowa's expecting a whole lot of moisture now between storms on their area on Friday, then Sunday on into Monday. Our region here Monday on into Tuesday is expecting maybe an inch and a half up to 2 inches of rain out of all that. Then we kind of quiet down for a little while. We'll turn the heat on, so much of that moisture could come at just about the right amount of time and give us the opportunity to kick on through another week, week and a half of what could then be a little drier stretch. The indications are, though, still, told you about this yesterday, maybe a little bit of a pattern change by the time we get into middle of June, 15, 16, 17, we could be into a situation where things just change a little bit and we'll cool back down. So, of course, we're going to warm up, be a little bit steamy for things like the Sangamon County Fair in a week. But it also looks like at least early on next week, it's going to come along with the chance to put a little bit more rain back into the gauge. We will take that. First check of weather. Stay with us. Your complete weather outlook comes up next.
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0: Agribusiness Day continues here, 97.7, 970 WMAY. 82 out there right now, pretty typical June day, 81 and 61. Average high and lows, 4 days on through the month. 98 this day, 1911, 45, 1988. And we saw 85 and 83 and 50 yesterday. So that was not the low at midnight yesterday. That's where we were the night before last, or at least in the very early morning hours. That cooler, those cooler overnight temperatures are all but going to be gone here in this advancing forecast. 5:31 sunrise, 8:23 sunset. No rain on the month. About a half inch would be normal. No rain this time last June. So since May 19th, received just a tenth and a half an inch of rain. No rain at all since the 25th. And that's no rain for 11 days. I think we're going to be dry. I think we're going to be dry Friday. We'll see. And if no rain Friday, looks like a much better opportunity to catch those showers Sunday afternoon, Sunday evening, and hopefully around here, maybe a soggy start to the week and a soggy Monday. Humidity's 41%. Winds are fairly light. Barometer's 30.11. Dew point is 56, so still comfortable out there. Heat index is just 82. Air temp, 82. 84, 85, still possible today. Low 68 tonight. Increasing humidity, building chance of showers and maybe a storm, particularly north of Springfield for now in this forecast. 87 and 70 for you Friday night. By Saturday, it's 91 and a low of 70. Sunday's 89. Sunday night is 70. Monday, and that entire thing. So we think Sunday afternoon, Sunday evening, 40-50% chance of rain. Better chances late Sunday night on into Monday with an 80% chance of showers and storms. By Tuesday, it's 90. Wednesday's maybe 92, 93. Drier for a minute or two with still possible showers that couple of days. And then a pattern swing by the tail end of next week to maybe cool us back off just a bit. That's your full check of weather. 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Overall today, not a great day out there in the markets, particular on the commodity side of things. Corn losses continued here again today. It's been a crummy week on the corn side of things. Beans down too. Forecasts are going to give more rain across a greater region of the eastern and western Corn Belt over the next 7 to 10 days. Trade has responded into that. Export numbers, 883,000 metric tons of old crop corn sales, end of the week of 528. USDA talking about just some modest export sales otherwise on the books. Soybeans up to 30%, 30 cents losing it today here on this Thursday. Export sales data out, pegs some old crop business right at about 250,000 tons, falling in the middle of all of the guesses right now. Meal sales also just kind of steady. More rain for everybody corn-wise, mean more rain for everybody bean-wise. Soybean exports out of Brazil, 14.825 million metric tons in May, according to some trade data. I would figure there has to be some spillover for the screwworm announcement from USDA super late last night, earlier on today. A little bit of the overall pressure on the feed side of things. However, the cattle side of things, totally different story. July corn down 7, 424 and a half. December's down 8, 451 and three quarters. July soybeans down 24 and a half at 1129 and a half. November's down 25, three quarters, 1141 and a half. June live cattle up 255, 249.17. Feeder cattle up 1075, 353.37. Pigs down 75 cents, 95.30. I'll have to look deeper for an explanation between the live cattle feeder cattle market and the jump up between those two prices. Dow Jones higher by 1.9%, 51,627. The S&P's up 0.5%. NASDAQ up about 0.2%. Bitcoin lower by 3% still, down to 63K. Gold is higher. Silver is up back near $74 an ounce. And oil trending back lower, down 3%. Brent world price down 2.7%. Don't necessarily have peace in the Mideast between the U.S. and the Iranians, but we don't really have war in the Mideast between the U.S. and the Iranians and the Israelis being a part of that, too, with their continued strikes in Lebanon. So a little bit of risk off currently in the marketplace on the oil side of things. Those are your financials, as always, brought to you by the Schuller Company.
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0: 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New world screwworms been confirmed in the U.S. Call with reporters Wednesday night. Ag Secretary Brooke Rollins says the lone case is in a three-wheat calf in La Pryor, Texas. Established infested zone now around that detection area. They're talking to kilometers. I don't know why, but 20-kilometer can't do the math in my head real quick. How many miles is that? So there are quarantines, movement controls, surveillance there. Expedited targeted release of sterile flies will be underway. Remains the most effective way to control that pest, USDA says. Trapping surveillance is increasing in those regions just along the border now and outside the dispersal area. Colin Woodall, NCBA, says work continues to protect the interest of American cattle producers. Appreciates USDA's other agencies working rapidly to bolster those resources. They've taken some immediate actions to eradicate NWS from the U.S. I just had Colin Woodall here in town 2 days ago. Wow. Dr. Megan Niederweiter with the Swine Health Information Center says cases of NWS in Mexican outdoor pigs and feral swine are climbing. Have to think about that comprehensively. Reduce the access of the fly to our pigs. Be really aware of what could happen if there's an introduction here. Pork producers need to be proactive. Broken feeders, broken waters, rough flooring, things that could be repaired now to reduce the incidence of wounds on site. Get everything we can done right now. Cattle and dogs are the only species in Mexico with more confirmed cases of NWS than swine. Those are your headlines, as always, brought to you by Farm Credit Illinois.
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0: Agribusiness Today continues here, 97.7, 970 WMAY, Springfield's News and Talk. An ag economist at Purdue University says increased financial strain is impacting farm growth expectations, especially for crop producers. Michael Langmeyer says the current state of the ag economy is making it difficult for farmers to be in a very good mood about what's happening right now. Also, a bit pessimistic about what might happen in the near-term future. Overall, that outlook is full of concern, especially about cost.
11: The ag economy barometer that actually dropped a couple points from 121 to 119, but that's certainly not the whole story. The index of future expectations actually increased a point, and the index of current conditions dropped 8 points. The index of current conditions, the current index is the lowest it's been since December 2024. And so it's been a while since it's been that low. And when you look at the biggest concerns, I think it's obvious why the sentiment's relatively low. The biggest concern for about 5 years running, but it was input cost. But this month, over 50% said the biggest concern was input cost. The percentage of respondents that indicated that was their biggest concern was running about 40 to 45% ever since COVID, but now it's over 50%. We had a follow-up question asking people, what's the most limiting factor in terms of your financial performance in 2026? And sure enough, it was input costs overwhelmingly. Weather came in at 20%, and there's a lot of drought in the plains. And so for weather to come in that distant of a second, it really means input costs are on people's minds.
0: He says when thinking about the real meaning of the index, when he asks longer-term questions, the attitude is still pretty good. That's a positive. But the low margins right now indicate that farmers have some deep short-term concerns about the war in Iran, and that's been an overriding factor in the questions and the answers being asked and given.
11: Certainly, the current sentiment is down quite a bit, but the fact that the index of future expectations is higher means that they expect things to improve at least slightly in the future. And if we look at some of the questions that make up that index of future expectations, one of those questions is worded in a very general way, saying, "Do you think there's going to be good times or bad times in the next 5 years?" And they're more optimistic when you look longer term than they are short term. That's typical for farmers, by the way. But that tells me that they think the low margins they're currently experiencing, the situation's going to be at least a little bit better down the road. Yeah, we had two questions related to the Iran conflict, and this was the second month now, and the results are very similar. You're looking at the April and the May survey results. One of the questions was just to all respondents, and so both crop and livestock producers. Which is typical. Most of the questions go to all the respondents. In that particular question, we asked them the impact of the Iran conflict on their net farm income, and two-thirds said it would be negative or or very negative. And so a very high percent are very concerned about the Iran conflict and profitability. That was obvious. We had a question that was more pointed that was related to corn production, because two of the big costs that have increased because of the Iran conflict, one of them is nitrogen and one is diesel. So focusing quite a bit on that nitrogen question, we first had a question, did you produce corn in 2025? And about 75% of all the respondents, of the 400 respondents, produced corn in 2025. So obviously that's a very important enterprise to the survey respondents. Fully 30% of the respondents said their break-even price for corn was going to increase 10% or more. That would be a very large change in corn break-even prices. When I look at those from a crop budget standpoint, and you factor in the higher nitrogen prices, and assume that an individual did not buy their fertilizer until after the conflict started, you're probably looking at least a 5% increase in corn break-even price. And so very, very concerned about the impact on corn in particular. And it's going to be interesting to watch whether the actual planted acres is different than the planting intentions that we saw in late March. And the planting intentions, there was supposed to be over 95 million acres of corn. My guess is there was at least a little bit of a switch going on, and perhaps we'll be slightly under that 95 million acres. And one of the reasons I think why people might have reconsidered a little bit is these higher nitrogen prices.
0: Farmer viewpoint to capital purchases, the outlook to reinvest in the farm, still a bit under pressure on whether or not to do that right now.
11: The Farm Capital Investment Index is usually quite linked, or very closely linked to the index of current conditions. And so because the index of current conditions was down, the Farm Capital Investment Index was also down. The Farm Capital Investment Index at 41 is the lowest it's been since September 24. And so it's been a while since it's been that low. I wouldn't make a lot out of that. However, I think the intentions in terms of capital purchases has been relatively low for quite some time now, for over a year. And so I don't think that changes that story very much. When you look at crop producers in particular, their cash flow is tight enough that they're going to be focusing on making sure they have some money in terms of owner withdrawals and making sure they can pay term debt. And those are going to be higher priorities for most farms than making capital purchases in 26.
0: We're even asking questions about AI and just how it might make an impact or a difference on the farm.
11: We were trying to gauge whether people thought AI was going to improve their ability to manage labor in particular, and over 50% said that AI is not going to have an impact, and only 4% said that the impact was going to be large. It was going to have a lot of impact, what we're really trying to do here is develop a baseline for AI, and we're going to ask this question down the road, and my guess is as we ask this question 6 months from now, a year from now, there'll be more people thinking that AI is going to improve labor management, machinery management, and some of these other cost centers. And so that's kind of why we added that question, is just to start gauging how important AI is to farmers.
0: The Barometer is a nationwide measure of the health of the U.S. ag economy. Surveys 400 producers on economic sentiments each month. Langemeyer is also using the data from all of these questions being asked, try to see if farmers are ready to expand operations, just how those opinions could be split between who's ready and willing to expand and who's not.
11: Yeah, the article, what it essentially did is it took some of the Ag Economy Barometer data, not the May, but the April Ag Economy Barometer data, and it split the group in two. Those that were expecting their farm to grow in the next 5 years and those that were not expecting their farm to grow in the next 5 years. And what we're really trying to gauge there is whether sentiment was different. And sure enough, it was. It's not real surprising. Those that expected to grow thought there was going to be more opportunity continues to grow, first of all, but they also were more optimistic about the future. And they tended to be people that are also thinking about adding a family member. The goal of transitioning another person into their operation is very important to them. And so I think the results were very logical, but it just helped explain why there's so much difference in farm growth expectations among the respondents. Every time I ask that question, I'm really surprised. And essentially, about 50% usually expect to grow in the next 5 years, and 50% either expect to stay the same or actually reduce their size. Part of what's going on here is you have some multi-generational farms. You also have some farms where there's brothers farming with uncles and so on. And usually the farms that have that are more multi-generation, more members in the farm, they tend to be wanting to grow. You'll have the sole proprietors where there's nobody coming back. Those are the people that usually aren't growing. And so that's what we're trying to do, is just try to tell that story. Why do some people really seriously thinking about growing, and others are not? And what motivates this is usually farms will grow if they've had several good years in a row. It's a way for them to reinvest in the business. It's also a way to capture economies of size. And so there is some good reasons why you'd expect farms that are going to be around for quite a while to expand their operation.
0: Curious, too, as well as to the pace or the speed at any of these possible expansions going on for farmers.
11: We only have that one observation, that recent observation that said the percentage that we're expecting to grow was actually lower in April than it had been the previous times we asked that question. So you brought up a very good point here. There was only about 40% or so that were expecting to grow in April. That compares to the number I was talking about earlier, where we've asked this question many, many times in the last 5-6 years, and usually that's closer to 50%. And so I'm going to ask this question again later this year to see if we get this similar results. Usually when you ask questions like this, you get very similar results. We didn't this time. And so I don't want to make too much out of the fact that we saw a lower percent that we're going to grow. But, maybe this environment where, for crop producers, if you think about it, this is the third straight year of very low margins, and margins as low, if not lower, than what we saw in 2014 to 2019. That really probably does impact your thinking about growing. And my guess is there's more people in that stay the same size and weight category. And so, like I said, I'm going to ask that again to see if we get a consistent result later this year to what we found in April.
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0: Time to wrap up Agribusiness Today here on 97.7, 970 WMAY. Decent day today. Still a little taste of late summer in that forecast. Moving forward, late spring, early summer in that forecast is just a lack of humidity. 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
14: ABC News, I'm Brian Clark. Acting Attorney General Todd Blanche says he's honored and humbled by President Trump's plan to nominate him to the position permanently. It's not clear if Blanche will have enough support from Republicans in the Senate, and ABC's Peter Haralambos has more on some pushback.
15: We've already seen some pushback from career prosecutors who've since left the Department of Justice. In a statement today, they opposed the nomination. They said Blanche has basically never stopped being Donald Trump's personal lawyer and that confirming him would be a, quote, rejection of the rule of law.
14: President Trump today is set to announce a $700 million initiative on coal projects, including building two new coal plants. Ukraine's foreign minister says a letter from President Zelensky to Russia's Vladimir Putin contains a serious and meaningful proposal to end the war that would see the two leaders meet in person. And the NBA's banned two people from its arenas for life after one of them ran onto the court during game one of the NBA finals last night in San Antonio and took a selfie. This is ABC News. Karen Reed faced two trials in connection with the death of her boyfriend, a Boston police officer. She was not convicted, and she's now sued the Massachusetts State Police and the town of Canton. She alleges negligence and misconduct. ABC legal contributor Brian Buckmeyer explains why the high-profile case creates a unique situation.
16: I don't want people to think, and as many of my clients have in the past, think, hey, I beat the case, I was found not guilty, so now I can clearly prosecute the police, because that's not always the case. But here, Karen Reed's case, I think, is a little bit more ripe for the actions that she's alleging here. This was a case where it seemed like there was a brazen cover-up.
14: 49-year-old man due in court today in California after his arrest over the weekend at Sacramento International Airport. Prosecutors say he had an explosive device in his carry-on strong enough to damage the plane and potentially cause a loss of cabin pressure. I'm Brian Clark, ABC News.
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0: Good afternoon. I'm Steve Bridge with news. Ground broken Wednesday on a facility near Pawnee to train law enforcement, emergency responders, and highway workers on traffic incident management. It's a $14 million facility and a partnership between the Illinois Department of Transportation and the Illinois State Police. It features a test track replica of 2- and 3-lane interstate highways, ramp streets, and several types of pavement. State Police Lieutenant says the training improves safety for those who will respond to highway incidents. Summer season at Lincoln's New Salem Historic Site near Petersburg begins with Pioneer Days. Friday and Saturday, costumed interpreters will demonstrate life in the 1830s, including blacksmithing, quilting, open hearth cooking, games, and more. A free round-trip shuttle from Springfield will run twice both days, leaving Springfield at 9 a.m. at 1 p.m. and returning from Petersburg at 1 and 5. Registrations required at the visitspringfieldillinois.com website. For more news, visit WMAY.com.
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23: 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Be

0: with highs topping out at 88. And for Saturday, keep your umbrellas handy with more scattered showers and storms possible and very warm and muggy with highs in the upper 80s, but feeling like the low to mid 90s. With your News Channel 20 Storm Team forecast, I'm Chief Meteorologist Cheryl Lemke.
1: Summer has arrived. 84 in the capital city. Winds gusting to 21 miles an hour at 306 on 97.7 and 970 WMAY, Springfield's News and Talk.
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1: It's Thursday afternoon in the capital city on 97.7 and 970 WMAY, Springfield's News and Talk. Good afternoon. I'm Patrick Fingston. Pleasure to have you with us. I realized this morning that I had just haphazardly, as I was getting dressed to go rush upstairs and make food for my children, that I had thrown a Chicago Bears polo shirt on. It's like, is that a conflict of interest to cover the Bears saga and then wear Bears clothing? I don't know. I'm wearing it. If anybody's got a problem with it, they can bring it up with me. They can bring it up with Mr. O'Day. He's not going to care. It's just funny, though, because it's that line of like, yeah, I'm a Bears fan, but I've also got to cover this major public policy situation. I've also got to have opinions on it about, in this show that I do for 3 hours every day. It's kind of one of those weird little confluences of events. So it's but whatever. I think I can keep my fandom of Ben Johnson and Caleb Williams separate from my disdain for Kevin Warren and the way that he's handled this mess from the Bears side. And it certainly feels like the Bears aren't being totally honest about how they've been conducting themselves here, which is not going to help their situation over at the State House. More on that coming up. Coming up on the program today, Justin Lawrence from Crane Chicago Business will join.

0: Join us just after the news at 3:30. He's their politics reporter. He's been elbows deep in this mess for the God, who knows how long we've been. How many years have we been on this? But it's really sucked all the life out of Illinois politics this year. Justin was down at the State House this weekend, so he's got an interesting perspective as someone who sort of covers this from the inside of city business and Chicago politics. So he'll join us at 3:38 this afternoon. After the news at 4, State Representative Mike Coffey will be here. He will update us on what happens next for the Springfield BOS Center downtown bill that passed the Senate over the weekend. I honestly can't remember if it was Saturday, Sunday, or Monday at this point. I think it was still Sunday that they passed it. But don't hold me to that. It all runs together. So Representative Coffey will join us after the news at 4 to talk about that, kind of some reflections on the end of session. After the news at 5, we'll kind of zoom out a little bit, talk some national elections and some of the landmines the Democrats are running into as they try to take back the House and Senate. We'll talk to Bill Scheer, who is the politics editor for Washington Monthly magazine, sort of our token friend on the left that hops on this show and gives us his perspective. So we look forward to having him on at 5:10 this afternoon. All that and more coming up. First, though, your Thursday headlines. President Trump's net approval rating is down to its lowest point ever amid the Iran war and stubbornly high prices, according to a polling analysis. The Economist has tracked public opinion about presidential job performance in its poll tracker since 2009, now relying on data from YouGov surveys. The outlet found that Trump's net approval rating is at negative 25 percentage points, making him the most unpopular president ever since 2009. Trump's sinking popularity comes amid ongoing discontent from Americans with rising energy rates resulting from the Iran war. The Trump administration is involved in ongoing negotiations with Tehran over a nuclear weapon agreement and reopening the Strait of Hormuz, a major oil trading corridor. His job approval rating was the lowest on the issue of inflation and prices, with a net rating of negative 43. According to the Economist's analysis, he's performed comparatively better on other issues, including jobs in the economy, foreign policy, immigration, and crime. The average price of gas in the U.S. more than $4 a gallon today, up from around $3 a gallon this time a year ago. White House officials have characterized rising energy prices as short-term pains in exchange for long-term stability in the region. Some GOP lawmakers are becoming increasingly vocal critics of the war's economic impacts. Four Republican lawmakers crossed party lines yesterday afternoon to approve a war powers resolution aimed at curtailing the Trump administration's military operations against Iran. In a Truth Social post yesterday, the president criticized the House vote as meaningless, though certainly in the terms of public opinion, probably not super meaningless. And Republicans are growing weary of Trump's election year messaging as they hope to keep control of Congress in a tough election year. And they feel thrown off balance by Trump's focus on foreign policy, pet projects, and statements dismissing the importance of the midterms and cost of living issues. To be sure, Trump's team is putting its shoulder into the midterm operations. The president has helped to catapult fundraising and clamp down on primary infighting that could distract from a unified message. But as Republicans were trying to roll out messaging on tax cuts, Trump's actions in Iran dominated the headlines and national attention. And Trump in recent weeks has outright said cost of living and keeping control of Congress are not part of the calculus in his approach to Iran, saying, "I don't think about Americans' financial situation and I don't care about the midterms." That's left some Republicans scratching their heads. Trump's defenders note the president made the comments in context of U.S. negotiations with Iran, and Republicans publicly insist his team is active in the 2026 fight. The Republican National Committee referred to Trump as the party's strongest messenger, biggest turnout driver, and the key to Republican success in the midterm. Illinois Republicans, especially those in the suburbs, shudder when they see that. Republican gubernatorial candidate Darren Bailey's political campaign, fearing an independent candidacy from a former Republican operative might siphon away votes in a general election, is challenging the petitions of Colin Corbett, alleging they lack the minimum 25,000 legally valid signatures needed to make the November 3rd ballot. The challenge to Corbett's petitions come as officials of both state Republican and Democratic parties also formally objected to the candidacy of perennial candidate Richard Mayers to try to place himself on the ballot for governor under the name of Richard Sieg Heil Mayers as part of the German Aryan Supremacy Smokers Gamblers Party. He filed one lone petition signature, his own, so he was going to be removed from the ballot anyway. The Bailey campaign objection in the governor's race to Corbett was filed with the State Board of Elections by the Republicans' running mate, Aaron Del Mar, and a Republican activist named Christina McCloy, contending that more than 20,000 signatures of the 37,000 or so that Corbett said he filed were not valid. A minimum of 25,000 signatures is needed for an independent to appear on the general election ballot. Corbett's campaign said it was reviewing the objection, but we know we have over 25,000 signatures, so we're not worried. Corbett of Palatine announced his independent candidacy days after renouncing the current state of the Republican Party and dropping his consulting business work with Republican candidates. After Corbett filed his candidacy petitions, Bailey issued an email to supporters contending the independent candidate had no path to victory with a very clear ability to split our vote in half. In response, Corbett's campaign said Bailey's criticism was a symbol of how desperate and historically weak the GOP nominee's candidacy was, a reference to Bailey's 2022 loss to Pritzker by about 13 points. Corbett's campaign said it had validated each signature and verified it filed well above the required 25,000 valid signatures. Vatican City has been a popular place for Illinois dignitaries since Chicago native Robert Prevost became Pope last year. Leaders from Chicago Mayor Brandon Johnson to Governor J.B. Pritzker have come bearing gifts for Prevost, now Pope Leo XIV, a Chicago-brewed Da Pope beer, city-sourced jardinera. Cam Buckner, the state representative this week, gave the Pope an Illini football number 14 jersey, Illini White Sox gear, and more. State Treasurer Mike Frerich's gift, however, was possibly the most on-brand, delivering the pontiff a certificate to reclaim $8.65 of his own money, some of the successor of the St. Peter had held in a now-closed PayPal account. The money had been sitting in Illinois' unclaimed property account, and Frerich's, the account's administrator, had been trying to return it. He was invited to accompany a delegation organized by the Chicagoland Chamber of Commerce, and he said he and his wife, Erica, decided to make it a personal trip. He was raised Lutheran. She's Catholic. They paid for the trip personally, he said, no campaign or state funds involved. He also gifted the pontiff a commemorative Abraham Lincoln coin from a leftover supply the treasurer's office had minted years ago and a book about Chicago history. Erica Frerichs brought some of her family's rosaries for the Pope to bless. As for the $8.65, Frerichs acknowledged it's garnered good press. It's an election year, and Frerichs is slated to face Republican Max Solomon in the general election in November. A Chatham man has been arrested on preliminary charges of grooming, possession, and production of child sex abuse material and non-consensual dissemination of a sexual image. 22-year-old Brian Hatcher was arrested at his mobile home on Monday. During the arrest, Hatcher admitted he had exchanged sexual images with a 15-year-old girl, that he was aware of her age, and they had discussed meeting each other. He was arraigned Tuesday and released from custody with conditions, including GPS monitoring, due back in court for a preliminary hearing June 25th. And the summer season at Lincoln's New Salem State Historic Site near Petersburg begins with Pioneer Days on Friday and Saturday. Costumed interpreters will demonstrate life in the 1830s, including blacksmithing, quilting, open hearth cooking, games, and more. A free round-trip shuttle from Springfield will run twice both days, leaving Springfield at 9 a.m. and 1 p.m. and returning from Petersburg at 1 p.m. and 5 p.m. You can register for that at visitspringfieldillinois.com. That's what's happening around the country and around our neck of the woods. Here's what's on my mind this afternoon. And, you know, I'm going to slow down on the Bears stuff, I promise. But it's just been the issue of the legislative session. And frankly, it's what I spent so darn much of my weekend on that I didn't have much of a choice but to kind of just follow it around. So Justin Lawrence from Crane Chicago Business, who's going to be on the show after the news at 3:30, reported the other day or earlier today that when Mayor Brandon Johnson, Chicago Mayor Brandon Johnson, the hapless Brandon Johnson, told state lawmakers the city had engaged with the Bears on a new stadium, the team told lawmakers crafting a bill to get them to Arlington Heights was the only one, you know, was the only thing they were focused on, and that they only had one talk with the city. The Bears only had one talk with the city around their current lease at Soldier Field. But it turns out that there were six calls between the Bears and the city in April. The mayor insisted that talks included negotiations on terms of a new stadium, and the Bears maintained it was the mayor overselling it. Bears also insisted their only options remain Arlington Heights or Hammond. But those six scheduled calls obtained through a FOIA of the top attorney for the Bears, Mary Richardson Lowry, I'm sorry, for the city, contradict what the Bears told their nominal allies in Springfield. So it only does more to damage the Bears' already strained relationships over at the State House. When they say, we are only focused on Arlington Heights and Hammond, when they're clearly not, when they've had conversations with the city. Well, we find out that they had conversations with the city. Well, then they said, oh, well, there was only one. And it was only about the lease at Soldier Field. Well, then it turns out that there were six calls between the Bears and the city. That's the Bears lying to state government. And you wonder why the legislature doesn't feel compelled to break their backs to get this thing across the finish line. You wonder why nobody at the State House trusts the Chicago Bears. I was thinking about this afternoon. I remember going back to, I think it was February, because it was right after Indiana advanced their bill for $1 billion in taxpayer funding and a pony to build a stadium over there. All it did was sow dissension in the relationship between the Bears and the state. I was in the suburbs. I went to the governor's press conference at Oak Park River Forest High School. Not where a farm kid shows up very often. And I asked the governor square to his face that day, do you trust Kevin Warren? He did not say yes. He gave a very diplomatic answer about all business deals are about blah, blah, blah, blah, blah, blah, blah. The answer was very clearly no. He does not trust Kevin Warren. He does not trust the Bears. And now it's becoming very clear that nobody at the State House trusts the Bears. And it's hard to blame them. Because not only do the Bears say for months, for weeks and months, we are only focused on Arlington Heights and the possibility of Hammond. which, by the way, before they approached Hammond, by the way, they approached Indiana, which Mike Braun, the dopey governor of Indiana, said the other day, that it was the Bears that went to Indiana and approached them about a potential stadium deal. So the Bears are playing footsie with freaking everybody else. I wouldn't date that girl. Would you? I wouldn't want to do business with that person who's constantly talking behind my back. Would you? Listen, we are talking about a multi-billion dollar piece of business here. Whether it's this new stadium authority idea, whether it's a property tax break, whatever it may be, we're talking about billions of dollars in economic incentives here. We're talking about a business deal in the billions. And if these guys can't sit down at a table and trust each other to make a real agreement, then this is never going to work. It is never, ever, ever going to work. And Bears are going to go to Indiana, and nobody in state government is going to give a damn about it. Let the PR happen, because they know that they can't trust the Bears at this point. That is no way to do business. Listen, the Bears aren't the only ones to blame here. Fire Kevin Warren, by the way. Because the state has screwed this up immensely. But there is zero trust today. Zero trust between the Bears and the state. That is no way to do business. More coming up. 97.7 and 970 WMAY Springfield News and Talk.
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0: You're dating a girl or seeing a girl, and you find out that she's got at least two other suitors out there, do you see that girl as marriage material? 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That's sort of the feeling the state has with the Bears right now. 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
10: Good afternoon. I'm Steve Bridge with news. Lawmakers on the final day of the General Assembly passing a budget to regulate how minors interact with social media and other online platforms to make them less addictive. The Children's Online Social Media Safety Act is designed to prevent children under the age of 18 from being exposed to harmful content and addictive features by requiring social media companies to confirm a user's age through the device's operating system. Groundbroken Wednesday on a facility near Pawnee to train law enforcement, emergency responders, and highway workers on traffic incident management. That $14 million facility, a partnership with the IDOT and ISP, featuring a test track replica of 2- and 3-lane interstate highways, ramps, streets, and several types of pavement. The main piece of a playground at JC's Park in Springfield destroyed by fire this week. Park District authorities were notified of the damage on Monday. Park District Executive Director Derek Harms tells the SJR the damaged equipment will eventually be replaced. Summer season at Lincoln's New Salem historic site near Petersburg is beginning with Pioneer Days this Friday and Saturday. Costumed interpreters will demonstrate life in the 1830s, including blacksmithing, quilting, open hearth cooking, games, and more. A free round-trip shuttle from Springfield will run twice both days. Registration is required at the visitspringfieldillinois.com website. 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
0: Here's your News Channel 20 Storm Team forecast with meteorologist Cheryl Lemke.
14: Say goodbye to the mild temperatures and hello to summertime heat and humidity. Tonight, still in great shape with mostly clear to partly cloudy skies and lows around 67. For Friday, increasing clouds with a chance for some isolated showers and storms, with highs topping out at 88. And for Saturday, keep your umbrellas handy with more scattered showers and storms possible, and very warm and muggy, with highs in the upper 80s, but feeling like the low to mid 90s. With your News Channel 20 Storm Team forecast, I'm Chief Meteorologist Cheryl Lemke.
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0: It's 338, 97.7, 970 WMAY, Springfield's news and talk. So the mayor of Chicago did some media today, didn't make himself particularly the good guy in the Bears reinsurgence in the city's resurgence into the Bears talks. I guess the question is, where do we go from here? It is our pleasure to welcome politics reporter for Crane Chicago Business, a guy who was stationed at the rail with us on the third floor at the State House this weekend, Justin Lawrence. How'd you enjoy your Springfield weekend?
19: I you know, good and bad. It's energizing being in the Capitol, but it's also completely exhausting, as you know, when you're staying up till 5 a.m. So you know, I think I enjoyed the weekend, but the next 2 days were a little rough trying to recover for the lack of sleep.
0: So it's hard to believe that we've had even more developments in this Bears Stadium saga. And I know it's consumed far too much of your life, I'm sure. But the question I think that I had leaving the State House, other than how do they get this thing done, was who's telling the truth? Is it the city who's saying that, yeah, we've been talking about a lakefront stadium with the Bears up until last month. We've been talking to the Bears. We've been talking about a term sheet, and the Bears have essentially continued to say, we're just doing Arlington Heights and Hammond. That's our only focus. So somebody's got to be lying here. Do we know who it is?
19: Well, not fully, but we do. Well, let me take that back. According to lawmakers, you know, Senator Bill Cunningham, Representative Cam Buckner, these are the two point people on this, you know, so-called mega project legislation that's turned into stadium authority legislation, I guess. But they said when all this came about, and that's when Mayor Johnson went down to Springfield early May, I believe, and, you know, lawmakers asked him, hey, when are you guys still talking to the Bears? Why do you think that you still have a chance at this? And he told them, yeah, we've been having discussions with the Bears around, like you said, a term sheet and it's been a little vague what that means, but yeah, we're talking new stadium. And when that happened, the Bears told Cunningham and they told Buckner, as the two lawmakers have now told me, that, hey, there was one discussion we had with the city. It was supposed to be about our lease at Soldier Field, our existing lease. The city, as Buckner said, it hijacked it with talks of a new stadium, and you know, that frustrated us, and that's where it left. We left it. I had heard the same at the time. And so I FOIA'd because they met with the city's corporation council. I FOIA'd for her schedule. It turns out there were 6 meetings in April. So they certainly allegedly lied to lawmakers about it. Ostensibly, you know, the people working on the deal to get them to Arlington Heights, you know, kind of nominal allies on this. So that's one lie that we think we know. And then the larger question of what were they discussing is still a bit, he said, she said, you know, the schedule comes with just the scheduled call times. It doesn't come with notes on what was discussed, you know, but it's certainly, we're kind of left to speculate, but for me, if the Bears' original explanation is we had this one discussion and they hijacked it and that upset us, you know, why'd you go back 5 times for 5 more calls, is something I keep coming back to when I think about what might have happened.
0: Justin, it seems incredible to me that the Bears could do even more to damage their relationships in Springfield. And I mean, listen, politics is full of untruths and half-truths and straight-up lies. But I mean, you're talking about billions of dollars in deals here that they're trying to make. And, you know, we're not talking about guys in McCaskey and Warren and Karen Murphy and Scott Hagel who have existing relationships in Springfield. They're not, you know, they're not Reinsdorf, who's been coming down here for the last 30 years, right? They were starting from scratch, and to just blatantly lie like that. And, you know, I'll use the word lie. You don't have to, cause you're a good objective reporter. I'm a hack with a radio show, but it seems like, and I tweeted this earlier, it's like, it feels like they couldn't do more to hurt their reputation in Springfield, and they're sure doing it.
19: Yeah, and look, maybe at this point that doesn't matter, right? Because they might announce, you know, tomorrow, next week, this afternoon, hey, we're going to Indiana. And if they really mean it, then, you know, they don't need to discuss anymore with the State House and the governor's office. But, yeah, I mean, look, this is – it's not trivial, right? This was said at the time when these, you know, talks with the city first came out, that essentially – people believe they were making headway and getting Chicago, especially Chicago-based lawmakers, to vote on a package that would essentially get them to Arlington Heights, to, you know, to leave the city behind, their constituents in the city behind. And they were making headway on that. And then this came out and those same Chicago members were like, hey, what's going on here? I thought that the city should still have a chance, and it seems like you believe that too, so I'm not voting for that. And everything just became more difficult. And that's kind of the importance of this. And this story today, you know, it shows evidence that, hey, you know, there's more going on than what the Bears initially told people. Yeah, they, like you said, they don't, I think that characterized the final weeks of sessions, certainly. And that there was just kind of a level of mistrust and a level of, it kind of seems like the Bears said, hey, this is what we need from you, figure it out, right? And weren't much of a partner in helping figure it out. I think that maybe goes too far. You know, we both know they got an army of lobbyists. We watched them, you know, be in the rotunda and speaking to lawmakers all weekend, but they don't help themselves in a lot of ways, and this certainly doesn't help either.
0: Justin Lawrence of Crane Chicago Business joins us here on 97.7 and 970 WMAY. Met him for the first time this weekend at the State House, and with all the breaking stuff this weekend, thought we'd have him on the show, and I appreciate you making time. The one of the growing sentiments that I felt this weekend was with the lack of urgency, seeming, even though Bill Cunningham essentially moved a mountain to get a new stadium authority bill drafted from nowhere between Saturday night and Sunday night. But other lawmakers and even the governor and the speaker and the Senate president just didn't seem like it was nowhere near the level of urgency there was for transit at this time last year. And it felt to me like, and there were a lot of lawmakers who continued to push the idea that they think the Bears are bluffing with Indiana. Is Indiana a bluff?
19: I can't tell you, right? I don't know that anybody can tell you outside of maybe Kevin Warren and George McCaskey, but that's certainly an issue. I mean, Cunningham told me that he doesn't take it as a bluff. He takes it seriously, but majority of at least the Senate Dems believe it's a bluff, and that's hard to overcome. He told me, you know, sometimes poker players are forced to play their bluff hand, and that might be what the Bears do here. I think there's a version here, right, where it might have started off that way, and it was about leverage, but Indiana put a pretty compelling package on the table that involves lots of subsidies, and look, they don't have what
0: we've been saying around here. It's $1 billion in taxpayer money and a pony, right? I mean, it's everything they've ever wanted.
19: Yeah, and it's I think that their priorities are to stay in Chicago, and that seems difficult. We can talk about that. To go to Arlington Heights, and they haven't had what they at least claim they need to get there approved by the state. So, you know, that they have what they have in Indiana, and that's not a done deal either. Beyond just the site itself and environmental concerns and kind of the feasibility around that, there's also what Indiana lawmakers approved was a stadium authority to build and own this stadium that would be leased to the Bears, but it involved all sorts of local taxes as well, and those haven't been approved yet. So, you know, I wouldn't be surprised in the coming days that they make some movement to Indiana, but outside of like a hard binding agreement that has penalties if they back out of it, you know, I think all they can really say is, you know, we're going to focus our efforts on asking Northwest Indiana for money instead of Illinois.
0: If the Bears don't sign on the dotted line in, you know, say by July 1st, say by August 1st, then do we take that as a bluff? Then do we take it as it was never serious? Or do we take it as the site in Hammond on steel slag and biomass? You know what that is. I mean, do we take that as they were never serious?
19: I think people would. I'd say with the caveat of like they would still need something in Illinois, so they'd probably keep their options open in Indiana. I think one way we could find out is if the mayor of Hammond or the governor of Indiana or someone there just said, hey, you know what, we take our offer off the table. We're kind of tired of not hearing from you. And then we would find out what the Bears say. But all of this is at every point of the way is both been somewhat real and somewhat about leverage. You know, I think people thought when they were talking about purchasing the Arlington Heights land that was a bluff, and then they actually bought it, and then they pivoted back to the city, and people thought that was a bluff, but they spent what I'm told, you know, millions of dollars on consultants and lawyers and bankers to try to come up with that plan. So, you know, it's all about leverage, and it's all real. They want a stadium. Mm-hmm. And they've tried to create urgency around that, but you know, they have, what is it now, 7 years left on their lease. So, and they say it takes 3 years to build a stadium. So I don't know that they actually have to make a decision this summer like they've said that they plan to.
0: You make a good difference between need and want there, because Soldier Field is a good place to watch a game, even though it's the smallest stadium in the league. It's a pain in the butt to get in and out of. The glamour shots on TV during the playoffs in January when, you know, when we were freezing our butts off during the Packers game, you know, it was, they have a stadium. It's not like they're going to run out of somewhere to play. So there is a difference between need and want, but I wanted to ask you this is obviously, 'cause Cranes comes from the business perspective. What does the business community in the city think about this? I mean, certainly they can't be excited about the perspective of a team that brings all these bodies into the city, all this name ID for the city, you know, all of this in. But does it matter to them if Hammond is just 20 minutes down the road?
19: Yeah, I mean, I think to some it does. And I think that you know, if there's a narrative around Chicago that it's tough to do business, if one of your high profile, you know, kind of, I don't know that they're the economic driver like other businesses that employ so many people, right? But certainly name brand is up there. If they decide we have to leave and we're going to Indiana, it hurts the reputation a little bit. But I don't, you know, I didn't see, you know, a horde of Chicago business folks down in Springfield pushing for that.
0: Right.
19: You know, there are business groups that are supportive, but being supportive and like kind of banging the drum for it are two different things. I think partly that's because ostensibly they were seeking a deal for Arlington Heights. And I think that most in the Chicagoland area don't have super hard opinions of whether they play there or the lakefront, but you know, I think there's also, I would say, a bit of exhaustion within all communities of let's just make a decision and move forward.
0: One last question here before we let you go, and it's all politics. Susana Mendoza is kind of every downstater's favorite Democrat, is in the race for mayor. Obviously, Brandon Johnson has kind of hinted that he's going to run for mayor, run for reelection. Secretary of State Janulius has $19 million in the bank and doesn't want to talk about it. I, you know, hijacked one of his press conferences for it a few weeks ago, and he didn't want to talk about it at all. How's the mayor's race shaping up?
19: It's shaping up to be really crowded and really, I would imagine, pretty ugly. You know, it'll be pretty fisticuffs when it gets going. You know, like Alexi, I mean, you know, he has not announced. I think if he doesn't, it would surprise people at this point. That's a lot of money to raise for a Secretary of State's race that you're pretty very likely to win. So I think that he is the biggest name to drop if he does get in, and kind of look, there will be lots of all the other candidates will be criticizing the mayor, but I think they'll also have to try to take down Alexi because he'll be the perceived front winner. But as you and I both know, in recent elections have laid out, it's not always, you don't have to have the most money to win a race. You just have to have enough money to get your message out there. So I want to count out anybody other than Alexi at this point.
0: Justin Lawrence, Green Chicago Business. Justin, appreciate the time as always. Glad to have you down at the State House this weekend, and I'm sure we will talk to you again soon.
19: Of course, maybe it'll be this special session that they keep.
0: They don't have to have it. It doesn't have to be a special session. So a special session is called by the governor by proclamation. They don't have to have that, right? All the leaders have to do is say, "Come on down next week, and we'll see you." So hopefully they can figure out a deal. But it sounds like we might be a ways away from that. So all right, Justin, appreciate it, man.
19: All right, thanks for having me.
0: That's Justin Lawrence of Crane Chicago Business. Just a complete and utter train wreck as the Bears Stadium debacle continues. And it's only going to add to the belief that you can't do business in the state of Illinois. More coming up, 97.7 and 970 WMAY, Springfield's News and Talk.
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0: And it is no, let us leave in no uncertain terms here that the Bears debacle is reinforcing the belief out there of how hard it is to do business in Illinois. That the Bears don't want a 180 or 210 or 68 or whatever your the number you believe for property tax bill. And they say to the government, listen, we want to bring you this giant development, but we can't pay this property tax bill. And instead, it gets all caught up in the minutiae. It gets all caught up in the mess. The mayor's office is gumming the works of the entire legislative process, all to try and make your project, your $2 billion effort to try to grow your franchise, grow Arlington Heights, grow the state's tax base. All you're trying to do, don't get me wrong, Bears are not completely without blame here. They've screwed this up 1,000 times. But at the root of this, the state is making it hard. The city of Chicago is making it hard for a big old business to invest in Illinois. If I'm Caterpillar, if I'm State Farm, if I'm Boeing, if I'm any of these companies that are or have thought about leaving the state in the last few years, you're either thanking God that you did or you're calling a realtor in a red state. More coming up, 97.7 and 970 WMAY, Springfield's News and Talk.
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28: ABC News, I'm Brian Clark. President Trump announced the plan to spend $700 million on coal projects.
29: We will protect 14 coal plants and 42 coal mines. It's a tremendous number. And build 2 new coal plants and 1 massive new export terminal because we're exporting coal.
28: The new plants, slated for Alaska and West Virginia, would be the nation's first since 2013.
3: Two Colorado paramedics convicted of homicide after injecting Elijah McClain with ketamine in 2019 as he was pinned down by police are getting new trials. An appeals court reversed their convictions, faulting the jury instructions in the original trial. Former National Security Advisor John Bolton set to plead guilty to a charge of mishandling classified information. Source tells ABC he'll pay more than $2 million in fines. A new record high close for the Dow was up 1.7% or 894 points thanks to a big day for bank stocks. This is ABC News. Tyco Fryer Products manufactured a firefighting foam that contaminated the water supply in northeast Wisconsin with PFAS, forever chemicals. Wisconsin's governor and attorney general said today the company's agreed to a $10 million settlement with the state. Little Miss Muffet may be having a hard time finding whey, as in whey protein. It's in demand, and that's led to shortages and higher prices, says ABC's Jim Ryan.
5: The food industry has responded to the current whey protein obsession by putting the stuff in everything from Starbucks lattes to Pop-Tarts. While it's generally considered safe,
7: as a healthcare professional, we are always going to suggest people get their protein from whole foods instead.
5: For example, says ABC medical contributor Dr. Alok Patel,
7: lean meats, dairy products, beans.
5: Meanwhile, the price for whey protein concentrate has nearly doubled in 2 years.
3: Tonight in Raleigh, game two of the Stanley Cup final, the Vegas Golden Knights lead the Hurricanes 1-0. Face off at 8 Eastern on ABC. Brian Clark, ABC News.
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13: From the WMAY newsroom, I'm Mike Windmacher. A Chatham man has been arrested on preliminary charges of grooming, possession and production of child sex abuse material, and non-consensual dissemination of a sexual image. Brian Hatcher, 22, was arrested at his mobile home on Monday. During the arrest, Hatcher admitted he had exchanged sexual images with a 15-year-old girl, that he was aware of her age, and that they discussed meeting each other. He was arraigned on Tuesday and was released from custody with conditions, including GPS monitoring. He is due back in court for a preliminary hearing on June 25th. A bill allowing rideshare drivers to unionize is on its way to the governor's desk. Rideshare drivers say a union is necessary because under federal law, they are defined as independent contractors, despite having little control over work practices while working for companies like Uber and Lyft. The drivers say that makes a statewide union their only option to collectively bargain and form a labor agreement. For more news, visit WMAY.com.
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0: Here's your News Channel 20 Storm Team forecast with meteorologist Cheryl Lemke.
2: Say goodbye to the mild temperatures and hello to summertime heat and humidity. Tonight, still in great shape with mostly clear to partly cloudy skies and lows around 67. For Friday, increasing clouds with a chance for some isolated showers and storms, with highs topping out at 88. And for Saturday, keep your umbrellas handy with more scattered showers and storms possible, and very warm and muggy with highs in the upper 80s, but feeling like the low to mid 90s. With your News Channel 20 Storm Team forecast, I'm Chief Meteorologist Cheryl Lemke.
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0: loves a good donut. National Donut Day was established in Chicago in 1938 to honor volunteers who provided comfort through donuts to soldiers on the front lines of World War I. It was created to help address food insecurities that came along with the Great Depression. 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
6: 409, 84 degrees in the capital city, 97.7, 970 WMAY, Springfield's news and talk. Thanks to Justin Lawrence of Crane Chicago Business for joining us before the news at 4. After the news at 5, Justin Lawrence was just here. Bill Scher of Washington Monthly Magazine will be here. We've got to zoom out. We've been very state house focused, so we'll talk a little more big picture stuff facing toward November. You ever have one of those headaches that like no amount of caffeine or hydration or Advil will solve? I don't know. It feels like with two small children and a bunch of politicians in my life, I would have more headaches, but it's kind of one of those today. Not that saying my coffee, state representative from Springfield, is a headache or anything, but I'm glad to have you nonetheless.
7: Well, good to be with you, Patrick. Now, my wife thinks I'm a headache. She needs the ibuprofen for me. So,
6: our wives have that in common for sure. All right. There's a lot from the end of session and, you know, being able to, I want to know if you were legitimately able to stay awake until 4:35 a.m. When they adjourned on Monday morning. But let's start with the Springfield BOS Center downtown bill that got through the Senate late Sunday night, early Sunday morning. I forget the actual timestamp on it now. And got sent over to the House. We assumed you all were going to move it. That was kind of the indication we got. I guess the first question is, what happened?
7: Well, I'm not sure. So I had no problem staying up because I was waiting for that bill to get called. So I was on a caffeine high. I was energized, excited as could be, thinking we had something great coming for Springfield. So staying awake was no problem for me. You know, what happened, I don't know. You know, I was told that it was getting ready to come, and then the Republicans caucused. So when the Republicans caucused, it gave time. You know, the Bears bill at the time we caucused hadn't been there yet. And then when the Bears bill came over, there was confusion on where they had the votes, didn't have the votes and all that. And somewhere in there, they decided, well, if we're not calling the Bears the Chicago stuff, then we're not calling the Springfield thing. And I'm not really sure what happened. You know, I've got a meeting Tuesday, going to meet with Senator Turner, Mayor Misty Buescher, and Chairman Van Meter. We're going to kind of, you know, recollect, see where our next step is, where we're going. And then I've got the following week, I've got some meetings with the leaders of the House to kind of discuss, you know, is it going to go? And I think it is. I think eventually it is going to go. We were just the circumstances of the Bears. We got

0: Vaca's kind of knocked us down at the end of session, I guess. And so we'll just have to wait and see what happens.
1: Bears kind of ruin everything. I mean, did you have the votes in the House to pass it?
0: Yeah, I think there was no question about that. I think we had over 100 votes. Pretty much all of our caucus was going to vote for it. And then I assume with the rule of 60, we would have had it there with Leader Hoffman calling the bill. He was very confident he was going to pass. He said, listen, I'm sorry. We got caught up in this Bears thing. And, that's just the way it is. They've all indicated they're ready to come back and pass it. So maybe if we have a special session, they'll pass it then. I don't know. That's kind of in a couple weeks. We'll kind of figure it. I think everybody's trying to flush out what happened. Is there anything we didn't get done that we need to do? And we'll see what happens. So it's either going to special session or have to wait till veto session.
1: I'm sure you at least saw or heard about the debate in the Senate on the bill in terms of the questions about the hotel market here and how, when it's outside of session days or giant convention days that hotels here aren't doing well. You can't attract the kind of conventions that you're talking about. Obviously concerns about the Wyndham, and we can talk about the Wyndham. What was your response to those criticisms?
0: Well, you know what? I'm looking back on it now, having a few days to think about it. I probably should have gone over and talked to the Senate and the Senate Republicans and just kind of let them know what's going on, because we've thought about all of this stuff. And I understand what they said about our hotel market down. And that's why we're doing this. This started when they had those TID districts and the hotel operators had a board, and they were going to select a company to kind of evaluate our hotel market here and what was needed. So out of that, they selected CSL. After the TID, disbanded, the county still funded the study. And that study came back and said, what it said is, your hotel market in the city of Springfield is screwed up, and you really need a headquarter hotel to get it righted, the ship righted. And here's what they said. Normally, your headquarter hotels, your bigger hotels like the Wyndham, like the DoubleTree, they drive the market. But in our particular market, they were getting less per night than the ones out by the highways, the Holiday Inn Express, the Marriott Courtyards. So they said, what you really need to get this all to work is you need a headquarter hotel. Because originally we were really talking about an expansion of the convention center. And then it kind of morphed into a hotel with the convention. That was not us. That was this third party company that was selected by the hotel operators themselves. So after that came about, that's what they said. And then they selected the sites that it was going to go on. We wanted to make sure that, Van Meter did not want to have anything to do with it. The mayor didn't want to have anything to do with it. That we wanted it to be, a third party telling us what's best for the city. They came up with this plan. Then we brought in developers. We had one from Chicago, one from Texas that talked about this, and they went through it. They came up with the same scenario. You need a headquarter hotel that's going to drive the convention and tourism business. That's how this came about. This is not something that the three of us said, hey, we want a new hotel so that we can be. And then once you got to that, well, how do you fund it? How do you get it to work? And I think you've seen with the Renaissance and the Wyndham how year after year, they've kind of depleted down. And that's one of the things we're getting complaints of, the conditions of the two major hotels now, really the three major hotels. We're getting complaints all the time about them. So what they said
1: I hear that a lot, by the way. I hear that a lot from people who come down and stay in hotels from your, regular, normal, like, 2-3-star chains to the quote unquote good hotels, is that the quality of hotels in the city has dramatically decreased.
0: Correct. And that's really angered people. And then with the Wyndham going down, those hotels with that same quality increased their prices. So now the public has even been more upset. So what this is, when we developed this CATA, they said, here's how you do it. Why the government entity owns it. It's like an LLC. The reason you do it is so that we can get tax-free municipal bonds. It makes it easier to do. And then the way this is set up, it's a very complicated setup, but it puts money in buckets. So every 7 years, you can't draw it out. If you and I owned the new hotel, okay, one of these developers did it, we'd start taking money out. We'd probably flip it. It gets flipped again. And that's what has happened to all these hotels. And when you get to 30 years, they're not kept up. They're in bad shape. And that's the situation we're in now. this is set up though. So every 7 years, all money is reinvested in this hotel. So it's constantly updated so that what has happened with the other hotels in downtown will not happen to this. And the company that's doing it, Garfield Group, has done this 35 times across the country successfully. That's why we selected them. They specialize in this exact type of financing, how you're going to do it, run it. We're not going to run a hotel. Like they, everybody here, people say, oh, you're going to run a hotel. We're not running a hotel. We are either going to bring in Marriott Corporate, Hilton Corporate, or Hyatt Corporate. That would be the next step. We're with the developers. We interview the teams, all three, and which one would be the best fit for downtown. And then the hope is that with the new convention center, more space, we'll be able to get bigger conventions. Right now, we've been losing conventions. You know, we just lost the Future Farmers of America, I think, in 2 years because of the condition of the hotels downtown. They didn't like it. And so the whole thing is that we're going to try and bring bigger conventions. There's 150 different associations that do business with the government. They go elsewhere. We want to keep them here. You know, the governor's office is constantly bringing people from out of town to do business. They want to have a great hotel in downtown Springfield where people can just get to the Capitol easily. This was really well planned and has been really well thought out by professionals that really know what they're doing. And I promise it will be great if we can get it across the finish line.
1: Then I think that begs the question, Representative, that if you feel like downtown needs a large, major, grand hotel, why not figure out the Wyndham site? You've got a perfectly good site for that now, and why not do that first?
0: Yeah, absolutely. We would love to. The problem we've got is it's privately held and it's in bankruptcy court. So you can't just go and, you know, tell some guy, hey, this is what you're going to do or we're going to do. You know, the problem we've got is all these hotel owners, you know, people, the major hotel owners here are out of towners. They don't live here. You know, the Wyndham guy lives in Texas. You know, he's been under investigation. I know that just got over. We don't really know what the results of that are yet. Don't misunderstand. The Wyndham is in the mayor's thought process 24 hours a day, 7 days a week, and what we're going to do with it. That is part of the plan. We do talk about this, but we can't wait for the Wyndham. You know, we cannot wait for that. We have to move forward and get it going. I think when you move forward, I think you'll see the DoubleTree spend money to upgrade their facilities. This is just the catalyst that's going to solve all those problems. And it's going to take a little time, but it'll solve the Wyndham problem itself. Something will then happen because now you've got action going on down there, and we will get something rectified. That's all in the plans. We've talked about it all, but we can't wait for the Wyndham because it's privately held and it's caught up in the bankruptcy courts and the banks and all that stuff and an owner that lives in Texas. So it's not as easy as everybody thinks. But don't think that when the four of us sit there, we don't discuss the Wyndham because we do.
1: One of the complaints that I heard about, and I think it was mentioned in the Senate debate too, was that the star bond part of this is asking hotel owners, one, to increase the hotel tax, and two, to be reinvesting that tax into one of their competitors, and that only hurts business.
0: But that is not true. So the law reads. So first off, if there was a hotel motel tax, okay, has nothing to do with this bill. Start right there. There is nothing in this bill that has anything to do with a hotel motel tax. It's not in there. There's a bill 2 years ago that says that the Sangamon County can put on a hotel motel tax if and only if for an expanded Bank of Springfield center. Only that portion of it would only go for a convention center, an expanded convention center, which what's the convention center for? To drive in people that are going to stay in the hotels. And then, you know, they complain about it because they're going to complain. They don't want that. But they do it for the Shields Project. 2% of all the hotel motel tax goes to the Shields Project, along with the 1% sales tax that they put on just for the Shields Project. So to act like this is not customary, that it's done this way, is really disingenuous. And quite honestly, I can make a case that when you do it for a convention center, you're going to bring a lot more people, a lot more days, and a lot higher spending level conventions with a convention center. And I think the combination of the two, the Shield Sports Park, you get this convention center downtown, I think you're going to see the occupancy rate in these hotels skyrocket. And I think it's going to be where they should be and where all the hotel owners want them to be. I know that we're kind of fighting behind the scenes. A lot of them say, hey, this is great. You know, we're for it. But these associations, they have to take certain stands on certain things. I think when it's done, the biggest benefactor of this project are going to be the hotel owners.
1: typically when the governor and you know, some major legislative leaders want something done, it gets done. And obviously everything went haywire at the end of Sunday night into Monday morning. What's your confidence level this gets done in veto session or maybe even sooner if there's a if you guys are called back this summer?
0: I'm highly confident because we work with the governor's office. They know how bad we need it to really get a booming and thriving downtown. And so I'm pretty confident. But I was very confident it was going to get called the other night. I almost wanted to cry when it wasn't. But I'm pretty confident that it will because it's a project we've all worked on. I mean, it's not – we've been talking to the governor's office for 3 years about this and listening to what they've had to say. And, you know, they know we need a hotel in downtown Springfield that can drive the conventions stuff. So really smart people have been involved in this and been working on it for 3 years. We've really covered all the bases. I was disappointed, you know, that a lot of them weren't for it. I don't, all the state will be doing is rebating hotel motel tax and sales tax back to a project, which I think anytime you can get the government to give you money instead of take it away from you, that's a tremendous thing. That's why I'm a little shocked and dismayed really at the people that aren't for it, because all this is the state saying, you build this, we'll rebate your sales tax and hotel motel tax to make sure that this happens. And that's a tremendous thing. So it's what the government has given back the money for a project. There's no new taxes on this in this bill. There are not any taxes on it. So that's a little disingenuous when people say that. Now, what they're talking about is the county has the ability, but they have that right now. We could not do this project and the county could put a hotel motel tax on today for an expanded convention center. So I think really people have gotten misinformed somewhat. And if they take the time to really look at it, sit down and talk to, you know, Brian McFadden at the county, who's really worked tirelessly on this. I mean, day and night, talking to people all over the country on how to get this done. You know, it's a $200 million project. It's the biggest project I've been involved with. You know, Andy Van Meter, he's got an international business. He does business all over the world. It's a big project. We're lucky to have these two kind of spearheading it and going through this stuff. And, you know, thank goodness for Senator Turner. She gets it passed. And then Mayor Misty Buescher knows that this is what we need to revitalize downtown. And she's 100% supportive of it. So I think the majority of the major players are supportive and know this is what we have to get done. I've had a lot of the aldermen call me and say, oh, yeah, what do we got to do? We got to get this done. So I think if we can get everybody to calm down, just look at it. I think long-term, it's a big success for the city of Springfield.
1: Another couple of minutes with State Representative Mike Coffey here on 97.7 and 970 WMAY. What's the biggest takeaway otherwise? Was it budget? Was it the Bears thing falling apart? As you were sitting there Sunday night into Monday morning, obviously outside of the Springfield bill, what kind of stuck you as a, wow, I can't believe we did or didn't do this?
0: Well, what's really kind of sticks with me is how much power the far left has really taken control of those chambers. I think that's really the problem with the Bears situation, not being able to get a deal done. They've got a lot of clout. They wanted much more tax increases. And, you know, I just don't know how you continue to tax every year. Every year, it's almost been $1 billion a year since I've been there. I don't know when it stops. So that's the biggest takeaway. The left and the extremes on both parties are taking control, and I don't know that it's good.
1: It seemed that House Republicans had a little more input into at least budget talks in the House. You know, certainly more than the Senate, and maybe more than they've had in the last few years. Do you believe that Republicans can have a more effective role in budget negotiations, or do you think that it's just, it's, you know, even if they, you know, even if Cam Buckner, you know, sits down with Noreen and Amy Elick, that it's just lip service?
0: Well, I it's a little bit lip service, but I think Cam Buckner is you know, wants to have something. I think what they're seeing is here the far left is taking control. Maybe we shouldn't have the supermajority. You know, the supermajority causes problems because now everybody in their chamber thinks I can have anything I want, anytime I want. And if I don't get it, I'm going to cause problems. And, it would be nice if we got to a point where, they needed Republicans to pass some of this stuff and they start listening to us a little bit more. I'm hopeful. Cam Buckner's a great guy. I've worked with him before. Very thoughtful, very smart person. I know he was upset about the Bears thing, and he's going to bring that back and, probably try and get something done. And, I'm hopeful. A lot of good people in those chambers. I think if we can get the partisan politics and just let that go and stick to issues, I think we all get along pretty well down there, to be honest with you. From the left to the right, they're all nice people. When we don't have the issues, when we take out the politics, we all get along pretty well, to be honest with you. Let's hope that continues and, things change.
1: I think I tell you, they're not all nice people, but they're mostly nice people on either side. But, we talked about this with CD yesterday. CD Davidson-Meyer was on the show, and if you look at your caucus, there are some very serious, thoughtful people that want to be part of solutions, that feel like that they can make really bad bills better, even if it's something that they don't love. And then there are some clowns, frankly, that just stand in the corner and shout and just vote no on everything. And when they open their mic, everyone in the chamber, your party and the other side, rolls their eyes at them. How hard is it for your party to be taken seriously when there are some political clown, I mean, clowns in ties, right? That are gumming up the works.
0: Well, Patrick, that all has to do with the gerrymandering of districts. I mean, we need fair maps drawn across the state, because the Democrats have got that same thing on their side. Let's not mistake that. And it all comes down, this has happened because of the way the districts are drawn. And if you're in certain districts and you don't behave that way, you're going to lose in a primary. And so it all has to do with how these maps were drawn, and they're drawn terribly. And that should be one thing both parties agree on. I tell you what, as I talk to even some of the Dems, they're saying, hey, this has gotten out of hand on our side. We got to do something about that. And I think there might be more support for fair maps than ever before, because normal people that want to go there and do something, that's why I was excited about the Springfield bill. I'm like, finally, we're going to do something that's going to make an impact. I'm not one of those that I heard one of them say, I don't pass a lot of bills. You know why? Because I don't like to name holidays and days of the week and, it's all that stuff. I like serious legislation. And the Springfield thing was serious legislation that I've worked on. So I'm extremely excited about that. And we need to get to that. But I think it all comes down to got to redraw these maps. Have to. Because for the state, not for the Republican Party, for the state, because you're going to start to lose. I think what's happening is you're starting the good people in the chamber that really want to make a difference, really want to help out. And they're getting tired of it, saying, I think next session I'm done. This is it. It's depressing. Quite honestly, when you're there and you're not impactful and you have to listen to all the nonsense, it really gets to some people. And, we're starting to lose people. So we need to get it changed.
1: You get an anniversary? Is it today, tomorrow?
0: Tomorrow's my 33rd wedding anniversary. So, yeah.
1: Props to Mrs. Coffey, who puts up with a hell of a lot.
0: No doubt about that. Yeah.
1: All right. Yeah. State Representative Mike Coffey, appreciate the time as always. I know it's been a heck of a week, and we will hopefully all this bear stuff and everything kind of quiets down and gets settled soon, and we can all like get into the groove of a summer and a campaign season here pretty soon.
0: That's right. Okay.
1: All right. Sounds good. Thank you again. We'll talk to you later. Yep. All right. State good Representative Mike Coffey. Much more coming up. 97.7 and 970 WMAY Springfield's News and Talk.
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8: From the WMAY newsroom, I'm Mike Windmacher. A bill allowing rideshare drivers to unionize is on its way to the governor's desk. Rideshare drivers say a union is necessary because under a federal law, they're defined as independent contractors, despite having little control over work practices while working for companies like Uber and Lyft. The drivers say that makes a statewide union their only option to collectively bargain and form a labor agreement. The main piece of the playground at J.C. Park in Springfield was destroyed by fire this week. Springfield Park District authorities were notified of the damage on Monday. Park District Executive Director Derek Harms told the State Journal Register that the damaged equipment will eventually be replaced. An investigation is underway. A Chatham man has been arrested on preliminary charges of grooming, possession and production of child sex abuse material, and non-consensual dissemination of a sexual image. Brian Hatcher, 22, was arrested at his mobile home on Monday. During the arrest, Hatcher admitted he had exchanged sexual images with a 15-year-old girl, that he was aware of her age, and that they discussed meeting each other. He was arraigned on Tuesday and was released from custody with conditions, including GPS monitoring. He is due back in court for a preliminary hearing on June 25th. The summer season at Lincoln's New Salem State Historic Site near Petersburg begins with Pioneer Days on Friday and Saturday. Costume interpreters will demonstrate life in the 1830s, including blacksmithing, quilting, open hearth cooking, games, and more. A free round-trip shuttle from Springfield will run twice both days, leaving Springfield at 9 a.m. and 1 p.m., and returning from Petersburg at 1 p.m. and 5 p.m. Registration is required at the Visit Springfield website at visitspringfieldillinois.com. For more news, visit WMAY.com.
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1: Here's your News Channel 20 Storm Team forecast with meteorologist Cheryl Lemke.
16: Say goodbye to the mild temperatures and hello to summertime heat and humidity. Tonight, still in great shape with mostly clear to partly cloudy skies and lows around 67. For Friday, increasing clouds with a chance for some isolated showers and storms, with highs topping out at 88. And for Saturday, keep your umbrellas handy with more scattered showers and storms possible, and very warm and muggy with highs in the upper 80s, but feeling like the low to mid 90s. With your News Channel 20 Storm Team forecast, I'm Chief Meteorologist Cheryl Lemke.
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1: 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Thanks to Representative Coffee for joining us. Obviously, you know, I mean, we've had Representative Coffee and Senator McClure and, you know, the local legislators on a lot around the end of session. That, of course, is the timeliness of things, right? That, you know, at the end of session, stuff's happening or not happening, depending on what the issue is. So they are very much in the middle of the news cycle right now. So they are frequent guests. Obviously, we'll hear from them less during the summer and that sort of thing. And I mean, who knows? Maybe the Bears thing, maybe the Springfield Bill all pop back up and everybody's back in the mix before we know it. But certainly we won't be like so hammering the State House quite as much as we have been the last couple of weeks. But that's the news, and that's what we do. We talk about the news around here. So one of the things that I haven't had a chance to get to the last couple of days, because one, we've been so State House heavy, and two, when we have talked national stuff, it's mostly been the disaster that's 60 Minutes. And the attempted self-martyrdom of Scott Pelley, which, by the way, he's fully in the right by falling on a sword to try and expose the buffoons running CBS News. But I want to talk to you about someone today you may not have heard of. His name is Bill Pulte. So this is a guy who a few years ago, 2023 to be exact, was spending his time convincing a gullible group of investors to trade shares in what was essentially a dead company. The company was Bed Bath & Beyond. Was that the cucumber melon place? That was icky. So that company back in 2023 finally stumbled into bankruptcy. Its stock was delisted from NASDAQ in early May of 2023. But there was a portion of shareholders out there who went on believing that the resurrection of the stock was possible. Because over the previous year, the retail chain had become a meme stock, which is like the under a bunch of speculation and rumor. Essentially, after the company shut down and refused to accept that its investments were worthless. And many of the diehards kept trading shares in Bed Bath & Beyond. Were we registered at Bed Bath? I text my wife. I think we might have been registered at Bed Bath & Beyond. I assume we were, because I feel like I remember going through that stupid store with a little gun and feeling like it was the end of the world. I assume so. I think we were. The boss will set me straight momentarily. So Bill Pulte, when working in financial markets at this time, yes, we were registered at Bed Bath & Beyond. Thanks, honey. She may hear this on podcast later and roll her eyes at me. So in the summer of 2023, Pulte said he was captivated by Bed Bath & Beyond and went to ridiculous lengths to promote this stupid, nearly dead stock. And in the fall of fall of 2023, Bed Bath & Beyond the stocks were finally eliminated. And Pulte kept stoking the lingering true believers with their baseless excitement that Bed Bath & Beyond could remain. He even organized an event in December of 2023 in Florida, of course, that was, as journalist Paris Martinteau put it, dedicated to the conspiracy that Bed Bath & Beyond was never actually bankrupt. And with Pulte sitting on stage, one promoter slapped a grateful supporter in the face with a green toy of the night, I guess is the best way to put it. Because apparently online people fight over stupid stuff. Obviously, none of his online meme stocking had any effect on the default company. Bed Bath & Beyond didn't arise like a phoenix from the ashes. Shareholders didn't make back their money. But Pulte never slowed down. And unlike or as many in the failed business venture and failed online ventures did, Pulte found his place in Trump world. Somehow finding himself in a position as the nation's top housing regulator, but more to the point, one of Donald Trump's primary henchmen. And it was Pulte's relentless pursuit of some of Donald Trump's enemies that appears now to have earned him as the nod as Director of National Intelligence. A job he is so completely unqualified to do. I am more qualified to be a neurosurgeon than Bill Pulte is to be Director of National Intelligence. And with the same shamelessness as he did to try and save Bed Bath & Beyond, or defraud people on Bed Bath & Beyond, he's dug up mortgage fraud allegations against some of Trump's most vocal critics, like Letitia James, the New York Attorney General, Lisa Cook, Governor on the Federal Reserve, Adam Schiff, Senator from California. And just like Bed Bath & Beyond, those investigations have ended in complete and utter failure. And Pulte's role in government has been as vengeful as Trump's. His proposal to solve the housing crisis with 50-year mortgages flopped. It was Pulte who reportedly provided Trump with the AI-generated picture of the president as Jesus of Nazareth that enraged Christians this past April. Even got Darren Bailey, of all people, friends, to break from Trump. Pulte's critics have pointed to his complete and utter record of futility. And, of course, the fact that he has zero experience in the intelligence community to why he should not be getting the job as acting director of national intelligence. But it's also worth considering that pre-government, he was sort of just an internet clown in this meme stock community. And that ought to show you just how wild his selection for this job really is, because it was there, it was online, that Pulte distinguished himself as a terrible person with a terrible sense of judgment and a willingness to say whatever the hell people wanted to hear. And his rise in politics can be traced back to the same as you see with all these East Coast MAGA types, a bunch of inherited wealth. He's the grandson and namesake of a home building magnate named William J. Pulte, and was appointed to the board of the construction giant Pulte Homes in 2016 as part of his grandfather's corporate maneuvering. In 2019, Pulte started to give away money on Twitter, Willie Wilson style, to random people in what he called Twitter philanthropy. The giveaways boosted his social media accounts because people had to follow him so he could send them the money. He's got like 3 million followers on Twitter. Now, he was removed from his family's own board in 2020, and he didn't take it easily. He launched a years-long lawsuit in 2022 by suing an executive at his own family's company, accusing them of creating a Ghost of Pill Pulte account on Twitter that posed as Pulte's now-dead grandfather to criticize his grandson. And in the meantime, Pulte started getting in on the meme stock mania, in which investors tried to reap profits off of unexpected price hikes in failing stocks like GameStop and AMC Theaters and Bed Bath & Beyond, of course. And Pulte is kind of a weird dude anyway, right? He quotes Taylor Swift in his tweets. He's got QAnon-ish tendencies. And he, like many in this MAGA crowd, has somehow gotten people to latch on to him. At one point during that big live stream over Bed Bath & Beyond, a prominent one of these people being raked over the coals over their stupid investment got tears in his eyes talking about the hopes that Bill Pulte had given him to help revive the dead Bed Bath & Beyond stock. And like many in this weird internet culture, Pulte's been one of those guys out there talking about shadowy forces in the government that'll keep stocks down, keep people quiet, that are out to get him. He was known to walk around with a bulletproof vest on, surrounded by a security detail when he would go to like a bar or something. The big problem here isn't that Pulte's a clown, and of course he is very much a clown. The problem here is that the job of DNI is incredibly important. The job of Director of National Intelligence is the conduit of all of our intelligence gathering between the CIA, Army Intelligence, elements of the FBI, NSA, etc. This is the nerve center of what keeps our intelligence organized and gets it to the places that helps keep us safe. I used to deal a lot with Indiana Senator Dan Coats, who, while he occasionally took some votes that made me crazy, Dan Coats was a smart, decent, and honorable man. And he was Donald Trump's first Director of National Intelligence. And he was more than qualified for the job. He had Army, military background, etc. And, of course, was a United States Senator. So had at least some clue of what was happening in the world. He, of course, resigned that position in disgust because of the complete insanity of Trump 1.0. And Trump 2.0, that job has gone to Tulsi Gabbard, who is or isn't or may not be or definitely totally is a Russian asset. And now they're giving the job to a guy named Bill Pulte, this guy named Bill Pulte, whose literal only qualification is being Trump's hatchet man. Being Trump's Twitter hatchet man. These are not the people we want doing serious jobs that have a serious impact on our national security. These are real important things. But if Trump likes them, I like him, say the red hats. What the hell are we even talking about here? This guy is a grifter and a weirdo and has snookered people out of money and got kicked out of his own family's home building business. And now you want him to direct every level of our intelligence gathering? What the hell are we talking about here? And it's pretty clear, by the way, that Republicans are getting the message. Scott Bessent, by the way, the Treasury Secretary, was asked in a hearing yesterday if he really threatened to beat up Pulte. And Bessent said, I just threatened to punch him in the face. We're coming up, 97.7 and 970 WMAY.

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11: ABC News, I'm Brian Clark. President Trump announced a $700 million initiative to boost the nation's coal industry. It would include building the first new coal plants in the U.S. since 2013, set for sites in Alaska and West Virginia. In the Oval Office, the president also announced plans for another makeover project in Washington, D.C. This one, a promenade from the Lincoln Memorial to the Potomac River.
12: They want to call it the Trump Promenade, but I don't know if I want to do that.
11: He has indicated that he'll nominate Todd Blanche to be the permanent attorney general. Blanche currently serving in the acting role. It's not clear if he has enough congressional support to get confirmed. Former attorney general Pam Bondi told the House Oversight Committee in an interview last week that it was Blanche in charge of the release of information related to Jeffrey Epstein. The Treasury Department's imposed sanctions on a group of Cuban officials, including the president, as the Trump administration continues to pressure the communist regime. This is ABC News. A project intended to address the soaring demand for housing in the fast-growing suburbs of Austin, Texas, has failed abruptly.
13: Concrete modular homes built in less than 60 days and offered at a reasonable price. Construction on 1,000 houses on the 227-acre property in Georgetown, Texas, began last June.
14: They were building pretty quick.
13: Richard McGee lives near Rocking Wilco.
14: We're putting the walls up and the roofs, and then suddenly it just stopped.
13: The money ran out. Yesterday, an auction of the $16 million property attracted no bidders, so the original lender is left holding the bag at a neighborhood of half-built concrete houses sits vacant. Jim Ryan, ABC News.
11: The NTSB's preliminary report on a passenger jet flying too low as it landed at Newark Airport last month found the United flight did not hit a truck on the New Jersey Turnpike, but that the plane was 15 feet off the ground when it struck a light pole, which then hit the truck. There were no serious injuries. The plane has not flown since that incident. I'm Brian Clark, ABC News.
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16: From the WMAY newsroom, I'm Mike Windmacher. A Chatham man has been arrested on preliminary charges of grooming, possession and production of child sex abuse material, and non-consensual dissemination of a sexual image. Brian Hatcher, 22, was arrested at his mobile home on Monday. During the arrest, Hatcher admitted he had exchanged sexual images with a 15-year-old girl, that he was aware of her age, and that they discussed meeting each other. He was arraigned on Tuesday and was released from custody with conditions, including GPS monitoring. He is due back in court for a preliminary hearing on June 25th. A bill allowing rideshare drivers to unionize is on its way to the governor's desk. Rideshare drivers say a union is necessary because under federal law, they are defined as independent contractors, despite having little control over work practices while working for companies like Uber and Lyft. The drivers say that makes a statewide union their only option to collectively bargain and form a labor agreement. For more news, visit WMAY.com.
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24: Here's your News Channel 20 Storm Team forecast with meteorologist Cheryl Lemke.
25: Say goodbye to the mild temperatures and hello to summertime heat and humidity. Tonight, still in great shape with mostly clear to partly cloudy skies and lows around 67. For Friday, increasing clouds with a chance for some isolated showers and storms, with highs topping out at 88. And for Saturday, keep your umbrellas handy with more scattered showers and storms possible, and very warm and muggy, with highs in the upper 80s, but feeling like the low to mid 90s. With your News Channel 20 Storm Team forecast, I'm Chief Meteorologist Cheryl Lemke.
24: 84, our current temperature. Winds have picked up a little bit here in the last couple of hours, gusting to about
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9: WMAY, Springfield's news and talk. Still, trying to recover from the end of the legislative session. Basically pulling the all-nighter Sunday night into Monday morning. I mean, I think if you get under an hour of sleep, you can call it an all-nighter. I only got 45 minutes. I know most of our colleagues, except like our TV friends who went back and got sleep because they're divas. But yeah, it's been a slog all week. And obviously we focused a ton on, you know, the Bears and the tax increases and all that stuff in the last few days. But there's a lot happening in the world around us politically. Wanted to talk about some of that with our friend Bill Scherer, politics editor for Washington Monthly Magazine. How you doing, my friend?
10: Good, but I'm offended that you never called me to talk about the Illinois State Legislature.
9: Do you have thoughts on the Illinois State Legislature?
10: I mean, I would pay more attention if I thought you talked to me about it.
9: Well, I'm sure you'd find a way to defend $800 million in tax increases and fund sweeps and no action on gas prices and property tax reform and energy bills, like the governor got a little snippy with me at Monday morning. So, you can imagine how that went down. All right, have a piece in Washington Monthly, and there's new stuff in the New York Times this afternoon about Graham Plattner, the kind of weirdo, now likely Democratic Senate candidate in Maine, which is a must for your party. I don't have a party. Your party to.
10: I might quibble about your premise there, but go on.
9: You don't think he's kind of a weirdo?
10: I don't think Maine is necessarily a must.
9: Okay, let's get to that. We'll get to that in a minute. But Plattner's been sort of a lightning rod, right? He's a very unconventional candidate. And in a world where Democrats have sort of been running that kid that sat in the front of class in a lot of cycles lately, there were times early on that he was kind of a breath of fresh air, but you know, then you see the sort of proto-Nazi tattoo, which I don't think he's a Nazi, even though Republicans are going to call him a Nazi, even though it's a stupid-ass tattoo. What's the biggest problem with this guy?
10: I mean, I honestly want to, the story out today has evidence that he was physically abusive to a girlfriend, not punching or slapping, but grabbing hard, arm behind the back, putting her in a room and not opening the door, you know, drunken, heated argument. It's just one more thing. You know, there's lots of drip, drip, drip with this guy, where he just doesn't seem like a stable character. I mean, when he announced in August, in October, there was the uncovering of the slew of

0: offensive posts you had on Reddit over the course of, you know, several years in the 2010s, a little bit in 2020, I think maybe 2021 was the latest. And his response to that was, I'm sorry, I was in a bad place. I had several tours of combat, you know, a lot of trauma I had to process. I'm a different person now. This is part of my journey. You know, these aren't verbatim quotes, but this is basically the gist of what he was saying. And so I think a lot of folks who liked his demeanor, liked his message, liked the fact that he was an outsider, you know, were willing to say, hey, you owned up, you apologized, you've grown over time, you went through a very difficult situation of being in the service in Iraq and Afghanistan, okay. And then as more and more stuff comes out, he's less and less apologetic. And it's more defensiveness, it's blaming others. So in the next few days, we learn about extramarital sexting. He might have apologized to his wife. They say they're fine, but we haven't heard from him that he's apologetic about it. I mean, in some interviews, he suggested that's not even true. And now today, you have reports about a former girlfriend saying he was unsettling behaviors. There's one case that involved, you know, physical contact and involving drunken episodes. Again, this is from several years ago. And we'll see what he's going on Chris Hayes' show tonight. So we'll see if he will be apologetic. His campaign had the opportunity to respond in this article, and he didn't apologize for anything in the article. And some of the people online are saying, well, the girlfriend who had the most detail is a conservative activist. And so there's been a lot of online reaction from his allies saying, you essentially don't believe this person is a Republican. There are times in my life where I didn't believe, you know, Tara Reid when she went after Joe Biden. I thought there was a lot there politically suspicious about the timing of it and the lack of cooperation that, you know, I wasn't quick to buy it. So I do think there's some reason something to be skeptical of, you know, later revelations. But this is coming on the heels of other things that we know are true. And so it's very hard to give this guy the benefit of the doubt. And I think if you're a Democrat, you got to ask yourself, do I need to roll the dice with this guy? The primary is not, you know, some people are saying, well, it's already done. You know, the main already made its choice. They didn't. The primary is Tuesday. And I know his people on the ballot are not really running robust campaigns. And so maybe he will be the choice soon enough, but it's not yet. And so Maine voters have the opportunity to say, you know what? I don't have to do this. I have enough. It's not like this guy has a track record in public office to lean on and say, I know what this guy is like, and I can understand that he's a different person. Now, we don't know anything about this guy, really, beyond the drip, drip, drip scandals. And you got Janet Mills on there, who's the current governor, obviously not a slouch of a person. You have another guy, David Costello, who has been a longtime government bureaucrat. I mean, it was the Senate nominee 2 years ago. You got a choice there, guys, you know, and so you don't feel like you're obligated to do anything, you know, come Tuesday.
1: You know, so Plattner's 41. I just looked it up. I'm 42. I think you're maybe a touch older than that. But
0: I'm
1: young at heart. But I mean, Plattner and I both come from a generation that's been active online for literally 20 years. Right, saying potentially really stupid stuff. I just happen to be in a place where I say really stupid stuff on broadcast airwaves for 3 hours every day. And now he's a political candidate doing it. Do you think there's a situation where voters, especially as, you know, the boomers, you know, age out here, that an online presence, that an online history and saying dumb stuff on Reddit or on a chat board someday, which I surely have done, is not going to be a big deal?
0: Well, I mean, I do think, you know, that alone, just saying dumb stuff online, you know, can be explained away as, you know what, I said I was popping off late at night and I'm wasn't really thinking it through. It's not really what I believe today. You know, don't judge me on my worst day. I think that's a perfectly reasonable thing to say. If you have evidence in your public life of how you, of your character and how you apply it to public service. And, you know, people have been very dismissive of older candidates. Gerontocracy, got to have fresh blood in there. So Janet, I mean, so clearly, I mean, you know, some people have mentioned that Janet Mills is an unpopular governor. She was not unpopular until the day she announced that she was running for Senate. You can look at the job approval polls. She was just
1: super
0: fine,
1: super popular.
0: Oh, I would overstate it.
1: No, I mean, but she won re-election handily.
0: She won re-election handily. She was above water.
1: And beat a Republican, if I remember right.
0: Yeah, well, sure. I mean,
1: or like beat an incumbent, or maybe LePage was. LePage was a little crazy anyway, but that's neither here nor there.
0: I don't think they were mano a mano against LePage. I think he was out. But it's a state where Republicans have won the governorship in three-way races. But she was above the water job approval in the summer. And then when she announced, it tanked, and it tanked predominantly with people on the left. We see that in the poll data. So that's partly because there is this appetite. Republicans too, but among Democrats, I'm tired of Chuck Schumer. I'm tired of Joe Biden. I want new faces. And so I get the instinct, but the flip side of that is I just grabbing any old young guy that comes down the pike. You don't know who these people are yet. You know, you've so dismissed experience and proof of your community service. That you run the risk of nominating people who have not been properly vetted. We often say, I hate these long presidential primaries. Well, that's how you find out about these people. If you do like 1 week primaries, you're going to miss stuff. And now Democrats have made her in this really tricky spot because, you know, Janet Mills was so starved for cash that she couldn't go on. And is it hard for, I mean, and it may be to some extent just her craving for the job wasn't there. But part of it was that a lot of just Maine Democrats, their heart was for the young outsider guy, and they didn't open up their pocketbooks for Janet Mills. And she said, I can't go on. And so the primary was seemingly effectively over. And now you find out about this stuff, and it's really late in the game. And so Democrats might have to deal with them. And look, maybe the guy still wins. I don't know. Maybe it's just a blue wave here, and it's not going to matter. But it's a hell of a gamble to take. And a gamble that Maine Democrats still do not need to take in order to win this seat.
1: And I wonder, is this we're specifically talking about Democrats here, but I wonder if the place I can best think of it is the 9th district in Illinois, where Jan Schakowsky, who's 80 something and super progressive, decided to retire. The leading contender to replace her was the mayor of Evanston, Daniel Biss, former state senator, really progressive guy, ended up winning the primary, but just barely over this really young, super insurgent, I called her streamer girl, Kat Abu-Ghazaleh. Biss really wasn't even the establishment candidate, but was kind of the known candidate. Is this a point where Democratic primary voters just don't want the same old thing? I mean, Mills is 77.
0: Well, but let's remember, Biss did win. Biss is someone who had run for office before. He has done actual work in public service. People know who he is.
1: He's ran for governor.
0: Ran for governor. And so, but he's mayor. So when you're a mayor, like you're pretty visible. You have knocked on doors before. You have responded to constituent concerns before. I mean, if you do a bad job, maybe they don't like you. But I think I look at that as an example of you're better off. You're going to have a better chance winning that primary if you have proof of your involvement in the community. I mean, it's not that that Kat was young. She didn't grow up there. She hadn't done any volunteer. I mean, I would say you have to be in an elective office to move up the ladder. but show me something you do in the community. Have you volunteered for something? Have you done a cleanup? Have you helped out?
1: Total carpetbagger.
0: Yeah. And so, I mean, so she, you know, you can get a certain amount of excitement with online tactics, but I think it's very hard to go all the way without that other component of actual evidence of community commitment and dedication.
1: You mentioned at the outset, Bill Scherer from Washington Monthly Magazine joins us on 97.7 and 970 WMAY, that you don't think Democrats need Maine to win the Senate?
0: So, okay, if I just look at the most recent poll in every state that's competitive right now, and it's just one poll, we don't have a ton of data out there. You can understand people can be mistrustful of polls. I'm not saying anything is a lock by a long shot. Of course not. But just understand what data is out there. Democrats are ahead in Ohio. They're ahead in, I think by a little bit, in Iowa, in Alaska, in North Carolina, and Texas. Now, until these, you're talking like margin of error, statistical ties. Again, I'm not saying anything is a lock at all. But just as a matter of like, where are the paths to flipping the Senate? Democrats need to net 4. And I just cited 5 states where they were at minimum competitive. And so even, if we had this conversation in February, and I wrote about this in February, and I was looking at the map, like what are the low hanging fruit states? Your first one you would say is Maine. If you can't win Maine, the only state on the map where a Republican incumbent is in a state that Kamala Harris won, if you can't pick off that fruit, forget the rest. That means the blue wave isn't here. But maybe the blue wave is here, and you have a candidate in Maine that's a little suspect, and so you might end up losing Maine on because of candidate quality, but nationally that wave is still there, and it might be so big that you're actually winning in places like Texas, Ohio, and Iowa. Those are 5. You can even create a scenario now where Democrats blow it in Maine, and maybe they blow it in Michigan because they might pick someone there who's not terribly likely. That's a state that they hold the seat right now. They could cede a seat in Michigan. If they win those other 5 states I'm talking about, they take over the Senate.
1: But some of those are uphill battles. I mean,
0: they're all uphill battles. I mean, you can't look at Texas, Iowa, and Ohio and say this is a slam dunk. Of course not. And so, all things being equal, you would say, don't take a chance in Maine. Don't take a chance in Michigan. Don't make this harder than it has to be. But I do think you got to stop short of saying Maine is a must, because you do have data showing you that there are other ways to get there without Maine.
1: And part of this is Republicans shooting themselves in the foot, right? Like in Iowa, in the governor's race, they just nominated an activist who's barely even from the state over a congressman, former state senator Randy Feenstra. I, full disclosure, gave money to Randy Feenstra years ago when he was running against Steve King, the literal worst human in the world who was in Congress. And then in Texas, the new literal worst human in the world, Ken Paxton, becomes their nominee. You know, Tallarico's a real lightning rod, but like his messaging is really impressive. He's an impressive young candidate. Mm-hmm. And you know, I've heard it described that like maybe Democrats can't win Texas, but like every condition has been set for a Democrat to win Texas.
0: Yeah, and I think Tallarico, I mean, I know Republicans are going very hard on him on comments that he made about transgender rights, trying to make him seem uber woke and kind of like not a manly man, you know, low T Tallarico. I'd be more comfortable putting my chips on a Tallarico than I am a Plattner at this point. You know, Plattner might have a lot of testosterone energy, but maybe a little bit too much. And Paxton is someone who's got a lot of baggage in not the incumbent. And look, you know, I just talked about the importance of community service in winning primaries. I don't see that being the currency to win in Republican primaries right now. There's still a lot of MAGA energy there, where people, just like people who upset, who say crazy things and lash out at what they see as the establishment. And so you got a guy like Randy Feenstra, who has obviously been around the block. You know, he didn't get, and even though he had a nominal Trump endorsement at the very end, he didn't have enough of a connection with the electorate there for that to carry him through. There's too much suspicion in that electorate there. So at least Steve King went out for the other guy, right? I mean, again, mm-hmm. he must have his own bona fides still. And I can't speak to off the top of my head like what the turnout was. Is it just like super hardcore people showing up? And maybe if Feenstra ran a more robust campaign, could he pull in more people on the center right? I don't know. But you are seeing still a pretty modified Republican base. And you know, it seemed like at the beginning of the year that Donald Trump wasn't going to go uber MAGA in the primary. He was going to play it kind of cool. He was listening to people in the party saying, hey, this is a tough midterm year. We don't need you doing Kerry Lake, Blake Masters stuff, Herschel Walker stuff this time around. It didn't help us before. And Trump was kind of keeping it kind of chill. And then just in the past, you know, month or so, he's just been completely unleashed. You know, he just seems kind of hopped up on war juice and anger at anyone getting in his way. So he's angry at the Indiana legislature. So he went to redistrict for him and he pulled that off and got rid of a bunch of those guys in the primary. And then it was like, hey, this is fun again. Let's see who else I could endorse. And then you get a Paxton situation. They're taking a few more risks than we thought they were going to take coming into this year. And I think, you know, as much as we've had a lot of talk about Plattner and his controversies, the rest of the Democratic field right now looks pretty solid and quite electable. Again, Michigan is an unknown at this point because that primary is not until August. Mm-hmm. Otherwise, you know, Sherrod Brown, Ohio, Roy Cooper, North Carolina, Mary Petola in Alaska, Josh Turk just won that Iowa primary. He was seen as the more electable choice by a mile by the Iowan electorate and Tallarico. And that's a pretty good, you know, battalion to put on the field going into this year.
1: I had two questions. I'm going to just combine them into one for you. 2028 wise, is there a better 2028 messenger for Democrats than John Ossoff, the senator from Georgia, who's just been, you know, really, really impressive on the stump? And how do you see J.B. Pritzker fitting into that race?
0: Well, I think there's a certain amount of love for both of them. They both, you know, punch pretty hard. But Ossoff's going to get a lot, assuming he wins that race, which that was a race where sometimes Democrats, people thought that maybe they'd give up a seat. It's a red state. But Georgia Republicans seem to be in a mess. And Ossoff's been leading in most polls. So, and Ossoff is not doing all that much jiu-jitsu. It's pretty, you know, red meat or green kale, if you will, for Democrats. But it's with a good economic populist edge. And so if he pulls it off in Georgia, you're going to see a lot of 2028 talk around him. But I don't think anybody has the lock stock. This is unequivocally the best person. Stand back, let this person take the ball and run with it. You know, no one has an intrinsic base of support yet. And so you're going to have a very chaotic presidential primary starting, you know, in December or January.
1: Bill Scherer, Washington Monthly Magazine. Bill, pleasure as always. Great to catch up. And we will talk to you again soon.
0: Okay, take care.
1: All right. Our friend Bill Scherer, Washington Monthly Magazine. Always a good discussion with him. All right, much more coming up. 97.7 and 970 WMAY Springfield News and Talk.
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12: From the WMAY newsroom, I'm Mike Windmacher. A bill allowing rideshare drivers to unionize is on its way to the governor's desk. Rideshare drivers say a union is necessary because under a federal law, they're defined as independent contractors, despite having little control over work practices while working for companies like Uber and Lyft. The drivers say that makes a statewide union their only option to collectively bargain and form a labor agreement. The main piece of the playground at J.C. Park in Springfield was destroyed by fire this week. Springfield Park District authorities were notified of the damage on Monday. Park District Executive Director Derek Harms told the State Journal Register that the damaged equipment will eventually be replaced. An investigation is underway. A Chatham man has been arrested on preliminary charges of grooming, possession and production of child sex abuse material, and non-consensual dissemination of a sexual image. Brian Hatcher, 22, was arrested at his mobile home on Monday. During the arrest, Hatcher admitted he had exchanged sexual images with a 15-year-old girl, that he was aware of her age, and that they discussed meeting each other. He was arraigned on Tuesday and was released from custody with conditions, including GPS monitoring. He is due back in court for a preliminary hearing on June 25th. The summer season at Lincoln's New Salem State Historic Site near Petersburg begins with Pioneer Days on Friday and Saturday. Costume interpreters will demonstrate life in the 1830s, including blacksmithing, quilting, open hearth cooking, games, and more. A free round trip shuttle from Springfield will run twice both days, leaving Springfield at 9 a.m. and 1 p.m. and returning from Petersburg at 1 p.m. and 5 p.m. Registration is required at the Visit Springfield website at visitspringfieldillinois.com. For more news, visit WMAY.com.
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1: Here's your News Channel 20 Storm Team forecast with meteorologist Cheryl Lemke.
16: Say goodbye to the mild temperatures and hello to summertime heat and humidity. Tonight, still in great shape with mostly clear to partly cloudy skies and lows around 67. For Friday, increasing clouds with a chance for some isolated showers and storms, with highs topping out at 88. And for Saturday, keep your umbrellas handy with more scattered showers and storms possible, and very warm and muggy with highs in the upper 80s, but feeling like the low to mid 90s. With your News Channel 20 Storm Team forecast, I'm Chief Meteorologist Cheryl Lemke.
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1: We had our friend Rick Pearson from the Chicago Tribune on, what day was that? Tuesday. And he had some really great anecdotes going back to when he was in the State House literally 40 years ago, almost 40 years ago, when the Bears, or gosh, Bears, the White Sox were able to get a stadium bill passed literally at midnight, past midnight. And you know, we say stop the clock, though they used some whiteout and wrote 11:59 on the time of the roll call. As they barely got the thing over the line. And the differences that we saw between that and how the Bears Stadium situation went down this weekend just showed a complete difference in priorities. In 1988, there was no better advocate, no bigger advocate for a Sox stadium than for keeping the White Sox in Illinois than Governor Jim Thompson, Big Jim, who had massively high approval ratings. And wasn't seeking re-election, so he kind of had no F's to give, and had the power and the power to break arms and bust kneecaps and get the votes across the finish line and give stuff away. And they were barely, I mean, and these were legislative giants in this state. When you had Jim Thompson as governor, you had Madigan as speaker, and Madigan in 1988 was a dynamo. You had Phil Rock as president of the Senate at that time. These were guys that moved mountains in that building. So here we stand, 38 years later, and you have a Speaker of the House who's trying to keep 78 feral mongoose in a wheelbarrow, and Chris Welch, Don Harmon, who the Senate president, whose caucus was more interested in letting the Bears bill die than actually doing something, and a governor who seemed more interested in finding a scapegoat in Brandon Johnson than he was to actually twist arms and break kneecaps and get something across the finish line. And that, friends, is part and parcel, other than the Bears screwing this whole strategy up and lying to legislators, which doesn't help. We talked a lot about no trust here. It has led to a situation where the Bears could easily pick up the phone tomorrow, call Indiana Governor Mike Braun and say, we're in. We'll take our $1 billion in taxpayer money and we'll start building on your super fun site tomorrow if you want to. So here's a couple of minutes of our conversation with Rick Pearson from yesterday, where we started by teasing our friend Tamon Bradley, the TV guy, for bailing early and getting his beauty sleep. The real OGs, like Rick Pearson from the Chicago Tribune and me, we're the ones who pull the all-nighters here, right?
0: Absolutely. I mean, you gotta follow the story till it ends, and then you gotta write about it afterwards.
1: Absolutely. That was the hard part. Was like I got back to my front door at 5 o'clock, and it was like I gotta write a newsletter now, but I've also got to be in to do radio at 7:30. It's like, let's pump out a bear story and then sleep for 45 minutes. So,
0: Listen,
1: late nights on the end of session have always been part of the deal, but I mean, it wasn't that long ago, 10 years ago, like a late night at the Capitol was you adjourn at 12 or 1, not 4:30 in the morning. Why is this getting harder?
0: Part of the reason it's always been late nights is it's almost like overtime in Stanley Cup hockey. Attrition's part of the game. You just kind of keep going and try, and sometimes just have to wear these people out to where they will vote for something that they might not normally vote for. But there have been times. I mean, I can't remember what year it was, but I certainly remember one time, you know, getting out of here at 8 o'clock at night.
1: Yeah.
0: But. It's just, it's endemic that you have, you know, people pushing, they got to have this bill called, you know, that kind of, there's always that kind of late pressure on some of this stuff. And the other two is, you know, for some of this controversial stuff, they don't always have the votes lined up.
1: And that certainly happened with the Bears bill. I mean, I've talked about, you know, I talked about yesterday, Rick, the like shell-shocked look or, you know, like, Bill Cunningham had seen a ghost when he came out of caucus at 10:30 Saturday night and basically said, yeah, we're nowhere. I mean, even whether it's a good bill or not, and it's not a great bill that they ended up passing in the Senate, but the fact that they flew the plane, built the plane, created a new method of flight, all at 30,000 feet while you're about to crash. I mean, they almost saved this thing, and I don't know how. I mean, it was really, really remarkable, even though they didn't get it through.
0: I give Senator Cunningham all the credit in the world for having a spin on a dime. And actually, obviously you can argue about bits and pieces of everything, but to arguably come up with the kind of framework that met not only what, quote, the bears were insisting on, but also that assuaged the concerns of the Chicago legislators. Mm-hmm. I mean, that's not an easy needle to thread. And he did as best as he could. I mean, I wouldn't say he crashed. I think he made an emergency landing.
1: Yeah. I mean, and especially the fact that they got it out of the Senate, even if it was, not fully soup. I mean, I think he deserves, whether you like his politics or not, I think he showed what a pro he was through this. You talked a little bit, in the governor's press conference the other day, you wrote it in your story yesterday or this morning, the days have run together as we start the week, kind of comparing this to the 1988 stop the clock thing. And I was,
0: the clock never stopped.
1: Yeah, true. You can't actually stop a clock. But the, I think I was 4 when this happened. So how do you compare that, massive effort between Thompson and Madigan? Who was Senate president? Was that Phil Rock?
0: Phil Rock
1: then. And then, obviously the guys trying to get it across the finish line this time around.
0: The thing that, and frankly, that was part of the reason why I came down here to cover session, was because I did want to see what it was like for another stadium deal to get considered, and if it would have all of the same kind of dynamics, and absolutely it did not. The 88 deal was just, literally was like a phoenix rising from the ashes, the same way it kind of looked here with the Bears on over that weekend. And then on the final day, 20 minutes before midnight in 1988 is when, out of a surprising vote, the state Senate passes the Sox bill with a minimum 30 votes. So they've got 20 minutes to work this thing on the floor, ostensibly in the House. And, there was a structure, supposed to be a structured roll call, that Madigan was speaker and that he had 40, 41 votes. And Lee Daniels, Republican leader, was supposed to have the rest. And they get to the floor and they're about 8 short. And so Madigan was out trying to work some votes. Thompson was out leveraging votes. There's hoots and hollers every time, there's guys playing with their voting switches, voting yes, voting no. I mean, it was pandemonium. It was just chaos. But there was an energy there and a kind of a pressure that you knew this was going to get done. It was not going to fall short. And there was a desire of those unified leaders. They weren't going to let this thing fall short. And ultimately, at 12:03 a.m., despite the midnight extraordinary vote requirement, at 12:03 a.m., Jim Stang, the state representative from Oak Brook, who Jim Thompson vowed that he would support him as his candidate for Secretary of State, cast the 60th vote. That never happened, of course. Mm-hmm. The bill was pronounced having constitutionally passed by Jim McPike of Alton, the chair. And they took the computer print out of the roll call and they waited out the time, took a ballpoint pen and wrote 11:59 p.m. And there's Sox Park.
1: Isn't Illinois politics grand? But the thing is, you compare, you compare the urgency there, right?
0: I paint that scene. Please, and then, but this whole thing with the Bears, I said it was like an afterthought. It was like in the back seat. There was never any sense of that same kind of energy or urgency.
1: Transit last year had more juice than the Bears bill this year.
0: Actually, I talked to Taman about that too, that everybody kind of felt that energy with the transit bill. That train's going to run. somehow it's going to run. This just never had that same kind of juice to it. And part of me, you know, when you got, you know, the language came out at 11 o'clock before an hour before the deadline.
2: Yeah, the bill hit at exactly 11 o'clock Sunday night.
0: And I'm thinking, well, gosh, they think they're really going to get 72 votes for this thing? You know, we find out later it didn't have a effective date, but it didn't matter. I mean, for purposes, you want to have it take effect immediately. And, you know, then we have the Senate pass it at, you know, 3:30 in the morning. But even then, there was still kind of this lackadaisical atmosphere to it. And I never saw any kind of unity behind anything here. And then I think, you know, subsequently, you know, when you find out some of the back details about, you know, one, the Bears and their naivete and trying to navigate the political process, and basically, you know, backdooring the guys in Springfield by going to Chicago and telling the mayor and blowing smoke that, oh, you know, sure, we would love to be back in Chicago while they're negotiating for Arlington Heights. And then the mayor, seeing, you know, that smoke's getting blown, and he's as naive as the Bears are when it comes to political playing the game, you know, follows through on that, which gets all of the Chicago legislators, you know, why am I going to vote for a bill to send the Bears to the suburb, Arlington Heights? I want them to stay in Chicago, even though that's never going to happen. It didn't matter.
2: The great Rick
0: and
2: Pearson,
0: the bill collapses of its own weight.
2: Yeah, the great Rick Pearson of the Chicago Tribune joins us on 97.7 and 970 WMAY. You brought it up in the governor's press conference yesterday, and he didn't like it. He got mad at both of us, so we'll survive. but he's probably hearing this at some point too. But it was the same thing I had been hearing for days on this, that the governor and the governor's office were not engaged on this, that the Bears were not engaged. I guess Karen Murphy was in the building at some point this week or last week, but I never saw her. I saw Scott Hagel, their comms and quote unquote government affairs guy, just standing around on the third floor most of the day Saturday. And I think I saw him shake one legislator's hand. It's like, I didn't even see their main lobbyist on Sunday. I mean, it's just like, no. Where were they? Both, either side, where were they?
0: Well, I agree that, you know, there's still a valid question of, you know, couldn't the Pritzker have done more here? But at the same time, when you're getting double dealt by the entity that you're ostensibly trying to help, that, you know, how does that motivate you to want to help them?
2: That's Rick Pearson from the Chicago Tribune, who joined us the other day talking about the Bears situation and the end of the legislative session. More coming up, 97.7 and 970 WMAY, Springfield's News and Talk.
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1: All right. That's about all the time we have for... What is it? It's Thursday. I still don't know what day it is this week. Maybe we'll have it figured out for Friday, for tomorrow. I was reading the Graham Platner story in the New York Times while we were relaying that Pearson story. And listen, if you're a Democrat who really wants your team to take the Senate back in November, it might be time to spike Platner, like ASAP. It's June and the drip, drip, drip has become a national story. It's only going to get worse. Thanks to our guests today, Justin Lawrence of Crane Chicago Business, State Representative Mike Coffey, and our friend Bill Scher of Washington Monthly Magazine. As always, thank you so much for joining us. We couldn't do this without you. We'll try and do better tomorrow. We'll talk to you then. On 97.7 and 970 WMAY Springfield's News and Talk.
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6: ABC News, I'm Brian Clark. Democrats say they will hold up a key national security bill if President Trump does not replace his pick for temporary director of national intelligence. It's the U.S. mortgage chief, William Pulte, who has no national intelligence background. Today in the Oval Office, the president said,
7: "It's an acting position. It's not a permanent. He's not going to be permanent because, you know, I don't think he'd want to be permanent. But he's a very smart guy, and he may find out some things about the rigged elections, et cetera, et cetera."
6: President said that he intends to nominate Todd Blanche to be the permanent attorney general. He's currently the acting AG, but some key Republicans in the Senate say they want more information about Blanche's background as President Trump's lawyer. Former National Security Advisor John Bolton set to plead guilty to illegally retaining national security information, and sources say he'll pay a fine of more than $2 million. On the eve of the May jobs report, the Dow closed at a new record high, up more than 1%. This is ABC News. Police in Northern California are asking for information after a shooting in the parking lot of a high school graduation ceremony in Fairfield, says ABC's Alex Stone.
24: An 18-year-old victim of the shooting is dead, and three more victims who are 11, 20, and 25 years old are injured after the shooting in the parking lot of Fairfield High School on Wednesday evening. A graduation ceremony had concluded for Sam Yeto Continuation High School. About 1,000 people attended the event. Fairfield police say there are hundreds of potential witnesses. At this time, police say there is no ongoing threat to the public, and they are following up on leads. Alex Stone, ABC News.
6: Karen Reed is suing the Massachusetts State Police in the town of Canton. Reed had faced two trials in connection with the death of her boyfriend, a Boston police officer who was found dead on a lawn after a night of drinking in a snowstorm. She was found not guilty. Her lawsuit alleges misconduct and negligence. I'm Brian Clark, ABC News.
23: Man, I love this place. I've been surfing here since I was a kid. Now, seeing my grandson out on the water, it means everything to me. Watching him and taking in the blue waves, the sea breeze, the blurry horizon.
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9: From the WMAY newsroom, I'm Mike Windmacher. A Chatham man has been arrested on preliminary charges of grooming, possession and production of child sex abuse material, and non-consensual dissemination of a sexual image. Brian Hatcher, 22, was arrested at his mobile home on Monday. During the arrest, Hatcher admitted he had exchanged sexual images with a 15-year-old girl, that he was aware of her age, and that they discussed meeting each other. He was arraigned on Tuesday and was released from custody with conditions, including GPS monitoring. He is due back in court for a preliminary hearing on June 25th. A bill allowing rideshare drivers to unionize is on its way to the governor's desk. Rideshare drivers say a union is necessary because under federal law, they are defined as independent contractors, despite having little control over work practices while working for companies like Uber and Lyft. The drivers say that makes a statewide union their only option to collectively bargain and form a labor agreement. For more news, visit WMAY.com.
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12: Here's your updated News Channel 20 Storm Team forecast. Mainly clear skies tonight with lows around 68. Southerly winds 8 to 15 miles per hour. Slight chance of thunderstorms tomorrow. High temperatures reach up to 88. Sunshine mixed with clouds at times. Chance of thunderstorms tomorrow night. Lows level off around 71. Partly cloudy skies. I'm meteorologist Kara Foster on 97.7 and 970 WMAY, Springfield's News and Talk. Currently, it's 84 degrees.
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0: Welcome back to the Ramsey Show in the Fairwinds Credit Union Studios. Sammy is in Chicago. Hi, Sammy. How are you?
1: Hey, good. How are you today?
0: Better than I deserve. What's up?
1: So me and my wife got on your program about 7 months ago. We've shut down all of our credit cards. We have about $50,000 worth of debt left.
0: How much have you paid off in 7 months?
1: Right under about $6,000.
0: $1,000 a month. Okay.
1: Yep.
0: What's your household income?
1: $150,000.
0: Well, so far, you suck at this.
1: I appreciate
0: You're making progress, but $1,000 a month's kind of weak.
1: Our kids go to private school, which is a big expense. But my question was, is it a bad idea to take out a HELOC to consolidate it? I'm sitting on about $250,000 worth of equity in my house and kind of just get it all in one place and push it up to $1,200 a month and kind of clear that out in 4 or 5 years.
0: Yeah, that's a bad idea. Because you should turn up the heat. You should turn up the heat on your budget, turn down the heat on your lifestyle. You guys have you've begun the process, and you've taken the first level of

0: whenever the flip you want. Ding, ding,
1: Yeah,
0: ding.
1: I hear that. Yep.
0: Yeah.
1: The vacation, yes. But yeah, okay.
0: And you know,
1: perfect.
0: I mean, you're paying.
1: That makes a lot of sense.
0: You add all of that up, and you take the budget, and you and your wife go. Kids in private schools is a non-negotiable, but all this other crap, we can cut it out for 1 year and hold our breath and be done with this, or we can keep this stupid thing around as a HELOC like it's a pet. No, I want to kill it. And here's what will happen. Here's what will happen. Here's a cool thing. In the process of doing that, Sammy, you and your wife will permanently change how you handle money. You won't have to stay permanently sacrificed at that, but you will never be inattentive again. You will pay attention for the rest of your life because of this one time, because of the strain it does to your brain when you go on this much sacrifice. George?
2: Yeah, using the house as a piggy bank and moving the unsecured debt to a secure debt, it's not changing any of the behavior that got you guys here, and that's why we're telling you don't do this.
0: Yeah.
2: It's just moving the debt around, and you guys are the solution. This great income you have, we just got to put it to work.
0: I don't want you to be 10 years from now and only still finding $1,000 because you make too much money to be as broke as you are. I want you to be rich. I want you to live like no one else so later you can live and give like no one else. And so that involves turning up the heat for a short period of time, cleansing the whole thing, cleaning the whole thing off, and then going from there.
2: Pause all investing, too, if you guys are doing any investing.
0: Temporarily stop your 401ks. Make sure you're not getting a tax return. You and your wife are together. We're not going to see the inside of a restaurant until we get this done. We're not going on vacation until we get this done. We're going to sell so much stuff that's junk around this house that the kids think they're next. We're going to bust it. And we're going to have a tight budget, and we're going to have a detailed budget, and the two of us are going to agree on that budget, and we're going to make a game out of this for the whole family, and we're going to clean up this mess and cut up these credit cards, which you already did. Way to go. And you know, we're going to finish this change out, because personal finance is 80% behavior, and you have to modify behaviors to win. It's only 20% head knowledge. The head knowledge, the intellect needed to the intellectual knowledge base needed to become a millionaire, you learn by the sixth grade. It's just not that hard. The hard thing is the guy in my mirror. The guy in my mirror, if I can get that guy to behave, he could be skinny and rich. But he's got issues. You know, and I like donuts. It's a problem.
2: Like, this is getting personal, Dave.
0: Oh, I'm sorry. My name is Dave, and I like donuts, yeah. This is my personal AA meeting. But yeah, that's it, man. That's how it works, Sammy. We all face this stuff is the point. And the more I can get you to lean into it and burn with it a little bit, the more permanent the change becomes in your household. And then that is the biggest indicator of whether you're going to become wealthy, not whether we save a few interest rate points on a HELOC. So, good question. Thank you for calling in with it. Jonathan is in Miami. Jonathan, what's up in your world?
3: Hey, Dave. Thanks for having me, man. How are you?
0: Sure. Better than I deserve. How are you?
3: I'm well. I've been following you, and I have a question. This is mortgage related, and let me give you a little background. I'm 44 years old. I have four beautiful kids. I am the sole earner in my home, right? Mm-hmm. I'm the head of household. My wife is a stay-at-home wife. We have no debt. I bring in approximately $200,000 a year.
0: Way to go.
3: And I have extremely poor financial discipline when it comes to investing or any of that stuff. No one has ever taught me, and I've always been fearful of losing my money. Therefore, I do the dumbest thing possible, which I keep it all in checking.
0: How much is in checking now?
3: About 1.4
0: million?
3: Correct.
2: wow.
3: Don't chew me out.
0: Yep, yeah, no, that's just fabulous. You've got $1 million in checking? I love it. Oh, you're going to be so easy to help.
3: Well, I'll tell you what my problem is.
0: Okay.
3: Because I don't have that financial discipline and fear of losing money, and I like having it under my pillow, per se. You know, having it in your checking account. You know where it is. You can get it whenever you want.
0: Yeah, I guess so.
3: I've been stacking. Now, the only debt I have is this house mortgage. So I purchased a home in 2020. I have about $400,000 outstanding on it, and I am fighting myself whether I should pay it off in full or whether I should I don't know, do something else perhaps. Everyone is telling me that I've spoken to invested in

0: after invested. I have no idea what I'm doing.
1: That's fair.
0: Every person I talk to.
1: And you're wise not to invest it until you get comfortable. You should not do it because someone else said do it or because Dave said do it. But let's just start with the basics here, okay? 1.4 in checking, right? How long has that been there?
0: I've been saving for 9 years now, so it's been accruing.
1: Let me just play a game. Let's pretend $1 million has been there for the last 4 years, okay?
0: Okay.
1: Just for the fun of it. Now, I want you to go learn about investing and get comfortable with it, and I'm going to help you do that because you've done the right thing. Don't put money in something you don't understand. So far, you've done the right thing. But by not understanding investing, had you invested in a basic mutual fund that only returned exactly what the market has returned, you missed out on three of the best years ever. Your money would have doubled in the last 3 years. Wow. That's cost you $1 million, that lack of knowledge. So I want you to go get the knowledge, okay? And I want you to go to a SmartVestor Pro at Ramsey Solutions and go sit down with them and begin the process of learning. And tell them you have $1 million to invest because yesterday you paid off your house with $400,000 out of checking. And by the way, you don't need discipline to pay off your house. It actually adds to discipline because it's very hard to get the money out of your house.

0: What's up, guys? It's Rachel Cruz. When people call in the Ramsey Show, 90% of the money problems I hear could be solved with one thing, having a plan. But if you don't know where to start, then start with Every Dollar. Our budget app actually builds you a personalized plan for your money. And it coaches you just like we would on the show, so you always know you're doing the right things with money. 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
1: Today's question comes from Cameron in Wisconsin. What does Ramsey Solutions recommend regarding robo-investment accounts? There are options where you answer questions based on your tolerance to risk, and they automate the process, and that seems like a simple way for people to invest when they don't know too much about investments or don't have time to manage their account. Is this something you'd recommend? Oof. Well, I like to know what I'm investing in, and so I don't want to just delegate it to the robots and not fully understand what's going on behind the scenes. So the idea is pretty simple. You know, some people, they're not ready to work with an advisor. They don't have a lot of money, so they go the robo investment route. There's a low fee, and they feel good about their decisions. And you're probably, you know, you could do worse than that. But it's still not my favorite option when it comes to investing, simply because you're not fully involved.
0: Yeah. George, one of the most requested things we've gotten over the years is for us to actually list the mutual funds that we personally own.
1: Just tell me what to invest in, Dave.
0: What is the mutual fund that you buy? Or have mutual fund companies have come to us and said, you know, would you endorse our mutual funds? And we made the philosophical decision many, many years ago to do none of that. So you guys don't know what mutual funds I have, nor will you. Because it's not the point of what I have. The point is what you have. And the point is, you need to learn enough about the mutual fund for you to buy you an investment. You should not put money in something because Dave Ramsey did. You should put money in something because you looked at it, you understand it, and you have sat with a good SmartVestor Pro with the heart of a teacher, and you've learned about the historical. This thing's 62 years old. It's got this kind of track record, this kind of risk. It doesn't feel bad to me. I like it. And, you know, here's the fees on it, and I'm okay with that. And based on that, I'm going to choose that fund, and I'm going to invest. That's how you should invest. A robo shouldn't pick it. This is not an automated car wash. It's your investments. And, you know, you shouldn't pick it based on the person sitting next to you in your cubicle.
2: What'd you put in your 401k?
0: That's a bad way to select your 401k options.
1: Just looking over Gary's shoulder.
0: By God, 50% of the people in 401ks, that's how they picked them. Or their company had an automated process that automatically puts them in the dumbest, dumbed-down, risk-averse possible thing, which is really not a good portfolio of mutual funds, and they pick whatever the company dumped them in automatically and didn't even look at it. So this is not how you make money.
1: It's not a good investing strategy.
2: It's like, I'm going to buy a house and never look at it first.
0: I have no idea about the neighborhood. Who knew they had cars up on blocks and shot down the street with Uzis? I had no idea, but I just bought a house there. You know why? Because I heard it was good on TikTok. You know what I mean? No, you don't do that. You go look at the house. You look at the neighborhood. You understand. You ask questions about the schools. You say, what's the hospitals like in the area? What's the traffic pattern around here like? You get knowledge about the product before you buy it. And that's what you do with a mutual fund. That's what you do with an investment. Do not buy something because a robo said to.
1: And likely it's going to put you in something too risk-averse, like target date funds or a bunch of bond funds.
0: Exactly. It
1: and then you don't even know.
0: Always dumbs it down.
1: 20 years later, you go, why am I not getting these returns Dave talked about?
0: Yeah.
1: Well, you're not investing the way we teach.
0: The number of times I pull up in a 401k with a big company, they've got auto processes or they've got buckets of funds, okay? Here's five funds in the high-risk bucket. Well, guess who does that? No one. Based on the bucket name.
1: Yep. You're not in Vegas.
0: But then I pull up the actual funds. They're not high risk. They're just growth stock mutual funds. They're higher risk than a stupid bond fund, which is in bucket number one.
1: Might as well put it in savings.
0: In the your grandmother's boring bucket. And then you've got the medium bucket and the Goldilocks bucket just right. And then, you know, and so no one does that. And basically, most people should probably be in the funds that are in that high-risk bucket. But because of the way it's named, they're just picking a bucket. They don't want to put any effort into learning about it.
1: Yeah.
0: Just get your butt to school. This is millions of dollars of difference. whether you put it in the right fund or not.
1: And I was so, talking
0: no,
1: to...
0: No, don't use a robo.
1: I do these man on the street, you know, interviews for my YouTube channel. We did one yesterday, and I asked people how much they have in retirement, and I asked them, do you know what you're invested in? Only one person out of 10 or 12 could tell me what they're invested in, and it's because they were a Ramsey fan, her and her husband in their 30s, $900,000 invested in mutual funds, just like we teach.
0: Wow, and they got to be on George's YouTube channel. Say I'm a millionaire.
1: Pretty cool.
0: That's pretty neat.
1: And all the others just said, I don't know. I have a guy who does it, I think.
0: I've got a guy.
1: I said it in
0: the
1: my 401k.
0: People in HR help me. Good Lord.
1: I clicked
0: broke
1: a button
0: HR
1: on my 401k.
0: People are picking your funds?
1: 10 years ago, I logged. I don't even have the login to the 401k, but 10 years ago, I think I clicked some funds. That's the most of people's knowledge about their investments.
0: Yeah. And you know, let me just tell you, winning at anything is a series of intentional acts. You have to be intentional about your investing. You have to be intentional about your marriage, intentional about raising kids, intentional about taking care of your body, intentional about your spiritual walk. You know, no one wins the Super Bowl and then the reporter runs out on the field and goes, how did you do that? And they go, I don't know. I just got off the bus and this just happened. What happened? I don't know. No one says that. They've been studying and playing football since they were freaking 6 years old. They don't do anything else except throw a ball, get hit by throwing a ball, hit somebody that throws a ball. That's all they've done their whole freaking life. And then they don't know how to do anything else in life because they're so focused on that. And that's how they get to the Super Bowl. It's an intentional act. It's an intentional act. And so, you know, for God's sakes, don't have a robo pick it for you.
2: I want an app so I don't have to think.
0: There's not an app that keeps you from having to think. Not if you want to be somebody and have something. You got to do the stuff. No robo, no George, no Dave, no Rachel. We're not even going to tell you what Kelly is invested in. We're not even going to tell you her mutual funds. Because I don't even know. So I can't tell you. So there you go. And although that might get some real serious, but yeah, anyway, can you imagine Dave Ramsey's producer put that in there? George's producer put that in there. That'd be the big.
1: Well, the good news is they're not like super secret funds that only Dave has access to.
0: No, they're ridiculously boring.
1: And you probably have changed it almost never in that period of time you've been investing.
0: I don't remember changing it.
1: A fund may have moved and switched around and...
0: I don't think I even changed it then.
1: You probably don't look at it much now that you know what you're invested in.
0: Pull it up enough to know what's going on with it because I'm intentional, but I'm not like, oh, I'm panicking. Trump bombed Iran. I'm like, no, it went down. Prices went down. Good, I can buy more.
1: It's on sale.
0: It's on sale today. And all that. Yeah, that's the whole thing. So be intentional. You know, I used to get a lot of hate mail for this, and I haven't done it in a while, so I need to get... I hadn't had a hate mail in a minute.
1: I was going to say, we haven't
0: You want some more hate mail? Here we go. The rich get richer, and the poor get poorer.
1: Well, now you've done it, Dave.
0: And you know what? You know where that saying comes from?
1: The Bible?
0: No. It's the truth.
1: Oh.
0: That's where it comes from.
1: I thought there was a proverb in there somewhere.
0: The rich get richer, and the poor get poorer. And you know why? It's not because rich people are evil. It's not because they're smarter. It's not because they're prettier. It's not because they stole money. It's not because they did something wrong. They had a series of habits and principles that they operate their life on. And they continue to do that. And you know what poor people do? They have a series of habits and patterns that they operate their life on. And that will make you poor.
1: And keep you there. You don't break the cycle.
0: Now, there is an exception to that, to be fair. Just to limit the hate mail just a little bit. Sometimes people are poor because they've been oppressed and they've been in a situation politically or racially or something else where they've been oppressed. That's not their fault. But most of the time in America when someone's poor, it's because of stupid butt choices. I've been broke, but I've never been poor. Poor is a state of mind.

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1: From the WMAY newsroom, I'm Mike Windmacher. Lawmakers on the final day of the General Assembly passed a bill to regulate how minors interact with social media and other online platforms to make them less addictive. The Children's Online Social Media Safety Act is designed to prevent children under the age of 18 from being exposed to harmful content and addictive features by requiring social media companies to confirm a user's age through the device's operating system. The bill doesn't prevent children from downloading or using social media apps. During device setup, parents would set the child's age, which would adjust certain design features and apps such as algorithmic feeds, the visibility of the child's profile, and what media can be shown to them. Governor J.B. Pritzker proposed the bill during his February budget address. The summer season at Lincoln's New Salem State Historic Site near Petersburg begins with Pioneer Days on Friday and Saturday. Costume interpreters will demonstrate life in the 1830s, including blacksmithing, quilting, open hearth cooking, games, and more. A free round-trip shuttle from Springfield will run twice both days, leaving Springfield at 9 a.m. and 1 p.m. and returning from Petersburg at 1 p.m. and 5 p.m. Registration is required at the Visit Springfield website at visitspringfieldillinois.com. The Springfield Fire Department responded to a fire Wednesday afternoon in the 1600 block of South 16th Street. When firefighters arrived, they observed fire and smoke from the front of the house. They then began to fight the fire, successfully extinguishing it. One individual was transported to a local hospital with non-life-threatening injuries. No additional injuries were reported. Red Cross is assisting the family who has been displaced from their home. The cause of the fire remains under investigation. For more news, visit WMAY.com.
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5: Here's your updated News Channel 20 Storm Team forecast. Mainly clear skies tonight with lows around 68. Southerly winds 8 to 15 miles per hour. Slight chance of thunderstorms tomorrow. High temperatures reach up to 88. Sunshine mixed with clouds at times. Chance of thunderstorms tomorrow night. Lows level off around 71. Partly cloudy skies. I'm meteorologist Kara Foster on 97.7 and 970 WMAY. 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

0: I just opened up my daughter's Instagram account, Rachel Cruz, and I seldom get cracked up, and that cracked me up. So her and Winston toasting a glass of wine. Couples who enjoy good food and wine have a much higher success rate than couples who don't, according to a study I made up.
1: She's got your DNA. That sounds like something you would say if you were a female.
0: 88% of the statistics are made up on the spot, I'm just saying.
1: Ironclad research from Rachel Cruz right there.
0: According to a study I made up. That's great. That's so Ramsey. Callie is in Detroit. Hey, Callie, what's going on?
2: Hi. My husband and I just had our second child, and we've been debating for the past few months whether or not my husband should quit his job and be a stay-at-home dad and part-time do self-employed with our woodworking business. But we wanted your advice.
0: He's part-time self-employed at his woodworking business.
2: No, that's what he would do in addition to being a stay-at-home dad.
0: Oh,
2: right
0: I see.
2: Now he works for
0: I
2: a
0: see.
2: Company.
0: So what does he make today?
2: He makes $162.
1: And what are you making?
2: I make $187 and then like about $20K in stock vests a year.
0: Okay. I take it he hates his job and you don't.
2: Yeah, my job is really flexible. It's fully remote, and I'm really passionate about it. And he does not enjoy his job, and he has to drive into work, and it's about an hour commute. So it just puts a lot of the parenting strain on me in addition to my job, and we just think the lifestyle would be much better if
0: I'm not talking about that. I'm talking about he hates his job.
2: Yeah, he also hates his job. Yeah. Yes.
0: So he's running from something, not to something.
2: I think it's both.
0: Yeah. If he loved his job, you wouldn't even have made the call. You would have hired a governess or a nanny to help you while you're working from home as a remote. And
2: I think it's like with our first, I stayed at home with our first. So it's just part of our values as well that like we don't want to pay someone else to parent our kids. So
0: well, you're there. You're going to be in the house because you're remote.
2: Yeah.
0: Yeah. You're not sending them off to boarding school. You know, somebody put them down for a nap while you finish up a Zoom call.
2: Yeah, that's a good point. Yeah, and that's one of the options we're considering is hiring a nanny. Yeah.
0: I don't think your husband signed up for this because he has sat around for the last 10 years wishing he was a full-time dad, sitting at home changing diapers. I think your husband signed up for this because he's trying to get away from his job and because it's what you want him to do.
2: Interesting. Here, I'll just hand him the phone.
1: Oh, the plot thickens.
0: Hey, you hate your job, and you're wanting to come home is my supposition to get away from your job.
3: I wouldn't go so far as to say I hate my job. For what I do, it's actually the best job I've ever had, which makes it difficult to leave.
0: Okay.
3: It is stressful, but still the best job I've had in the field I work in.
0: Okay. Well,
3: I do relate to my wife's comment that, you know, we're struggling with the idea of would we be paying someone else to raise our children?
0: Yeah, I don't suggest that. I get the value, okay? My wife was a full-time mom, raised our kids, okay? Both of my daughters do have careers, but both of them have, and both of them have some help, but they're not, they didn't send their kids off to boarding school, and they're not in a daycare, and they're not any of that. It's just a part-time nanny situation to supplement the time that they need to be at home because they're very flexible, like your wife's situation. So anyway, I can relate to what you guys are after here. I'm always the one, I want to push back and always make sure you're thinking about what your real motive is under the motive, because you're walking away from a couple hundred thousand dollars. So you need to have a really, really, really, really good reason for doing this. And, I don't run into a lot of people that the guy wants to come home, and if you want to, I'm not mad about it. It's okay. I'm not saying you're doing something morally wrong, but But you're leaving a couple hundred thousand dollars or $160,000 on the
1: table.
0: Going
1: from 370 to 207 is what would happen.
0: And so you need to have really thought that out because the part-time woodworking thing is kind of a joke as far as that's a throwaway. That's like acting like you're doing something else. And by the way, who's going to watch the kid while you're doing that? So, you know.
1: It still leaves a gap potentially.
0: Yeah, but anyway, this feels in the air like something else is driving this. Other than you just woke up, sir, and said, I really don't want to work anymore. I want to be with the babies all day long. I don't think that's what happened. I don't hear that here. But y'all do whatever you want to do. I'm not mad at you about it. And it's not I think it's a value, like you said earlier, you guys both said it, and I agree with what you said, Sarah. It's a values-based decision. Oh, not Sarah, I'm sorry. Callie. And so, but it's a values-based decision. And if you guys choose to do that, then you need to think through exactly what that means from an identity perspective, from a what the trade-offs are, and really go deep on a spiritual and emotional, relational discussion on what's really driving this. And I don't know. I got to check on it, but I could be wrong.
1: I like the idea of a trial run with a nanny, see how that goes, and if it just pains you to not be there with the kids, then you know.
0: Yeah. Well, and again, a nanny's not a full-time gig here. It's supplementing mom who's already in the house. And, you know, if she was at work, that's in a physical location away from the house, that'd be a completely different discussion then. But, because a nanny is then, quote, someone raising your kids, unquote. Although that's overstated because that's not really what happens. Your children, when they're in school all day long, someone else is not raising your children. You're still raising your children.
1: Yeah, if so, this is the case, then
0: when they get old enough that they go to
1: homeschool and continue down that path.
0: Exactly, that whole thing. So, but, you know, again, my children went to school and someone else did not raise my children. It was not a boarding school. It was a public high school, public elementary school, and someone else did not raise my children. So that's not an accurate statement when you have other people involved in some of the hours of their life. They also went to Sunday school on Sunday morning, but someone else didn't raise my children spiritually. I did spiritually. Their spiritual walk is largely my fault. Hello, one way or the other.
1: Yeah, right? The parents will still have the most influence.
0: That's interesting. Yeah, that's interesting. It's a good discussion, and I want you to go deep with the discussion and double, triple check both of your motives, and don't overstate things in hyperbole to justify it. And someone else raising my children when a nanny's helping part-time is overstating it. And my
1: little extreme.
0: And I'm going to have a part-time woodworking thing, but I'm going to be at home full-time with the kid. No, you're not. I don't know how part-time, but I mean, 1 hour a day, it's not, with a monitor,
1: It's probably not going to add meaningful income on top of the 207.
0: Exactly. So, yeah. And then, what is it? And then what's 5 years look like, and what's 2 years look like, and what's 1 year look like? And is there an exit possibility from this situation? If we get into it and we don't like it, what are we going to do? How could we return to something that looked more like what we had before? I don't know. All of those things are things I want to talk through clearly. But again, I'm really not mad at you about it, saying it's a horrible idea. I just, there's just something bothering me, and it's not just that I'm a child of the 60s.

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7: Our scripture of the day, Proverbs 16:3, commit to the Lord whatever you do, and he will establish your plans. George Bernard Shaw said, if all the economists were laid end to end, they'd never reach a conclusion.
8: That's good.
7: That's funny. Hey, guys, in 2023, the stock market was up 26%. In 2024, it was up 25%. In 2025, it was up 18%. In those 3 years, if you had put money in, you would have made an 87% rate of return in 3 years. You would have doubled your money, almost. 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See, the news doesn't talk about the stock market when it's good. The only time they talk about it is when it's bad. So you've been missing out because no one was telling you, including us. We didn't tell you. We should have told you. It's been great, and you missed out. It's up 13% this year.
8: Go check your 401k if you don't believe us,
7: yeah.
8: If you're invested in the right things.
7: Yeah, for real. Sarah's in Louisville, Kentucky. Hi, Sarah. How are you?
9: I'm well. How are you?
7: Better than I deserve. What's up?
9: So my fiance and I are getting married. We've already set a date. And we are getting civilly married. I am the youngest of my parents' children. I'm the only girl, and there are no female cousins. And my fiance is the youngest boy. We have decided not to do a traditional wedding, and we're not even going to get married by a pastor. We're actually getting married by a judge. And our families, I think my family already knew how I felt about spending that type of money on a day, but we're getting some pressure as if we are being, dismissive because we don't want to spend that money. Our plan and that we've already started on.
7: Okay, I mean, the money that we're going to spend is your money, not theirs. Am I right?
9: Correct.
7: Okay. So it's not like his mom and dad have offered to give you $50,000 for a wedding. No,
9: my parents are giving us some money, but
7: how much?
9: They also are going to, they're going to give us about $40,000 and they want to spend, they want to throw me a, you know, because they're very traditional, a wedding celebration party. And I said, okay, but the cap, I said, I really don't want, I would rather that money go towards the house, but they did say, well, we will still give you money towards the house.
7: Okay, so you're having a wedding celebration party so family and friends can enjoy this celebration with you, and your parents are paying for it. It's costing you nothing.
9: Yes.
7: But, and you're getting married by a judge, and that's the plan, and his mom doesn't like it.
9: Well, I won't say doesn't like it. I would say the family, and it's really not, his mom is being respectful. I think the dad and the mom, we just expected us to be more traditional, to be married by a pastor, to actually have a wedding. I did not do a bachelorette party, a bridal party, or an engagement party because.
7: But his dad doesn't care about any of that. You added that.
9: I doubt it.
7: His dad doesn't care if you had a bachelorette party. I promise. His dad doesn't care. Okay, but he is kind of worried about not having a traditional wedding with a pastor because he's a person of faith.
9: Yes, and I guess for me, we are buying a house.
7: I know, but having a pastor marry you doesn't cost any more than having a judge marry you.
9: True.
7: Okay.
9: So
7: what's his hang up? I'm trying to figure out who's pressuring you other than in your head.
9: Well, their hang up is that we are not in really, they are not, my parents are handling a lot of the party and there's really no involvement from that side of the family. And because I'm definitely I don't want
7: to. But that's not a money thing. Mother. That's a relational and communications thing.
9: The question I have definitely is, how do I communicate why? Is there a better way to communicate? We just think that's a waste of money. I don't want to go into it,
7: No, I wouldn't. I wouldn't. I would just say, here's what we want to do and why. And is there an issue you have with that? And let them tell you instead of you trying to figure out what it is. Because you don't know. You haven't even been able to tell me.
9: I know that the issue is basically that definitely we are doing this on our own and there has been no type of.
7: Well, usually the groom's family doesn't write checks except for the rehearsal dinner, traditionally.
9: Yes, but we're not doing a rehearsal dinner.
7: I know, but that's so, and I honestly doubt that the whole family's upset that they're not having to pay for a rehearsal dinner.
8: Or plan it. It's not like that's super fun for most people.
7: So.
8: So what kind of involvement are they wanting?
9: I've been enough weddings. I guess I really need to dig into that more.
7: Yeah, I think here's the thing. Here's the thing. I want you to do what you want to do. You're the bride, and unless someone is financing their personal wishes, they don't get a vote. And like in the case of your parents. Your parents desire a party, and they're going to pay for the party and still give you the gift they promised above that. And so your parents have handled that appropriately. Therefore, they get a vote. And you let them have that vote and agreed to that party. You see what I'm saying? That was a process that was perfectly handled. I would consider the same thing on the actual service itself and say, it means a lot to his dad because he's a person of faith to have this done by a pastor in a church, and it's going to cost exactly the same money, and it doesn't offend me. If it does offend you, then you don't have to do it. But if it doesn't offend you and you're neutral on that, then why not do it there instead of the judge? It doesn't, because you're trying to make this out like it's an economic thing, and it's not an economic thing. Nothing you've described to me is anybody getting hurt economically. No one's wasting any money here except your parents, according to your process. And your parents are doing it gleefully, as I would, by the way. I like a big party at a wedding. I mean, the first time we saw Jesus do miracles was at a party at a wedding. So I'm in for parties at a wedding.
8: The wine was flowing.
7: That's it. And so, but I mean, I'm like all the old people in this story. I'm traditional in your story. So, but your mom and dad have handled this perfectly. And somehow there's some kind of a burr in the saddle on the other side. And I would just sit down and say, hey, we want to just do something very simple and plain and inexpensive. And what can we do that would make you guys happy? And then see if you want to do what they're talking about. And it could be something as simple as, you run down to the local church and the family that the pastor's gone to that church 100 years. Everybody's gone to that church. That pastor knows everybody, baptized your fiance. And for $50, he'll do the wedding instead of the $50 you give the judge. And if that's all it is, and it doesn't bother you, Sarah, then it's revenue neutral, meaning it's the same cost, then why not do it? That's what I would get.
8: I like that plan. And then everybody's a little bit happy.
7: If I couldn't find the problem.
8: Yeah, I think it is a lot, like you mentioned. It's more feelings because we just don't have the information.
7: Well, I read into what I think people are thinking way too often when I don't ask them.
8: Without communicating.
7: What they're really thinking.
8: Yeah.
7: Sometimes I do it with a caller.
8: There's just so much. Yeah, that's true. There's so much emotion around a wedding, and there's different families and different values and backgrounds. And I think most people just don't have the conversation early on to say, hey, here's our plan. We all on the same page?
7: Yeah, I wrote all the checks, and I'm still happy that none of my kids eloped.
8: You don't
7: we
8: regret
7: had a blast.
8: That money.
7: I had a blast.
8: It wasn't money
7: weddings.
8: Wasted.
7: And I can't wait to be at my grandkids' weddings. And I may write those checks. So there, shut up.
8: Clip that one, too. Yeah. I want to send that to the grandkids. Let them know.
7: Yeah, well, they already know. They try to keep the old man alive long enough. Yeah, that's it. That puts this hour of the Ramsey Show in the books. We'll be back with you before you know it. In the meantime, remember, there's ultimately only one way to financial peace, and that's to walk daily with the Prince of Peace, Christ Jesus.

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2: ABC News, I'm Dave Packer. President Trump now accusing four GOP congressmen of grandstanding, calling their actions unpatriotic after they helped pass a war powers resolution on Iran. And he said his administration's original plan for U.S. troops to seize Iran's enriched uranium, but now that's changed.
3: We could get it right now. I don't think they could stop us if we wanted, but there's no reason to. It's entombed. You use a good word. It's entombed. We also have cameras on it through Space Force.
2: Hezbollah rejecting a ceasefire between Israel and Lebanon. They want Israeli troops occupying southern Lebanon to pull out first. President Trump says his administration's using hundreds of millions of dollars to upgrade coal-burning power plants, repurposing funding Congress set aside for renewable energy projects. Sources telling ABC News, President Trump's former national security advisor, John Bolton, is expected to plead guilty to mishandling classified documents in a deal that would allow him to avoid prison time. This is ABC News. Police in Northern California are asking for information after a shooting in the parking lot of a high school graduation ceremony. It happened in Fairfield between San Francisco and Sacramento.
4: An 18-year-old victim of the shooting is dead, and three more victims who are 11, 20, and 25 years old are injured after the shooting in the parking lot of Fairfield High School on Wednesday evening. A graduation ceremony had concluded for Sam Yeto Continuation High School. About 1,000 people attended the event. Fairfield police say there are hundreds of potential witnesses. At this time, police say there is no ongoing threat to the public and they are following up on leads. Alex Stone, ABC News.
2: Researchers at the artificial intelligence company Anthropic are advising AI development be able to slow down or pause AI when it needs to. In a post on the company's blog, Anthropic says a pause would allow society and other research to catch up and keep up with AI technology. Dave Packer, ABC News.
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7: From the WMA1 newsroom, I'm Mike Windmacher. The Springfield Fire Department responded to a fire Wednesday afternoon in the 1600 block of South 16th Street. When firefighters arrived, they observed smoke and fire from the front of the house. They then began to fight the fire, successfully extinguishing it. One individual was transported to a local hospital with